0: set premium costs are now gone. Healthcare research nonprofit KFF says that means about 5 million fewer people are expected to enroll in Marketplace health programs this year. Jill Nato, Fox News.
1: I'm Tom Bergotti. 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
2: 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Now your local forecast from the Hanson Paving Weather Center.
3: Partly cloudy skies tonight with lows around 58. Southeast winds around 5 miles per hour. Partly cloudy again tomorrow. Highs level off around 86. Cloudy skies tomorrow night, lows around 59. Cloudy skies with a few peaks of sun Saturday with highs around 83. 84 Sunday. I'm Staff Meteorologist Paul Trombley on KNSI. Right now, 82.
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0: Normal is broken. 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From the Ramsey Network and the Fair Winds Credit Union Studio, this is The Ramsey Show. Rachel Cruz, Ramsey personality, number one best-selling author, co-host of the Smart Money Happy Hour. My daughter is my co-host today. The phone number here is 888-825-5225. The call is free, and some say the advice is worth exactly what you pay for it. Liz is with us in Charlotte, North Carolina. Hey, Liz, what's up?
1: Hey, how are you?
0: Better than I deserve. How can I help?
1: I'm calling because about 3 years ago, I had discovered that my husband had amassed a pretty substantial amount of debt, just kind of a combination of bad decisions, bad luck, overspending. And I had kind of stupidly let him, you know, he was bringing in most of the money. I had let him take control. So about 3 years ago, I started managing our finances, and I've been able to kind of rein it in some and make some progress, but my job that the past 2 years have been pretty steady has slowed back down. And so for the last 3 months, we're about $2,700 short a month. I know. And I don't really know what to do because I've put our household expenses to nothing. I've gotten rid of the only two things I could still get rid of are our home security system, which is $25 a month, and then house cleaning for my mental health. But other than that, I've gotten rid of extras.
0: So how much debt is there?
1: Probably right now about $200,000.
2: Okay. All consumer debt, Liz?
1: It's he took out a HELOC. There's some credit card debt, two car payments.
0: Oh, what do you owe on your cars?
1: Between the two of them, $48,000.
0: Break them down to him for me.
1: His truck is about $18,000 and mine is like $33,000 or so.
0: Mm-hmm. And what do you make a year and what does he make a year?
1: He makes with his bonus about $160,000 a year.
0: Mm-hmm.
1: My job varies. I work on an as-needed basis for a law firm. So the past 2 to 3 years, I made about $90,000, but I'm probably tracking this year what it had been like the previous 5 years, which is $45,000.
0: Okay, so what you gave me does not equal $250,000 worth of expenses. Where is this money going? What's your house payment?
1: Our house payment is $1,900, and then we have a HELOC, which is $470 a month.
0: Yeah, but that's only $2,500. That's only $30,000 a year, and you have a $250,000 house.

0: disposable income?
1: Well, I guess I'm factoring in like all the debt, all the monthly payments we're making.
0: Yeah, I am too. I don't get to $2,700 upside down. Your household income is $20,000 a month. 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I mean, it's not your take-home pay, but your household income is $20,000 a month. 160 plus 90 is 250. That's $20,000 a month.
2: What hits your account every month, Liz? What do you actually have to work with after taxes?
1: Right now, what we're working with is about $7,700 a month because I haven't been working.
0: Where's the other $13,000 a month going? She's not at 90 anymore. She's at 60.
2: She's at 45, and your husband's 160.
0: Yeah, but the
2: but even at $160,000 income,
0: yeah, are you putting money in a 401k still?
1: He does. I don't.
0: Well, you manage the money now, so yeah, we are putting money in his 401k.
1: Okay, yes.
0: Okay. And what else is coming out of your checks other than taxes?
1: Health insurance.
0: Mm-hmm.
1: He has this debt where he, this company called Beyond Finance, so that's $750 a month that he's paying towards something that he had them, some debt consolidation company.
0: And that comes out of his check?
1: That comes directly out of his. Well, it just auto drafts out of our.
0: No, that's account. Checking account. That's after $7,700 went in, and I'm still trying to find like $10,000 a month that's missing. And so far, the only place I found it going is a 401k.
1: Well, I mean, his take home pay is he gets after taxes like $3,400 every 2 weeks. Okay. And then he gets a big bonus in January, which we use this year to pay off a credit card.
0: Wait, that's $7,000.
2: And then you bring in $700 a month, is what you're saying, because you said $7,700 hits your account every month?
1: I mean, that's what it's been the last, 3 to 4 months, because I haven't really been working.
2: Okay.
0: Okay, so can you pick up the same type of position somewhere else? Since they've slowed you down?
1: I can't because I work for a law firm and I'm covered by their liability insurance, so I can't do the same kind of work for anyone else because of...
0: I mean, is there another law firm that'll hire you and quit those guys?
1: I mean, I've been looking. Yeah. I haven't found anything yet.
0: Yeah, because we're not going to stay at 45 when we have a market income or market value of 100. Okay. So a couple of things backing up then. So number one, the two of you need to sit down together and work on the budget. You can do the details, but he needs to feel the weight of the responsibility of this with you and be carrying it emotionally. You're carrying it by yourself, and it's crushing you. I can hear it in your voice. Okay? And you're still harboring a large amount of resentment, which is fair. You're still pissed off about him running $200,000 in the hole without bothering to tell anybody. Okay? That's thing one, though. Your only shot at your marriage getting through this is the two of you hooking arms, putting your shoulders in the same end of the harness together and pulling this wagon together. Okay, now you can do the details. You're the detail person, and you definitely have to know what's going on because we can't count on him, okay? So that's thing one. Thing two, then, once you're doing that, then I want you to go find where all this money's going because stop his 401k immediately. You don't go $2,700 in the hole while funding a 401k. That's not logical. That's borrowing money to put it in a 401k. No, I'm not doing that. So stop his 401k in the morning or tonight or whatever. Stop yours. No saving money. No investing money.
2: And I'd be selling the cars at this point.
0: That's the next one. Sell the cars.
2: Mm-hmm.
0: These cars have got to go. They're crazy in this situation. But you've got to go find where all this money's going. When you add this up and look at the gross amount that you guys have been making, and you're only getting $7,000 home, something's wrong. Or have you got a huge tax refund? something's wrong. There's a
2: well, and I think a big
0: gaping
2: part
0: holes in this.
2: Of his 160 is the bonus, which they use to pay off the credit card. So that's not at, that's not in the paychecks either month either. But
0: you got to figure out where all this is going, because it's not, it doesn't add up to $250,000, and that's what we got to get to.
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10: 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Now your local forecast from the Hanson Paving Weather Center.
11: Partly cloudy skies tonight with lows around 58. Southeast winds around 5 miles per hour. Partly cloudy again tomorrow. Highs level off around 86. Cloudy skies tomorrow night, lows around 59. Cloudy skies with a few peaks of sun Saturday with highs around 83. 84 Sunday. I'm Staff Meteorologist Paul Trombley on KNSI. Right now, 82.
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0: Jay's in Oklahoma City. Hi, Jay. How are you?
12: I'm doing well. How are you all?
0: Better than we deserve, sir. How can we help?
12: Yes, I'm just calling. I am 27 years old. I still currently live with my parents. I am $35,000 to $45,000 in debt. That's with credit cards, two vehicle loans, and personal loans. And I make roughly $3,200 to $3,500 $2,500 a month. I work two jobs and I'm going to school. And I'm just, you know, very overwhelmed, and I just feel like I'm financially behind in life.
0: Wow. So did you say you had two car debts?
12: Yes. It's a 2021 Hyundai Elantra and a 2018 Denali. The Elantra, I have about 11,000 left on it. The Denali, I have 21,000 left on it.
0: Are you married? And
12: I am not.
0: Why do you have two cars?
12: The 2021 Hyundai Elantra is mine. The 2018 Denali is my father's. He is disabled, so he is on a fixed income, and he had no vehicle. He had one, but that broke down on him, and we both needed reliable cars. So that, I believe, looking back on it, was too much of a burden to take on.
0: Yeah, you need to sell it. You can't afford the Denali. It's one of your problems. What's the nature of your father's disability, hon?
12: He has nerve damage, and he has severe arthritis in his hands. Mm-hmm. So,
0: and what?
12: Some days.
0: You said you're living with your parents. Your mom is involved too?
12: Yes. She is the only one working.
0: What does she make?
12: She makes 20 an hour.
0: Okay. And your dad has disability income coming in, I assume.
12: Yes.
0: Is this just SSI, or was he military, or?
12: It's SSI, mm-hmm. But, I guess something came up. They, said that my mom makes too much money, so they're threatening to cut it off.
0: No, there's not a thing where the spouse makes too much money if someone's permanently disabled.
12: Mm-hmm.
0: Your mom can make $800,000 a year, and your dad still gets his disability SSI. So that somebody's confused somewhere on the messaging. Okay, so here's the deal. Your dad's income from disability and your mom's $20 an hour adds up together to determine what kind of car they pay cash for.
12: Mm-hmm.
0: And they manage their lives. They're like grown-ups and stuff.
12: Mm-hmm.
0: And the Denali's gone. You are way too broke to be supporting other people. That's why you're stuck.
2: How does that hit you, Jay?
12: It hits me, but I've seen it, and I've looked at the numbers. I've known it for a while, and it's like, you know, a realization.
2: Yeah.
12: And
0: I'm just the mean guy that said it all out loud.
12: Well, it just, you know, hurts because I want to help. Like,
0: I want you
12: parents.
0: To be able to help, yeah. Hon, but you're not helping. You're hurting.
12: Mm-hmm.
0: Because you guys have woven together a situation that is not good for any of you. And that can happen. You can do the wrong thing out of a good heart, right? And you got a great heart. You're trying to help your dad. Mm-hmm. And I appreciate you doing that. That's good. That's a good man, okay? Trying to help your mom. And you're living there, so you feel like you owe him because you do. That's okay. I get all of that. That's fine.
2: But basically all the debt you're feeling are these two cars.
0: Yeah, yeah.
2: I mean, that's basically all of it.
0: If you didn't have the Denali payment, your life all of a sudden starts working again.
12: Mm-hmm.
0: Yeah. And and then we begin to work extra like a crazy man and clear up the credit card debt, clear up your little $11,000 car debt, and you'd be debt-free in, gosh, about a year.
12: Mm-hmm.
0: But because you don't have any overhead. You're not paying rent, right?
12: No, I'm not.
0: Yeah. I mean, and you're buying some food maybe and stuff for the house and maybe paying a light bill or something, but you don't have much overhead. So, you know, basically we're talking about, you know, $2,500 a month, which is $30,000 a year that you could be throwing in debt. And that means you're debt free in a year. Of course, we're getting rid of the Denali too, but that's part of the equation. But yeah, once that's gone and you do these things, and then mom and dad scratch together a little bit of money and they go buy a $5,000-$6,000 car. And that's fine. There's nothing wrong with $5,000-$6,000 car. You can get a lot of car for $5,000 or $6,000. It's not pretty, but it's reliable.
12: Mm-hmm.
0: And you're not trying to win any sex appeal jobs anyway. They aren't at their age. They don't need to pick up a date. They're fine. So, I mean, it's, yes. You know, it's it. So And then you start working to get out on your own, and you can emotionally support them and coach them and be there for them and drop by dinner occasionally for them and that kind of stuff. And then you start your own life, and that's going to be the best thing ever happened to them and to you.
2: How will that conversation go with your parents, Jay?
12: I think it will go very well. I have a great relationship with my parents, and my dad is always telling me that he wants me to win. Mm-hmm. He wants me to do better than he did. Mm-hmm. So
2: okay, good. Yeah.
0: That's wonderful. Mm-hmm. That's a very supportive environment.
2: And
0: that's
2: how much is that payment a month?
0: Which one?
2: The Denali.
12: The Denali is $508.
2: Yep.
0: Wow, really? Okay. I would have guessed double. Mm-hmm. Okay. But just the same. So yeah, I don't think it's good for them to have that burden, and I know it's not good for you. The car you had a valid need, and you purchased about four times as much car as you should have, or five times as much car as you should have, to cover your dad's need. And then that's when it exposed all this other stuff, because when you put stress on that budget, all the little stupid things are really exposed then. You can kind of get away with those and forget about them until you put stress on it.
2: You know, and I could see how, all you know, it's $21,000 Denali, you know, versus a brand new $90,000, right? So he's probably thinking in his head as he's doing it, oh, this is a good deal. Okay, it's not crazy. Like, I can, and then, but here's the problem, are these small purchases that we make start when we justify them, you put them in the whole picture of your math, and a $500 car payment making, what was it, $3,500 a month?
0: Yeah.
2: That's what he said. Yeah.
0: $40,000 a year for a $20,000 car.
2: Eating away. Yep. With another $11,000 car.
0: And another $11,000 car. And credit card debt. Yeah. So that's what you got to do. So hang on, Jay. I'm going to send you a copy of the book, The Total Money Makeover, that shows you exactly how to do the baby steps that we talk about here. And we're also going to sign you up for Every Dollar for our budgeting app. And it'll hold your hand as you walk through this process. But beans and rice and beans. And what'll happen is you'll get a new level of energy when you have a clear path and you can map out, I'm going to knock that debt off, and then I'm going to knock that debt off, and then I'm going to knock that debt off, and then by this date, I'm going to be completely free, and then I'm going to save my good 3 to 6 months down payment, and, you know, by somewhere in that timeline is when you decide you're going to move out on your own, and all of these things come together. And you get out on your own, and you're debt-free, and you got $10,000 in the bank, you're a different guy. It puts you in a whole different world.
2: And what's wild is all that can happen in 18 months.
0: Less
2: being being debt free and saving up $10,000.
0: You're right. Good point. Yeah, that and only 18 months. And think about where you were 18 months ago, about right here. So nothing changes until something changes. So hang on, we're going to send you a copy of The Total Money Makeover and get you moving here, my man. Get you moving. So, Rachel, I would say that in 30 years of doing this, that a high percentage, and I'll call it maybe even 90% of the people that are struggling with money issues, they're either struggling with their spouse or they're struggling with some other family members with money. There's a relational component.
2: 9 out of 10.
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1: When you need to know, your weather is on KNSI. Now your local forecast from the Hanson Paving Weather Center.
2: Partly cloudy skies tonight with lows around 58. Southeast winds around 5 miles per hour. Partly cloudy again tomorrow. Highs level off around 86. Cloudy skies tomorrow night, lows around 59. Cloudy skies with a few peaks of sun Saturday with highs around 83. 84 Sunday. I'm Staff Meteorologist Paul Trombley on KNSI. Right now, 82.
3: Fox News, I'm Carmen Roberts. U.S. and Iranian negotiators have reached a potential agreement to reopen the Strait of Hormuz and begin nuclear talks. However, President Trump has yet to sign off on the plan.
4: The memorandum of understanding is sitting on the president's desk for him to sign off on, and then they can get going with more negotiations.
3: Fox's Ashley Webster in Tel Aviv. Pakistan's foreign minister will travel to Washington tomorrow to meet with Secretary of State Marco Rubio to discuss the deal. An Austrian court sentences a man to 15 years in prison for plotting to attack Taylor Swift's concert in Vienna during her 2024 Eras tour.
5: The man, prior to the verdict, told the court he was sorry for taking part in the plot. The charges include terrorist offenses and membership in a terrorist organization.
3: Fox's Michelle Polino. 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
3: Kevin is in Charlotte, North Carolina. Hi, Kevin. How are you?
4: Doing well. How are you?
3: Better than I deserve. What's up?
4: So my question is, I'm currently living with my girlfriend, and we want to start to look to buy our first house. We're currently renting. I make good money. She has a lot of money that she made throughout college, and her dad is also going to gift us $35,000 for a down payment. We just kind of feel like right now we're wasting money renting, and I know you're totally against doing this before marriage, but it just kind of feels like the smartest option right now.
3: How long have you been living together?
4: We've been living together for 1 year.
3: Why don't you get married?
4: So if it was up to me, I would have got married last year. She is going to be competing in the 2028 Olympics, so we want to make sure that she's ready to go for that. And she is.
3: How does marriage negatively affect competing in the Olympics?
4: Just the whole wedding and planning for all that. She just wants to stay focused on.
3: So the wedding affects it, but not marriage.
4: Yeah.
3: You're willing to buy a house, which is a big deal,
5: we're willing to do a wedding.
3: While
5: competing in training.
3: It's too stressful to do a wedding, but it's not too stressful to buy a house. It's inconsistent, illogical.
4: The wedding's going to be a fun big party that we could all enjoy together.
3: You ever bought a house?
4: No.
3: It ain't an easy process. They're going to do a... Yeah, okay. So, Kevin, you guys are going to do what you're going to do. And I'm not sure why you called us, because you knew exactly what we were going to tell you. And it is absolutely relationally, legally, financially stupid to buy a house with someone you're not married to. Her father willing to give her shacked-up boyfriend $35,000 and have no protection on where that money's going to go is idiotic. That's just dumb. Okay? No way he should do that. Because here's what could happen, okay? Both your names are on the deeds, and you decide, I'm leaving because I don't like Olympians, and I'm going to go do something else with my life. Now, she's got the whole thing, but he can't get his money or her money out of this thing because they can't even find you. These are the calls we get on the show. But that's never going to happen in your case. Yes, it is. Crazy people do crazy stuff all the time. It's why we have a show. And it's compelling radio. You know, it's compelling calls. So please don't do this. So what would I tell you to do if I were your friend? And I am your friend, even though I'm fussing at you. Because I don't want you to do this for your own sake. I don't want you to be one of those callers that has a horrible situation and you have to call me back and try to unweave some barrel of fish hooks you got yourself into. And so what I would do is I would call the preacher and I'd go get married Saturday. And I'd have a party after the Olympics. And then you're legally and relationally and financially on the same page, committed to, then if you want to talk about buying a house, and then if her dad wants to give you all a wedding gift of $35,000 to help you on the down payment, I'm in. Let's talk about whether you're out of debt. Let's talk about whether you have your emergency fund in place. But conceptually, then, I would go ahead. But if you're unwilling to commit to marriage, you should not be buying a home together. These are permanent decisions that are not easily undone.
4: Mm-hmm.
3: So... yeah, period. And it's not, the data tells us that your likelihood of having 1/4 of the net worth that you have, that your friends that are married have when you're 35. 35-year-old men that are married have 4 times the net worth of 35-year-old men that are shacked up. That's the data. And that's where this is going, because if there's always an excuse, there's always an excuse, but we're going to go ahead and buy a house. Now, I think you're probably going to buy the house. I don't think you're going to listen to the dadgum thing I said. But I wish you would reconsider. And I wish you'd play this back for her dad, where I called him an idiot, because this is just dumb. He's trying to do a nice thing for his daughter, and he thinks you're a good guy.
5: Sure.
3: And he's trying to be a good dude, and he hasn't thought through the unintended consequences of this, which is this crap only works when everything goes right. If anything goes wrong, she's screwed in this scenario. And she don't want to be in that. And you want to love her better than that. So we're going to see the preacher Saturday.
5: Saturday.
3: This
5: That's
3: Saturday.
5: That's your Southern
3: this
5: uncle,
3: Saturday.
5: Kevin. That's your Uncle Dave coming
3: That's
5: out.
3: That's your Uncle Dave loving you. Because I don't want to talk to you when you're 30 and you've had all this struggle in your life because you've got things out of order.
5: Yeah.
3: And it screws up everything. And the number of people we call that we get in here in your situation, and you knew this before you called me. So you walked into the bear's den and said, hey, bear, will you eat? Yes, we will. So we love you so much. We're always going to tell you the truth and forcefully to try to get you to do it. So I want you to win, honey. And, man, obviously the girl's a great girl. I mean, I'm an Olympic champion. Wow. And you get to compete in the Olympics. You got some serious stuff going on. That's neat. So this is a great find. You probably ought to, like, make sure this gets wrapped up before she slips away.
5: I was going to say, or she goes to
3: close
5: the Olympics
3: the deal,
5: and sees
3: man.
5: A Olympic yeah. man. Not that you aren't, Kevin, but yeah.
3: She said she's the one wanting to put it off, but she's tying it to the wedding and
5: I
3: the
5: know.
3: Stress of doing the wedding.
5: Yeah.
3: But buying a home is stressful. Selecting a home is stressful,
5: too. But the quality
3: of
5: your life, the quality of your relationships, when you have commitment together,
3: yep.
5: when you know it's going to happen anyways,
3: yep.
5: and you start creating a life together, there starts to be balance, give and take, you know, all of it. It just, there is, like, there's so much data coming out that it is. There is an advantage to it, to being married. And you add the finances on top and doing something like purchasing a home together.
3: I mean, by the time you get to 50 years old, folks, the numbers are staggering. You ladies, you have 14 times less net worth when you're 50 years old if you've shacked up. Than a married friend of yours. 14 times less money. That's the reality. Men is 5 times less money at 50 years old. Married men long-term live 7 or 8 years longer than unmarried men. Now, John Deloney and I were discussing that piece of research. He's convinced it's because our wives keep us from doing stupid things
5: yes.
3: that kill us.
5: Yes. Yes.
3: Are you going to eat that?
5: We are the logical people.
3: Are you going to eat that? Are you going to wear that?
5: David.
3: Yeah. Passive-aggressive questions David. Coming from a Southern belle. There you go. But yeah. Yeah. But I'm convinced this is real.
5: Well, and...
3: Ladies live longer, too.
5: And
3: you have a 20% higher possibility of surviving a cancer diagnosis if you're married.
5: And the stats on... What is it? Is it fulfillment or happiness within the marriage?
3: Yes, happiness.
5: Before... living together before marriage even.
3: Yep.
5: So the whole generation shift has been we live together first, and actually the data is coming out against that.
3: On a happiness.
5: Versus like playing house together, like we are married and we're not, because from the psychological perspective of the deep commitment that you
3: right.
5: have for protection.
3: And that's Arthur
5: legally
3: Brooks'
5: and all
3: happiness,
5: of that.
3: The happiness
5: yes,
3: professor.
5: All of that.
3: Yeah.
5: I mean, yes, it is all wrapped in together. And again, it's not what the culture's doing. I know it's not the norm, but that's what's coming out. So
3: here's a good idea, too. More yeah. people live together now than aren't married than live together that are married in America for the first time ever. That happened about 10 years ago. The shift is. So more people are shacking up. So I'm pissing a whole bunch of you off right now. But the more people are shacking up than are married today. But here's the thing you got to keep in mind, okay? Divorce rate's at an all-time high. And if that's the case, then the splits that aren't divorced are at an all-time high. We know those things are there. So what you got to figure out is, what do most people do in a world where very few people are successful at any area of their lives? And figure out what normal is and run from normal. Normal sucks. You don't want to be normal.

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3: When you need to know, your weather is on KNSI. Now your local forecast from the Hanson Paving Weather Center.
4: Partly cloudy skies tonight with lows around 58. Southeast winds around 5 miles per hour. Partly cloudy again tomorrow. Highs level off around 86. Cloudy skies tomorrow night. Lows around 59. Cloudy skies with a few peaks of sun Saturday with highs around 83. 84 Sunday. I'm Staff Meteorologist Paul Trombley on KNSI. Right now, 82.
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0: Guys, I wish we could get to every single call. 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And we can't because the lines are full right now, and they pretty much stay that way. You can get in if you try, but if you can't, let me give you another idea. 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So 3-4 years worth of phone calls from this show dumped into it. The books we've written dumped into it. The articles that are all over the Ramsey Solutions website dumped into it. So if you want a Ramsey answer to your question, that's the only thing that's in this. There's no other answers in it, which means the answers are all right.
1: And what's fun is you can build out a profile so it will remember you as you come back in your situation and everything. Like, it's amazing.
0: Yeah, this is I'm real proud of our tech team building this out. 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So you get an answer the same way you'd get right here on the show. You can ask your question. It will remember you and update you as you go down your journey, and it'll walk with you. It's pretty cool. It's called Ask Ramsey. It's completely free. 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Or if you're on a YouTuber, you're podcasting, just click the link in the description. It'll take you right there. Jennifer's in Daytona. Hi, Jennifer. How are you?
2: I would like to say better than I deserve.
0: Cool.
2: But that's your line.
0: Right on brand. How can we help?
2: Okay, so long story short, I'm trying to figure out if we should refinance my private student loan. So me and my husband kind of discovered you and your whole program and baby steps and all that about a year and a half ago. Mm-hmm. And so I'm a full-time teacher, so I teach in high school. Mm-hmm. So it's 40 hours, but 40 hours means 50. And then I started working in a restaurant, and then I started a baking business so I could spend more time with my daughter and make an income. And then from that, my baking stuff, I started putting on a wedding show, which is making a lot more money, which is great. But because I made all this income, more income, my husband works about 50, 60 hours too. So probably more 60. Because I made this more income, now my government student loans are going up about $700 a month. And I'm starting to have some weird health issues. So where, like, there's a new medication I want me to try. My insurance that I pay $1,200 a month for is denying the coverage of that medication, so I might have to start paying it. I just changed my entire diet to see if that helps versus paying for this medication, which is, like, $500 a month, they said. So I've changed my entire diet so that way I could save the money.
0: Okay, so wait a minute. Anyway. How much student loan debt do you have?
2: So government student loans, I'm in the, and I know you're gonna roll your eyes on this one, but I'm in that, like,
0: what is the balance? Know, the public service. What's the balance on your government student loans?
2: So the government student loans is about 80,000.
0: Okay, and the balance on your private student loans?
2: About 17,000.
0: Okay, good news. All right, good. So $100,000 gets you out of student loan debt. How much other debt do you guys have, not counting
2: That's it.
0: Your house?
2: We paid everything off.
0: So you're debt-free. And what is your household income with all this activity? You guys are working like horses, man.
2: Oh, you have no idea. I'm so tired. and my kids kind of miss me, but I'm like, it'll be fine. We'll make it work. so it's probably around 130, give or take.
0: Okay. First rule is we need to find out exactly what our income is, and we need to have a detailed plan of where every dollar of that income is going on the Every Dollar Budgeting app, okay?
2: Okay.
0: And that will make you feel like you got a raise. Because part of this chaos that is your life right now is the finances are very disorganized, and they're kind of floating around as separate numbers in your head instead of sitting in a line.
2: Yeah,
0: it's tricky because we don't
2: have like we don't have a set like paycheck. So my husband obviously depends on his hours too, and the extra shifts I can pick up at a restaurant and things like that.
0: I understand.
2: So like my salary,
0: you've got all these wonderful things going on that are side hustles, but we still need a detailed game plan of exactly where every dollar comes in as it comes in. Sometimes it's going to be more, sometimes it's going to be less, but we need a detailed game plan, and you and him need to be agreed. I'm telling you, your stress level will go down, your fatigue level will go down, because you don't mind working if you can see the traction, if you can see the progression Like if you look up and you go, we just paid off $20,000 in student loan debt and our private student loans are gone. See, then I'm not as tired.
1: And you've been on this for a year and a half, Jennifer, you said. How much how much debt have you guys paid off so far?
2: Almost $100,000. So,
0: okay. So like in a year, in another year, you'll be debt free.
2: I'm kind of hoping so.
0: No. That's a math thing. It's not a hope thing.
2: Yeah.
0: Even if you already paid off $100,000 in a year, you could pay off $100,000 in another
1: months,
0: year.
1: 18 year and a half.
0: Okay.
1: They make $130,000. They have $100,000.
2: Yeah.
1: So.
0: Well, yeah.
1: So it'll be a year and a half. But Jennifer, to the point that you can still budget with an inconsistent income. You guys just every month kind of guess and just say, okay, here's what we think we're going to make. And when the 15th hits and it's a little bit less, you just lower that income, which means you already have planned out which categories you're going to lower or what's going to be cut out of the budget for the remaining part of the month. So
0: we're not putting as much on the student loan is all it is.
1: Fair. Yeah.
0: All you're going to be doing is putting everything on the student loan, and how much you make up or down is going to be more on the student loan or less on the student loan that month. That's all it is. That's the only variable in this.
1: But it helps you stay within the margin of your food budget, your out to eat.
0: Yep.
1: I mean, all the extra stuff that just ends up kind of slipping away that can add up to a couple hundred bucks a month, which makes a dent in this debt over, you know what I mean, over a period of time.
2: Okay.
1: But it is that kind of strict budget. But you guys have been doing it. I mean,
0: so you're
1: y'all
0: paying,
1: done a great job.
0: If you only have the student loans debts left and we're on an 18-month schedule to pay them off, you're paying way more than minimums anyway. So whoop-de-doop-de, it went up.
2: Okay.
1: Is it on, you said something, Jennifer, as you were saying the 80,000 and you're like, you're going to hate this, but you're on the,
0: she's on the income repayment.
2: Yeah, and they said like after 10 years, I'm on like year 7 of it. But
0: no,
2: after
0: you're not.
2: 10 years, it goes
0: I wouldn't
2: away.
0: Do that. I would just get it paid off. Let's just get it paid off, because you can't count on them. They lie. It's the federal government. And like 1.7% of the people that do the 10-year repayment plan so far have actually gotten forgiveness. It's nobody gets it because it's so screwed up and bureaucratic and messed up. That I'm gonna be the one. You're not. Don't do it. Just get it paid off. You're working like crazy people. Because think about where you'll be 2 years from today when you don't have a payment in the world except your house.
2: Wow. That would be so nice.
0: I'm telling you, all this other medical stuff you're facing will be affected by your stress level and your anxiety level. And when there's all this chaos and lack of organization, and when the weight of the $100,000 is not there anymore, all of that's going to affect. It does affect health. It does with everyone, by the way. So,
1: and well done, you guys. Though I mean,
0: yeah, you're doing.
1: You're
0: great.
1: You're killing it.
0: You're doing real.
1: And
0: good.
1: In our millionaire study, teachers are on the list of the five careers of Baby Steps millionaires, Jennifer. So you guys you're in. Great professions. You have got a great head on your shoulder. Just dial in the budget, and I promise you'll be finding some more cash when you do that.
0: Yeah. Wow. That's powerful. And she's not lacking in energy.
1: No.
0: She can work.
1: She's got a lot of energy, Jennifer.
0: She's highly caffeinated. Yeah. Well done.
1: Keep at it, Jennifer. We
0: need
1: that
0: me
1: good
0: too.
1: Spirit.
0: Me too. I like it. I like her. She's neat. So way to go, kiddo. Push on through and get this stuff out of your life. But the best way to do it, the most efficient use of money, is a detailed plan. And one of the things, folks, if you think about it this way, if you worked for a company called You Incorporated and your job at You Incorporated was to manage money for You Incorporated and you manage money for You Incorporated the way you manage money for you now, would you fire you? And if the answer is yes, then probably you ought to change something. And don't be sitting around shocked that you're broke if you're doing a bad job handling the money. And so, you know, like I've got 14 profit centers here at Ramsey. I just met with one of them a while ago for an hour and a half going over their detailed budget. And the vice president of that area is showing me with SmartVestor. We were looking at SmartVestor stuff. And he's showing me exactly what we've got coming in, exactly what we got going out. We're going in over the details. And, you know, believe me, he has a stinking budget. And believe me, it's organized. And believe me, he executes because it's his freaking job. Hello. And get to keep that job is how he does it. Hello. So he's really good at it.

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3: It's a framework, not a deal. I'm Carmen Roberts, Fox News. U.S. and Iranian negotiators reaching an understanding on a possible deal to extend the ceasefire for 60 days and reopen the Strait of Hormuz. And Treasury Secretary Scott Bessent told reporters during a briefing,
4: it's always a mistake to get out ahead of the president, so it is all going to be the president's decision. I think that we can see that the president very clearly stated his three, open the strait, highly enriched uranium, no nuclear program.
3: Fox's Peter Doocy has more from the White House.
5: The fragile ceasefire with Iran may be a ceasefire in name only, as CENTCOM confirms that last night, Iran launched a ballistic missile towards Kuwait that was successfully intercepted by Kuwaiti forces, calling it an egregious ceasefire violation. Iran also launched five one-way attack drones near the Strait of Hormuz.
3: A gas explosion and fire at an apartment complex in Dallas turns deadly. Search crews are still on the scene, but no word how many people are missing.
6: Dallas Fire and Rescue Deputy Chief Mark Berry talked about the initial call.
7: We responded to a gas leak, reported gas leak. Our first responders, while they were en route to that gas leak, a subsequent explosion occurred.
6: The flames are under control as searchers continue to comb through the scene. Gernal Scott, Fox News.
3: The Supreme Court rules 5-4 in favor of Black Row Death inmate Terry Pitchford in Mississippi, who argued racial bias in the jury that convicted him with just one black juror. And a tech rally and robust corporate earnings, plus growing optimism about a ceasefire, helps boost all three benchmark indexes to record highs. 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
3: Prosecutors in Oklahoma charge a 26-year-old illegal immigrant with killing four people in a wrong-way DUI crash.
12: Investigators say this 26-year-old man from Mexico was driving drunk, going the wrong way on the highway for almost 6 miles last week before he slammed head-on into another car, hitting it so hard that both cars caught fire and the four young people inside were instantly killed. The alleged driver, Michael Solomon Rosario Cruz, was being taken away from the scene after investigators found an illegal gun in his car and evidence he had been drinking. State officials say Rosario Cruz was not a legal citizen. He entered the country illegally and received DACA protections in 2015 under the Obama administration. He later got a work authorization permit, and he's been living in Memphis, but was in Oklahoma City doing some contract work.
3: Fox's Garrett Tunney reporting. A man targeting homeless people in New York City gets a new home in prison. Fox's John Saucier has more from New York.
2: 40 years to life for 31-year-old Randy Santos, who used a metal bar to bludgeon four homeless people to death who were sleeping on the streets of New York City almost 7 years ago. Santos claimed his mind was telling him to kill 40 people or he himself would die, and says he's much better now with daily medication. Addressing the court in English, he requested for a sentence short enough so he could, quote, be somebody after his release. His lawyers say he was diagnosed with schizophrenia months before the crimes. John Saucier, Fox News.
3: Bruce Springsteen calls out the White House and announces a protest festival. And Springsteen.

0: Sunday. I'm meteorologist Paul Frombly on KNSI. Right now, 81.
1: We all have different skills, things that make us unique. 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

0: 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Emily is in Raleigh, North Carolina. Hi, Emily. How are you?
1: Hey, Dave. Hey, Rachel. I'm doing good. How are you guys?
0: Better than we deserve. What's up?
1: My question for you is, I've been with my boyfriend for 4 years now, and we're at a fork in the road where we had a conversation yesterday, and he gave me a list of things I need to work on to earn an engagement. Should I leave?
2: What? Wow.
1: I know the answer.
2: Wait, what?
0: Wow, how old are you?
1: I'm 31. He's 38. We've both been married.
2: Can I ask, not to be like overly vulnerable, Emily, but like, what's on the list?
1: Two things. I struggle with change and adversity.
0: You struggle with change and you struggle with adversity.
1: With dealing with adversity.
0: And you have to fix both of those to earn his hand.
1: It's not something he wants to come home to every day for the rest of his life.
2: What?
0: Wow. That.
2: Do you feel like you have that attitude while y'all are dating? Like, has there been conversations and he's like, you see the glass half empty, I need someone with the glass half full? Like, what have the conversations been before this list was created?
1: I asked a question back. Have you always felt this way? He said, no, it's just been this last year. And I asked him, well, we've gone through a lot of challenges and adversity this last year. It's probably been the most challenging year we've had.
0: Adversity did you face that you weren't good at?
2: According to him.
1: I have changed my career and I've moved out of state 3 times in the last year to stay in this relationship, and I'm being asked to do it again, and I don't want to do it without a commitment.
0: And the adversity is you've had all of these moves and you're sick of it. And that means according to him, you're not good at adversity.
1: Yeah. And my response is, if things can stabilize for more than 1 year, then I'll be able to be content again.
0: Why does he move every year?
1: We're ambitious people, promotions. We decided to open a franchise, which is why we moved, and it didn't work out. So there's been some financial hardship along the way that has caused more stress. So that's essentially what's been the most recent adversity we've gone through, and we're about to go through it again. So I'm a little nervous I feel like I have to watch myself if I decide to move forward again.
0: Sharon and I moved out of a home that we had had for 15 years that we built, custom-made, beautiful home. And in 21, when people were paying more for properties than they should have, someone paid us more for that than they should have. And so we sold it, and we were homeless, and we went and bought a house, and we moved. Those were decisions we made together. And there was always stress associated with a move, but I don't think either one of us would call that adversity. That was, we decided to change our location together, and together we changed our location, and whatever drama there was outside of our house. That was she and I facing that drama, not like I'm weak and I can't handle the change and you're strong.

0: and you can. We didn't have that discussion because we both decided and did it together. So I'm a little bit confused coming from that point of view as to how moving is actually adversity.
1: Well, she said she followed him around. She had to move three different times to stay in the relationship. So he's asking her to move with him. And she's like, I don't want to move again.
0: I got that part, but I don't even think this I think adversity is the wrong word.
1: Okay, it could be the wrong word. But I think it's stressful. I think her following him and then having to, quote unquote, put on a brave face and you can't even authentically be yourself when you are stressed.
0: Adversity is
1: having to move.
0: You have a cancer diagnosis. Adversity is someone in your family has a sickness or an illness. Adversity is you got fired from a job. That was not your decision.
1: Well, their franchise failed.
0: A failed business is an adversity. Mm-hmm. But moving cities to take a better job and choosing to do that with your boyfriend is not adversity. It is change. It's dramatic change. So,
1: and you could hate that, though.
0: Yeah, and I'm good with you hating it. I'm just curious. It's just a curious word choice for me.
1: That on his part.
0: Yeah. Or on yours to adopt it, either one. But the... Interesting.
2: Yeah.
0: So I think this doesn't come down to your deficit and he's got it all together. I think it comes down to you're sick of following this guy around.
1: Yep.
2: I don't get anything out of it.
0: And he knows it. He knows you're sick of it and he wants you to not be sick of it. And you're sick of it.
2: I feel like it's a too bad, so sad, oh well kind of response.
0: Yeah.
2: It's just a fork in the road in my life.
0: I'm just
2: honestly listen to you guys every day,
1: and that's heartbreaking, Emily.
0: I'm sorry.
1: I mean, you've been with him for 4 years, right?
0: But I think that's
1: hard.
0: The truth is, just listening to you, you're not an immature little girl. You're a grown woman that's got strong intellect, and you're articulate. And so, I think when he said this, you've already made up your mind. You just wanted to hear us say it too. That it's weird. So I'll say it. It's weird. That's a weird request. If you had a daughter and her 18-year-old boyfriend said, you have to do these three things to get married to me, you would tell your daughter, run.
1: I'd be like, here's my list for you, Chad. You need to change these
0: things,
1: too.
0: Head out the door, Bubba.
1: Chad.
0: Yeah.
1: Let's change your commitment issues, Chad.
0: Yeah.
1: Man,
0: I'm
1: sorry,
0: I've been following
1: Emily.
0: Your butt around, and all you got in return for that's criticism. So, I think you already made your decision before you called us, but it's just you hadn't said it out loud, and now you did.
2: Yeah.
0: I'm sorry.
2: It's a shift.
0: It hurts.
2: Oh, I appreciate it.
0: It hurts.
2: It's just talking to like-minded people, getting their opinion on it.
1: And here's the truth, too, Emily. You want a partner, you want a spouse in your life, if you choose to get married to him, that you can come home and be who you need to be at home. And again, I get that, people complain in marriage, like so-and-so complains all the time, but there's a level of authenticity of, like, I need to just, like, unload right now. Like, I'm so stressed, and I need you to partner with me in that and hear that in me and empathize and ask questions, be curious, like, do this life with me, not that I have to image manage in front of my spouse. Do you know what I mean? Like, that's going to be an exhausting life.
0: Yeah, I have to do this to earn.
1: Yes.
0: This is a conditional love versus unconditional love.
1: Yeah.
0: And
1: we're getting your side of the story. And I'll say more and more now, we get DMs from the person on the other side of the story. You know what I mean? And you hear, so
0: but let me tell you, you can DM if you want to DM, but you did leave your girlfriend of 4 years who followed you in three different cities feeling this way. Even if you didn't say it that way, you left her feeling like you said it that way. So you still screwed up.
1: Emily, I'm sorry.
0: Yeah. Sorry. That's awful. People do like change, by the way. When it's changed for the better, they love it. You ever bought a new car? It's exciting and fun. It's change.

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1: What's up, guys? 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
11: 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Now your local forecast from the Hanson Paving Weather Center.
12: Partly cloudy tonight with lows around 58. Southeast winds around 5 miles per hour. A mix of clouds and sun tomorrow. Highs level off around 86. Tomorrow night, 59. Temperatures a bit above average Saturday and Sunday with highs in the low 80s. Slight chance for storms Sunday. I'm meteorologist Paul Trombley on KNSI. Right now, 81.
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0: 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Thomas is in Phoenix. Hi, Thomas. How are you?
13: Hi, Rachel. Hi, Dave. I'm doing well.
0: Good. How can we help?
13: So I have just finished baby step two, and I'm 52 years old. And so I'm doing steps 3 and 4 right now. And I just wanted some guidance on whether I should do focus more on investing or paying down my mortgage once I get 3 accomplished.
0: Okay.
13: And I got numbers.
0: All right, cool. We teach to do baby steps 1 through 3, which is $1,000 saved, then out of debt, everything but the house. And then 3 is a fully funded emergency fund with great focused intensity. One of those things at a time until it's accomplished. So you should not be doing anything on 4 until 3 is done. And you probably can do that in just a month or two. So, or maybe in 10 minutes, I don't know. But call baby step 3 completed. Then we change from scorched earth intensity, like running for your life intensity, to intentional. And we relax just a little bit, okay? And this is when you could upgrade a car or do some other, you know, go on a trip or something like that. But until then, till you get past baby step 3, you don't need to be eating out. You don't need to be buying cars. You don't need to be doing nothing, okay? So once you're there, then baby steps 4, 5, and 6 we do simultaneously, which is kind of what you're trying to do right now on 3 and 4. And that's 15% of your household income going into retirement. And if you have kids' college to deal with, that's baby step 5. And then
13: married, no kids.
0: Okay. Then any other money beyond 15% of your income being saved would go on the house mortgage. And so we're running baby steps 4 and 6 simultaneously, but it's very simple. You put 15% away, and every other dollar you can find that you don't need to use to have a good life, you can throw at the debt. And what typically happens is people are paying off their homes using that system in between 7 and 10 years. So let's look at your numbers. What's your household income?
13: So I'm a Fed, and I make $55,471 a year, and I have a VA compensation, which is $21,701 a year.
0: Okay, so you have $76,000 income. Thank you for your service. And and you owe what on your home?
13: $191,000.
0: And you said you're 55 years old?
13: 52.
0: Oh, 52 years old. That's right. Okay. All right. So, cool. So what we would prescribe is you get your emergency fund finished, and then you're putting 15% of your income away. It's about $10,000 a year, about $800 a month. And if you're working for the Fed, you could put it in the Thrift Savings Plan, the TSP, or you could use just a Roth IRA and good mutual funds, and that'll take care of a bunch of it. You put $8,000 in that, and that's what I would
13: do. TSP has Roth now. So,
0: yeah, but they also don't have as good options as the open market does for mutual funds. The best option in the TSP by far is the C plan. It's the only thing that even mimics the market, and it's about like an S&P 500. So it's a good investment. It's not a bad investment. And so if you need to do some in the TSP, what I would do is put $8,000 into a Roth, getting with a SmartVestor Pro, and put $2,000 into the TSP. And then beyond that, if I can find any money in the budget, I'm going to start throwing it at the house.
1: Do you have any money right now, Thomas, saved?
13: In retirement? For retirement? Mm-hmm. I got 26 in the TSP, 26,000.
1: 26,000, okay. I was just running.
13: The caveat is there's an investment packet that is being handled, and it was my dad's, and he made my stepmom the beneficiary. She doesn't touch it, she doesn't need it, and she's like, this is yours when I die.
0: That's
13: I have
0: good
13: no
0: news.
13: Idea how much it is.
1: You don't know how much it is?
0: Yeah. So I
13: feel comfortable asking.
0: I would plan like that doesn't exist.
1: Yeah. So if you did the numbers, I just typed in the calculator real quick, Thomas, with your 26,000 that you have, and you put $800 away between now and 67, you'll have $565,000.
0: And you've got your military retirement of 21,000.
1: Yep.
13: Yeah. I came up with the same numbers when I used your calculator, which doesn't include the Fed contribution. So.
0: Right.
1: So good.
0: Right.
1: And whatever's going to happen.
0: Oh, wait a minute. Fed's contributing to your TSP?
13: 5%.
0: Is that a match?
13: Yeah.
0: Okay.
13: Yeah.
0: Well, you put 5% in the match then, for sure. And the other 10% you could put in a Roth IRA. So match in the C plan, TSP, Roth, and then Roth and a good growth stock mutual funds, and with your SmartVestor Pro that you can contact at RamseySolutions.com. And, yeah, you're going to have $500,000 to $1 million, you know, by the time you need some money. And you're doing really good. I'm glad.
1: Well done, Thomas. Well done.
0: Glad. And you got $21,000 a year coming in as long as you're alive, military retirement, which is excellent. So very cool. And the house will get paid for using this system. And but no, I would not put more or less in retirement. I would work that exact plan.
1: Yeah.
0: That exact plan.
1: And then bump it up once the house is paid off, throw in more at investments, and you can have more there at retirement. So well done, Thomas. Which is so encouraging to do all of this in your early 50s. Like, he's jumping on the plan now, you know, on baby step three, starting retirement. I mean, it can be done.
0: Yeah.
1: It's great.
0: Ever since we started doing this, we've had people in their 50s and 60s and 70s ask, you know, is it too late? Well, not if you're breathing. You still got a shot, you know. So, you know, just keep sucking wind and working on it, right? It's not too late. That's the idea. So, you can do a lot of stuff in a few years, but is it easier if you start earlier? Yeah. For you 21-year-olds, $100 a month and you're a millionaire in no time, man. I mean, just shut up. Hello. That's way different than saving $800 a month to end up with a $500,000.
1: That's right.
0: You know, so yeah, get that compound interest, the eighth wonder of the world, according to Einstein, working in your favor, right? And it is, if you ever run compound interest numbers, it blow your freaking mind how powerful that is. All right, Ted is with us in Nashville. Hi, Ted. How are you?
14: Howdy. I'm well. How are you guys doing?
0: Better than we deserve. What's up?
14: Wonderful. My wife's 31. I'm 36. We're on 4, 5, and 6. We owe about $328,000 on a house that's worth about $550,000. We have about $300,000 saved currently for retirement.
0: Way to go.
14: And I'm about 6 years away from being eligible from collecting my pension and retiring from the military. I'm in the blended retirement system.
0: Ah.
14: And I was reading some of the literature recently, and I hadn't realized that I have an option to take a reduced pension at either a 25% reduction or 50% reduction in exchange for the lump sum.
0: Do it.
14: And I got on Ask Ramsey last night. Yeah, and Ask Ramsey AI was very helpful. I ran a couple of models, and it all looks like a good idea.
0: Yep.
14: I mostly wanted help deciding if I'm missing something, figuring out what exactly I want to do with the lump sum.
0: Nope, you roll the lump sum into an IRA, so there's no taxes on it that way. And you leave it alone, and you let the lump sum grow, because the lump sum will grow and feed you more than the pension would have fed you, because the mutual funds are growing at a greater rate than the pension is.
14: Yeah, it's not even close.
0: Yeah, and when you die, the pension dies with you, and lump sums don't die with you. So you end up with $500,000 or $1 million as a result of this over in your inheritance, versus when you die, your pension just goes poof.
14: Yeah, the model that I ran, I'd be giving up $480,000 of future pension payments, and if I invested, that all would grow to about 3.2 over the same time period. So
0: you did it correctly. That's why we tell you to do it. That's exactly it. No, you didn't miss a thing. That's how smart it is. It's not just a little bit smart. It's like way smart.

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1: 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Now your local forecast from the Hanson Paving Weather Center.
2: Partly cloudy tonight with lows around 58. Southeast winds around 5 miles per hour. A mix of clouds and sun tomorrow. Highs level off around 86. Tomorrow night, 59. Temperatures a bit above average Saturday and Sunday with highs in the low 80s. Slight chance for storms Sunday. I'm meteorologist Paul Trombley on KNSI. Right now, 81.
3: 6 News. I'm Tom Rigotti. Vice President J.D. Vance tells reporters at Joint Base Andrews it's hard to say exactly when or if President Trump will sign a memorandum of understanding between the U.S. and Iran, which would extend the ceasefire for 60 days.
4: If you compare the conflict now to where it was 5-6 weeks ago, I think the president's ceasefire is very much holding.
3: Vance earlier spoke at the commencement ceremonies of the U.S. Air Force Academy. Crews have found the bodies of 6 workers who were missing and presumed dead today following a chemical tank rupture south of Tacoma, Washington.
5: In one of the deadliest U.S. workplace accidents in decades, a total of 11 people are known to have died. Those deaths are the result of a rupture in a paper mill tank that spilled over 500,000 gallons of a destructive chemical mixture used to make paper Tuesday. 3 people are still missing.
3: That's Fox's Joel Nadeau. 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

0: Ethan is in Atlanta. Hi, Ethan. How are you?
1: Good. How are you?
0: Better than I deserve. How can I help?
1: Hey, so I'm going over my mom's finances with her. She's 55 years old, has only $19,000 in retirement and a ton of consumer credit debt and a HELOC loan. And I built her a spreadsheet just to get everything out in front of her so that she could see what her finances look like. And I was trying to teach her the debt snowball method. She's got about $200 that she could start throwing at consumer credit debt. But I was wondering if there's a quicker way that we could get her, my little brother and I, we're trying to get her positioned better financially before she kind of hits that retirement age.
0: That's very neat. And she's accepting your coaching. That's interesting.
1: Yeah, hesitantly, but yes.
0: I heard it.
2: Nice, Ethan.
1: Yeah, I'm 27.
0: How old are you?
1: I'm 27. My little brother's 24, and we're just trying to
0: do
1: right
0: for a
1: by
0: living?
1: Our mom and take care of her. I'm a mechanical engineer. I work on elevators.
0: Ah, okay. Mm. All right. So you're a detail guy.
1: Yes,
0: and
1: I love spreadsheets.
0: Yeah, you love spreadsheets. Yeah, I can tell. And you're a good son. You're really helping her. That's awesome. And I appreciate that you're guiding her on that. What is her income?
1: So she makes $20 an hour. So after taxes, her take home is roughly, she nets $2,500, but her monthly gross is $3,400. So about $41,000 a year.
0: What does she do for a living?
1: She's a custodian at...
0: Okay.
1: And
0: where's your dad?
1: Alden County. My dad's kind of out of the picture. He's off doing his own thing.
0: They're divorced?
1: Doesn't really contribute. They are separated, yes. They're divorced.
0: Are they separated or are they divorced?
1: They're divorced.
0: Okay. All right. Because that'll matter in her future. How long have they been split up?
1: I think they're coming up on like 11 years being divorced.
0: Okay, good. All right.
2: So how much credit card debt is there?
1: So minus the HELOC loan, about $16,000.
2: Okay. And is she using credit cards to get by monthly? That $3,400 isn't covering her expenses, or is it just kind of flippant spending that's caused it?
1: It's kind of a messy situation. She right now is living off of just her paycheck. I made sure that she, like when I talked to her, she's just using her debit card to pay off all of her debts.
0: Yeah.
1: So she's not using her credit cards at all.
2: Okay.
1: She's
0: frozen. I was in Palm Beach a while back, where Mar-a-Lago is, among others. And about three doors down from Mar-a-Lago is a property that is probably a couple of $100 million in value. And the lady that lives there was Mary Kay of Mary Kay Cosmetics. She built that house. You've heard of her, I'm sure.
1: Yeah.
0: Okay. She got divorced at 55 years old and started from nothing and decided, I don't want to be broke anymore. So she started her whole life, her encore, her whole career, everything started at your mom's age. And so
1: that is really encouraging.
0: I want that for your mom. I don't know if I want her to be in a $200 million house next to Mar-a-Lago, but anyway, I want a second chapter.
2: Yeah.
0: Beyond the 11-year-ago divorce, beyond being a custodian, because she didn't sign up for the trip she's on, and I want her to sign up for a new trip. So I'm going to ask her, as her 65-year-old older brother, what she's going to do in her encore career. What's the next chapter of your life look like, honey? What do you want to be when you grow up? Because now at 55, you get a second chance. You've got 40 years, 30 years of income potential. And I don't want you, there's nothing shameful about being a custodian making $20, but part of her problem is she's a custodian making $20, and the life that she's settled in on, she'll still be doing that 25 years from now if she doesn't have some kind of a wake-up call. You follow me?
1: Yes.
0: And that's a bigger concern than a little bit of credit card debt.
1: I agree.
0: So I'm going to put a bunch of inspirational literature around her. Make sure she has friends that are inspiring her. Charlie Tremendous Jones said 5 years from today, you'll be the same person you are today, except for the books you read and the people you meet. So I want her to meet some new people, because you become who you hang around with. I want her to read some new books. I want her to get her nose back in her Bible and her tail end back in church. And I want her to get fired up and wired up about who she's going to be in this next chapter. And I want her making $45 an hour 48 months from today. This is the kind of way I want to think about this for her. I want her to have a better life than she's got lined out right now. Then, obviously, the byproduct of that is it solves your problem that you're facing. Because part of what you're facing is you're taking very little income and trying to squeeze a lot out of it. That's what your spreadsheet told you, right?
1: Yes.
0: Yeah. So part of what you got's a huge income problem. But the reason you have an income problem is you've got a perception problem, and the dreams died on the first go round, and we need a new set of dreams. So that's, I want Mary Kay's story for her.
1: I want that too. I was wondering what your thoughts on this were. If she only has about $19,000 in retirement due to the way the company that she's worked for is structured, it's really messed up. What if she were to take that $19,000 out of the 401k and obviously has to pay taxes on it and just knocks out all of her consumer debt, and then she's left with only the $34,000
0: on the HELOC,
1: having to pay off that HELOC, and then that would make her cash flow about $1,300 a month.
0: Yeah. If we don't do the other thing I was talking about, it won't matter.
1: Right.
0: Because she's going to struggle to make ends meet at $20 an hour. That's below the poverty level. She's going to struggle. Okay?
1: Yeah.
0: And it's going to get harder and harder and harder as she ages, because it's, you know, it's hard to be a custodian when you're 70. So, you know, your feet hurt. Hello. Your back hurts. Hello.
2: Yeah. And I wonder, you know, even Ken's book, we could give her a copy of that. Cause there's a great
0: finding the work you're wired to do.
2: Yeah. Cause there's a great assessment in the back just to start jogging her memory of what she enjoys, right? Yeah. You find what you're good at, her natural bent that may has been squashed for years. I mean, who knows, right? Yeah. But just to get some ideas.
1: Yeah, the divorce definitely did a number of
0: things. Oh, sure.
1: So
0: yes.
1: Encourage her with this. Cause when I showed her the spreadsheet, it deflated every kind of belief she had, because she wasn't snowballing. She was paying extra.
0: So I would not cash out the retirement, because I don't want you to have to, I don't want her to have to pay the 10% penalty plus her taxes on the retirement. I would stop adding anything to retirement, and I would lean in and pick up extra jobs and start taking classes and do whatever we want to do for this next chapter.
2: Mm-hmm.
0: And then begin clearing the debt that way. But if we waved a wand and she had no debt, including her HELOC, and she's at $20 an hour at 55 years old, and she has no hope of that changing much except for a little bit of a cost of living raise every so often, and it goes from $20 to $20.45 or whatever, right? We're not prescribing a prosperous future with no debt. And so, your spreadsheet's not going to get fixed until you put more on the top of it. Keep working on it and keep encouraging her. But if I were in her shoes, I would spend 80 to 90% of my energy dreaming again and setting up my next career, and 10% of my energy trying to manage the mess that I'm sitting in. And I'm going to work my way out of this manure and go on to the next thing. The best revenge is success. So hang on. We'll send you a copy of Ken's book.

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6: When you need to know, your weather is on KNSI. Now your local forecast from the Hanson Paving Weather Center.
7: Partly cloudy tonight with lows around 58. Southeast winds around 5 miles per hour. A mix of clouds and sun tomorrow. Highs level off around 86. Tomorrow night, 59. Temperatures a bit above average Saturday and Sunday with highs in the low 80s. Slight chance for storms Sunday. I'm meteorologist Paul Trombley on KNSI. Right now, 81.
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0: Tess is in Detroit. Hi, Tess. How are you?
1: Hi, I'm well. Thanks for taking my call.
0: Sure. What's up?
1: Well, my husband and I have been mulling around the idea of buying a new car. And we finally decided on one we might like. And separately, we looked it up. We're like, hey, this is pretty good. What will fit us? And then I said, well, let's go buy it because we have cash. We can just buy it. And he said, oh, you know, they have 0% financing. Why wouldn't we do that? And I thought, you know, I listen to the show all the time, but I don't really know. I would say you don't do it because you don't want any debt at all.
0: But, correct.
1: Do you have why wouldn't you, you know, use their money?
0: Yeah. Well, hypothetically, that would cause you to have more money or build some wealth because you did that. That would be the hypothetical. In other words, I'm paying no interest and, you know, my investments are paying me. But the truth is what ends up happening is it's not going to be a problem for you. You got plenty of money, I can tell.
1: It would not be a problem.
0: Yeah.
1: But you would lose money.
0: Yeah.
1: By
0: no, you don't. You don't. Because here's why. Two reasons. Number one, what car is it? What's the car?
1: Well, I don't know if you like it, but we did. It was a.
0: No, what car is it?
1: It's a Hyundai Santa Fe that we rented when we were in California. So we wouldn't have ever looked at that car, but it was a rental, and we're like, wow, this was really nice.
0: It was a rental.
2: They rented one and liked it. And now they want to buy it.
0: I see.
1: Oh, it was a rental that made us decide this.
0: I understand. Yeah, that's happened to me. Okay. And I also decided on some cars I would never buy after I rented them. But the Jeep Wagoneer. And the yeah. Whew, bad car. I haven't looked at Hyundai's program, but every program I have ever looked at, the only way they give you 0% is if you pay MSRP. You pay full price.
1: Okay.
0: You pay sticker.
1: Yeah. Yeah.
0: So
1: right.
0: 0% is not really 0%. So I bought a new Raptor Bronco the other day. Okay?
1: Okay.
0: It's a cute car. And I bought that car.
2: That's the adjective you use for your car. I have a cute car.
0: It is. It's cute. It's a cute. I mean, compared to my big truck, it's a cute little car. But the it's brand new. And I called the dealer that I work with on Ford stuff when I'm buying it. Great people. And I just buy it for a few dollars over invoice.
2: But do they do that for everybody?
0: They do that for everybody. Because they get manufacturer rebates and kickbacks and 14 different things, and they make plenty of money on the car at invoice. So $500 over invoice, $1,000 over invoice, that kind of thing is fairly typical on a car like you're talking about, like I'm talking about, okay? And that's a lot less than MSRP, a lot less than is on the sticker. So 0% is not 0%. That's problem number one. Problem number two is I have met, we did detailed research with 10,000 millionaires, and the number of millionaires that we interviewed that told us that they became millionaires because they used 0% financing and you kept their money working for them was precisely zero. None of them do. Millionaires just don't do this. Okay?
1: Right. I agree. I'm on this.
0: Yeah.
1: This is my
0: I don't want a stinking car payment.
1: Rebuttal for him.
0: Even if it's a 0%. I don't want a stinking car payment. And
1: that's
0: it's
1: me.
0: That simple. So, you win the argument. And it's an interesting discussion, but that's the two reasons. One is you're paying too much for the car, and so it's not really 0% because you really ended up, in a sense, borrowing the money at an interest rate. So, and then the other thing is that real people that have real money don't do this crap. And you've got real money, and that's why you stopped and said, I don't think so, honey.
2: Yeah, and the problem is when you don't have real money and you still go into this, if you miss a payment or something goes off, sometimes they backtrack all the interest and it's an absolute disaster.
0: Yeah, you can
2: too,
0: really get the terms that you have to abide by to continue to get 0% and to get 0% in the first place are pretty horrendous. So that basically very few people by the time they get through all that at the dealership end up with 0%. And so it's a bit of a bait and switch to get you in the door and get you go, oh, we'll get you in the finance office and then we'll get you a real loan, you know, and that happens a lot because you got to have all kinds. Well, that's it. Don't do it. Michelle's in Sacramento. Hi, Michelle.
3: Hi, how are you?
0: Better than I deserve. What's up?
3: Oh, good. Okay. I just had a quick question about shared bank accounts. So My husband and I have been married for, we're going on 8 years, and we have a shared bank account, and then we have a separate one through a failed business attempt, but it was a personal account. And he wants to keep that open and have my paycheck go directly to that. Because, okay, and so it's kind of, now I got to think about it. We just barely got to baby step three, and we are completely out of debt, and we have our first month's expenses for emergency funds in there saved up, and we're moving, trying to get that moved up. But I just don't feel comfortable keeping that other bank account open. It feels like, you know, just,
0: okay, I'm confused. We are working on the baby steps, which indicates that both of you have some exposure to Ramsey. And yet he now has decided he has a better plan, and that's that we don't do anything. We separate everything and act like we're roommates.
3: Yeah, kind of. But he's wanting, like, he still is giving me access to the family account and the groceries and the all of that.
0: Well, that's nice of him.
3: But he wants to... And it's not like he's...
2: Why does he want to do it, Michelle? What's, I don't understand his why. Keep it open and put your income in that. For what, though? Like, to...
3: Oh, so there's... So he has an ex-wife, and he's nervous if something happens there. He wants to make sure that we have separate that doesn't affect the family account.
0: Okay, how can his ex-wife get into the family account? She can't.
3: I'm not sure.
0: No, she can't.
3: I don't know.
0: In California, they don't allow that.
3: That's fair. Yeah. So I don't know if it's him trying to be like, he's trying to think that it's like a safety thing or a backup safety thing or whatnot. But
0: no,
3: he and I have sat down and had a conversation about it. And I said, I'm not comfortable with it.
0: Yeah. Like I'm not doing it.
3: Yeah. We've already been through 8 years. There's nothing to be insecure about. You know mine. I know yours.
0: Yeah.
3: And we've already gotten out of everything. So.
0: If you're worried about me, we got a different issue, and it's not a separate account. If you're worried about her, you have a different issue, and it's your lack of knowledge of how the legal system works. She's gone. Okay. She's called the ex for a reason. She's a used-to-be.
2: I mean, they've settled everything.
0: She was the starter wife.
2: You guys have been...
0: She's a starter wife.
2: You guys
0: have
2: been married for 8 years, so interesting.
0: Yeah.
3: Yeah, and there's only lasted like maybe two or three, but that's the thing is like we're on the same page with everything else, but it's just for some reason and he wants it to go to like, you know, this is where we pull to go for.
0: Well,
3: like,
0: I mean, when you say no, I'm not going to do that, and I'm not okay with that. What's going to happen?
3: I don't know. I don't think it's anything. I don't know.
2: Because to me,
3: it makes sense to keep it everything in
0: the
3: same spot.
0: Okay, you're right.
2: Is he wanting to have a separate account in general to put all of like you guys together? Like, and he's just saying, hey, I want to save your income over here. So when we go on trips or need to buy a car, we pull out of that account. Is that what you were saying?
3: So what I would do,
2: Michelle, is I would go get our smart bundle at Fairwinds Credit Union. This is what Winston and I did. You have a checking account in there, and then you can have up to 10 high-yield savings accounts. So we have our emergency fund in one, and then you can open up another one. And if you guys look at the budget and say, hey, we're going to do the budget, and we're going to save...
0: Some amount of money.
2: This amount of money, and maybe it comes out to your paycheck, and that's what y'all agree. Let's put my paycheck in this high-yield savings, and that's going to be our big bucket of savings throughout the next couple of years, and we need to pull from it. Yes, that's what Winston and I do. We have a.
0: I know, but you were putting 15% of your income away before that, and you were already you had a house mortgage
2: in the baby
0: before
2: steps.
0: That.
2: Yeah, but I'm saying
0: she's at baby step three.
2: Okay,
0: so you should not be saving money in addition to 15% of your income.
2: That's fair.
0: Except for miscellaneous living expenses.
2: But I am saying a different account that you guys put the amount of money maybe that goes to your paycheck. To be saving in general later on in the baby steps, that's fine to have another account to do that.
0: But both your names are on it,
2: well, sure.
0: And the amount that's going into it happens to be some amount.
2: That's right.
0: But it doesn't need to be, we need to hide your check over here in a failed business checking account. Yuck.
2: No, I'm trying to paint another picture for you, Michelle.
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5: He's got a decision to make. I'm Tom Rigotti, Fox News. The U.S. and Iran are close to a deal to extend the current ceasefire by 60 days. It just needs President Trump's signature. Vice President J.D. Vance, speaking to reporters at Joint Base Andrews, says it's hard to say exactly when or if President Trump will sign the memorandum of understanding.
6: We do think they're negotiating, at least so far, in good faith, and we're making some progress. Hopefully, we'll continue to make progress. The president will be in a position where he can endorse the agreement, but obviously, that's still TBD.
5: Fox's Peter Ducey has more.
7: Steve Witkoff and Jared Kushner's team have agreed to a deal with Iranian counterparts. Iranian leadership will need to approve it, and so will President Trump. And to get the president's blessing, there are three musts. The Strait of Hormuz must open, Iran must stop enriching uranium, and Iran must stop its nuclear weapons program. The fragile ceasefire with Iran may be a ceasefire in name only, as CENTCOM confirms that last night, Iran launched a ballistic missile towards Kuwait that was successfully intercepted by Kuwaiti forces, calling it an egregious ceasefire violation. Iran also launched five one-way attack drones near the Strait of Hormuz.
5: Crews found the bodies of six workers who were missing and presumed dead today following a chemical tank rupture south of Tacoma, Washington.
8: In one of the deadliest U.S. workplace accidents in decades, a total of 11 people are known to have died. Those deaths are the result of a rupture in a paper mill tank that spilled over a 500,000 gallons of a destructive chemical mixture used to make paper Tuesday. Three people are still missing. And Longview Fire Battalion Chief Matt Amo says getting to them won't be easy.
9: Very labor intensive, and it takes a lot of personnel. And so we can only make entries into these areas so many times in a day.
8: Officials say some of the chemicals have been detected in the nearby Columbia River.
5: That's Fox's Joel Nadeau, America's listening to Fox News.
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5: At least three people are dead after an explosion engulfed a Dallas apartment building in a massive fire. The blast shaking nearby homes and flinging debris while firefighters are on their way to a reported gas leak. No word yet, though, on the cause of the explosion. Demonstrators have been fighting with ICE agents at the Delaney Hall facility, where detainees are on hunger strikes to protest poor conditions for illegal immigrants. Fox's Alexis McAdams is in Newark.
14: Anti-ICE protesters in New Jersey blocking the roads, stopping working people from getting to their jobs, like this truck driver who finally had it.
16: Come on! What's wrong with y'all?
14: This as rioters face off with federal agents again, demanding the Delaney Hall detention facility in Newark closed down, harassing law enforcement with messages like this.
17: Quit your job and kill yourself!
14: DHS Secretary Mark Wayne Mullen tells Fox the detainees are eating three meals a day, have clean water, and medical care. New Jersey's Democratic Governor Mikey Sherrill says these protesters have been peaceful, blaming the mayhem on ICE agents.
5: Six people were arrested for allegedly assaulting federal agents. Nearly 200 people have died in U.S. strikes on alleged drug boats.
18: The U.S. military revealing at least 199 people have been killed during the Trump administration's months-long series of strikes on suspected drug trafficking boats in the Caribbean Sea and Eastern Pacific Ocean. U.S. Southern Command says it notifies the U.S. Coast Guard of any survivors, but the total comes as survivors of recent attacks have not been found. The number includes at least 22 people who survived an initial strike only to be hit again or die at sea, and three who survived two separate strikes this month. The military action, which began in September, has come under fire from legal experts and congressional lawmakers who allege it's illegal, while the Trump administration says it's at war with drug cartels. Kristen Goodwin, Fox News.
5: I'm Tom Rigotti. This is Fox.
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1: When you need to know, your weather is on KNSI. Now your local forecast from the Hanson Paving Weather Center.
2: Mainly cloudy skies tonight with lows around 58. Southeast winds around 5 miles per hour. 86 tomorrow, partly cloudy. Overcast skies tomorrow night, lows dip down to about 59. Temperatures a bit above average Saturday and Sunday with highs in the low 80s. Slight chance for storms Sunday. I'm Staff Meteorologist Paul Trombley on KNSI. Right now, 75.
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4: But this first half hour, I wanted to talk about the extremism you see from both sides and the rise of anti-Semitism in both parties and online. To talk about it is Oren Siegel. He is the Anti-Defamation League's Senior Vice President of Counter-Extremism and Intelligence. Oren, welcome to America at Night. Thanks for joining us.
5: Thanks for having me.
4: One of the interesting things about this is, and you have the numbers better than I do, but just in terms of numbers, what are the uptick of attacks and a discrimination that you have charted both online and in actual attacks in reality? How bad is it getting and how bad has it gotten?
5: Yeah, so 2025 marked one of the most violent periods for American Jews since we began tracking data looking at anti-Semitic incidents around the country in 1979, right? So over 40 years of this data, we found and documented over 6,000 incidents of anti-Semitic harassment, vandalism, and assault in 2025 alone. Now, the good news is that's a 33% decrease from the previous year, where there was over 9,000, but it still remains considerably higher than the norm. It was the third highest year on record, and perhaps most concerning is that assaults against the Jewish community actually went up even as incidents went down.
4: Is it happening to, are the attacks being carried out by younger Americans? It seems like the younger voters, the younger generation seems to be prone to this.
5: Yeah, you know what? It's really, there's no one profile, right? Three people were murdered in anti-Semitic attacks in 2025, right? Two in the May shooting outside the Capitol Jewish Museum in Washington, D.C. That was from somebody, I believe, in their 20s. And then there was a firebombing in Boulder, Colorado that killed a woman simply, you know, at an event where people were walking for hostages. And, you know, that person was a bit older. You know, the assaults that we see, they range not only in age, but in terms of kind of the motivating factors. You know, anti-Semitism is not the sole domain of the young or the old, the left or the right. And, you know, the fact is that it's coming at the Jewish community from all angles.
4: Yeah, I want to talk about the left versus the right and the difference in the anti-Semitic similarities and the differences, but we see it from both the left and the right. But let's talk about online first, because anti-Semitic rhetoric was often on the dark web in the far corners of the internet. It seems to have migrated to more mainstream social media. Would you agree?
5: 100%, right? Anti-Semitism and the narratives and the way that they appear is not a relic from the past, right? It's fueled by conspiracy theories. It has been for millennia, and it's fueled now by conspiracy theories online. And not only do people have spaces to promote, you know, their unique or ancient types of, you know, hatred against the Jews, but there truly are an influencer class, right? Prominent online personalities that are invoking classic anti-Semitic stereotypes. And in many cases, they actually have more followers than there are Jews on the planet Earth. And that is what is helping normalize not only anti-Semitism online, but leads to, you know, and animates the activity that we see on the ground.
4: Any idea between these posts on social media and these influencers being real people versus being our enemies that are just trying to divide us? Or using bots and or fake accounts to sort of promote this stuff.
5: Right. Right. I mean, listen, real people are also our enemies at times. But listen, when you have the likes of, you know, people like Hassan Piker who normalize, you know, terrorist organizations that are hell bent on killing Jews,

0: that's a real person with a large following. When you have Candace Owens or Nick Fuentes, right? Nick Fuentes being a white supremacist who has a large following. These are real people who know the role that they play and are very proud of the anti-Semitism and support for terror that they promote. But to your point, there are also many different platforms, and not just, you know, Facebook and X and Instagram, where probably most people go, but where younger people go, Twitch and Steam and gaming platforms, Discord, so on and so forth. And that is filled both with trolls, but also we have seen, you know, state-sponsored bots, right? These things that don't seem real, but that are almost designed to create anxiety and polarization in our country. And I think that has also had an effect.
1: It's also, you can monetize anti-Semitism now. If you have a lot of followers online and you get a lot of clicks, you're making money off of that.
0: I'm really glad you said that, because I think one of the things that people don't understand about kind of modern manifestations of anti-Semitism, especially online, is that it has become memeified, right? People use humor and irony to promote it. It's a form of entertainment. And as bad as anti-Semitism, of course, is, sometimes what concerns me more is the failure to even recognize it. Because people at the end of the day are able to get a following, they're able to create engagement through being hateful and anti-Semitic, and to your point, they're actually, you know, bringing in some money in order to support that. That reinforces them to do more, as opposed to being shamed, because there's no more shame in the anti-Semitism game.
1: It's also convoluted in that somebody might be just making an honest comment criticizing Benjamin Netanyahu or something the Israeli government's doing. That's not anti-Semitism, but yet that will be deemed anti-Semitism. But also somebody will say something that is clearly anti-Semitic and just say, what? I'm just being critical of Israel, right? So they're using it as a shield oftentimes with their anti-Semitism. Would you agree?
0: Well, I mean, I think we need to be clear, right? Being critical of Israeli government policy, military policy, the leadership of Israel, I mean, that's not anti-Semitic. We don't include that in our audit, right? I mean, people can have legitimate disagreements and even criticisms of Israel or any other country. But when somebody wants to express their opposition to Israeli state policy by protesting in front of a synagogue, that's totally different. That's ascribing blame to a religious community for the actions of a state, right? So if somebody wants to yell even, you know, free Palestine, okay, go for it. If somebody wants to vandalize a synagogue with graffiti that says that, again, that's taking it beyond mere criticism of another country and into sort of blaming the entire Jewish community. That's what we're most concerned about.
1: Oren Siegel, our guest, he is with the Anti-Defamation League. He's a senior vice president and the center of the Center for Extremism, and he spent his career studying this stuff. Talk about how we're seeing the rise of anti-Semitism on the left and the rise of anti-Semitism on the right, and how it's similar and how it's different.
0: Well, I mean, you know, anti-Semitism has never been, you know, just, you know, a characteristic of the extremes on the ideological or political spectrum, never. But, you know, what many categorize as anti-Semitism on the left now tends to, revolve around not just kind of regular criticism of Israel, but kind of, you know, attacking the entire Jewish community or a community whose identity is very much wrapped in for many Jews who identify as Zionists, and then, you know, targeting people simply because they are Jews or Zionists. The assumption is that they support the state of Israel, even though, like, anybody who knows, you know, three Jewish people knows that nobody thinks the exact same thing about anything, let alone, you know, any policy of any government. So, you know, the protests that we've seen, the ones that are promoting Hamas and Hezbollah, you know, we see that for many years, and that tends to be the type of anti-Semitism coming from the left, often kind of cloaked in anti-Israel rhetoric, but really going well beyond mere criticism of Israel. The truth is, in the last, you know, couple of years, but certainly since February when the war in Iran began, we have seen some of those same themes coming from what is, I guess, the traditional sort of right. We've also seen historically, like, folks like Nick Fuentes, who have been embraced by, you know, some people on the right. Like, by the way, I want to be clear, many people on the right actually reject him completely, which makes sense. But sort of the white supremacist, Holocaust denying element, those folks are increasingly also using Israel as a tool to attack the Jewish community. So in many ways, the more that you go left, the more that you are right. Eventually, you kind of meet in the middle.
1: What really shocked me in all of this was, I guess, after October 7th, was I talked to a number of Jewish students on college campuses, and they talked about with quite shocking comments how they were fearful of other students and the derogatory comments and the rude and the threatening nature of just walking to class as a Jewish person from other students. I found that remarkable, scary, and it seemed to be happening in some of the most influential colleges in America.
0: Yeah, I mean, I remember the days after, obviously, October 7th. Immediately, you saw, you know, campus organizations like Students for Justice in Palestine and others use some symbols from the attack, the massacre on October 7th, where whether it was like paraglider imagery or other imagery started becoming kind of part of what they were using, essentially glorifying the terrorist acts that occurred. So you combine that with people who had a litmus test, like if you were a supporter of Israel in any way, that somehow disqualified you from being part of sort of the campus environment. We heard from many Jewish students who had that feeling. And then when the encampments came, and there were literally people asking, you know, students questions about what they believed in order to get from one side of the campus to the other, it really created on some campuses a menacing environment, right? And this is one of the reasons ADL, like, we did a report card that looked at, you know, universities across the country and scored them, basically graded them from A to F, so these are schools, about how they were dealing with the anti-Semitism that was on campus. What policies did they have? How were they, you know, using those policies to protect their students? And frankly, a lot of schools got very bad grades. Again, we always got to look for some good news. And then over the last couple of years, we have seen those grades increases as universities have realized that they have to do more to protect their Jewish students.
1: Okay, Oren Siegel, the ultimate question is, with a couple minutes left, why now? What is going on that is sort of lighting this fire?
0: You know, I think at a time where there's polarization, there's fear and anxiety, it's not uncommon for people to look for who to blame. This has been true, again, for centuries. The Jewish community has been blamed for pretty much anything when terrible things happen. I think what you have now are wars overseas that are concerning to people. You have an online environment that normalizes the type of anti-Semitism. There's no more shame, where anti-Semitism, as we were talking before, actually sells as a form of entertainment. And then the consequences for being publicly hateful in that way just aren't the same as what they used to be. And then the failure to even recognize what anti-Semitism is. All of this is happening at the same time. It creates a vulnerable Jewish community. But listen, the community is also very resilient, and nothing is going to prevent the Jewish community from finding ways to be exactly as proud of themselves as they are.
1: Do you think it will correct itself? Do you think somebody has to step in? What's your hope for the future?
0: It won't correct itself on its own, but that's why organizations like ADL matter. That's why when you hear public officials, whether it is in federal government, whether it's in local politics, when they speak out against anti-Semitism, it matters. And this is why other organizations and, frankly, other communities need to step up and call that same type of anti-Semitism. Because we've heard it before, it may start with the Jews and it never ends. So we need our leaders to condemn it, speak out, and denormalize what we're seeing right now.
1: Yeah, sad times. Oren Siegel, the Anti-Defamation League, Senior Vice President of Counter-Extremism and Intelligence. Oren, thank you for joining us. Good luck down the road, and we hope to check in with you soon.
0: Take care.
1: You got it. America at Night, back in a moment.
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1: Hey, we are just getting started. We have some news this morning. The U.S.-Iran negotiations is everywhere and nowhere. Plus, we've got some exchange of attacks while we're waiting for President Trump to make up his mind. But we don't really know what the deal is. It sounds like they want to open up the strait, but 60 days on everything else. We'll wait and see and talk to our guest next half hour about all of that. Last night, if you were listening in the third hour of Open Phones, I made an offer to everybody who's listening. And somebody was talking about my rib recipe, and I told him that it was from a world championship barbecue enthusiast from Blue's Hog. And I told everybody that he gave me this wonderful recipe that I use. And I told everybody that I would give it away. But here's the best way to give it away. So what you do on the show is you sign up for the text message of the day. We send out a lineup of what's on each and every show. And you can do that by 1-844-42-McGraw, 1-844-262-4729. We are going to text out the rib recipe. We're giving everybody a couple days to sign up. And then we are going to text out the rib recipe for everybody. I'm going to give it away for free in the spirit of barbecue love and the sheer joy of a good rib recipe. We are going to give it away. But if you want the rib recipe, we're going to make you, it's free of charge, of course, we're going to make you sign up for the text line. You can cancel right after you get the rib recipe. But to sign up for our text messaging to get the rib recipe so we can text it to you, text barbecue, BBQ, to 1-844-262-4729. Alex will send you a link. You sign up on that link. You'll get the text messages. And then, I don't know, maybe on Monday or something, we will text out the rib recipe. Give me a chance to sort of write it down and get it short enough so it can fit on a text. And then you'll be able to get the rib recipe. And we'll do that from time to time. We'll give out recipes and all sorts of deals and whatever else we can come up with. But it's a good way to sort of stay connected with the show, and it's a good way to sort of communicate with everybody who wants the rib recipe from time to time. And we'll have other guests on who give offers and stuff and other suggestions and books and things like that. So people want to know. That's a great way to sort of we can communicate what's going on with the show. So text BBQ to 844-2-McGraw or 844-262-4729. Alex will send you the link. And we'll send you the rib recipe come Monday. How about that? All right, stay right there. We're just getting started. We'll talk the latest from the Middle East. Next hour, Bill Cleveland. It's Thursday night. Bill is on the road somewhere. I think he's in Hershey, Pennsylvania. We'll check in with him from Hershey, Pennsylvania. We're just getting started. America at Night, back in a moment.
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14: When you need to know, your weather is on KNSI. Now your local forecast from the Hanson Paving Weather Center.
15: Mainly cloudy skies tonight with lows around 58. Southeast winds around 5 miles per hour. 86 tomorrow, partly cloudy. Overcast skies tomorrow night, lows dip down to about 59. Temperatures a bit above average Saturday and Sunday with highs in the low 80s. Slight chance for storms Sunday. I'm staff meteorologist Paul Trombley on KNSI. Right now, 75.
16: Fox News, I'm Ted Lindner. A 60-day extension of the U.S.-Iran ceasefire deal, which would lead to negotiations on the regime's nuclear program, is in President Trump's hands. Fox's Peter Ducey reports the president's demands still stand.
17: The three must-haves for President Trump to back any deal. Strait of Hormuz open. There can be no highly enriched uranium in Iran, and there can be no nuclear weapons program in Iran.
16: The president said he's not in any rush to get a deal done. And crews found six workers killed Thursday after a chemical tank rupture in Longview, Washington. A total of 11 people have now died, including three who are still missing. Longview Fire Battalion Chief Matt Amos hopes they'll find the rest of the victims.
18: We are confident we're going to move forward. I feel we're making good advancements.
16: The deaths come after over a half million gallons of a destructive chemical mixture spilled, with some of the chemicals making their way into the nearby Columbia River. 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
19: This is The Ox, and I'm on the road for you all year. 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
1: The text lines are open and alive. 1-844-2-McGraw, 1-844-262-4729. As we get our next guest on the line, going to take another minute or so here. I am in open phones. I want to talk about this legislative fix to a problem that is sticking your nose where it doesn't belong. Republican Ted Cruz apparently loves democracy and loves the free market economy until it comes to college football players or college basketball players. And Democrat Maria Cantwell and Ted Cruz have bipartisan legislation that will curtail the power of college athletes to make money, put a salary cap in. And I mean, talk about anti-American. Passing a law telling another American how much money they can or can't make. Is anything less American than that? We'll get into that in the 3 o'clock hour, but that's a head scratcher to me. Ryan Probst joins us. He is deputy director of the Center on Military and Political Power at the Foundation of Defense of Democracies. Ryan, welcome to America at Night.
2: Thanks for having me.
1: Explain to me what's going on here. We have a tentative deal, but President Trump hasn't signed off on it, and we continue to exchange some skirmishes between the United States and Iran. Read the tea leaves for me. What's going on here?
2: So we're in a phase that I like to call Schrodinger's deal, in which we've been hearing for weeks that an agreement has almost been reached. They're just ironing out the final details, but we haven't actually gotten an agreement yet. And the reason that is because neither side was really able to achieve all the goals they wanted in the military phase of the war, and that's bleeding over into negotiations, and that both sides wants to get their goals at the negotiating table, but aren't willing to kind of compromise with what the other side has. And so what we're seeing since that ceasefire is continued skirmishes as well. So, for example, just this week on Monday, Iran launched drones at ships trying to cross the strait, after which the U.S. Retaliated with airstrikes. And then yesterday, Iran launched a ballistic missile and drones at a U.S. air base in Kuwait. And this is all in addition to previous skirmishes in the weeks since the ceasefire. So both sides are kind of jockeying at the negotiating table, trying to get leverage over each other, trying to get the maximum number of concessions, but nobody's willing to sign on the dotted line yet.
1: But it seems to me the biggest pressure point for both is the Strait of Hormuz. And so if they agree to put everything else off for 60 days and you open up the Strait of Hormuz, you're releasing the pressure for Iran to come to the table and capitulate, to give up anything they didn't want to give up before, but to open the strait, that would be their impetus to giving it away. So why would Iran want to give up something now if the strait has been reopened already?
2: Right. So the strait is placing pressure on both sides. Iran's blockade is preventing the flow of oil out to most of the rest of the world, whereas the U.S. blockade is preventing Iran's oil from going out and therefore depriving the regime there of revenue. So what we have is kind of a contest of wills and to see who blinks first, who's getting more damaged by this blockade, and that result is unclear so far. You are certainly correct that if both sides agree to release the blockade, a lot of the pressure to reach any sort of agreement at all would be significantly decreased, and it's quite possible that there could be an indefinite negotiations that go on after that.
1: Right. It could just be the end of the war and both sides go home and we go back to virtually Iran's infrastructure being decimated by our 3 or 4 weeks of bombing, but that they still continue on with their nuclear weapons in the bottom of some mountain somewhere, but we just sort of go back to the way it was before the bombing started.
2: Yeah, indeed. Iran's military capabilities were heavily degraded throughout the war, lost a large chunk of their ballistic missile arsenal, their drone arsenal, almost all of their large surface combatants in their Navy were sunk, their Air Force took heavy losses. But, you know, they retained the ability to launch ballistic missiles throughout the conflict, as well as drones. Their small boat fleet is still able to lay mines. So both kind of, you know, as I was saying, both sides took losses and wanted an end to the fighting, but neither achieved their larger political goals that they wanted.
1: Yeah. A strange sort of peace in all of this. To reopen the strait and all of the things that were lines in the sand, which was regime change. They're not going to get a nuclear weapon. We're going to take their uranium from them. We seem to be sort of, at least if this is what we're hearing is true, we seem to be punting on all of our goals, which is why we started bombing in the first place.
2: If those things all made it into the final agreement, which I think is at least a little bit unlikely, that would be correct. It's worth noting Iran is also, you know, has been asking for reparations, the total removal of sanctions, a lot of economic aid, and other things, which I think they're very unlikely to get from the Trump administration, frankly, from any U.S. administration.
1: Yeah, I keep asking this question. If we couldn't trust them during the Obama agreement, and we couldn't trust them for the last 57 years, why do we trust them today?
2: So I don't think there's a lot of trust between the Trump administration and the Iranians right now. Iran has, you know, conducted numerous nefarious activities in the region, supporting terrorism, including supplying weapons that have killed U.S. troops, attacked our partners in the Gulf and in Israel. And that kind of lack of trust is why there hasn't been any, you know, long-lasting agreements between Iran and the United States since the 1979 revolution.
1: Yeah. Let's talk about President Trump floated the idea of these Arab countries, Saudi Arabia, some of the other ones, Qatar, Pakistan, joining the Abraham Accords. It seemed like that seemed to fall on deaf ears. What were your thoughts as you heard that?
2: So certainly the reaction from a lot of the states was not positive, and I think it's at least somewhat unlikely that that happens in the near term. However, it is worth noting that the UAE, which did sign on to the Abraham Accords during the conflict, had an Iron Dome battery deployed to its territory by Israel, who then helped the UAE defend against Iranian drone and missile attacks. So there's certainly some upside in the defense cooperation of joining the Abraham Accords, and that the attractiveness of that might actually increase if the Iranian regime retains its ballistic missile and drone arsenal.
1: Ryan Probst with us, Deputy Director of the Center on Military and Political Power at the Foundation for Defense of Democracies. Let's talk about drones for a minute, because it seems like with Ukraine and Russia, the drones have been the equalizer. And it seems Iran has been able to use drones at least to shut down the Strait of Hormuz. We are learning. Are we behind in the drone technology? I mean, it sounds like we could learn quite a bit from Ukraine and how they're using drones to protect themselves.
2: Certainly, I think it's fair to say that Ukraine is at the forefront of drone technology, but it's also worth considering what type of drones we're talking about here. So the United States is probably still the global leader in kind of large drones, like Reapers that are the size of, you know, manned aircraft. What Ukraine is really good at is the first-person view drones. These are the small quadcopters that carry grenades and other explosives and have relatively short ranges, think in the realm of artillery. What Iran is using is this kind of medium-range drones like the Shahed 136. We can go several hundred miles, carry a warhead of, you know, about 100 pounds or so, and we've had a very difficult time both destroying all of those before launch as well as intercepting them in flight just because there's so many of them. Ukraine has their own program for that as well. But really what Ukraine is good at is counter UAS, defending against all the Russian drones, which Russia got from Iran. And that's, I think, the area where Ukraine could help us the most.
1: It's also interesting that Ukraine, right, the drone technology that they have employed, has they've neutralized the bigger, more powerful Russia, has it not?
2: I think neutralized might be overstating it a little bit. They've certainly managed to freeze, nearly freeze Russian advances on the front line. But Ukraine is definitely still taking losses, unfortunately, as they attempt to hold that line. So drones is certainly an equalizer, but they're not the only relevant weapon system on the battlefield. Things like mines, artillery, traditional cruise missiles, aircraft all still play important roles.
1: Yeah, what do you make of the Republicans came out in somewhat critical nature? Ted Cruz, Lindsey Graham, some of the others came out and were cautioning President Trump about this deal. We still don't know what the official deals are while he's still mulling it over. But this 60-day moratorium, offering up some of their seized assets, lifting some of their sanctions for this uranium, having somebody else go in and get it or have them give it to us. What do you make of the criticism from his own party and some of his most loyal supporters on this?
2: Yeah, I think those supporters are trying to push the president into making the best deal that he can and not going back on any of the red lines that he had previously set out. As you said, there's no kind of concrete terms of this deal that we know so far. Secretary Bessin kind of disavowed the details of it earlier today. And it's just kind of this jockeying at the negotiating table to see where things eventually find out. And that pressure placed on the president might actually be able to strengthen his hand at the negotiating table.
1: Ryan Brobst with us for a couple of more minutes. Ryan, what are you looking for in the next couple of days? What will you be watching for and what's going to pique your interest?
2: So the thing I'm perhaps not as much interested in is statements kind of made by anonymous Iranian and American officials about the state of negotiations, just because we've been having those for, you know, well over a month and nothing has panned out so far. You can see these as kind of signals rather than kind of objective facts about how the negotiations are proceeding. What I would be interested in is if both the American side and the Iranian side state that an agreement has been reached and they give specifics on what the actual terms of the deal are. That would be a big change from what we've been seeing so far. The other thing that I'm looking for is any changes in the military dynamic, whether we see an increase in Iranian attacks or if we see an increase in U.S. force posture in the region. That might indicate that negotiations didn't pan out and there could be a return to hostilities.
1: So what you're saying, Ryan, is don't get excited until both sides are saying the same thing when it comes to an agreement?
2: That's correct. The agreement has to, you know, by definition, both sides have to agree to the terms, something that hasn't happened so far. So once we see that, that would mark a significant break from the past 2 months.
1: How optimistic are you that that something like that could happen in the next couple of days?
2: In the next couple of days, I'm on the pessimistic side here just because both sides seem so far apart. The one thing that we could see, though, is some sort of interim deal which barely resolves anything and, you know, say extends the ceasefire for another X amount of months, partially reopens the Strait of Hormuz, but avoids the thornier issues like economic relief, the nuclear program, the ballistic missile program.
1: Yeah. If nothing else, if the Strait is reopened with the higher cost of oil, won't that be an economic boon for Iran?
2: It would certainly help Iran economically, but it would also help the United States and the rest of the world economically. It's this kind of double-sided kind of pressure point that's been present since the U.S. enacted the blockade on ships going to Iranian ports.
1: Yeah. Ryan Probst, the Deputy Director of the Center on Military and Political Power at the Foundation for Defense of Democracies. Ryan, good stuff. Great insight. Thanks for checking in.
2: Thanks for having me.
1: You got it. It's America at Night, and we're back in a moment.
0: America at Night with McGraw-Millhaven.
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1: In the 9 o'clock hour, or excuse me, in the last hour, in the third hour, we've got to talk about this legislation that popped up in Washington, D.C. today. The Protect College Sports Act. The bill has a number of sponsors, bipartisan legislation. Eric Schmidt, Republican from Missouri, Chris Coons of Delaware, Democrat, would give the NCAA and college sports commissions legal cover to enforce a spending cap on how much each school can pay its athletes. Remind me, is there a spending cap on how much they can pay the coaches? Is there a spending cap on how much they can pay the chancellors? Is there a spending cap on how much they can pay anybody else on campus? Only the athletes. They're only forcing the athletes. They also are setting up a transfer rule. Athletes are only allowed to transfer once. What about coaches? Are they allowed to transfer after they sign a contract? What about the math student who wants to go to a different school and then goes to three or four schools? What about are those students also going to be capped? Why is it that you're only infringing on the freedoms of the athletes? Do I like that the athletes are going to a different school every year? No, I don't like it. But it ain't my decision. The athlete's upset when I go from one job to another. The athlete's upset when I move from one side of town to the other. Whose right is it to tell these athletes how much money they can make? These are supposed to be the people who are championing democracy and government getting out of our lives and making government smaller and believing in free enterprise and let the market decide. What kind of garbage is this? Why Ted Cruz is supposed to be a champion of free enterprise and smaller government? Now he wants to pass a law that says college students can only make X amount of money. Really? How is this? Why is there rioting in the streets over this? Coaches, I'm in favor of, why don't they pass a bill that says to put a cap on how much the coaches can make? Let's start there. No, can't have that. Let's put a cap on how many times a coach can transfer, sign a contract, tell a kid he's going to be there, and then leave 6 months later for more money somewhere else. No, let's not do that. Let's stick it to the 20-year-old kid who's got, finally has a little bit of leverage. Because, man, they're making too much money off the bowls. We don't want to have to share it with all the players, do we? Holy mackerel. Come back and talk about that. Hour number three. 1-844-2-McGraw. 1-844-262-4729. Our executive director is Alex Tinton. Our engineer tonight is Richard Good. I'm McGraw-Milhaven. This.
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21: A tentative deal. I'm Ted Lindner, Fox News. The U.S. and Iran have reached that tentative deal to extend the ceasefire by 60 days, but it needs President Trump's signature. Returning from an event with Air Force Academy graduates on Thursday night, Vice President J.D. Vance said it's hard to tell when or if President Trump will sign off on the deal.
22: We do think they're negotiating, at least so far, in good faith, and we're making some progress. Hopefully, we'll continue to make progress. The president will be in a position where he can endorse the agreement, but obviously, that's still TBD.
21: The agreement would reportedly extend the ceasefire to allow for more talks between the U.S. and Iran. The American embassy in Ukraine's capital remains open even after the threat of attacks from Russia. Fox's Gernal Scott with more.
23: A social media post from the American embassy in Kyiv says there is no change to its current operation. Comments attributed to the foreign policy chief of the European Union, Kaya Kallas, claimed that while EU embassies remain staffed, the U.S. embassy had been vacated after Russia warned diplomats and visitors in the Ukrainian capital to leave before attacks on the city escalate. In the post on X, the U.S. embassy cited the State Department's pledge that protecting the safety and security of Americans was its highest priority. Gernal Scott, Fox News.
21: A huge fire destroyed a two-story apartment building in Dallas today. A fire official saying that the fire caused fatalities and injured at least four people as the search for missing people is ongoing. Fire crews responding to a call of a gas leak when an explosion happened. City officials say there was no city maintenance work being done at the scene at the time of that explosion. And the manhunt for Jacob Baker in Hawaii is over. He's the 36-year-old man in police custody after a massive search on Hawaii's Big Island. Police believe he's responsible for killing three men, all between the ages of 69 and 79 within a two-day period. America's listening to Fox News.
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21: The Supreme Court ruling in favor of a Black Death Row inmate from Mississippi who claims there was racial bias in the makeup of the jury that convicted him. Fox's Lillian Wu has more on this.
26: Justices in a 5-4 vote siding with Terry Pitchford, who was sentenced to death by a jury of 11 white and one black juror in 2006 for his role in the killing of a grocery store owner. There were five potential black jurors on the whittled down jury pool, but the prosecutor, who had a history of dismissing black jurors for discriminatory reasons, used peremptory strikes against four of them. Jurors can only be excused for race-neutral reasons. The opinion penned by Justice Brett Kavanaugh, finding defense lawyers did not get enough of a chance to argue the black jurors were improperly dismissed. Also, that the state Supreme Court acted reasonably in ruling they had not.
21: Swiss authorities say a man stabbed and injured three people in an act of terror at the train station in Winterthur. The suspect, who was arrested 5 minutes after emergency services were alerted, is a 31-year-old Swiss-Turkish dual national who lives in the city. And authorities in Alaska are racing to reach four climbers who fell from North America's tallest peak. Fox's Kristen Goodwin.
2: The National Park Service tells the Associated Press weather conditions, including limited visibility on Alaska's Mount McKinley, are improving and could soon allow for helicopter operations to rescue four climbers who fell. The agency says the incident was reported overnight near the Denali Pass, explaining the four are part of a seven-person climbing team, not sharing any details on their conditions, but noting the three other members returned to camp after trying to help. Mount McKinley is North America's highest peak, standing at more than 20,300 feet tall. Earlier this week, two climbers who were part of a separate incident were evacuated from the mountain by helicopter. Kristen Goodwin, Fox News.
21: And I'm Ted Lindner. This is Fox.
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2: City halls all over the country. There are people who are embracing data centers. There are people who are putting a moratorium on data centers. And one of the reasons why is energy bills. And my energy bill is going to go through. My energy bills are already going through the roof. I don't want this data center the size of Manhattan to come into my hometown. That's going to produce more problems for my energy bill. Well, is there an alternative? Our next guest says there is. It's nuclear. Alina Voss is with us, communications director for the American Conservation Coalition and head of marketing for NX Atomic. We should say, Alina, that you have worked for the Washington Examiner, the New York Post, the Washington Times, and you worked at NASA for a while, also the Small Business Administration, and now you are the head of marketing for NX Atomic. Welcome to America at Night. Thanks for joining us.
3: Thank you so much for having me. This is super fun to be on.
2: Yeah, well, wait till the end. Maybe you won't like it so much. We'll have to wait and see. Talk to me about the energy need we're going to have going forward with data centers and everything else, right? Everything's being plugged in. Everybody has 9 different TVs, 7 different tablets, 4 phones. Cars are being plugged in. Data centers are everywhere. What is the energy load going to look like here in the next few years in America?
3: Well, I think it's no secret that it's going through the absolute roof. And I find it really funny. I've been working with data centers for quite a while. And, you know, 5-10 years ago, you had to explain to someone what they even were, much less nuclear power. I think most people heard that their information was being stored in the cloud and they pictured literally a cloud somewhere rather than understanding that this is real physical infrastructure that has to be physically stored somewhere and, of course, powered by energy. And I think these are kind of wonky topics that often don't get brought up in, you know, the charged political landscape of today. I mean, if anyone's noticed that that's how things seem to go in Washington. But it turns into a kitchen table issue really, really quickly once it starts spiking people's energy bills and once you start to see them literally moving into your communities. And I think there's a variety of ways that states are handling it, but I think it's safe to say that a lot of people are not looking at data centers as particularly friendly neighbors.
2: Yeah, the reality is, though, whether you like them or not, they're coming one way, shape, or form. I think that's just the reality. And there is going to have to be some type of energy to accompany them as well, because they are going to need a lot of energy. And that ultimately lands to the question of nuclear. And is nuclear the best, fastest, cheapest, safest way to go? You say yes. Give me the broad strokes. Why is nuclear the way to go?
3: I think nuclear is the way to go for a long list of reasons, but I'll try and boil it down. I think one of the underappreciated aspects of data centers is that it's not just making the power, it's moving it somewhere. And we have some really outdated transmission infrastructure in the United States right now, which means that while that hasn't really been politically favorable to be updating, and it's not something that any politician wants to spend money on, so the can has kind of gotten kicked down the road, it does mean that a lot of the stress that it's putting on, you know, your local energy grid is going to be from just moving the power. So the nice part about small modular reactors is that you can put them on site at a data center, and you're not relying on the transmission that goes through, you know, my neighborhood, for example. The other reason is just the uptime, and, you know, I consider myself kind of an all of the above type energy person. I don't really like to say that one power source is better than the others, but they do have significantly different use cases for a lot of things. And as much as I love solar and wind for their particular use cases in certain scenarios, it really only works if the wind is blowing or the sun is shining. Other than that, you're really having to store it. One of the historical downsides of nuclear is that it's always on and it's always running at about the same power output, and that's coincidentally fantastic for data centers. So it's really about the transmission, the power output, and the fact that you can co-locate them and build as much as you need, scale them up, scale them down with these new small modular reactors.
2: Are you insinuating, or are you saying that next to a data center is going to be a small modular nuclear reactor?
3: I am hoping, and I hope just short of promising you that there will be small modular reactors next to most of the data centers in the United States 10 years from now. I think they go together like peanut butter and jelly, and I'm not the only one saying so. You have the data centers are being very welcoming.

0: to all the nuclear coming in, because they kind of recognize that long term it's the only way this is going to work.
1: Okay, explain, what is a small modular reactor? Because when people hear nuclear, they're thinking big, giant smokestacks with steam coming out of the top next to a river or a water somewhere.
0: They absolutely are, and a small modular reactor typically is going to look nothing like that. I like to think of if trailer homes were Legos and you could just stack a bunch of them together. Each model is a little bit different, depending on which company is making which ones. They're going to have different sizes and power outputs, but the ultimate point of them is that you can stack them together like Legos and build as many units as you need on site for whatever use case it is. And the ability to stack them together like Legos means that you can basically customize them the same way that you would, you know, IKEA furniture, and it's modular. You can just add on a unit as you need it.
1: How big are they?
0: It completely depends on which reactor you're working with. The one that NX Atomics is building, if we're talking about the core of it, it's going to be about 2 meters wide. But if you're thinking of like a standard suburban house, that's roughly the size of the full reactor containment.
1: And so lots of questions here. Let's talk about nuclear waste. These things produce nuclear waste just like the other big nuclear power plants?
0: They do. It also depends on which small modular reactor you're talking about, because some of them can also use nuclear waste as fuel. I think something that a lot of people don't appreciate is that when a large reactor, you think of like the big smokestacks, they're steam, but the smokestack type things that you're used to seeing if you Google image a reactor, when those are done with the spent fuel is what we call it, there's a lot of times 90% of the power still left in there. They're barely scraping the surface of the fuel that they're using. Many of the small modular reactors that are coming onto the market, part of the purpose of like a lot of these technological advancements is that there's a lot of power left in there. Other countries have historically been a lot better about recycling their fuel. France is a very good example. And the waste, I think, is a bit of an overblown problem. I mean, I'm not saying that it's not real, but it can be both used as fuel, and most of it, even with the existing nuclear infrastructure that we have in the U.S., is stored on site. The nuclear waste that you or I would produce in our lifetime fits in about a soda can. It's really not physically that much.
1: What about the safety of all of this? How safe and secure are these small modular reactors?
0: They are designed to be even safer than the existing nuclear infrastructure, which is truly saying something. One thing that I don't think a lot of people recognize is that nuclear is tied with wind and solar for the safest energy sources. If you look at deaths per kilowatt hour, which I know it sounds morbid, but that is kind of how we measure safety when it comes to energy, how many people die per unit of energy produced, it is tied for the safest form of energy. Unfortunately, you have a lot of sort of bad halo effects from some of the tragedies, or even, you know, stuff like Three Mile Island, where no one died, but people were very, it was very public and, you know, stuck in people's minds for quite a while. But they're extraordinarily safe. And one of the benefits of some of the small modular reactor designs, and certainly what we're working on at NX Atomics, is that we are focusing on the design itself being safer. So not using some of the same cooling methods or some of the same fuel methods that some of the larger light water reactors have had. And now, I don't want to say that those larger reactors are unsafe at all. They certainly aren't, but it's nice to have sort of that passive safety where it's not relying on people to actively be managing the safety of it.
1: Okay, so how much of this is real? How much of this is science fiction? And when will it be able to be commercially ready for a data center near you?
0: So we are, I would say, behind the market in terms of the timeline to data center deployment. But if you're looking at some of the small modular reactors that are on the market right now, there's several that are racing to criticality this year. Criticality meaning like they properly split the atom, if you will. We are hoping to be in the early 2030s and be able to be deploying small modular reactors toward data centers and what have you, data centers are definitely one of our top use cases just because of the size of our reactor. So we're only a couple years away. I think the best time to build a nuclear reactor was 10 years ago, and the second best time is right now.
1: Let's talk about the cost of the energy coming out of a small modular reactor. How does that compare to wind, solar, and actually regular energy plants now?
0: So a lot of these, a lot of the cost that comes out of many of these sources, especially if you're talking about something like wind and solar, if you're talking about the life cycle cost, it really doesn't entail storage, which is, as I mentioned, a benefit of nuclear being kind of right there on site. We believe that we can get it down to 2 cents per kilowatt hour, which is not just competitive, but honestly blows other sources out of the water. That's part of why we're going to be a little longer to market. But even most of the small modular reactors that are, I don't even want to call them competitors. I think it's just such a large landscape. But they're still talking about down to 5 or 6 cents per kilowatt hour, which is truly just dwarfing the prices that have been coming out, both from nuclear energy and then a lot of our sort of utility scale solar and wind operations, especially once you do away with some of the subsidies that have been pushing those markets a little artificially lower than they would be.
1: A couple more questions for you. What's the 3D printing technology that small modular reactors use?
0: So that is something pretty unique to NX Atomics. There's something called electron beam additive manufacturing. So basically you blast a small coil of wire with an electron beam and it melts it on and you 3D print with it the same way that you would 3D print with plastic, except a lot more violent and radioactive. So we are going to be 3D printing the reactor components themselves, which has two benefits. One, a lot of the reactor cost comes from the manufacturing. So the quicker that you can do that and the more efficiently that you can do that through things like 3D printing, the cheaper the reactor is going to be. But in addition to that, the ability to swap in and out, for example, the reactor core or other reactor components means that you don't have to necessarily design a core that can last you for 60 years. You can design one that lasts for 20 and swap it out like a Lego piece when you need to. We already do this in a lot of aerospace technology. We've done it in submarines. We are just thinking that this is a very good use case, bringing it into the nuclear field.
1: Alina Voss with us for a couple more minutes. I got about a minute left. Alina, who's doing nuclear right? What country, closer to home, America, states, who's doing it right?
0: I am obviously biased as an American, but most of our engineers, for context, are coming from Germany. They are trying to work their way across the pond because, unfortunately, Germany is just not doing it right. And they search the whole world, and we've landed in the U.S. largely because the U.S. and in particular specific states in the U.S., among them Indiana, Tennessee, Texas, are being very favorable to nuclear at the moment. I think the U.S. has realized probably a bit quicker than some other countries that this is the way forward, especially with AI and data centers. And it's a very promising environment to be in here.
1: Alina Voss, NX Atomic. What's the website for people to find out more?
0: It is nxatomics.com.
1: Really interesting stuff. Alina Voss with us, Communications Director for the American Conservative Coalition and the Head of Marketing for NX Atomics. Alina, thanks for checking in. Good luck down the road.
0: Thank you so much.
1: You got it. America at Night, back in a moment.
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8: All right, so coming up in just a minute, we'll check in with Bill Cleveland. Bill on the road. He's in Hershey, Pennsylvania. We'll check in there. Also, I want to make sure we did this. We started this, kicked this off last night, and I want to make sure everybody gets a chance to participate. You know the text line, right? We have the text line, 1-844-2-McGraw. Text your comments to the show at any given time. And then what we're doing now is somebody last night asked me about my rib recipe, my barbecue smoked rib recipe, and I have agreed to share my beautiful recipe with everyone who listens to the show as a small token of my appreciation for listening to the show. So what we're going to do is we're going to text it to you. And everybody who wants the barbecue recipe, we'll text it out on Monday. Now, if you already subscribe to our texts, don't do anything. You will automatically get the rib recipe. If you want the rib recipe, you are going to have to sign up for the text service. We send out one a day. We don't sell your information. We don't give it to the government. We don't do anything like that. We just give a rundown each and every day of what's coming up on the show tonight. It's a way to sort of stay part on top of the show. And if you miss the show, you can go and get the podcast or whatever else. So all we want to do is text barbecue, BBQ, to 1-844-2-McGraw, 1-844-262-4729. And then come Monday, I'll have Alex text everybody who signed up to the text line the rib recipe. And then you can do with as you wish. And when you're sitting down at your barbecue on Juneteenth or July 4th or Labor Day or whenever you get around to cooking it, and you are the star of your backyard barbecue, you don't even have to thank me. But you'll know deep in your heart, you know where you got that recipe from. You can call it your own. Heck, I stole it from somebody else. So it isn't like I invented it. I put a little twist on it myself, but you put a little twist on it yourself and call it your own. That's the great thing about barbecue. So all you have to do is text BBQ to 1-844-262-4729. Sign up for the text line. You can cancel it right after you get the barbecue recipe. If you've already subscribed to the daily text, don't do anything. You'll automatically get it. So there you go. We had a lot of people asking about that, and a lot of people signed it up. So we're thrilled and excited. So stay right there. We're going to take a quick break. When we come back, Bill Cleveland, Bill on the Road, Hershey, Pennsylvania. Find out about this great country each and every week with Bill on the Road. America at Night, back in a moment.
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9: 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Your weather is on KNSI. Now your local forecast from the Hanson Paving Weather Center.
14: Mainly cloudy skies tonight with lows around 58. Southeast winds around 5 miles per hour. 86 tomorrow, partly cloudy. Overcast skies tomorrow night, lows dip down to about 59. Temperatures a bit above average Saturday and Sunday with highs in the low 80s. Slight chance for storms Sunday. I'm staff meteorologist Paul Trombley on KNSI. Currently 73.
15: News. I'm Ted Lindner. A 60-day extension of the U.S.-Iran ceasefire deal, which would lead to negotiations on the regime's nuclear program, is in President Trump's hands. Fox's Peter Ducey tells us the president's demands still stand.
16: The three must-haves for President Trump to back any deal. Strait of Hormuz open. There can be no highly enriched uranium in Iran, and there can be no nuclear weapons program in Iran.
15: President Trump has said he's not in any rush to get a final deal done. And an Oregon man who admits he intended to kill a U.S. senator may be going to prison for a decade.
17: Donald Leroy Smith's pleaded guilty after being charged with threatening a federal official. He's from Woodburn, Oregon, about 30 miles south of Portland, and prosecutors say he left a startling voicemail message to a U.S. senator last November. They won't say which senator.
15: Fox's Jill Nato. 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
8: All right, let's get to it. We got Bill on the road, our traveling America at Night Westwood One correspondent. Good morning, Bill Cleveland.
22: Hello, McGraw. What's going on?
8: We are checking in with you. You are in Hershey, Pennsylvania?
22: Hershey, Pennsylvania. Been here quite a few times. It's one of my favorite little fun getaways, especially in the summer and in early fall. The question for you, I guess, is have you been to Hershey, Pennsylvania?
8: You know, I have been to Philadelphia a couple of times. I've never been to Hershey, Pennsylvania. I've been to the Poconos. Driven through the Poconos, yeah. But I've never been through Hershey, Pennsylvania. I like Hershey's chocolate. Heard some nice things about it, but I don't know much about Hershey, Pennsylvania.
22: Well, with all due respect, that's probably my favorite town in all of Pennsylvania. I love Hershey. It's a really neat place. What I'll do is I'll give you a little background on kind of how the town got started and then run through some of the things that people can do for folks maybe thinking about taking a little getaway. If you're not too far from Hershey, I hopefully will sell you by the end of our segment here. But Milton Hershey, of course, founder of the Hershey Company, was really just a neat and by all accounts, a really good guy. I mean, at the end of his life, he gave all his money away to the Hershey School, which basically gave underserved children free education, like K through 12, gave all of his money to the school. It still operates today. You know, little things like during the Great Depression, Milton Hershey kept all of his workers employed by building the Hershey Hotel. Kept all those employees working and didn't have to lay them off and put them on welfare. So just a really neat guy, interesting, you know, upbringing. He tried a lot of different things growing up and as a businessman and failed quite a few times. And then, of course, eventually had success with chocolate and Hershey's chocolate. And of course, the rest is history. But some of the cool things that you can see here and you can do if you're coming for a visit. Of course, you can go to Hershey's Chocolate World. So that's kind of like the big, I don't want to call it a visitor center, but you can go in there. It's a free deal. You'll get a, now they call it a factory tour. They don't actually do production facility tours anymore because, you know, everybody sues everybody, right? You can't do anything fun anymore. Yeah, so you can't actually go. But it's fun, and especially younger kids will really get a kick out of it. It's animated, and you go through this whole thing, and it shows you how, you know, they make the chocolate and everything. It's like, what was the movie? The Charlie and the Chocolate Factory, right?
8: Yeah.
22: Going through the chocolate factory. And it's really neat, and they have, like, the world's largest Hershey's chocolate store. So, you know, you can buy a Hershey's chocolate bar as big as your head and, you know, a peanut butter cup that would, you know, fill up you and your entire neighborhood. Like, I mean, it is fun stuff. And you see a lot of products and things. And so that's cool. You go and check that out. Then they have, what's called Hershey Park. So this is a theme park in Hershey, and I don't want anybody to discount Hershey Park. This place is legit. If you like roller coasters, they have, I don't remember the exact number of, but they have a ton of, like, really great roller coasters, lots of fun rides. It's a really awesome theme park. And I think some people, when you think, a theme park in Hershey, Pennsylvania, okay, it's cool. I mean, it is a legit theme park. It's really great. Obviously, that's just going to be in, like, the late spring and summer. It's not open during the winter or anything. That's a place you absolutely have to go. And then there's another place that I would suggest. This is a place that, you know, maybe adults might like a little more, but it's called the Hershey Story. And so it's a museum that basically runs down the entire history of Hershey, Pennsylvania, and walks through the story of Milton Hershey and just talks about how they got the company up and running. And, you know, they have really cool things on display. Like, for example, you know, they've got a machine or, you know, that makes Hershey kisses. Right. So it's cool to, like, see what that actually looks like and how they make the little Hershey kisses and how they put, you know, the little stuff on the, what is it, a little foil on the Hershey kisses and just interesting things like that you don't get to see anywhere else. Talks about Reese's, you know, that how that company came into the fold under Hershey and how, you know, the Hershey company bought that Reese's stuff after, you know, he passed away. He worked for the Hershey company for a while and left to kind of do his own thing. And it's kind of interesting to see how that kind of intertwines. But, you know, I'll pause there because I'm sure you have some questions, but it's just a really fun town. I mean, my God, they have, you drive down the town, down the main drag, you know, of course the town smells like chocolate, right? They're still making chocolate there. And then all, like, the lights up and down the street are all little Hershey kisses, you know, the light poles and everything, Hershey kisses at the top of the light pole. I mean, it is really a really fun town.
8: All right. Here's my question. First off, the man's name was Milton Hershey. Well, was the town already called Hershey, or did they change the name to Hershey after the man got there?
22: Oh, my gosh. You put me on the spot. I'm pretty sure they changed it after the fact. Don't quote me on that. Somebody from tourism office is going to track me down. But I think that is the case. And, yes.
8: I'm going with that one. Or did he create the town himself? Did he just buy a plot of land and put a factory there and called it Hershey, Pennsylvania?
22: Well, I think you just had so many people that ended up working for the company that ended up living there and buying housing nearby because they, you know, they were all these, he had all these employees. That's going to be my story. I think that's correct.
8: Tell me about the hotel, because that thing looks really cool.
22: Oh, my gosh. Yeah. So the Hershey Hotel, very, you know, I don't know what the pricing would be like for a night, but it's a little on the upscale side. And by the way, I should point out, they have lodging for every type of budget you could think of. Like, I know one time I came here and I stayed in, they have a Hershey Lodge, right? So, you know, it's just a pretty big place. Fairly basic rooms, but really nice, and they've got little restaurants inside or whatever. And it's more for, you know, you're taking you and your 12 kids, you're going to stay at the lodge, right? They got a pool and all this stuff. But the Hershey Hotel, it is a very, very nice place. You know, you walk in and they've got, you know, I've taken pictures of a handful of times of just this beautiful, just, flower arrangements that are, you could tell it costs thousands of dollars to put together right in the lobby as you walk in, and beautiful, like stained glass. But it is neat though, that particular hotel was built, with workers that worked for Hershey. And then of course you had the Great Depression, and then, the demand for chocolate went down. And so instead of laying off a lot of these people, they started working on this hotel, and he kept them all employed, which I think that's pretty cool.
8: Yeah, no, great. And so I know you've taken the Anheuser-Busch tour. A lot of people take some of these sort of tours and stuff. Is it similar to the Anheuser-Busch tour where they just give you a little sense of what it was like in the olden days?
22: You don't get quite as drunk at the Hershey factory tour. No, it's funny. So I remember the last time I was here, I did kind of an official like a journalist visit, right? And they give you, a little swag bag with stuff or whatever. And my hand to God, there were 15 chocolate bars inside of that thing. And then you go to the lodge and you walk down the hall, and some guy, hey, how you doing? And he hands you a Hershey bar. I mean, they're everywhere. They're handing you candy bars, and why not? They make them right in town. But you will definitely get your fill of chocolate when you visit Hershey.
8: Yeah. Now it's not just Hershey's, right? They have it's a whole conglomerate now, right? They have a whole bunch of candies under the Hershey name, don't they?
22: They do. They have, I hope I remember all of these. Like, I don't know if it's Nerds or it's, what is the, you're right. There's a handful of different types, and they've over the years have, become bigger conglomerate and bought other ones. But the main ones still are the Hershey bar, right? Hershey chocolate bar. And Reese's and all the stuff that goes with Reese's. I think they have maybe Jolly Ranchers is one. You're right. They own a bunch of them. And when you go into that big Hershey store, like they have all of them there. And you can buy, like I said, the gigantic size, or you can buy, they even have, this is kind of cool. I took a class once. They show you like how to make different, like you make your own chocolate bar. Right. So you sit down and they bring all the ingredients out to your table, and they put you in a lab coat for fun. Even though I usually travel with my own lab coat, they have you sitting at the table, and it is fun. Like families can gather around and you make your own little candy bar, and you decide whether you want little, if you want nuts in it or if you want whatever. And then they bake it and do whatever it is that they do. And that's really fun. A lot of hands-on experiences.
8: Did they talk about the controversy with chocolate, how they're using different ingredients because of this supply chain issues with chocolate?
22: You always love a good controversy. I don't know what is that about you. I don't get into controversy. That's not okay. My world. But all I don't. Right. I don't know.
8: I don't know. Hershey has got Twizzlers, which is my all-time favorite. I'm a Twizzler guy. I can eat Twizzlers.
22: I couldn't remember Twizzlers. Yes.
8: Yeah, the red Twizzlers, Heath bars, which is in the McGraw Concrete down at Ted Drew's here in St. Louis. Mounds and Almond Joy. Sometimes you feel like a nut. Sometimes you don't.
22: Right.
8: Mentioned Reese's, Rolo to a friend. Whatchamacallit candy bar that you always, I only eat during Halloween, I guess, because it's in the assorted chocolate bag.
22: It's Kit the one Kats. Nobody wants. Yeah, you left right. With yeah, those, yeah, right?
8: Yeah,
22: uh-huh.
8: Yeah, the Kit Kats.
22: Those are good, yeah.
8: Yeah, the York Peppermint Patty. It's a big conglomerate. So tell me more about this Milton Hershey guy. Just sounds like a good dude who by accident discovered chocolate and took it and ran with it.
22: Well, he didn't discover chocolate, but discovered how to, I don't know. How do I put this? I did a book a few years ago on people who came from nothing, right? They had nothing to begin with, and they ended up becoming huge success stories in America, and basically showing these people who basically achieved the American dream. And Milton Hershey was one of the people that I put in that book, specifically because over time, as he tried to perfect his craft, he would basically fail and just things didn't work out. He had like a shop and it didn't work out. But over time perfected it. And then of course became this huge chocolatier, I guess you might call him, whatever. But for me, you know, again, back to like, so there's this school, it's a Milton Hershey school, and started this to give, now at the time it was kids who were orphans, you know, we don't say that anymore, right? But, and then it was, I think it was just, I can't remember if it was just males or females. Anyway, now it's any kid, and it's, sure, you know, it's underprivileged kids, and they can go and they can have a free private school, you know, tuition at this place. And it's all taken care of. And all of his money went to that. And I just, I don't know, I always thought that was really a mark of an awesome person. To do that, and you know, how, I don't know how long he's been gone now, but you know, it's still there, you know, and yeah. So that I thought was really cool. But yeah, it seems like an all around good guy, and you can take a trolley tour around Hershey as well, and they will drive you by like his home, like the home where he lived. They'll take you around town. They'll kind of tell you more about his personal story. Show you kind of how the town got started, and that's really fun. There's one other thing that I have to mention, and they have a botanical garden in Hershey. It's the Hershey Gardens, and I guess as I'm getting older, I'm getting more and more interested in flowers and stuff. I don't know. I'll be bird watching next. But it is awesome. Like, it is so well done, and it stems back to, I guess, his wife started it with a rose garden back in, like, the 1930s or whatever. And now it's like 23 acres, and you can spend like, you know, a morning or late afternoon walking around enjoying like, you know, the beautiful plants and flowers. And it's actually, now I don't know if this is still the case, but it used to be like the number one attraction in Hershey. Like it was what was, people went there the most for Hershey Gardens. So, so don't miss that one. Go check that out too, if you're going to Hershey.
8: How'd you get there? Did you drive or did you fly? What, do you fly into Harrisburg, I guess, which is the capital, right? The capital
22: Pennsylvania? McGraw, I am Bill on the road. I find it disingenuous for me to hop on a plane unless I'm leaving the country. So I drive everywhere, all across the country. I have 260,000 miles on my vehicle.
8: Oh, I thought we sent the America at Night plane to send you to Hershey, Pennsylvania.
22: I have not seen the America at Night plane. I haven't seen the America at Night train. No one's got in touch with me about that yet, but I'll be looking for it.
8: All right. We'll get some Hershey's get some Cadbury's on the plane for you when next time we come pick you up.
22: Okay.
8: All right. Book signings we should know about. Are you going to have a book signing anywhere here shortly?
22: No, I got a couple of weeks off, thank God, and then things just go crazy. And, you know, it's funny, like, you agree to all this stuff. You're like, oh, I'd love to do that. Yeah. And now I'm looking at my calendar going, what in the heck did I sign up for? I got so much stuff coming up later in June, and I got things where I'm doing something in the morning and then later in the evening. But you know what? I'm blessed that I get to do what I enjoy for a living, and it'll be all good.
8: There you go. BillOnTheRoad.com. The article is 10 Sweet Things to Do in Hershey. 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Bill, thanks for checking in. Have a Twizzler on me, and we'll talk to you next Thursday.
22: All right, sounds good. See you.
8: There you go, Bill on the Road. Checking in from Hershey, Pennsylvania. America at Night, back in a moment.
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8: All right, that's going to do it for hour number two. We got lots to get to in the third hour with open phones. My rant on Congress wanting to stifle and put a salary cap on college athletes. Thanks, guys. The first time we finally have leverage. And they're now going to say, whoa. We were talking that you guys could charge anything you want for your services. We didn't mean like you could charge anything you wanted for your services. You're still going to have to play for the old college you, and you're making too much money over there. They don't want to cap like Elon Musk's salary, right? They just want to cap the quarterback salary at the old state university. That's offensive. But Elon Musk, he can make as much as he wants. Quarterback of the football team, the poor lineman? No. Those guys, how brazen are they to be making all that money? The university should be making that money. The coaches should be making that money. The superintendents should be making that money. The schools make hundreds of millions of dollars, and the conferences make all that money with the bowl games. Now you want to start paying the players? No. We need to cap the players. Do they cap the amount of money the bowls give them? No, they don't do that. But they want to cap the money the players make. Doesn't sound very free market to me. Very interesting. Bipartisan legislation. We'll talk about that. Also, there was an interesting story in the Wall Street Journal about a flurry of suspicious oil trades. People made some serious money on some oil futures before a tweet from Donald Trump on March 23rd that sent U.S. crude futures plummeting. People made over $800 million worth of trades.
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34: The president's approval. I'm Sue Guzman, Fox News. The U.S. and Iran have reached a tentative deal for a 60-day ceasefire. The memorandum of understanding pending approval, though, from President Trump. This as Treasury Secretary Scott Bessent discussed the ongoing peace talks with Iran at a White House briefing on Thursday.
35: Secretary Bessent telling reporters President Trump is not going to take a bad deal when it comes to Iran, saying the president has several red lines.
36: Iran has to turn over their highly enriched uranium. They cannot pursue a nuclear weapon. And the Strait of Hormuz, back to your question on energy, has to free transit. Navigation of the seas has to be free and open as it was before.
35: The secretary also revealing he had breakfast with Federal Reserve Chair Kevin Warsh.
36: And I believe that he will do the right thing to balance inflation and growth.
35: Calling inflation and oil prices short-term challenges. Kristen Goodwin, Fox News.
34: A big bust for Blue Origin and its new Glenn rocket.
37: Blue Origin's Glenn rocket is supposed to carry payloads in a low Earth orbit and possibly the moon. But when they tried to do a static fire test at Cape Canaveral Space Force Station in Florida late Thursday, the rocket exploded, sound courtesy of Spaceflight Now's YouTube page. It was a monstrous explosion completely shrouding the 320-foot-tall Glenn Rocket. The company posted on X, "We experienced an anomaly during today's hot fire test. All personnel have been accounted for." The Brevard County Emergency Management Office said there was no threat to the public as a result of the explosion. Jill Nato, Fox News.
0: Blue Origin's a space company owned by Amazon founder Jeff Bezos. No target liftoff date has been announced, but an FAA advisory said the rocket will potentially launch June 4th. 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
0: The manhunt for Jacob Baker in Hawaii is over. The 36-year-old Baker reportedly in police custody following a massive search on Hawaii's Big Island. Baker of Pahoa, Hawaii, was wanted in connection with the killings of three men, described as armed and dangerous during the search for him. Hawaii police say Baker killed the three men who were between the ages of 69 and 79 within a two-day period in a remote and mostly rural district of Hawaii's Big Island, filled with tropical landscape and barren lava fields. At least three people are dead, four injured after a gas explosion engulfed a Dallas apartment building in a massive fire today. The blast shaking nearby homes and flinging debris while firefighters were on their way to a reported gas leak. No word yet on a cause of the explosion. The FAA arresting a former CIA official and seizing millions of dollars in gold bars and cash from his home. Here's Fox's Kevin Cork with more.
18: He somehow managed to convince the agency to give him $40 million in gold bars, claiming it was for work-related expenses. The agency later claimed it was unable to locate any record of Rush explaining the so-called work-related purpose for all that loot. When the FBI raided his home in Virginia, they not only found $40 million worth of gold bars, they found $2 million in cash, along with 35 luxury watches, many of which were Rolexes. Now, it's been speculated that the gold bars and cash were likely resources to be used in U.S. operations overseas, but then it was diverted, apparently, for personal use.
0: An affidavit said he lied about some of his education and military service while applying for his job. He was honorably discharged from the CIA in February 2015. And a 14-year-old, Shrey Parikh from Rancho Comecon, California, is this year's Scripps National Spelling Bee champ. The contest coming down to a lightning rod tiebreaker against Ishan Gupta. Shrey spelling 32 words correctly, including the winning word, which was bromocryptine. He's the winner. I'm Sue Guzman. This is Fox News.
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23: 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Now your local forecast from the Hanson Paving Weather Center.
24: Mainly cloudy skies tonight with lows around 58. Southeast winds around 5 miles per hour. 86 tomorrow, partly cloudy. Overcast skies tomorrow night, lows dip down to about 59. Temperatures a bit above average Saturday and Sunday with highs in the low 80s. Slight chance for storms Sunday. I'm staff meteorologist Paul Trombley on KNSI. Currently 72.
6: Severe weather can strike without warning.
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Bezos-owned space company Blue Origin blew up on the launch pad. The explosion occurred about 9 p.m. Eastern time during the test being conducted. They experienced an anomaly during the test. All personnel have been accounted for, so that's good news. The only damage was to some of the hardware. The fireball damaged the launch pad and the surrounding equipment at Cape Canaveral Space Force Station. It's the only launch pad that Blue Origin has for the 322-foot-tall New Glenn rocket, which was named after John Glenn. The rocket was set to carry 48 satellites of Amazon's internet constellation Leo, which is a competitor to Starlink. The Amazon satellites were not on board, so that's nor good news. It's too early to know the root cause, according to Jeff Bezos, but they're already working on it. Very rough day, but we'll rebuild whatever needs rebuilding and get back to flying. It's worth it. They also think that this will somehow hurt the Artemis 3 mission. The Blue Origin was going to build the landers and send them up to the moon for Artemis 4. So they are worried that this might actually affect some of that all the way around the line. But no one hurt, and just an explosion on the launch pad down in Cape Canaveral. So you got that story. And then you've got this ESPN story. I'm reading about it on ESPN, but it's sort of everywhere. A group of senators introduced this wide-sweeping legislation that would address many of the issues in college sports. I talked to a college football player or a college basketball player or a women's volleyball player. I don't think they would call these things issues. They want to restore some of the rulemaking powers to the NCAA and give open the possibility for conferences to sell their lucrative television rights as one large group. So, in other words, they're making it easier for the conferences to make money and harder for the athletes to make money. Oh, yeah, that sounds democratic. That sounds like a organization I want to be a part of. Yeah. These people go to Washington. Oh, they're for smaller government. They're for free market enterprise. They're for letting business get out of the way and let the businesses and let the free market dictate. Unless, of course, the star quarterback wants to go play for the opposition, and then we can't let him go. This system is so broken. It's this poor these poor athletes. The first time ever that they've actually now have a chance to actually get true market value for their services. And we can't have this. Really, the system is beyond broken. If this thing gets any legs whatsoever, they want to limit athletes transferring schools to one time. All right, we'll let you transfer once, but after that, you're stuck. Limit athletes' eligibility to a maximum of 5 years. Prohibit former professional athletes from playing in college. Why? Why? Why? If you play for the NBA... And if the clock starts the day you walk on campus and the NBA, right, if you play in the NBA, then you can't play in college. Why? If you play in the NBA, you can play in the European leagues. If you play in the European leagues, then you can play in the NBA. If you play in college, then you can play in the pros. But you can't play for the pros first. You can't play for the NBA first. If you play for the NBA, then you can't play in college. Why? Why? Why not? Prohibit schools from poaching a coach from another school during the sports season. Oh, yeah, way to go. Yeah. Sponsored bipartisan legislation. Unbelievable. These people go to Washington and say they're forgetting government. We're going to clean up Washington. No, you're not. No, you're not. How much lobbying power do you think these offensive linemen have in college? Not much. Not much. Unbelievable. And then finally, this story. The Wall Street Journal had this story the other day. We know that there's been some rumblings of insider trading going on with the poly markets, right? The prediction markets. Well, now, according to the Wall Street Journal, moments before President Trump postponed strikes on Tehran's energy infrastructure, in a morning social media post on March 23rd, a slew of trades hit the market during off hours. More than $800 million worth of U.S. and international oil futures were purchased in a matter of minutes. The traders were on the right side, the traders that were on the right side, because right, if you're buying, somebody's selling. So somebody's on the right side, somebody's on the wrong side.

0: The traders on the right side of this, well timed. 15 minutes, there was a surge in these oil futures. And 15 minutes later, here comes the tweet from President Trump that drops the bottom of the futures market. The people who bet on the right side of these trades profited when U.S. oil fell as much as 13% after Trump's tweet. At least five firms posted gains of $5 million or more on crude futures they bought and sold that day, as measured by average pricing adjusted for volume, according to trading records viewed by the Wall Street Journal. The Commodities Future Trading Commission is now scrutinizing the surge in trading volumes. The regulators, which supervise the futures market, is trying to gauge whether an insider had prior knowledge. Really? At 6:50 on March 23rd, there was a surge in U.S. crude futures. They were trading right around $98. 15 minutes later, 20 minutes later, when Donald Trump's post, it went from $98 all the way down to $86. So there's your 13-point drop. Thank you very much. You sell high, you buy low. You make yourself a nice little profit if you knew Donald Trump's post was coming. Interesting. All right. Phone numbers are as follows. 314. No, that's wrong. I almost gave out my cell phone number. 1-844-2-McGraw. 1-844-262-4729. Let's get a caller in here. Robert in New Haven, thanks for checking in. You'll get us going tonight. Welcome to America at Night.
1: Thank you for taking my call. And about the guy talking about Hershey, Pennsylvania, I've been out there and really good. And the first time I ever saw a Red Robin restaurant a while back. But there's a Hershey ice cream also, which is very, very good. And they're not affiliated, but they're in Hershey, Pennsylvania. And if you don't, on their package, if you're not happy with their product, just give them the receipt and they'll send you back your money.
0: And that's really interesting. It's not named after the candy bar. It's named after the town.
1: You know, but there's Hershey ice cream also. Hershey
0: I understand that, right. But you would think there would be a trademark infringement if you called something Hershey ice cream.
1: It's not affiliated. It says
0: I understand that. But I'm saying that it's interesting. Yeah. If you could, it would be like, you know, if there was a town of Budweiser, if the town was called Budweiser and you made Budweiser beer not affiliated with the Budweiser Anheuser-Busch. That's what I'm saying.
1: That came from Germany. That's where they got the name Budweiser.
0: I understand. You're missing my point, but never mind.
1: One thing, I get you. J.P. Morgan and Milton Hershey had tickets on the Titanic. And those two guys, they never went.
0: Huh. I didn't know that.
1: They saved their lives. Well, now you do.
0: Now I do. So anyway, and that's the rest of the story.
1: Yeah, let the other guy know. Just, you know, you can learn a lot from a dummy. Buckle up. But keep up a good show. I like it. Keep up the great work.
0: Robert in New Haven, thanks for checking in as always. 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America at Night, back in a moment.
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0: All right, our crack staff here at America at Night did a little research for you. Listen to this. 1,300 passengers purchased tickets and boarded the Titanic in April of 1912. Those who bought tickets, who sailed the unsinkable Molly Brown, that wealthy socialite that made famous, right? The unsinkable Molly Brown, who survived. John Jacob Astor and Madeline Astor, they were the wealthiest people on the ship. They stayed together and perished. Isidore and Ida Strauss, co-owners of the Macy's department store, and his wife, they stayed together and went down with the ship. Also, Thomas Andrews, the ship's architect, who sailed on the ship for the maiden voyage. Now, those are the people who were the notables who were on the Titanic who perished. Famous ticket holders who did not board. New Haven, Connecticut is correct. J.P. Morgan had a ticket. He had a private suite but canceled to extend his European vacation. Milton Hershey canceled his first class ticket on the Titanic because his wife had fallen ill and they had to change their return to America. The co-founder of Goodyear Tires booked but delayed his travel. Frank Seiberling and another wealthy industrialist booked a luxury suite but canceled after spraining his ankle. Henry Clay Frick. And let's not forget Marconi, the man who invented radio, had a ticket on the Titanic, but instead decided to come to America on the Lusitania instead because he was personal friends with the wireless operator. That was in 1912, and the Lusitania was then sunk, what, 2-3 years later? So Marconi, Hershey, J.P. Morgan, co-founders of Goodyear Tires, all had tickets to the Titanic, but for whatever reason, couldn't go. Let's go to Danny and Rolla. Danny, welcome to America at Night.
10: Oh, man.
0: Hey, bud.
10: The earlier, well, most of the evening, you've been talking about somebody was talking to you about barbecue. Well, that was me.
0: That was you. I will give you credit. Yes. Yes, you are. You're the season for the reason. Or the reason for the season.
10: Catalyst.
0: Yes, you are.
10: But the other thing, the college education is paramount over whether you get paid or not. If you want to get paid, go pro. I mean, they even call them student athlete. Student comes first. And, you know, nobody pays little leaguers to play in the World Series, in the Little League World Series. And the last point, when you said that about Hershey ice cream, well, I don't know Hershey, Pennsylvania, but there's probably a Hershey newspaper. I guarantee you there's a Hershey police department. And there's probably a Hershey hospital. So I don't think any of those entities should be worried about being sued.
0: No. I was just saying, I was just thought it was interesting that there was there's a Hershey ice cream, right? Like you go to, you live in Rolla, right? Rolla sandwich shop or, Rolla Pizza Parlor, or one could call themselves, you know, Rolla Pizza or something, right? Okay, that's fine.
10: Well, I'm from St. Louis, but yeah.
0: Okay, whatever. I'm just saying, right? You would name your business after the town you're in. That makes sense. But if the town is Hershey, Pennsylvania, and you make Hershey ice cream, that would seem like that would be a trademark infringement, but it's not because you're naming it after the town, not the chocolate.
10: Right. Well, I'm more interested in your response to the student-athlete thing because, to me, and if you go back a handful of years...
0: Look, I get it. I get it. Going to college is very important, and going to class is very important, okay? But you're not paying the Michigan quarterback $10 million a year to take calculus, okay? You're paying the guy $10 million to go to Michigan to play football, okay? Then they turn around and take that football team and then they sell all the jerseys and the tickets and the donations and the hot dogs and then the bowl games for hundreds of millions of dollars. Do you think the quarterback should be in on some of that somewhere? The coach is. The coach is, the administration is, the university is. The guy who I'm going to see, shouldn't that guy make a little bit of money along the way?
10: I don't know. I can't say no. But the thing about it is, it's like I said, the education. And when you start paying somebody to play, then they're not a student. They're an employee. And to me, that seems like a direct conflict of interest. I mean, don't you agree?
0: Well, yeah, maybe if you're talking about, you know, junior high, but when you're when the coach is making $10 million a year and leaves to go to take a job for $15 million a year, the amateur and the whole altruistic, we're all going to school to get an education, goes out the window, okay? The tuba player can leave and go somewhere else. The math student can go somewhere else, right? The math student can go. I'm telling you, man, me personally, it's an infringement on their constitutional rights to make money. And if somebody wants to pay the quarterback $5 or $1 million to promote their pizza place in Hershey, Pennsylvania, the quarterback should be allowed to use his name, his image, or his likeness to make that money, and it shouldn't be capped.
10: If they're that good, they will go pro.
0: Well,
10: and if not,
0: I see your point, but
10: yeah.
0: Danny, I got to go. I'm short on time because Richard forgot to hit the music. America at Night, 1-844-2-McGraw, 1-844-262-4729. I think Richard was so rapt by our conversation, he lost track of time. America at Night, back in a moment.
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11: 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Now your local forecast from the Hanson Paving Weather Center.
16: Mainly cloudy skies tonight with lows around 58. Southeast winds around 5 miles per hour. 86 tomorrow, partly cloudy. Overcast skies tomorrow night, lows dip down to about 59. Temperatures a bit above average Saturday and Sunday with highs in the low 80s. Slight chance for storms Sunday. I'm Staff Meteorologist Paul Trombley on KNSI. Currently 72.
17: Fox News, I'm Ted Linder. A 60-day extension of the U.S.-Iran ceasefire, which would lead to negotiations on the regime's nuclear program, is in President Trump's hands.
18: The three must-haves for President Trump to back any deal. Strait of Hormuz open. There can be no highly enriched uranium in Iran, and there can be no nuclear weapons program in Iran.
17: That's Fox's Peter Ducey. And demonstrations continue at the Delaney Hall ICE facility in New Jersey, where detainees are allegedly on hunger strike in protest of poor conditions. The state's Governor Mikey Sherrill was denied access to the building Monday. New Jersey Republican Assemblyman Paul Knitra says the Democrat state government can't see how its policies have backfired.
19: They selectively pick the outrage. And the irony is they're protesting the chaos that they themselves have created here in New Jersey through all their crazy policies I've seen firsthand.
17: Knitra appearing on Fox. 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

0: 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Call 844-2-McGraw and be a part of America at Night with McGraw-Milhaven.
1: All right, from the text message, here we go. William in Texas texts in 1-844-2-McGraw. William from Texas. Not one Texan I know wants any part of a data center, especially with a nuclear reactor. Yeah, I would think a data center is a hard sell, and then telling him that a nuclear reactor is going to be attached to it is a pretty hard sell. I would think that that's going to be a tough sell, not just in Texas, but in a lot of places. When a person is getting paid for what they do, they're not an amateur. End of story. Trust me. I would agree with that. Let's see. Rick in St. Cloud, Minnesota, listening on KNSI Radio, wants a rundown. Kara in Lansing, Michigan, wants a rundown. Dan in Mercer, Pennsylvania, just listening to your show from last night. Apparently, if you're a regular person doing insider trading, it's illegal. If you're a member of the legislative or executive branch, it's encouraged. Let's go to Bailey in Alabama. Bailey, welcome to America at Night. Hello, Bailey? Or Frank? Is it Frank? Anybody? Bueller? They're gone. Let's try Paul in Zanesville, Ohio. Paul, welcome to America at Night.
2: Good evening, McGraw. Yeah, first of all, I'd just like to ask you a question. What was your first job? Mine was a paper boy, you know, and it was fun, but yet it was tough. And, you know, I think these college athletes, that's a pretty lucrative thing to get paid in college, but I'd like to know where the money comes from. Does it raise tuition prices, or what's it do? I don't know how they would get the money. I mean, you got your pro sports, where you got your sponsors and everything, but I don't know where the money would come from. But I'd like to know your first job.
1: My first job, let me think here. Did I deliver the penny saver? I guess that would be my official first job, where it was actually a paycheck. Yeah, I delivered the penny saver on the weekends on Long Island. Yeah. But then I had a million odd jobs. I was a caddy at a country club. I put together Sunday newspapers for a convenience store down the street. I was a busboy. I cleaned boats. I cleaned pools. I mean, I had every odd job there was known to man growing up.
2: Yeah, I mowed grass and all that too, you know, just to make an extra buck, because there were seven of us, and the old man, he was just an electrician. My mother didn't work, but we did okay. But, you know, I'm just interested in, you know, where the money's coming from for these college athletes. I thought they couldn't get paid, McGraw, but...
1: Well, that was the old way. That was the old days. That's all changed.
2: Okay.
1: Now, where's the money coming from? Well, some of the money's coming from boosters, right? Some of the money are coming from sponsors, right? Name, image, and likeness. A company can hire a quarterback or a lineman to promote their business, and they can do it through social media or personal appearances or whatever else. Schools can now pay athletes to come. And where does the money come from? Bowl games, tickets, advertising, TV, advertising in the stadium, not only seats but seat licenses. There is money flowing in college sports like no one's business. Now they're talking about going to a 24 team tournament for college football. Think of how much more TV revenue that's going to be. Think of how much more advertising and ticket sales and hot dog sales. That money shouldn't go to the quarterback, shouldn't go to the wide receiver, shouldn't go to the defensive lineman. It should only stay in the pockets of the athletic director and the coach.
2: Oh, absolutely not.
1: Right.
2: Oh, you know, come on. Yeah.
1: So spread the wealth.
2: If they're talented, you know, pro team's going to pick them up, whatever they may be, you know, sport there, and pro team's going to pick them up. But, you know, I just think that some of the salaries that these pro teams make are a little exuberant.
1: Well, you know, again, I mean, they get what the market will bear, right? Okay. They have a collective bargaining agreement, and the union, you know, and the owners agree to a certain, you know, rules. And the market will get what it gets. No one complains when Elon Musk makes his money, right? What do they say that? Oh, capitalism at its finest, right? Elon Musk is lauded. Jeff Bezos is lauded for that. But a football player is somehow shunned. They shouldn't make too much money. I don't get it, Paul.
2: Yeah. Well, okay. Yeah, you make sense what you said. That's why I enjoy calling and listening to you.
1: Thanks,
2: so, hey, McGraw, you have a nice weekend, and I'm going to cook my ribs the way I like them, which I always do them, which is just not a whole lot of seasoning off the bat, okay?
1: Well,
2: I'm like the salt and pepper. I like to taste the meat, and then I put some open-pit barbecue sauce on them. That's my rib recipe on the grill.
1: Paul, it sounds like your house growing up was filled with a whole lot of love, which is the best way to do it. So thanks for checking in, my friend.
2: Thank you.
1: You got it. Let's go to Frank in Cumberland, Maryland. Frank, you're on America at Night.
3: Look, I apologize if I'm not in line with everyone else because we only get 2 hours of America at Night here in Cumberland, so I don't get the call-in part. But okay. I'd like to suggest two guests that you might want to interview in America at Night. One is Helen Andrews, according to Paul Craig Roberts, has written an article entitled The Great Feminization, which outlines a tremendous change in our society. According to her, women are now a majority in law school since 2016, journalism since 2018, medical school since 2019, college-educated workforce nationwide since 2019, college instructors since 2023, and 46% of all the managers in America are now women. That is an enormous change. And Paul Craig Roberts goes on to give two examples of what it will mean. One is Larry Summers, who was the ex-president of Harvard University, was fired for telling the truth, but the woman wouldn't let him tell it. And the other one was the head of Canada's armed forces, which is now a woman, actually cried because she found racial discrimination in Canada's military.
1: Well, look, I think you are all those numbers. I don't know where you got them from, but there are similar numbers out there. There is a crisis going on with males, suicide, jobs, loneliness, being radicalized online. There is no doubt a crisis going on with young boys and men. And it is a topic that is on my radar, and I don't know if we'll get those guests on, but we are certainly looking at other guests to get on to talk about that, because that is a real, real issue.
3: And there's another one. Are you still there?
1: I'm here, yeah.
3: Another suggestion is a book that's just come out called Dangerous Journey, Violent and Young, A Fugitive Family in the Revolutionary Underground. It was written by a man named Zabe, who was, I think, anyway, the son of Bill Ayers and Bernardine Dorn. And I would love to hear these people be interviewed by you so that you could find out what's behind them, because they are intelligent, they're dedicated, they're courageous, and yet they're, as far as I can see, they're nuts.
1: Who's nuts? What are you talking about?
3: The underground, the Weather Underground, Bill Ayers and Bernardine Dorn.
1: Yeah. All right, I'll take a look at that book, but I'll also pursue the troubling numbers of males and their limited prospects for jobs and all that stuff. Frank, thanks for the phone call. Appreciate it as always. Tony in Montreal, welcome to America at Night. Tony, are you there? Tony? I think Tony fell asleep. Let's listen to him snore. Turn it up again. I want to hear Tony snore. Oh. He might have sleep apnea. Tony? Tony? Well, the show's not that boring, is it? Is the show that bad? Tony's falling asleep? That's an outrage. Well, last night he was stuck at the bar by himself, crying in his soda after the Montreal Canadiens lost. So I guess he was up late last night crying in his soda. So we can cut him some slack. Catherine in Vancouver, welcome to America at Night.
4: Oh, that's the best. that Hershey guy, I'm telling you, he would have been a real catch. He'd be smothered in kisses, and you could gain all the weight you wanted, and you could blame it on him.
1: Okay, so that's what constitutes a good catch.
4: Yeah.
1: All right. Fair enough. You'd be smothered in kisses, and it doesn't matter how much weight you gained because you'd say it's all because of your chocolate.
4: You could blame it on Mr. Hershey.
1: Blame it on the rain. All right.
4: Yeah.
1: Anything else? Anything else?
4: Nope. That was smooth. Smooth that, as that, chocolate.
1: That was it. Catherine in Vancouver, thanks for checking in. Let's go back to Tony. Let's see if Tony's still snoring.
5: I'm still here, man.
1: Tony,
5: here.
1: Can you hear me? I can hear you fine. You were snoring a minute ago.
5: Those are the St. Louis trumpets, man.
1: We were cutting you slack because you were all alone in the bar last night. We felt bad for you.
5: Well, I'll tell you something, man. I haven't had a drink since I'm 29, and basically I'm drinking hot, pretty strong coffee or some other kind of non-alcoholic beverage. I was a lot more unhappy that way last night than I could ever be. I'll be honest with you. Watching the Canadians, it's like staccato, crescendo, up, down, and you're going all over the place. Your emotions go nuts. But, you know, the whole city's upside down. I think the whole city is fair-weather fans, fair-weather media, and I hate that kind of stuff. You know, if I stick with McGraw, I'm going to stick with you, man, even when you get you hit a low, but I'll expect you to come back with a good staccato. Well, they're just not – I don't like that kind of stuff, you know. I like people that are true blue all the time, but
1: I'm with you. I believe you dance with the girl you brought. Right? You're as loyal as the day is long. If you're on my team, you're in my foxhole. If you're not on my team, right? If you're with me, you're with me. If you're against me, you're against me. But I don't care. If you're on my team, I'm on your team.
5: Well, I'll tell you, my poor choices were always my best choices. So whoever I showed up with at a dance, I usually went home with, because that was the only let's say success I'd ever have. I don't think I was too good chasing over 300 people and trying to figure something out in 15 minutes. I always stick with the one I go with. You know what I'm saying?
1: God love you.
5: I don't know. I can just tell you this. Last night we had an interesting conversation about, let's say, nomenclature. So today I looked up genders, if you can believe this, genders. I said, how many possible genders are there today? And I didn't know that gender is a question of psychological, social, and something else. I don't know if they call it environmental, but there's 72 genders today. They've now added 72 genders to the old, they say, original gender of man, woman, and then they have 70 other ones to go. So imagine if you had to figure this out as a psychiatrist or a psychologist. And a guy walks in, he goes, listen, bro, I got like 67 genders. And I'm trying to figure this out.
1: Well, wait a minute. Hold on a second. Wouldn't you be one of the 72, or could you be more than one gender? Which is a loaded question.
5: No. It's not a loaded question. The same question I asked. You can be a fluid gender. You could be 47 of them.
1: Oh, I didn't know that.
5: That's something else. And I didn't know any of this, you know? Be pretty hard to go play blackjack.
1: Well, I do know.
5: Genders.
1: I do know that in
5: I don't
1: my,
5: think you heard what I said.
1: I heard you.
5: In my
1: human sexuality class in college, right, we learned about hermaphrodites who were born with, you know, both. And so they had to choose or have a surgery or whatever else. Yeah. So, I mean, you know, when it comes to gender, it's all, you know, I don't know if, you know, it seems like it's a spectrum. You know, because you meet people who are a male, but they're somewhat effeminate. You meet people who are females, but they're somewhat masculine. So, you know, I don't know anything about you. I don't, you know, whatever. What do I know?
5: Well, you know, the issue just mentioned about hermaphrodites, basically there was a lady that was, well, lady, man, I'm not sure, but she was the runner, or he was the runner from, she was the runner from South Africa. And she won Olympic golds, and she won world golds. Well, they changed the rules for that by imposing a certain level of hormonal whatever in the blood system. So that's one of the ways they dealt with that issue that you just brought up. But I just want to say, given that I'm married, happily, I always say to my friends that are unhappy, when you're unhappy and you're married to the wrong person, who might be the wrong gender, just never drive over any bridges.
1: All right.
5: That way you
1: enough.
5: Keep yourself happy.
1: Tony, have yourself a good night. Go back to bed. Thanks for checking in.
5: Well, I'll be seeing you tomorrow. How's that?
1: I'll see you tomorrow night. There you go. The old Jack Buck line. I'll see you tomorrow night. America at Night. Back in a moment.
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12: All right, America at Night. Let's go to the phones here. Rod in Wichita, Kansas. Rod, welcome to America at Night.
13: Hi, McGraw. I tried to get through last night when one of your guests had the grandfather convicted of spying for Germany in World War II.
12: Yeah.
13: This might have something to do with that. The headline above the fold in the Honolulu Daily was Japanese attack imminent, and it was dated December 6th, 1941.
12: So you found a newspaper for the Honolulu Daily that the headline was Japan attack imminent, and the date was December 6th, 1941?
13: Now, if the Honolulu newspaper knew about that, surely the Roosevelt would have, and it would have done something to stop it. Instead, he sent a fleet into Pearl Harbor.
12: Yeah, I've never heard that story that the newspaper had a headline like that. I'd have to do a little research on that. I don't know. I haven't heard that. Yeah. Where did you see this? Where did you see this?
13: In the Spotlight, probably 15 years ago, maybe.
12: Oh, all right. I'll do a search for it. Rod in Wichita, Kansas, thanks for checking in. Yeah, I'll do a little research on that. The book was Family of Spies that Christine Kuhn, she was on the show. It's an unbelievable story. Her aunt was dating Joseph Goebbels in Germany. He found out the family was Jewish, broke up with her, and sent the family to Honolulu. And then they ultimately ended up becoming spies for Japan. And helped Japan sort of plan the Pearl Harbor attack. It's an unbelievable story. The book is called Family of Spies, and she found out about it years later when she was doing some digging and started to dig about the history of her family. It's an incredible, unbelievable story. One fact is more bizarre than the next fact. But, the book was called Family of Spies, and I think we replayed that on Memorial Day. It was a best of segment here. All right, that's going to do it for us. Don't forget, everything is the podcast, and so you can where you find podcasts. And if you want the rib recipe, text BBQ to 1-844-2-McGraw, 1-844-262-4729. We'll send out that rib recipe to all that sign up for the text messaging. We'll send that out on Monday. Thanks for listening. I don't know where the 3 hours goes, but here we are again at the end. Our executive director is Alex Hinton. Our engineer tonight is Richard Good. That was Tony on the snooze button. I'm McGraw Millhaven, and this is America at Night on Westwood One.
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26: Extend the ceasefire. I'm Ted Lindner, Fox News. The U.S. and Iran have reached a deal to extend the ceasefire by 60 days, but it needs President Trump's signature. Returning from an event with Air Force Academy graduates Thursday night, Vice President Vance, doing a little chopper talk, says it's hard to tell when or if President Trump will sign off on the deal.
27: We do think they're negotiating, at least so far, in good faith, and we're making some progress. Hopefully, we'll continue to make progress. The president will be in a position where he can endorse the agreement, but obviously, that's still TBD.
26: The agreement would reportedly extend the ceasefire to allow for more talks between the U.S. and Iran. The American embassy in Ukraine's capital remains open even after the threat of attacks from Russia. Fox's Grinnell Scott has more on this.
28: A social media post from the American embassy in Kyiv says there is no change to its current operation. Comments attributed to the foreign policy chief of the European Union, Kaya Kallas, claim that while EU embassies remain staffed, the U.S. embassy had been vacated after Russia warned diplomats and visitors in the Ukrainian capital to leave before attacks on the city escalate. In the post on X, the U.S. embassy cited the State Department's pledge that protecting the safety and security of Americans was its highest priority. Grinnell Scott, Fox News.
26: The manhunt for Jacob Baker in the state of Hawaii is now over. The 36-year-old Baker in police custody this after a massive search on Hawaii's Big Island. Baker, who lives on the island, was wanted in connection with the killings of three men described as armed and dangerous while on the lam. Hawaii police believe Baker's responsible for killing three men, all between the ages of 69 and 79, within a two-day period. All three major U.S. stock indexes closing at record highs Thursday. The NASDAQ rose 242 points, S&P 500 up 43 points, the Dow with a tiny gain of 24 points. 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
26: Well, the Supreme Court ruling in favor of a Black Death Row inmate from Mississippi who claims there was racial bias in the makeup of the jury that convicted him.
42: Justices in a 5-4 vote siding with Terry Pitchford, who was sentenced to death by a jury of 11 white and one black juror in 2006 for his role in the killing of a grocery store owner. There were five potential black jurors on the whittled down jury pool, but the prosecutor, who had a history of dismissing black jurors for discriminatory reasons, used peremptory strikes against four of them. Jurors can only be excused for race-neutral reasons. The opinion, penned by Justice Brett Kavanaugh, finding defense lawyers did not get enough of a chance to argue the black jurors were improperly dismissed. Also that the state Supreme Court acted reasonably in ruling they had not. Lillian Wu, Fox News.
26: Authorities in Alaska are racing to reach four climbers who fell from North America's tallest peak.
43: The National Park Service tells the Associated Press weather conditions, including limited visibility on Alaska's Mount McKinley, are improving and could soon allow for helicopter operations to rescue four climbers who fell. The agency says the incident was reported overnight near the Denali Pass, explaining the four are part of a 7-person climbing team, not sharing any details on their conditions, but noting the three other members returned to camp after trying to help. Mount McKinley is North America's highest peak, standing at more than 20,300 feet tall. Earlier this week, two climbers who were part of a separate incident were evacuated from the mountain by helicopter. Kristen Goodwin, Fox News.
26: And 14-year-old Shrey Parikh from Rancho Cucamonga, California, is this year's Scripps National Spelling Bee champion. The contestant came down to a lightning round tiebreaker against Ishan Gupta, but Shrey spelled 32 words correctly in a 90-second spell-off, including the winning word, bromocriptine, to go home the winner. I'm Ted Lindner. This is Fox News.
39: 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Now your local forecast from the Hanson Paving Weather Center.
1: Mainly cloudy skies overnight with lows around 58. Winds out of the southeast around 5 miles per hour. Highs around 86 Friday. Lows around 59 Friday night. Temps above average Saturday and Sunday with highs in the low 80s. Slight chance for storms Sunday. I'm Staff Meteorologist Paul Cromley on KNSI. Currently, it's 66 degrees.
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from the City of Angels near the Pacific Ocean. Good morning, good evening, wherever you may be across the nation, around the world. I'm George Norrie. This is Coast to Coast AM. Happy birthday, by the way, to my mother, 97 years old. Happy birthday, Mom. Love ya. Later tonight, investigative reporter Cheryl Jones, followed by Open Lines with Cheryl and her guest. I'll be there, too. Here's what's happening. Cape Canaveral, Florida. Tonight, a rocket belonging to Jeff Bezos.

0: not yet commented on a potential deal. Vice President J.D. Vance said a couple of language points are still under discussion, but the sides are making progress in peace talks. Sources say the tentative deal would begin 60 more days of negotiation on Iran's nuke program. Here's our Tom Danheiser with more. Tommy, what do you got?
1: Thank you, George. Negotiators from the United States and Iran have reached a tentative 60-day agreement to extend fragile ceasefire, though the deal currently awaits final approval from U.S. President Donald Trump. President Trump has not signed off on the emerging framework, according to U.S. officials, but it could set the table for more substantive negotiations. U.S. officials are closing in on an agreement with Iran that could also lead to the reopening of the Strait of Hormuz. Meanwhile, overnight Wednesday into Thursday, the U.S. and Iranian militaries exchanged strikes. Iran fired a ballistic missile towards a U.S. base in Kuwait, according to the U.S. military and Iran's Islamic Revolutionary Guard Corps, which said it was retaliation for U.S. strikes in southern Iran. Kuwaiti forces intercepted the Iranian missile. And the Israeli military widened its offensive against the Iran-backed militia Hezbollah in Lebanon on Thursday, striking Beirut for the first time in almost a month and pushing deeper into the country's south. George?
0: Thank you, Thomas. Appreciate it. Trump administration officials have pressed the office responsible for printing the nation's money to design a $250 bill featuring the president's portrait, according to four current and former employees, in what would be the first appearance of a living person on U.S. currency in more than 150 years. Facebook parent Meta is cutting almost 1,400 jobs in Washington state, about 20% of its local workforce, as part of a company-wide effort eliminating, as we've announced, 8,000 positions as part of an aggressive push into artificial intelligence. John Truman Wolf is with us here, author of The 99 Strongest Banks in America. AI is costing a lot of jobs, John.
2: It is, George. It's unfortunate and a little bit sad to use a silly word, but this continues to happen. It's not just Meta. I mean, we're hearing regularly that companies are laying off folks, and it's a result of AI, no question about it.
0: All right, great. Thanks, John Truman Wolf. More food products have been added to nationwide recall linked to powdered milk that may have been contaminated with salmonella. The FDA initially released a notice about powdered milk potentially contaminated with salmonella on April 20th, and the FDA then notified the Department of Agriculture's Food Safety Inspection Service, which released its own public health alert for the powdered milk on April 30th. The recalled product was made and distributed by California Dairies. The initial list included frozen pizzas sold at Aldi stores nationwide, though it has since expanded to include products sold at retailers like Walmart, Target, QVC, and Williams-Sonoma. Let's check in with food safety coach Jeff Nelken. Jeff, another product recall.
3: Well, this one is kind of a widespread one because the California Dairy Company produces about 40% of all the powdered milk in the United States. So it's going to be spread out amongst other products. So you're going to be hearing about those shortly. And for those people that are concerned and have questions, they certainly can check with the USDA. They have a number that you can reach them at, 888-674-6854. And the California Dairy Incorporated is located in Visalia, California. And if you want to speak to them, you can call them at 559-625-2200. And they're available Monday through Friday to answer any questions about products, because some of these products that have the dairy milk in it are kind of like snack type foods that you wouldn't expect, powdered milk to be in. So if you have any concerns, please, check with your doctor if you have any symptoms.
0: Jeff, you're on every week with us, and every week there's another food recall. What does that say about our situation countrywide?
3: I would say that people are, learning to watch more carefully, and we're just, picking up on our errors and opportunities for mistakes, and that we still have to do a better job at what, we call

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1: Jeff's website is linked up at coasttocoastam.com. Denver International Airport is preparing to open portions of a mysterious underground tunnel system that has long been plagued by conspiracy theories. Officials announced this week to convert sections of the airport's underground baggage tunnels into pedestrian walkways connecting the concourses A, B, and C. The tunnels, which have been long-fueled speculation involving secret bunkers, lizard people, and underground military facilities, will become an alternative route for passengers traveling between terminals. It's a big airport, by the way. Steven Spielberg's Disclosure Day movie has been unveiled to members of the film press ahead of its June 12th release date, and first reactions are calling the sci-fi UFO-focused movie Spielberg's best film in 20 years, with high praise for star Emily Blunt. How about that? In a moment, L.A. Marzilli joins us. We'll talk about UFOs and other spectacular things on Coast to Coast AM.
2: 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It's MZ from KSCO in Santa Cruz. 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

0: And welcome back to Coast, George Norrie with you. We've got a great program for you tonight. Heading off, L.A. Marzulli with us, author of a number of books, at least 14 plus, with the host and director of 30 plus films. He is a frank supernaturalist and thinks humanity is headed for what he has come to call the coming great deception. L.A., welcome back. How have you been?
1: Hey, George. Great to be here. Thanks for having me back on.
0: Did you ever get settled in after that L.A. fire a couple of years ago?
1: Oh, yeah. We've been back 6 years now, and a brand new home. It worked out for the best thing, actually, that ever happened to us. We're debt-free in a brand new home, and I'm in my studio right now. I'll show you what it looks like. Unfortunately, the folks at home can't see it, but, you know, it's great. So it's amazing how it all worked out, but it was a very difficult time. I'll just say that.
0: Are you on the same parcel?
1: Oh, yes. Same piece of property. I've been here for 50 years, since 1978. But, you know, the guys in the Palisades, I think there's like a half a dozen building permits that have actually been issued. So it's, a lot of funny business going on.
0: You wrote a book called The Waiting Room, which we'll talk about later on in the program. But you've also got one called Rungs of Disclosure. Tell me about that title. What does Rungs of Disclosure mean?
1: Well, in 2017, I was watching Tucker Carlson on Fox, and I would watch him pretty much nightly. I liked his style, liked what he reported. I was simpatico with his worldview. And on a Friday night, it's always on a Friday night, by the way. So on a Friday night, he announces UFOs used to be the stuff of tinfoil hat wearing people and conspiracy theorists. But maybe we shouldn't think that any longer. Commander David Fravor joins us, former F-18 pilot, who had an encounter with a tic-tac shaped object over the Pacific Ocean. And all of a sudden, the camera pans and there's Commander David Fravor. He's a little nervous, I think. His eyes are like really wide. Maybe it's his first time on national TV. I don't know. But he starts talking about it, and I'm on the edge of my seat. I'm going, oh, my gosh. So it's Tucker here, Commander David Fravor here in the Senate, a triptych. And then over here is they showed the gimbal UFO. That's the one that's like turning like this in the sky and then goes this way. They show clips of the Tic Tac. It was unbelievable. And I just went, oh, my gosh, this is soft disclosure. And that led, you know, to the book, Rungs of Disclosure. So the analogy is we're going up the rungs of a ladder until the very top ladder. The book has 18 rungs in it. And it'll be 2 years now that the book has been out. But it's an interactive website, rungsofdisclosure.com. When you go there, you can see all the rungs from 18 to 29. They're all videos I do right here in my studio. So rung number 19, 23, 25, all the way up to the last rung so far, number 29. And I think the way things are going, it's getting close to full-on disclosure, getting real close.
0: Spielberg's got a film coming out June 12th called Disclosure Day, and it's supposed to be amazing. People are praising it like crazy.
1: There's three trailers that were released. So I did a report, a video right here in my studio for trailer one, followed by the second trailer, which had more information. And I went scene by scene by scene. The third one is one, and I only saw this like 2 days ago. My friend Mondo Gonzalez sent me, have you seen this? No, I haven't. I watched it and I just sat there with my jaw on the ground, because at the end of that third trailer, it's supposed to be the final trailer, they show the stag. And the stag is throughout the film. This little girl and the stag comes up. So what is the stag? Why is it there? And the camera pans and you can see the stag's eye. You know, the camera's like focused on the stag's eye. And the stag's head turns like this. And then you see the other eye. But it's not a stag, George. It's a gray. It's what we would call a gray alien. Yeah. When I saw that, I mean, I freaked. So I did a report on that. And that is out today on my YouTube channel, The L.A. Marzulli. And tomorrow, Karen Wilkinson will be joining me, and we'll do a report on that. She's the author of Stolen Seed, Evil Harvest. And she had the same reaction I did. She totally freaked out when she saw the trailer, especially the stag's eye. That was like that pushed buttons in her. That was a trigger, definitely a trigger. So, and the other thing is, about that, and this was in the second trailer. This was not in the first trailer. So I know your people can't see it, but this is a slate. that you know, when I'm making a film, we write the title of the scene and go like that, speed, the cameras are up and running. Well, there's this clip, and one of the actors goes, "This 79-year cover-up has to end," talking about the Roswell cover-up, 79 years, right? And it cuts to a real slate, which was used back in 1947. And the slate says, Roswell, NM, New Mexico, 509th BG Bombing Group, 5th Entity, Roll Number 18. And there's an Army guy holding the slate up. So the question is, and I posed this when I saw it, did Mr. Spielberg see the original footage and just reenact it? Does he have a copy of the original footage and just reenact it? We don't know. But why is that there? And then in the third trailer, you can see I'm almost like white on rice. In the third trailer, which I reported on yesterday and filmed on it, and we'll cover it tomorrow, but it's on my YouTube channel. Spielberg says, you know, part of me wishes this was all true. And then it cuts to one of the scenes from the film, and then he goes, but it is true, or something like that. Yes, it's true. It's true. So is it like a double entendre here where he is, you know, what's he really saying here? You know, is it true? And George, you know, thank God for Coast to Coast. You've been banging this drum for decades, and so have I. It is true. Crop circles are real. The abduction phenomena is real. Cat mutilations are real. People are taken. There are hybrids walking amongst us, title of Dr. David Jacobs' book. Yeah. It's all there. And then you, in the midst of all that, you've got this deliberate obfuscation. Oh, it's just a psyop. Oh, this whole thing is, you know, government-controlled nonsense. I mean, I went to the debris field. Too bad your viewers can't see this, but that's a piece of a debris, George, that we actually took out the debris field in Roswell. And we were there with Chuck Sikowski. I know you know Chuck. Frank Kimbler, my business partner, because Richard Shaw passed away, Gil Zimmerman, and Jim Peterson. And we're there, and all of a sudden Frank goes, "Hey, guys, I got a hit." And we go over, and according to Chuck Sikowski, we're the only film crew, according to Chuck, that's ever shown actually digging into the ground and then taking the piece of metal out. And we've had it analyzed. It's right between two known pieces of aluminum, but it's an it's unidentified, essentially. The metallurgist is going like, and she would take the metal and put it in this little machine, and it would read, and then it would flip, and then flip. And she goes, "This is really weird. It's like, maybe I need a bigger piece." And I go, "I don't think so." Because it kept, and Chuck had a piece of the metal, and it was, we went to three different labs. Chuck, the metallurgist there, same thing, unknown aluminum alloy. Frank Kilmer, same thing, unknown aluminum alloy. So what is it? And we're trying to get testing done on it to see what the isotopic ratio is. So that's real research. So, you know, this whole 79-year cover-up has to end from the Spielberg's film. It's true. It has to end. It was not a weather balloon. It definitely was not a weather balloon. There's no doubt about that. I've interviewed too many witnesses, most of whom who are dead, unfortunately, but they all say the same thing. You know, one witness, Colonel Hill, tried to communicate with the alien that was still alive, but failed. Walter G. Hott, the deathbed confession, or that confession. And some people say, well, this is a construct. He really didn't sign it. And all of a sudden, I mean, I don't know. That's why there is a caveat there. Jesse Marcel Jr., whom I did interview while he was alive, mm-hmm. he said, you know, he handled the wreckage. And in our film that Gil Zimmerman and I did on Roswell, Jesse Marcel Sr. is back in the debris field, and he looks right at the camera and he says, you know, they wanted me to come up and with General Ramey. They had pieces of the weather balloon there and talk about, but that's not what I did. I wasn't good at that. And then General Ramey took over and said it was just a weather balloon. And Jesse Marcel Sr. looks right at the camera and says, but we both knew differently. Now, why would he say that? And at this time, he's like in his probably 70s. He's an old man. It's not the young Jesse Marcel Singer. He's an old man back in the debris field. And in the film, there's a clip where that slate, it says July 7th. And here, again, you know, I can't, but you can see it, so you're having fun. But this is a reproduction, you know, of the Roswell paper, July 8th. So Marcel was out there on the 6th or the 7th. I'm not sure the exact date, but this is from July 8th. when they announce it. And then July 9th is the beginning of the cover-up. You know, General Ramey Empty Saucer says excitement not justified, it's just a weather balloon. And talking, you know, we have a whole film on this. It's called Exoneration. And as far as I know, no other film company has ever looked at the whole phenomenon at Roswell, what came down there, and thought about the Marcel family. They went through hell and back. I mean, they really did. And talking to Jesse Marcel Jr. when he was alive, and we in the film, we interviewed his widow. And that was the first time she was ever on camera. We interviewed his widow and his daughter and his best friend. So all that was, it's in the film. And there's no doubt that he was a patsy. I call him the Lee Harvey Oswald of ufology because he was. Yeah.
0: Interesting. Now, what is your take on the Pentagon's dump of this latest batch of UFO files?
1: Well, again, boy, I wish you were on video. That's the Comburgas UFO right there. You can see that. That's the best picture of a UFO I've ever seen. And that was taken by the late Dr. Roger Lear in Turkey. And those two figures that you see, if you put it through a few filters, you know, take it in the Final Cut, put some filters on it. And the late Richard Shaw, my former business partner, used to do that. Those are grays with the big black eyes. And Richard sped it up and slowed. Rick had the original footage. So for people who say this whole thing's a hoax, they know what they're talking about. We got the original footage from Dr. Roger Lear. And, you know, Roger's there in our film, and it's in the 10-box DVD set we have. And he goes, yeah, some people think it's the best UFO footage ever. And, you know, you knew Roger, and he was just such a colorful character. And it's just great to watch that clip. And you know, he kind of leans back. He's really proud of it. But he was out there for hours filming this thing, and it just sat in the sky. And, you know, it would turn, and then finally it came down over the lake. All the running lights turned on. I mean, it's just amazing stuff. So, you know, the Pentagon is giving us, I wouldn't say breadcrumbs, but it's not a full dinner either. I mean, they're leeching this stuff out. We have the bodies. David Grush has said that. In Congress, other people have said that. Witnesses I have talked to have said that, have told me, you know, on the record. So it's the bottom line is, George, and this is when you really think about it, it's profound. You know, if you and I go back, I think to 2002 or something, whatever it is.
0: Yeah.
1: So I've been doing this with you for, you know, forever, and thank God for Coast to Coast, because you know you've been steadfast, Coast to Coast. The paradigm that you guys embrace, you allow all paradigms to at least speak, you know, their piece or their mind, or someone like me. I mean, I'm against the main flow of ufologists. I think this is interdimensional, not extraterrestrial, but I digress. The bottom line is, thank God for Coast to Coast. But here's the deal. You can't go back anymore.
0: Well, we want to get the truth out, L.A. We're going to take a quick break. We'll be back in a moment with L.A. Marzulli as we talk about full disclosure.

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1: Summertime is almost here. 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
2: Continue. It is awaiting final approval from President Trump. Man wanted in three homicides in Hawaii's Big Island, Jacob Daniel Baker is in custody.
3: Officers and detectives responded to the area and conducted a search, ultimately locating the suspect concealed within a small cave on the neighboring property.
2: Hawaii County Police Chief Reed Mahuna. Blue Origin's New Glenn rocket explodes into a massive fireball on the launch pad in Cape Canaveral, Florida during a test. Owner Jeff Bezos vowing to investigate. And three people are dead in an explosion and fire at a Dallas apartment building. Jason Evans with Dallas Fire and Rescue.
4: It was originally reported as a gas leak. And at some point while those units were en route is when the explosion occurred.
2: Five people were injured. 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
9: 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Now your local forecast from the Hanson Paving Weather Center.
10: Mainly cloudy skies overnight with lows around 58. Winds out of the southeast around 5 miles per hour. Highs around 86 Friday. Lows around 59 Friday night. Temps above average Saturday and Sunday with highs in the low 80s. Slight chance for storms Sunday. I'm Staff Meteorologist Paul Cromley on KNSI. Currently, it's 66 degrees.
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1: We'll take your calls next hour with L.A. Marzulli, so make sure you're part of the program. 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
2: Doing great, George.
1: What do we have this Friday coming up?
2: This Friday, we got Luigi Venatelli, and he's a director who spent 4 years working alongside with Bob Lazar, and he's laid out Bob's entire story, and he did it a very unique way in this film S4, where he puts the viewer kind of in Bob's shoes and lets you sort of see what Bob went through experiencing going to S4 and seeing the sports model and seeing all the stuff underground. Very cool.
1: I'm looking forward to that. And you also put on Contact in the Desert, which I'll be there this weekend doing my panel. And George and George with George Knapp, and our Tom Danhiders is there doing his thing, working away for us too. 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
2: Yes, it was very fun. We're already here, and they're already talking about Beyond Contact, and it's really fun to see people in person that listen to this and like the show. 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

0: And welcome back, George Norrie, along with L.A. Marzulli, as we talk about full disclosure. L.A., NASA has a history of consulting with theologians and priests, and they've been funding programs to evaluate how different faiths and societies could react to the discovery of extraterrestrial life. They've actually given money to theologians and priests. What do you think?
1: Well, you know, never a straight answer, NASA, tongue-in-cheek here, but they know that this thing is coming down. They do. And it is. It's coming down. I mean, the government has just created two dumps, more on the way, and eventually they will show the bodies. And what are we really looking at? I mean, this goes into, like, you know, the gentleman who did that brief commercial sort of with you live on air, Ron Jinks, talking about contact in the desert. And that's been going on for years. I think I was at it. I was invited one time. But I come from a completely different perspective. I'm on the theological side of things. I don't believe that it's okay to abduct a five-year-old boy and implant him, which happened to Emil Jurek. That's in our film.
0: Right.
1: So you've got this. You've got two sides of the coin, and they're different, completely different. It is heads and tails. The majority view is we're not alone in the universe. Welcome to Disclosure Day or Day of Disclosure, the film by Dan Farah. And that led to our 2026 Deception virtual conference. We had 2,500 people sign up for that. We had 10 speakers, and we showed two of our films there. I believe, and you know where I stand on this, these are not extraterrestrials, these are interdimensional entities. Anna Paulina Luna has stated that. She actually stated on the record recently to read the Book of Enoch. Now, where did she get that from? So am I being monitored? I'm probably being monitored on some level. I did send some resources up to, I forget who it was, somebody in Congress. It might have been Paulina Luna's office. I don't know. But at any rate, you know, she's in my wheelhouse, at least from what she's saying, that this is, read the Book of Enoch, these are interdimensional entities. There was a paper I just read over the weekend where the author was stating that in order to go anywhere in the universe, you've got to go at least 10% of the speed of light. How would you even get there? Where's the fuel? How's this thing going to work? And then you get Enrico Fermi, which nobody ever talks about, Fermi's paradox, which he says, if the universe is teeming with life, where the heck is everybody? The other side of the aisle, when Steven Spielberg espouses this in his film, he uses the Mother Superior, a nun. And, you know, this is very filmic, and it's the way he does it is incredible. And, you know, she has a certain authority because she's Mother Superior, even though she's an actress in a film. But she says, and this is the paradigm that we hear echoed over and over and over again. If the universe is teeming with life, then, you know, surely God wouldn't have created just us here. There has to be other people. But see, if you read the biblical prophetic narrative, and the prophecies which are there, and I tenaciously hold to this view and hold on to the prophecies, because somebody's outside space and time calling out events with great specificity. And we know at some point in the future, Father God's going to roll up the universe like a scroll. That's what it says. Roll up the universe, roll up the heavens like a scroll and create a new heaven and a new earth. So if there are people in the Christian community who says, well, that's just allegory, but I'm a literalist. No, it's not just allegory. When it says he's going to be born in a stable in Bethlehem, guess what? That's not allegory. He was born in a stable in Bethlehem. When it says he's going to be, his hands and feet were pierced, that's going to happen. And it did happen 2,000 years ago, even though those prophecies were written hundreds of years before crucifixion was even invented. So, I mean, I could go on and on and on about all this stuff, but the bottom line is, you know, NASA is trying to position itself. Why? Because the largest religion on the planet is the Christian religion, the Catholic religion, 1.3 billion followers, adherents. It's the largest religion on the planet. So the question is, and here's a prophecy for you, George, which just, you know, it's amazing to think about. This is written almost 2,000 years ago. The Spirit of a living God, the Spirit expressly states that in the latter days some will depart from the faith, giving heed to seducing spirits and the doctrine of demons. That's written 2,000 years ago. And that begs the question, well, how's that going to happen? Why would anyone leave Christianity? Well, this is why I call it the Great Deception, because they, when they show up, they will tell us that they are friendly space brothers, created all life on this planet, genetically manipulated early man, started the world's religions, started the world's earliest civilizations. Now, at this critical juncture, our creators, our progenitors, our space brothers are here to usher mankind into a golden age. And that's the great deception, because they're not our space brothers. And again, I'll circle back. Is it okay to abduct a five-year-old boy and implant him? And I'm speaking of Emil. We took the implant out with Dr. Roger Lehr. Richard Shaw, Dr. Roger Lehr, and myself, along with Dr. Matriciani, took the implant out.
0: What did it look like?
1: It was about the size of a grain of rice. It was number 17. It was his last implant removal. The implant before that, number 16, you couldn't cut it with a diamond-bladed saw. Dr. Lehr had to take it into a laboratory and cut the thing open with a laser beam. And in that, they found double-walled carbon nanotubes. The implant we have, which was the last time I saw him alive, which was at Seal Lab. He passed away several months after that, which very untimely. And Richard Shaw and I were just taken aback by the whole thing. But we were in Seal Lab, and we also, that was the same journey into Seal Lab where we cut the implant open. Dr. Lehr had a piece of drywall from a house where a man had been abducted. And Dr. Lehr had learned that you take a fluorescent light and go in and you can see the handprints. And sure enough, there was a four-fingered handprint right by the window. And we cut it out. It was in Seal Lab. We took a sample from that and we put it under a scanning electron microscope. And in the film, it was in one of our Watchers films, I turned to the tech at Seal Lab and I go, let me ask you something. Is it safe to say that this is not human? And the guy goes, looks at me, he's very uncomfortable, and he goes, yes. So it's a four-fingered handprint. The fingers are bulbous at the end. Obviously, it's not human, and it's very low right by the windowsill, and the man had been abducted. And this was the same house where Dr. Lehr went outside, and the avocado tree in the backyard spontaneously combusted. So it's, as the late Dr. Hynek would say, you know, J. Allen Hynek would say, high strangeness. So, you know, our Watchers series, the 10-part DVD set that we did, Gil Zimmerman and I created, I mean, we're there with Chuck Sikalski talking to Rancher Miller. Oh, I think he had 16 cattle mutilations in 18 years on a 1,400-acre ranch. And I asked him, what's the fear factor between 1 and 10? And no one had ever asked him that before. And he kind of thinks about it, and he's a little nervous to even answer. He goes, oh, it's about an 8, I guess. It's more like a 10, really, but he doesn't want to say 10. I don't want to put words in the guy's mouth, but he was freaked out. I mean, you know, 16 or 18 head of cattle. I forget the exact number. It was either 16 head in 18 years or whatever, but it was a lot. It was a cattle mutilation almost every year and a half on his property. Very, very unnerving. And he told us something which just blew us away. In the course of the 20 years that he had lived on the ranch, there were 12 fatalities outside the road. So, you know,
0: of
1: Rancher Miller, fatalities on this. And we drove the road. It's dead straight, George. There's no curves, no twists, nothing. You know, nothing weird. It's a straight road. It's slightly inclined, very, very slightly. But like, it was either 10 or 12 fatalities in like a decade, something like that. But the odds of that happening are astronomical. That's something really weird is going on in that ranch. And it only happens to Rancher Miller's cattle. The neighboring ranchers, they don't have mutilations. So that's all in our film. That was a very, very dark film. And, you know, there were people say, oh, it's a PSYOP and the government's doing this. Excuse me, the government's not doing this. We had a mutilation from a friend of mine in West Texas. And this guy got a call from a fellow rancher. And he drove out there. There was a lamb that had been mutilated, the classic mutilation. Parts of the, all the blood is drained, parts of the animal are gone. And this is no psyop. The whole thing is surrounded. It's a gated, you know, driveway deal with a big gate and all this other stuff. And that thing, George, that carcass that just disintegrated, literally bones and all, just disintegrated. And that's a first. That is a first. I've never heard of that. And I talked to Chuck Sikowski about that. And he said, yeah, that's really, really strange.
0: L.A., has Dr. Lear been replaced since he passed on?
1: Not to my knowledge. People have called me with saying that they've been abducted. They think they have an implant. And we're not equipped to do that. Dr. Matriciana, who took out the implant and had worked with Dr. Roger Lear on pretty much all of the extractions, as far as I know, and he took out the implant from Emil, where Richard Shaw and I were there with Dr. Roger Lear, who assisted, he no longer is practicing. So no one's picked up that mantle, to the best of my knowledge, and it's really unfortunate.
0: I have talked to you, like you said, over a couple decades, and I have never seen you or heard you so pumped up.
1: I'll turn my camera on. Yeah, I'm just, you know, I'm not having fun. I mean, this is what I've written. We have 34 films. We have 10 films here on the whole UFO phenomena. The book Rung of Disclosure. You know, there's a corpus of work there, and I've been banging this drum for decades. And now the cat's out of the bag, and it's here. It's coming. And I think the Spielberg film will condition people, because Steven Spielberg repeats the mantra. Oh, with, you know, all these galaxies, surely we can't be alone in the universe. Well, you don't know where we are. Nobody knows what this is. Nobody knows where consciousness is stored.
0: Nobody knows how it started.
1: Nobody knows. You know, nobody knows. Nothing. You know, you can't get something from nothing. So this thing was, in my opinion, spoken into existence by a holy, loving God. It's all in the biblical prophetic narrative, but you have to dig for it. It's not, you know, it's not just here, look at this and it'll give you all the answers. You've got to dig into it to get some of the answers. But there's prophecies. Like you talk about the abduction phenomena. Here's something to think about. This is in the book of Daniel, chapter 2, verse 43. You can read it for yourself. Their seed will mingle with the seed of men. Whose seed are we talking about here? Whose seed? Goes back to Genesis 3:15. The seed of the dragon will be at war with the seed of the woman, Genesis 3:15. The one coming from the woman, the proto-evangelium, will crush the dragon's head. The dragon will bruise his heel. That's a prophecy of the Messiah, proto-evangelium, the Messiah. So now we get Daniel 2:43. Their seed will mingle with the seed of men. Who are they? Not human beings. So it gives us, there's only one entity that we're talking about here. These are the fallen watchers, the watchers coming back and doing the unthinkable. And we know that the breeding program is real. Al Matthews, perfect example, has an encounter with a hybrid female. They're here. They're walking amongst us.
0: Why do you call this the coming great deception?
1: Because it's going to deceive millions of people. They'll believe the lie. They will believe that we were created.
0: They already do.
1: Well, that's my point. Exactly. Exactly. It's very sobering, actually. So I'm one of the few voices that is, you know, going, wait a minute, time out here, you know, and I got this from a friend of mine. If you're asleep in your home, all the doors and windows are locked, and there's a knock on your door, and you go to the door, you're gonna let the guy in? Hey, my car broke down, can I use your phone? Excuse me, no. I'm not gonna open the door and let this thing in. I don't know who you are. You know, I'll call the police or a tow truck for you, but I'm not opening my door. And what's troublesome is so many people have just opened the door and just blatantly accepted this as the truth. And I don't think it's the truth. I think it is a deception. And again, I circle back. Is it okay to abduct Emil when he's 5 years old? Or Karen Wilkinson, who I know she's been on the show. Or Al Matthews, who's a lifelong abductee. Everybody got out of it. They're no longer are being taken, no longer are being abducted. But Karen sired 3 children. In our film, we talk about this. And then she saw them later. And she goes, they were short and stocky, black-eyed kids. That's exactly second generation. The third generation of hybrids is what Al Matthews encountered. And she looked and could pass as a normal female. Al thought, you know, she was wearing these dark wraparound glasses. And then one night, Al goes up, and she and a friend are drinking wine. She takes the glasses off. One thing leads to another. A fly lands on her glass. She reaches out with her finger, picks up the fly, goes, doesn't touch the fly to her mouth, sucks it in from like 6 inches away. And when she goes to kiss Al, Al pushed her off his lap, and the eyes go twang and shapeshift. And according to Al, she let out the most evil laugh you could possibly imagine. He was terrified. He got up and ran, and he called went to a mutual friend, Gordy Tong. And next thing I know, I'm FaceTiming with Al, and we're talking. We sent him resources, and now he, you know, talks about Jesus, because that's what got him out of it. And that's not like a magic word where you say and everything stops, but it will definitely help stop the abductions.
0: We're going to come back in a moment with L.A. Marzulli and take phone calls. Fascinating discussion about disclosure. 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
9: In on a peace deal. I'm Sue Guzman, Fox News. Iran and the U.S. reportedly agreeing to a framework for a peace deal. Fox's Ashley Webster with more from Tel Aviv.
10: Negotiators for the U.S. and Iran have agreed to a framework of a deal, but it has yet to be approved by President Trump. If a memorandum of understanding is approved, it would mean a 60-day ceasefire extension, the Strait of Hormuz reopened, and Iran committing to dropping any ambitions of possessing a nuclear weapon. As those discussions continue, Israeli military forces have been expanding their ground operations northward in Lebanon. The Lebanese health ministry says 42 people have been killed, more than 50 others injured.
9: Vice President J.D. Vance telling reporters Thursday that an agreement is close, but they are not there yet. A big bust for Blue Origin and its new Glenn rocket.
11: Blue Origin's Glenn rocket is supposed to carry payloads in a low Earth orbit and possibly the moon. But when they tried to do a static fire test at Cape Canaveral Space Force Station in Florida late Thursday, the rocket exploded. Sound courtesy of Spaceflight Now's YouTube page. It was a monstrous explosion, completely shrouding the 320-foot-tall Glenn rocket. The company posted on X, "We experienced an anomaly during today's hot fire test. All personnel have been accounted for." The Brevard County Emergency Management Office said there was no threat to the public as a result of the explosion. Jill Nato, Fox News.
9: At least three people dead, four injured in a gas explosion that engulfed a Dallas apartment building in a massive fire. The blast shaking nearby homes and flinging debris as firefighters were on their way to the reported gas leak. First responders now looking through the debris for possible survivors or victims. 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
9: The big manhunt is over in Hawaii for a man wanted in the murders of three people on the Big Island. Hawaii County Police Chief Reid Mahuna said they received a tip about a possible sighting near the coastal area of Kaimu Cove.
15: Officers and detectives responded to the area and conducted a search, ultimately locating the suspect concealed within a small cave on the neighboring property. The suspect, identified as Jacob Baker, male 36, was taken into custody without incident.
9: Baker was wanted in connection with the killings of three men, ages 69 to 79, over a two-day period. The FBI arresting a former CIA official, seizing millions of dollars in gold bars and cash from his home. Here's Fox's Kevin Cork with more.
16: He somehow managed to convince the agency to give him $40 million in gold bars, claiming it was for work-related expenses. The agency later claimed it was unable to locate any record of Rush explaining the so-called work-related purpose for all that loot. When the FBI raided his home in Virginia, they not only found $40 million worth of gold bars, they found $2 million in cash, along with 35 luxury watches, many of which were Rolexes. Now, it's been speculated that the gold bars and cash were likely resources to be used in U.S. operations overseas, but then it was diverted, apparently, for personal use.
9: An affidavit says he lied about some of his education and military service while applying for the job. He was honorably discharged from the CIA in February 2015. 14-year-old Trey Parikh from Rancho Cucamonga, California, is this year's Scripps National Spelling Bee champion. This contest coming down to a lightning round tiebreaker against Isan Gupta. Trey spelling 32 words correctly in a 90-second spell-off to go home the winner. And some big-name acts dropping out of President Trump's scheduled Freedom 250 event on the National Mall. Among them, Morris Day, Young MC, and Milli Vanilli, all citing the event's political ties. I'm Sue Gosman. This is Fox News.
8: 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Now your local forecast from the Hanson Paving Weather Center.
17: Mainly cloudy skies overnight with lows around 58. Winds out of the southeast around 5 miles per hour. Highs around 86 Friday. Lows around 59 Friday night. Temps above average Saturday and Sunday with highs in the low 80s. Slight chance for storms Sunday. I'm Staff Meteorologist Paul Cromley on KNSI. Currently, it's 64 degrees.
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0: And welcome back, George Norrie, along with L.A. Marzulli, and we'll get to your calls in a second. L.A., before we take calls, you have another book called The Waiting Room. What is that all about?
1: Very interesting, and thanks for bringing that up. It's my first novel in 20 years, and I had a near-death experience years ago when I was about 19 years old and never forgot about it. So basically, The Waiting Room is a guy flatlines. He's a former airline pilot, and he flatlines. He's at the hospital, and next thing he knows, he's being whisked through the tunnel of light, and he winds up in the waiting room. And he looks around going like, what is this? And this man comes in. He's got a large file under his arm and wild hair, kind of like a cross between Albert Einstein and Doc in Back to the Future. And he goes, well, you're in the waiting room, Mr. Frisbee. I'm Mr. Olam. You can call me Mr. O. And you just got a few things we have to clear up before you can come out of the waiting room. And Bob Frisbee's going like, what do you mean, come out of the waiting room? And he goes, well, it all has to do with forgiveness. And the very first thing he brings up is second grade, where Bob Frisbee is pushed up against the locker room, the coat room, by the class bully, and he's not sure what to do. The kid's in second grade, but he swings and he knocks the kid's front teeth out. But he's never forgiven the bully. And the whole thing is the whole book is about forgiveness. That's an easy one, but it goes from there. And it's people who have read it, I should say, can't put it down. The reviews, 5-star reviews on Amazon. It was actually number 2 in its genre on Amazon, below, I think it was like 2,500 in all the books. And there's Amazon has like 40 million books that they advertise. So, you know, we're real happy with what it's doing. And people just, it's word of mouth for the most part. But my publisher, Charisma, has published it. And it may be a sequel. It depends on how this does. But people just love it.
0: Sometimes it's not all bad being in the waiting room, is it?
1: Well, there you go. Absolutely.
0: Did your near-death experience change your life?
1: Well, the near-death experience changed my life, not as dramatic as some other people, but it definitely changed my life. I mean, I talk about that in the book. I mean, through the character of Bob Frisbee. But right after that is when, and I dedicated The Waiting Room to my girlfriend. I met her when I was 16. She was 14. And when I was 18, she was 16, and she was hit by a car and killed instantly.
0: Was that Michelle?
1: Life. That was Michelle. And that changed my life. That incident set me on the course, you know, what is this? Why am I here? If God is a loving God, why would he allow this?

0: And so it was very difficult. And that is in the book. Through Bob Frisbee reaches a point with Mr. O in the waiting room, and he goes, "I can't do it. I'm not going to forgive. Sorry, I just can't do it." And so he doesn't forgive, and he goes into what's called the escape tunnel, but it's not an escape. It's actually into outer darkness. And finally, he realizes that he doesn't want to be there. And I got that from Howard Storm, because when Howard was in the hospital bed, and we covered this in our Watchers series, and I kind of pulled from Howard's testimony. Howard was in outer darkness. It was the most horrible place he'd ever been. It was horrifying. It was, just unbelievable. And these entities, these ghoulish like entities, were ripping him apart, doing unspeakable things to him. And he finally cries out, "Jesus loves me, this I know." That's all he knows. He's not a Christian. He used to make fun of Christians. All of a sudden, this dark dungeon like place lights up, and the Lord comes down, picks him up, and up they go. And he spends, hours with Jesus. And he comes back, when he comes back from an NDE, he was a devout atheist. He becomes a pastor. And I interviewed him, and George, it was visceral interviewing Howard Storm, because I mean, he would tear up and lose it. We had to stop cut. Rick would stop filming, and Howard would collect himself, and then we would, pick up the question again.
1: That happens.
0: So some of the waiting room is drawn from Howard Storm's experience.
1: Let's go to the phones. We've got one caller who's been in the hospital for some time, and she's on the line right now. We're going to take a few minutes to find out how she's doing, LA, before she asks her question. Mayette, welcome out.
2: Yes, I tell you, God is good, and the angels and the ancestors and everything that LA is talking about. I have a question and open lines. I'll expand some more.
1: That'll be
2: but it seems to me,
1: night.
2: And that's well taken about the waiting room and forgiveness. But when you deal with some of these aliens / hybrids, whatever they are, it reminds me of what David Icke told us about his experience with the shaman, seeing his father that had died, and how people can shape shift. So I tell you, I just feel like I'm on cloud nine, okay? And just to give a belly laugh in conclusion, and I want LA's assessment as to how much danger can just ordinary folk be in. But here's one for the New York Post, Daily News, and New York Times. Hapless wisp of a 90-pound-year-old elder has freak accident when a pitcher of water is tossed at her, or rather is tossed where she just misses the triple threat. And it just goes on and on now. I never would miss this. So good order design, God is divine providence, Jesus, Yeshua, all of that is with us. But I tell you, boy, it's so glad. And let me thank the lady. We haven't figured out who her name was, but about 5 mornings ago, she actually told about my tale. That seemed to get some people's attention, because it took 8 tries for me to be here this morning with my beloved Coast family. And so, L.A., I'll continue to listen. George always gives us. And I'm going to join the Insider, because I have to hear Dr. Judy Wood and everybody else I miss. And that's all I have to say. Peace and love. And peace and love is surrounding me now. I'm so grateful.
1: Well, we're glad you got out, Mayette. You're doing okay. Go ahead, LA.
0: Yeah, I'm not sure what the question is, but if you could help me out there, George, that would be great.
1: I think she was talking about primarily what's out there in the universe. And you're a believer that it's coming from another dimension, aren't you?
0: Well, yes, I believe these are interdimensional entities. Let me just tell you a quick story. And this is in the biblical prophetic narrative. So this guy, this is thousands of years ago. And it's written in the book of Daniel. Daniel prays. Okay. And then this messenger shows up 21 days later. And the messenger says, hey, I was dispatched the moment the prayers reached the throne room. God sent me here, but I was restrained by the prince of Persia. For 21 days, I had to go get reinforcements from Michael. Well, that opens up this whole can of worms. Wait a minute. Why can't this messenger just go around this entity known as the Prince of Persia? Why can't he just do an end run? Why does he have to go through this gateway of his portal? And he has to go back and get Michael, another messenger, another angel, and reinforcements, and they fight. Well, how do they fight? Obviously, they can be wounded because the Prince of Persia is somehow put out of the way, and this entity gets through. So there are gateways, there are portals that we don't know about between one dimension and another. And, you know, I've said this, this story, this is another one, and I think you'll find this interesting. So there's a guy chained to a wall, all right, a jail cell, and all of a sudden this entity pops in. Well, the chains are loose somehow. And this entity goes, get your things. The jail cell opens up. The guards outside are switched off. They're all asleep. They get to the end of the hallway. The prison door opens and this guy walks out. And I go, what does that sound like, an abduction? And if I'm talking to a New Age audience, they'll basically said, yeah, that sounds like an abduction. I go, that's Peter's jailbreak. It's in the book of Acts in your Bible. It's there. And that entity manipulates space, time, matter, and energy in ways that defy our physics. Every abductee I've ever talked to goes through the window or up through the ceiling or through the wall. That's an impossibility, but they do that. They do that because they can manipulate space, time, matter, and energy.
1: First time caller Arnold is with us in the city of New York. Arnold, go ahead.
3: Hi. You misquoted Isaiah, or at least misidentified Isaiah, since it's not about a person, it's about the people of Israel. You said that something can't come from nothing, then how does God exist if something can't come from nothing? You've simply moved the problem back one step. And even if the book of Isaiah does describe a person, why couldn't the Christian Bible have written a myth, since it was written decades after the events it supposedly describes, that simply reproduced what was in the pre-existing document? Respond, please.
0: I'd love to. How am I misquoting Isaiah?
3: Context of Isaiah is about the people of Israel, the nation of Israel. It's not about an individual.
0: And that's your opinion, and that's fine. You can believe that. But the context of Isaiah, read Isaiah 53, you know, whom has believed our report? For whom have the arm of the Lord been revealed? And Isaiah 53 is not read in the synagogues, and there's a reason for it, because it points back to a figure that was here 2,000 years ago, Yeshua.
1: L.A., what do you think of the Anunnaki?
0: The Anunnaki, in my opinion, are the watchers, the fallen angels coming down, setting up a civilization, giving man technology. If you take the book of Enoch and overlay it on what we know about the Anunnaki, that's all we're looking at. And so, you know, the Sumerian tablets precede the book of Genesis, what Moses wrote, and the Torah. And I get that, but that doesn't, so what? So that just because the Anunnaki and the Sumerian tablets precede the Torah, that doesn't make it true. They're drawing from the same source. Something happened. Knowledge was given. These entities were here. They set up shop. And then, you know, what's interesting is the conquest of Canaan. When Joshua and Caleb go in to the promised land, there are Nephilim tribes there. And it goes back to the Genesis 3:15 seed war. You know, the seed of a dragon will be at war with the seed of the woman. And then when the Joshua and Caleb go into the promised land, these Nephilim tribes, there's a diaspora of these tribes, and they start going all through the Mediterranean. And I've been through the Mediterranean. That became some of our series on the Trail of the Nephilim, where we show these ancient megalithic sites, and human beings just did not do them. Sacsayhuaman, Gilgal-Raphaim, Gilgal-Raphaim is in Israel. Sacsayhuaman is in Peru. Ollantaytambo in Peru. Ancient megalithic stones, you know, that weigh 40, 50, 80, tons. It's just, it's unbelievable. And they're put together. And, you know, Graham Hancock exposed this, and before him, Van Doniken. So it's nothing new, but it's from a different perspective. Some people would say, ah, oh, we were visited by the space brothers. I'm going, this is Nephilim architecture, fallen angel technology. And we see it all throughout the globe.
1: Why is there so much excitement about Göbekli Tepe?
0: Well, because it's ancient. It's ancient. And here's something to think about. And I've seen this over and over and over again. These sites are almost like they're deliberately shut down and hidden away. Think of, you know, Göbekli Tepe, right? But then go to the island of, Malta. Malta. There's a site called, on the island of Malta, it's called the Hypogeum. I've been there. It is unlike anything I've ever been to. It's spooky. It's bizarre. It's a labyrinth of tunnels underground. It was buried. No one knew it was there. And it was discovered by accident. I can't tell you how many times I've seen this, heard about it. Like when you go to Corral in Peru, the oldest city in the Americas, it's about 5,000 years old. And you go there and the docent goes, well, we don't know who built this. Well, when you go to Teotihuacan, Mexico, well, we don't know who built this. When you go to Göbekli Tepe, well, we don't know who built this. You hear this over and over and over again. But for some reason, the city or the structures were abandoned. And I hear this every single site I've ever been to. Just like the Newark Earth Mounds, that's our next film, number 35, A Trail of a Nephilim, number 9, the Newark Earthworks. They say modern-day archaeologists insist, well, the Shawnee built them. We talked to a Shawnee chief. His name is Chief Jay Keaton. And Chief Jay, on the record, states, we didn't do this. We didn't build this. We didn't have knowledge, this advanced geometry. We didn't have it. It's not there. We were hunter-gatherers, and the winters were hard. We didn't have time to do this stuff. And the octagon mound is an unequal octagon. We sat down with a mathematician, Dottie Isley, who deconstructs the octagon. It's not an equal-sided octagon. An octagon, a classic octagon, is 8 equal sides. No, 2 of the sides in the Newark earthworks are unequal. And that octagon comprises 50 acres of land. How the heck do you check your work and why? And then the lunar standstill was incorporated. Every 18 and a half years, the moon sits in the gateway between the octagon and the circle. George, it's just profound. And I mean, I could talk your ear off on all the other sites we've ever been to. Same thing. There is a hidden history that's been deliberately obfuscated from the peoples of the world.
1: West of the Rockies, Mark's with us in Roseville, California. Mark, go ahead.
4: Yeah, George. L.A.?
0: Hello.
4: Today, I told George about 9 symbols I found on this little lion Moffat, the size of a key. Well, anyway, today I come across the video that they finally translated the burned Sumerian tablets, and I come across a stone with the symbols on it, like the ones I have, and they've been in the museum for 170 years. The Israelis are finally decoding it all, and it says they're coming. And I went, uh-oh.
1: What do you think of the ancient ruins, L.A.?
0: Well, there's going to be an event. We're headed towards that event. They are coming. And this creates, and we talked about this in our first hour, George, this creates the coming great deception. You know, again, this is ancient prophecy, 2,000 years old. The spirit of a living God expressly states, in the latter days, some will depart from the faith. Why do they depart from the faith? Because they are giving heed to seducing spirits and the doctrines of demons. So, you know, when we look at, again, I go back, and I just keep throwing this over and over and over again. Is it okay to abduct a 5-year-old boy or a 5-year-old girl and implant them? Of course not. Nobody in their right mind would say, oh, that's a good thing. No stinking way. Go there. And then the adults who are taken aboard the ships, talk to Travis Walton, talk to Karen Wilkinson, they are subjected to this unbelievable primitive so-called medical examination, which is very sexual. And when we interviewed Robert Salas, and I know, you know, he was the guy that was the head of the Malmstrom Air Force Base, and this is in our Watchers film. And years later, after that incident, he was abducted. And he talks about being taken, floated out the window, you know, the whole thing. And they stick a very large needle in his manhood. No bueno.
1: Ouch. We'll come back and take final calls with L.A. Marzulli in a moment on Coast to Coast AM.
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4: President Trump's hands.
5: The three must-haves for President Trump to back any deal. Strait of Hormuz open. There can be no highly enriched uranium in Iran, and there can be no nuclear weapons program in Iran.
6: Fox's Peter Ducey. The ban on for Jacob Baker in Hawaii is over. The 36-year-old Baker in police custody after a massive search on Hawaii's Big Island. Baker, who lives on the island, was wanted in connection with the killings of three men, described as armed and dangerous while on the lam. Hawaii police believe Baker's responsible for killing three men, all between the ages of 69 and 79, within a two-day period. And there will be a Game 7 in the NBA Western Conference Finals. The San Antonio Spurs defeated the Oklahoma City Thunder Thursday night, 118-91. Game 7 will be Saturday night in Oklahoma City. 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
0: 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Now your local forecast from the Hanson Paving Weather Center.
15: Mainly cloudy skies overnight with lows around 58. Winds out of the southeast around 5 miles per hour. Highs around 86 Friday. Lows around 59 Friday night. Temps above average Saturday and Sunday with highs in the low 80s. Slight chance for storms Sunday. I'm Staff Meteorologist Paul Cromley on KNSI. Currently, it's 64 degrees.
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1: Back with Final Calls with L.A. Marzulli in just a moment on Coast to Coast. Next hour, investigative reporter Cheryl Jones joins us with an incredible story of petroglyphs and what they all mean. And then we'll take calls with Cheryl and her special guest. I'll be there, too. We call them somewhat like open lines, but not quite. But you're going to have some fun, so we'll be doing that. Have you signed up yet to become a Coast Insider? Great deal, 15 cents a day.
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3: Hey, this is Buck. I'm a Coast to Coast Insider, and I'll tell you what. It's a great thing for me. Here in West Virginia, we get inundated with snow. But it doesn't matter as long as we have our provisions. 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
1: 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And if you're in Canada, you can become a member. So folks are doing that like crazy these days. Take advantage of that. 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

0: Welcome back to Coast to Coast. George Norrie with you, L.A. Marzulli with us. L.A., there's a website that just came our way. Have you had a chance to look at it?
1: Is that the which one? There's two. Aliens.gov, that one?
0: Yes.
1: Yeah. I saw this earlier, actually. A friend of mine, Mondo Gonzalez, sent it to me. And I wrote him back and I said, in my opinion, this is doublespeak. You know, aliens walk among us. They walk amongst us. And of course, what they're saying is that these are illegal aliens coming in from all these different countries. But they're couching it. And I'll read it real quick. They walk among us. For 60 years, the U.S. government has kept a closely guarded secret. So if you're a ufologist like you and I are, then immediately, you know, we go, wow, are they talking about UFOs? So it's a double entendre. It's almost like doublespeak, where they're talking about illegal aliens, but they're using what the parlance would be with the government releasing the files. And I'm also on the other site, which is U.S. Department of War, and looking at that, which is the real deal. A lot of fuzzy photographs and all this other stuff. But so, look, this stuff is coming down, and is this like a deliberate obfuscation to keep people away from a troop? Is it sort of like a tongue-in-cheek thing? In my opinion, it's a double entendre, where they're using language that, as a ufologist, I would look at, oh, they're walking among us. That's the title of Dr. David Jacobs' book, you know, Walking Amongst Us. So what are they really saying here? So that's my take on it.
0: All right, let's go back to the phones. Thomas in La Jolla, California is with us. Hi, Tom. Go ahead.
2: Hi, George. I thank you and your staff for accepting my call.
0: Of course.
2: And Lynn Marzulli, I always appreciate, the Coast audience always appreciates your perspective. Thank you for your research. I want comment and then a question. We think of extraterrestrials and or interdimensionals as coming from above, when there are so many accounts where they come from underground or from underwater. And in fact, I mean, 75% of planet Earth is covered by ocean. And you hear reports, for example, there's been like three coast-to-coast guests, Whitley Strieber, David Wilcox, who have observed craft coming out of the ocean near Malibu and Pacific Palisades. And apparently there's a base or a portal or whatever. So I was wondering if you would elaborate on that. It just seems that, I mean, throughout thousands of years, we think of all the underworld, hell, Hades, the River Styx, Sheol, Devil's Den. All these names refer to underground. You see what I mean? Either bases or portals for ETs or interdimensionals. And I'm wondering, the government has to know about this. They have to know that there are underground bases or underwater bases or portals, etc. I was wondering if you would allow, in all the references to the underworld, you know, through thousands of years, demons coming out. Anyway, thank you for what you do.
1: Well, thank you. Appreciate it. okay, let's walk through it. Excuse me. Yes, the bases, there have to be bases underneath the oceans. It's a perfect place to hide. I interviewed a gentleman, a long-distance runner. It made it into one of our UFO films. He was doing a marathon run out on Catalina. And they saw this craft come up out of the ocean and flew right over the island. I interviewed a gentleman who was the tow truck driver in Malibu. My car broke down. So this guy picks me up, never met him before. He had no idea that I was making films on UFOs or writing books on UFOs. And he looks at me and he goes, do you believe in UFOs? And I just started laughing and I go, yes. And you have no idea who you're talking to, but yes. And so when we pulled into the to the workshop, he showed me his phone, and he had an encounter on Pacific Coast Highway about 2 o'clock in the morning, somewhere in that period of time. And I know exactly where it was. He comes down the Malibu Seafood, and it's, you know, again, there's like maybe three or four cars there. There are three UFOs right above them, right above PCH, just sitting there. And, you know, he tries to take a photograph of it, and the phone goes really hot in his hands. He almost drops the thing. One of the UFOs goes north. The other one goes in towards the ocean. He didn't see it go in the ocean. And the other one just went like straight up. It was unbelievable. And that made a believer out of him. Malibu is a hot spot. There's no doubt about that. And the great place to hide is in the ocean. There's a prophecy. Oh, here's that word again, right? That says when God creates this new heaven and a new earth, there's no more ocean. Why is that? The sea is no more. Why is that? Does he drain somehow to show us what was there? That's conjecture on my part. I don't know. But it's not either or. It's both and. Yes, the bases, some bases are undersea. No doubt in my mind. Perfect place to hide.
0: Sure.
1: And we've had too many reports of objects coming in and out of the water. And Admiral Gallaudet in Day of Disclosure stated that these things are moving in ways that defy our physics underwater. But they also come from the sky. They also come in through somehow interdimensional gateways, portals. It's not either or, it's both and.
0: John in Wisconsin's with us. John, take it away.
3: Hello, George. Hello, LA. Several brief comments, please. Foremost, it was great to hear from Mayed. She sounds as good as ever. LA, every time you're on Coast to Coast, Disclosure moves forward. And kudos to George Norrie and Coast to Coast for providing this platform. I believe that many people, including faith-based and stubborn government officials, are feeling the pressure to disclose. It's amazing what has changed in the last year. I'm 69 years old, and because of my health issues, I don't have a lot of time left, so it may not be in my lifetime. But eventually, people around the world are going to learn the truth. And L.A., you are a huge part of that. Thank you, and George, thank you for taking my call.
0: Thank you, John. Great compliment, L.A. Go ahead.
1: Thank you. Appreciate that.
0: Jim in Delaware is with us now. Hey, Jimmy, go ahead.
4: Hey, George, the plug to drain the oceans in the devil's triangle.
0: You never know.
4: Anyway. Yeah, how about that about UFOs, right? Anyway. Now, here's my belief. You always hear the universe is so vast, and it is. There must be intelligent life elsewhere. But I say yes, only if it was God's will at the creation. But anyway, I was going to ask a lighthearted question. I still am. L.A. Marzulli, and thank you, George, for having our side on in this issue.
0: Course.
4: But anyway, L.A. Marzulli, have you ever heard the song called Face to Face by Barry McGuire?
1: No, I can't say that I have.
0: What's it like, Jim? Yeah. We've heard Even Destruction.
1: Yeah.
4: Well, you know, he became a Christian and did Christian albums. It's called Cosmic Cowboy, the album. In the song, the spacey scramblers come to Earth and assist the Antichrist. How about it?
0: What do you think of the Antichrist possibilities, Lynn?
1: Well, it's definitely, it's not a possibility. What was written will come to pass. What was foretold will unfold. I mean, is he walking on the earth right now? Some of us think that he is, but there's no way to know that. He certainly has not revealed himself. Late Chuck Missler used to believe that there would be an alien connection, that it's Rosemary's Baby. He looks human, but he's not. He's essentially a modern day Nephilim is what he is. So, you know, all of this, I mean, let me just back up. A couple of callers ago, it's obviously, well, not obviously, but he accused me of quoting Isaiah wrong. And that's just a matter of his exegesis, his interpretation. Let me say this, that prophecy tells us that in the latter days, Israel will be regathered from the four corners of the earth and reestablished. in their ancient homeland. Amos 9, 14, and 15, written thousands of years ago. I will bring back the captives of my people, Israel. They will build the waste cities and inhabit them. They will plant vineyards and drink the wine from them. They will plant gardens and eat the fruit from them. I will plant them in their land, and never again will they be plucked up out of a land I have given them, says the Lord your God. That's written thousands of years ago. It's Amos 9, 14, and 15. You can read it for yourself. And Israel, in my opinion, is God's prophetic time clock. And they are back in Milan. And you'll notice that you get 1948, well, you get 1945, you get Hiroshima and Nagasaki. 47, you get the Roswell crash. Why Roswell? Because the 509th bombing group is in Roswell. And the 509th dropped those two nukes. That's why they're there. The nuke is the trigger. 48, you get Israel becoming a nation. What happens? The whole abduction phenomena takes off. The cattle mutilation stuff takes off. Crop circles are seen for the first time. Yes, it goes back to the 1600s. I get that. But now all of a sudden, all this, cattle mutilations, human abductions, the breeding program, everything starts. Is that coincidence? You tell me.
0: Dee in Virginia. Take it away, Dee.
5: Well, hi, George.
0: Hi.
5: And hello, Mr. Mazzulli. Thanks for taking my call. Good to meet you by phone. I'd like to know your take on something here. Who's the real force behind the creation of artificial intelligence, and who gave it its superhuman qualities that it has, its ability to learn at absurd speeds and memorize enormous strings of digits, numbers? So that takes care of encryption. That wipes that out for safety. What is your take on that, please?
1: Well, it's very interesting. There's a film, I suggest you watch it. It's called AI, How I Became an Apocaloptimist, which is a made-up word, an apocaloptimist. So he's taking an optimist and the apocalypse. And so there are three positions one can take with AI. The first position is, this is going to kill us all, right? It's out of control. We can't possibly control it. The other position is, well, we can't control it, but we've got to be really careful because this thing is spinning out of control. And the third position is, you've got these different companies that are using vast amounts of resources, money. It's a race. It's a race. And this thing, you know, AI is becoming, I mean, I use it. We all use it when we're on Google something and AI will give you the answer, right? And we've used it in our trailer in the waiting room. All that was done with AI. That's not actors. That's AI created that. The gentleman who did it, who works for my publisher, Charisma, did it in about, I don't know, 12 hours, something like that. Incredible. Entire films are being made with AI. AI will replace thousands, tens of thousands, if not perhaps millions of jobs. I get that. But from my viewpoint, I'm not an apocaloptimist. I'm looking at prophecy being fulfilled. And will AI be used in the beast system? In my opinion, it will be. So I look at AI and scratch my head and wonder, where is all this going?
0: And computer scientist John McCarthy, back in 1956, coined the phrase artificial intelligence. And that's what started this all, L.A.?
1: It's George, we are living in unprecedented times. We really are. And I don't have a good feeling about AI. I really don't.
0: Well, it's costing jobs. Facebook Meta,
1: yes,
0: just laid off 1,400 people of the 8,000 people they plan in the state of Washington alone. Jeez.
1: There you go.
0: It's a lot of jobs.
1: Yep. Yep.
0: What do you think of ChatGPT?
1: Well, I mean, I use it. It's great. I mean, I can get on, I can type something in. I can create a thumbnail or a cover for a book in an hour. Which would, it's free, right? Basically. So I'm paying a few pennies, a few dollars to ChatGPT to get on it. But I'm looking at graphics that would cost me thousands of dollars to get a graphic designer to do it. And I can keep massaging it, you know, well, no, do this, make it look more real, take the mountain out, you know, make the mountain snow capped, have a skier come down the mountain. I mean, I can keep putting all those things in. So I'm alarmed, George. I'm alarmed.
0: All right. Good luck with everything you do. Keep in touch. L.A. Marzulli, his websites are linked up at coasttocoastam.com, and his latest book is a novel called The Waiting Room. We shall be back in a moment with investigative reporter Cheryl Jones with a story of high strangeness right here on Coast to Coast AM.
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0: This is the Ox headed across America for you all year. 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
5: Making a deal. I'm Ted Lindner, Fox News. The U.S. and Iran have reached a deal to extend the ceasefire by 60 days, but it needs President Trump's signature. Returning from an event with Air Force Academy graduates on Thursday night, Vice President J.D. Vance, doing some chopper talk, said it's hard to tell when or if President Trump will sign off on the deal.
6: We do think they're negotiating, at least so far, in good faith, and we're making some progress. Hopefully, we'll continue to make progress. The president will be in a position where he can endorse the agreement, but obviously, that's still TBD.
5: The agreement would reportedly extend the ceasefire to allow for more talks between the U.S. and Iran. The American embassy in Ukraine's capital remains open even after the threats of attacks from Russia.
7: A social media post from the American embassy in Kyiv says there is no change to its current operation. Comments attributed to the foreign policy chief of the European Union, Kaya Kallas, claimed that while EU embassies remain staffed, the U.S. embassy had been vacated after Russia warned diplomats and visitors in the Ukrainian capital to leave before attacks on the city escalate. In the post on X, the U.S. embassy cited the State Department's pledge that protecting the safety and security of Americans was its highest priority. Grinnell Scott, Fox News.
5: The manhunt for Jacob Baker in Hawaii is over. The 36-year-old Baker in police custody is after a massive search on Hawaii's Big Island. Baker, who lives on the island, was wanted in connection with the killings of three men described as armed and dangerous while on the lam. Hawaii police believe Baker's responsible for killing three men, all between the ages of 69 and 79, within a two-day period. And there will be a Game 7 in the NBA Western Conference Finals as the San Antonio Spurs defeated the Oklahoma City Thunder on Thursday night, 118-91. Game 7 will be Saturday night in Oklahoma City. 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
5: The Supreme Court rules in favor of a black death row inmate from Mississippi who claims there was racial bias in the makeup of the jury that convicted him.
15: Justices in a 5-4 vote siding with Terry Pitchford, who was sentenced to death by a jury of 11 white and one black juror in 2006 for his role in the killing of a grocery store owner. There were five potential black jurors on the whittled down jury pool, but the prosecutor, who had a history of dismissing black jurors for discriminatory reasons, used preemptory strikes against four of them. Jurors can only be excused for race-neutral reasons. The opinion, penned by Justice Brett Kavanaugh, finding defense lawyers did not get enough of a chance to argue the black jurors were improperly dismissed. Also that the state Supreme Court acted reasonably in ruling they had not. Lillian Wu, Fox News.
5: Authorities in Alaska racing to reach four climbers who fell from North America's tallest peak.
16: The National Park Service tells the Associated Press weather conditions, including limited visibility on Alaska's Mount McKinley, are improving and could soon allow for helicopter operations to rescue four climbers who fell. The agency says the incident was reported overnight near the Denali Pass, explaining the four are part of a 7-person climbing team, not sharing any details on their conditions, but noting the three other members returned to camp after trying to help. Mount McKinley is North America's highest peak, standing at more than 20,300 feet tall. Earlier this week, two climbers who were part of a separate incident were evacuated from the mountain by helicopter. Kristen Goodwin, Fox News.
5: And 14-year-old Shrey Parikh from Rancho Cucamonga, California, is this year's Scripps National Spelling Bee champion. The contest came down to a lightning round tiebreaker against Ishan Gupta, but Shrey spelled 32 words correctly in a 90-second spell-off, including the winning word, bromocryptine, to go home the winner. I'm Ted Lindner. This is Fox News.
18: 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Now your local forecast from the Hanson Paving Weather Center.
17: Mainly cloudy skies overnight with lows around 58. Winds out of the southeast around 5 miles per hour. Highs around 86 Friday. Lows around 59 Friday night. Temps above average Saturday and Sunday with highs in the low 80s. Slight chance for storms Sunday. I'm Staff Meteorologist Paul Crombley on KNSI. Currently, it's 63 degrees.
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1: Up next, investigative reporter Cheryl Jones joins us to talk about stories of high strangeness, mysterious rock petroglyphs on Coast to Coast AM. Well, do you forget things every now and then? 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

0: And welcome back. George Norrie with you, along with investigative reporter Cheryl Jones. He's been a news anchor and meteorologist for the networks of CNN and the Weather Channel. Cheryl has worked in multiple television markets. A long time ago, I tried to get her hired in Detroit back in the 70s. That's a long time ago, and she's still 10 years old then, in various capacities. She's a TV journalist, is both a news anchor and degreed meteorologist at the network level. Almost got you hired, Cheryl.
1: Well, and I almost took the job. Who knows? That was at a time when I was weighing everything between weather and news, and I'd been in weather so long, I thought, well, I need to go back to the news side and balance that a little bit there. So I went to Miami, and the rest is history. But who knows? Those decisions in those days, which job to take and where to move to, because unlike today, where people can basically stay home and use their home studio in many cases, there you had to move every time. So I did a lot of moving around in those days, but here we are.
0: What got you into meteorology?
1: I was always interested in weather, and in those days it was not like it is today, where there's so much digital internet help, information everywhere. There you had to physically take your information from the UPI and the AP Newswire and your call to the National Weather Service. So, you know, I came up through many layers of the evolution of weather in television, but I think in the long run it was really a great experience, because you really had to dance on your feet a lot. It was all ad lib, of course, and just like much of my news work too, when I worked with different stations in the news area, that was always live. So it was all really good training.
0: Did you know Barry Zavan, the weatherman? He was a monster in Minnesota.
1: I'm sorry, I didn't hear that. I'm having a little bit of difficulty on this end with audio.
0: Did you know Barry Zavan? They called him the weatherman.
1: No, I did not know him. I knew of him.
0: He was one of the good ones. He was a giant in Minneapolis at KSTP, and then he went to Washington. Then he went to
1: I heard that he was.
0: Then he went to Detroit, and he just passed. And we've lost Ted Turner. Did you know him?
1: Oh, yes. I didn't know him really well. I, you know, would see him in passing in the CNN newsroom, and at the time when he and Jane Fonda were dating and then eventually got married, you know, they came through the newsroom, and Stan Kasten, of the president of the Braves at that time, who was also a very close with Ted and had been one of his key people in the beginning, was a friend of mine. So he basically introduced me, and so he really didn't hang around the newsroom very much. He really just turned it over to Burt Reinhardt and Ed Turner and the other key people that he had. So he got the whole thing going. He was truly a visionary, that's for sure. And he really set a standard. I'm not quite sure he would go along with all the standards that we have today, though.
0: He was a genius, and he hired my buddy John Petrovich for CNN Headline News. Did you know John?
1: Yes, I did know him, not really well, but he worked with Headlines, which was, he worked with Headlines when I worked on the CNN news side. We were one floor apart.
0: And he was the one who really developed the CNN website. I think we've lost you, Cheryl. Let's get her on the phone.

0: We've lost Cheryl indeed. I'm going to do a little introduction of an audio clip that we've got with Cheryl. The petroglyph hunter employer is the archaeology. His name is author Richard Gonzalez, and talks with Cheryl about mysterious rock petroglyphs.
1: Hello, Richard. This is your first time here with us on Coast. Welcome aboard.
2: Well, thank you for having me.
1: Richard, you explore not just ancient Chinese petroglyphs found here in the U.S. and the Southwest, but Native American petroglyphs as well, and the decoding, which is what your book is all about.
2: Petroglyphs are pictures that are scribed into the rock face. And they depict everything from animals to inanimate objects. I got interested in them as a young child, and they're all over, so I've seen them my whole life. Nobody really knows what the petroglyphs mean, but I've been able to decode a few of them and recently found out that some of them are actually Chinese, 3,000 years old Chinese, not modern.
1: Tell me about getting interested as a young child. Did you just stumble across a rock that had etching on it?
2: They're all over our area, and every time we'd go out picnicking or whatever, they were there to be observed. And I was always fascinated, my imagination of what could they mean. And so it wasn't until recently that I was able to actually come up with some meanings of them.
1: Richard, what was it like when you saw your first petroglyph? Did you touch it, run your hands over the rock etching? What went through your mind?
2: Well, my first memory, I was only 6 years old, but the petroglyphs are normally up high on the cliffs, so you can't really touch them anyway, but you're not supposed to. So I could only look at them. And, you know, most of them are lizards and elk and coyote and things like that, which... Yeah, for a young kid, it was interesting, but I didn't really get a feeling until I got up into my adulthood.
1: Tell us about your new picture book, Rock Art of the American Southwest, Petroglyphs Decoded. So what makes your book different?
2: I wanted to make a picture book that you could set it on a coffee table or put it in a museum, that you could thumb through it in 10 minutes and give you some idea of what's around here. And so I made it as a picture book. Not a research book. Well, nobody knows what petroglyphs mean, and most people have an interest in it. And it's like a murder mystery. You want to solve the puzzle, and everybody wants to know what they mean. And so I started finding the meanings of things. Some of them are just astronomical symbols, solstice, and some of them go on into the Chinese.
1: And then you started focusing on the specific decoding of the rock art, of the petroglyphs, and trying to figure out what the artists of those ages were trying to convey. Tell us about how you approached that.
2: Well, I've got an analytical mind, and I always tried to understand why things worked and what they mean. These are mysteries to be solved, and so I started analyzing them and talking to different people.
1: What got you so focused and involved in investigating the Chinese petroglyphs?
2: I was a president of one of the chapters of the Arizona Archaeological Society, and one of the sister chapters had a speaker, John Rushkamp, and he was talking about ancient Chinese script in the petroglyphs. And I introduced myself and told him that I know where some of these petroglyphs are. And we became good friends, and we've collaborated over the years now. And that's how I got into the Chinese section of it.
1: And so what was it that you brought to the table for his research? How did you all manage to become such a perfect team?
2: Well, I know where the petroglyphs are. And if you find something that you don't have a clue of why they made them, I turn them over to John. Early in his life, he was in the Navy, and he was stationed over in China or Taiwan or wherever. And so he had a little bit of background of what the Chinese writing system looked like. And when it came to retirement age, he made some trips out here to the Southwest and was out looking at petroglyphs, and he saw some similarities. And so he dove into it, and actually wrote the book Asiatic Echoes, and that was where he got started, and that's where I was introduced to him. He has people in the universities in China that he can communicate with and show them, and they can read some of these petroglyphs. They don't need people to explain them to them. And so he finds the meanings of them, and I find the actual petroglyph.
1: And so for our listeners who may not be familiar with petroglyphs and rock art of the Southwest, give us a few examples of what kinds of symbols that you most often come across in your explorations.
2: Well, there's a lot of pictures of coyotes and deer and elk. Those really don't have an interest to me. It's the ones that you look at and why did they do that? And so that's opens up the door of discovery. And in fact, I ran into one this morning that represented something, a wavy line, which means sound. And here's the Chinese word thunder next to it. And I just found that this morning.
1: Was there one that just turned you around like that? Your first big shocking surprise of an etching on a rock that was just so mystifying, you had to keep investigating.
2: Yes, I was into photography. I was worried that the petroglyphs were going to be vandalized and destroyed or theft. And so I started taking pictures of them to help preserve them. And then I found out that I'm seeing similarities. There's common themes being replayed over and over. And that's when I found two panels that were almost identical. In fact, I originally thought they were the same panel. And when I compared the two, it was, oh my God, these mean something. And that's what really brought it home to me. And I got started investigating them.
1: That's amazing.
2: Well, originally, I thought the petroglyphs were only Indian. And I fantasized that the Chinese use pictures as a writing system. And I fantasized, could the Indians have done the same? And so that was my focus in the beginning, is could they have done something that the Chinese did? Little did I know that some of them are Chinese.
1: And what did you think they were?
2: Just Native American writing, doodles, whatever you want to call them. When I finally started seeing the similarities, and that's when I met John Ruschkamp, and I'd already had quite a few pictures that we were able to go through and look for more evidences of Chinese writing.
1: Have you seen or felt that there was any Egyptian influence throughout any of these petroglyphs that you're finding?
2: No, not exactly, but the Chinese had very good naval boats. They were explorers. I knew that they went down to Egypt and visited them, and I'm sure they saw how the Egyptians were inventing a writing system. And I think they went back to China and made their own writing system, not based off of the Egyptian, but similar to the way they did it. And they also had their naval vessels that they could go down to Egypt, but they could also go the other way and come to the Americas.
1: So you think that maybe some of the petroglyphs that you have been researching could actually have a bit of an Egyptian influence, plus the blending of the Native American and the Chinese as well?
2: Well, I think the Chinese copied what the Egyptians were doing, but they did it in their own way. They didn't just adopt Egyptian, they just copied it.
1: What is some of the most significant decoding that you have gotten from these petroglyphs that you think that it was definitely messages that the ancient artist of those wanted to survive the passage of time and future generations would know what their culture was about?
2: John Ruschkamp just got a letter from one of the professors in the university in China. And one of the petroglyphs that I found here names a specific river where the emperor lived in China. And in his opinion, that is our most significant discovery because it actually named.
1: Author, archaeologist John Ruschkamp believed that the Chinese were here in ancient times to explore only, not to settle, and leave messages for future generations. But you two were the first voices in the wilderness to claim this about the Chinese petroglyphs, weren't you?
2: Actually, there's people back into the 1800s that speculated that possibly

0: the Chinese came over, but they had no proof of it. John Ruschkamp and I, today, we are the leading authorities on the petroglyphs matching Chinese writing. We're getting the word out. The difference is we have actual physical proof. And there is a chart in my book that show 104 of our best examples. So we have physical proof that they were here, where nobody else, they could only speculate.
1: That is so amazing. You mentioned that you and John are the first ones to describe and to show the physical proof and to give it voice. How do you verify the age of these ancient etchings and verify that they are truly what you think they are?
0: Petroglyphs in themselves, you can't date them. There's no way to date the rock. You can come up with some guesses. If you find pottery next to them, well, you can date the pottery and maybe the petroglyph has the same date. But the Chinese is different. The different eras when they were writing, when a new emperor came along, all of the scribes couldn't read each other's writing, and he would get the scribes to come together to simplify and standardize their writing system. And then they would translate and destroy the old versions so as to kill the old version. And then it became a new writing system. If you know what the era is or the dynasty, then you know the age. And so if we're finding a petroglyph that was of a certain era, that dates that petroglyph to that era.
1: Richard, do you think that AI has an effect on the ancient rock art of the Southwest? Does it help or hurt the profession of archaeology?
0: Well, I'm not seeing it being used, but I think it might have a benefit because it can compare certain things and pull out meanings and comparisons. That's what I'm doing right now. I'm just comparing what I find, and it could help in that way.
2: Petroglyphs of the Ant People, Cheryl, huh?
3: Yes, and those pictures, I don't know if you've had a chance to look at them yet, George, but they are amazing. And the one with the ant people is with someone who Coast listeners may be familiar with, Clifford Mahudi, who's a Native American elder, has since passed. But so Richard took him down there to that particular rock, and they talked about the ant people because Richard told me that Clifford had asked about the ant people, and as you heard him refer there, he was quite amazed with what he saw and the impression that the artist, whomever it was, way back centuries ago, etched on those rocks. It's just amazing when you take a look at those petroglyphs or rock art that someone many, many years ago etched on those rocks for others to see. And can you just imagine why they did that and what they were hoping people would get out of that and would take from it?
2: I think it was a communication type device, don't you? Just trying to leave messages for people.
3: Well, it had to be. I mean, obviously they didn't have the things that we have today, the internet and everything. In fact, it hasn't been that long ago that we didn't have cell phones. So things really have evolved. And I found it quite interesting also that he felt that they came over, the Chinese came over purely to explore, not to settle, and were visitors. And then as time went on, their petroglyphs and their rock art seemed to just all blend in.
2: The Hopis talk a lot about ant people too. Did you know that?
3: Yes. Yes, and that's really, really pretty amazing. And one of the rocks is called the UFO rock. And that's pretty interesting, too, that if that's true, if that is really a very accurate interpretation, it's really pretty amazing that so much time has passed. We have a lot of catching up to do, I think.
2: We'll come back with part two of Cheryl's interview in just a moment on Coast to Coast AM.

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0: 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For 250 years, America has been shaped by bold ideas, defining moments, and history that changed the world. Now, KNSI and Coyle's flags and flagpoles are putting them head-to-head in the ultimate patriotic showdown. From the Declaration of Independence to the Bill of Rights, your vote will help crown America's greatest moment. 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It's KNSI's 250 Years of America bracket, celebrating freedom, courage, and the American spirit.
2: When or if President Trump will sign a memorandum of understanding between the U.S. and Iran, which could extend the ceasefire for 60 days.
3: If you compare the conflict now to where it was five, 6 weeks ago, I think the president's ceasefire is very much holding.
2: Crews have found the bodies of six workers who were missing and presumed dead in a chemical tank rupture in Washington state.
4: In one of the deadliest U.S. workplace accidents in decades, a total of 11 people are known to have died. Those deaths the result of a rupture in a paper mill tank that spilled over a half million gallons of a destructive chemical mixture used to make paper Tuesday. Three people are still missing.
2: Fox's Jill Nader reporting. 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
0: 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Now your local forecast from the Hanson Paving Weather Center.
10: Mainly cloudy skies overnight with lows around 58. Winds out of the southeast around 5 miles per hour. Highs around 86 Friday. Lows around 59 Friday night. Temps above average Saturday and Sunday with highs in the low 80s. Slight chance for storms Sunday. I'm Staff Meteorologist Paul Cromley on KNSI. Currently, it's 63 degrees.
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1: It's a great 1965 song with Mel Carter, who's now 87 years old. That song sold millions of copies, put him on the map. What a great guy he is. Mel Carter. I hope he's up. He's from Cincinnati. Hope he's awake listening to Coast going, I just heard my show. ParanormalDate.com keeps cruising along. Have you signed up yet? It's a great deal. And it's fun to meet people who really understand you.
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3: Hi, I'm Tom.
4: Hi, I'm Jennifer. What brings you here?
3: Yeah, I'm here to meet someone who understands me.
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3: Okay, guess that's not your cup of tea. 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
2: 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Stuff you like, remember?
3: 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I'll give it a try.
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3: Hi, I'm Tom.
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0: And we're back with Cheryl Jones, George Norrie with you. We'll take calls with Cheryl next hour, and her guest Richard Gonzalez will join us. And if you called in earlier to talk to Ellie Marzulli, you're eligible to call in again during the open line portion of the show. Cheryl, what was it about this, these rock petroglyphs that got Richard so interested?
1: Well, he told me that he grew up around that environment, and when his family would go exploring or on picnics and just kind of see what's out there, that they would run across these petroglyphs. And it just so intrigued him that he continued to just delve into what he could find. And then, of course, with an analytical mind that he has, he wanted to know what they meant, and he kept digging and digging. And it was kind of, I guess, destiny that he and his archaeology buddy, John Rushkamp Jr., who's a noted author as well, and is an archaeologist and is, you know, has quite an accomplishment record on his own, teamed up together. And John, with his history, had so many connections in China and in Asia that he was able to track down what some of these Chinese symbols meant. And it's just fascinating how Richard there, located in the southwestern area, grew up with Travis Walton. And so he was able to go out and find things and kind of match everything up with the other things that John was finding on the academic side. So it's really been quite a union there, I think, to turn out what they've turned out and to match up the things that they've matched up.
0: Did he know Travis?
1: Oh, absolutely. They've been lifelong friends since childhood. And he grew up with them, as well as Mike Rogers, who sadly recently passed away, as you know, one of the crew members,
0: right,
1: who made a kind of an offhanded comment that ended up in the media as a big story that the whole thing was a hoax. But when I was interviewing Travis recently on Coast, he told me that that was a misunderstanding. The things kind of got twisted. The media didn't get it right, which is not unusual. And then Richard has a different take on it, too. So when we get to the live calls, I'm going to ask him about that to explain that to our listeners. I think that's very interesting because he was right there in the middle of that whole community upheaval and during all of that time since 1975 when that bizarre encounter happened with Travis and the craft and missing for 5 days and his crew members were accused of murdering him. And you know the story. Our listeners know the story. So Travis is certainly a household name from that. But, yes, Richard was right there in the middle of it from, you know, a friend and a neighbor's vantage point. So he has a lot of insight into that.
0: All right. Well, tell us about part two.
1: Okay, George. In this segment, I continue my conversation with petroglyph hunter explorer Richard Gonsalves. He's an author of his new picture book, and it's going to be at the bookstores this week, Rock Art of the American Southwest, Petroglyphs Decoded. And that's the key part to his book that makes it different, as he tells the decoded stories behind the different symbols, the petroglyphs, and how some most notable rocks, like the symbols that have names on them, like newspaper rock, Jack and the Beanstalk rock, thought to be a portal into the underground. And there's a rock that he named a serenade on an ancient prairie, and that shows symbols with animals, their sounds, their music, the frequencies, and so on. And, of course, more about the ant people and others as well, showing the eclipse and the solstice. So there's just a little bit of everything in those petroglyphs when they're decoded. He also delves into repeating patterns that he was looking for in various petroglyphs that further add evidence of both Chinese and Indian explorers leaving their marks of their cultures on these huge southwestern rocks and the stories that the Chinese symbols, like for a boat and a river, came out of that, and even location names. So the Coast listeners will recognize another familiar name there along with Travis, and that is Clifford Mahuti, who's the elder Native American, too. Here now is part two of our conversation.
2: Richard, what you've done is tried to bring to the people a combination of here's the picture and here's the decoding. See how they match up. That is amazing, and that's so wonderful. It's, like you said, a puzzle that you put the pieces together for people. Let's talk briefly about the actual decoding of some of those amazing petroglyphs that you sent me. Would you describe these petroglyphs, the images, and the decoding, and go through some of the photographs that you have available, will have in your book and online? So talk about the first one that you produced.
3: That is the cover of my book, Rock Art of the American Southwest, Petroglyphs Decoded. The picture is one from John Ruschkamp. He got special permission from the park rangers to go down and photograph them. He found a Chinese symbol in there and he wanted to get close to it to actually get a good picture. And the Forest Service people were so excited that they could go down with him. They were not even allowed to go down to him. And so this is a special picture from the Petrified Forest. It's called Newspaper Rock.
2: And that's amazing. You show these side by side in your book. And also there's one with the boat. And that was one that you just found that you felt was on water and related to the Chinese petroglyphs, likely to have used big boats to come to America to explore in the early days. Tell us about that.
3: Well, this is a petroglyph panel that is damaged petroglyph panels. There are some rocks that have been pried off and stolen. And so I wanted to emphasize that. And there is one petroglyph that shows, looks like a ladder laying on its side, which is the Chinese word zhao, meaning boat. And it's over a big wavy line, which I think means the ocean. Arizona doesn't have large bodies of water, no great lakes, no ocean. And so I believe this is the Chinese saying, we crossed the ocean to get here. And then there's a piece of rock that's missing. What could have been there is now lost. And I'm just wondering, you know, how much of the story is being lost because of vandalism and theft.
2: Describe for me the image you showed with a petroglyph with you standing in it with a big hole in the rock.
3: Well, the Hopi and the Zuni, their legends talk about the different worlds. They believe that in previous worlds, they were living underground in the third world. And Tewa, the sun god, invited them to come up out of the third world and live in the fourth world. And they climbed out a hole in the Grand Canyon called the Sipapu on a beanstalk similar to the Jack and the Beanstalk. And this petroglyph has a trail marker, which is normally a foot with a wavy line behind it. But this is a hand with a wavy line, meaning they climbed out on the beanstalk, not walked out.
2: That is an amazing story there and narrative. And that's in your book as well.
3: Yes.
2: Terrific. Now, you've also singled out another aspect that's really fascinating, the sound and frequency that you feel is conveyed in some of these petroglyphs. Tell me about that.
3: I was talking to John Ruschkamp, and I'd found a Chinese symbol meaning music, and it was next to a coyote, and underneath of it was a wavy line and a spiral. And I was thinking that, you know, a coyote howling out in the prairie. So I named the rock Serenade on an Ancient Prairie. And then I got to looking at the wavy line and the spiral, and it came to me, that's the sound of the coyote. This is the yip, yip, yip, yip, yip, ow. And so it has two languages on it. It's a Rosetta Stone. It has the Chinese version of music, and it has the Indian version of the sound the coyote makes.
2: That is astounding. So did that lead you to validate that the Chinese and American Indian cultures came together in those times, or somehow their work of petroglyphs blended together?
3: Well, I think the Indian wrote the yip, yip, yip and the spiral first, and the Chinese came later and had a sense of humor, and the scribe wrote music on there. The Indian wavy line and the coyote was made at a different time period than the Chinese music. It could have been hundreds of years later. You know, it wasn't the same weekend.
2: Oh, that's fascinating. Tell me about the ant people and the petroglyphs that reflect what you believe to be ant people.
3: Clifford Mahudi was a Zuni Indian, and they have legends that star people and ant people came down and gave their ancestors knowledge and helped them. And so Clifford Mahudi asked me do I know any petroglyphs that have ant people in them? Well, I asked him, well, what do ant people look like? And he answered, well, I don't know. We just call them ant people. And so I knew of some petroglyphs that have triangular heads with long straight antennas, triangular bodies. Their arms are like sickles to cut grass with. And so I took him out to show him some of those and see if those were what he would consider as ant people.
2: What was his reaction when you showed him those kinds of figures?
3: Well, he had nothing to compare it to. He'd never seen a picture of an ant person, so he was mesmerized. He couldn't exactly verify it or deny it. It just, wow, this is interesting.
2: Did he think there was a strong possibility that that was a match?
3: Absolutely.
2: Wow. Let's move on to the one that has what could be a UFO rock. You said it could be a meteor, the sonic boom, involving Clifford as well. So tell us about that.
3: Clifford was a very good friend of mine, and he gave me some pictures of petroglyphs, which he thought were a UFO or something. One of them was at Sipapu Bridge. And it shows the UFO or meteor going through the sky, and it looks like it has flames around it. And then there's a wavy line coming out of it that I think is the sound of the sonic boom. And this morning I saw that picture, and I noticed that here's the Chinese word thunder in the same picture. And so that was a major discovery even this morning.
2: Yes, you said there were new findings, and you've come up with new findings since you and I began talking, which has been now several months ago, because when I interviewed Travis Walton on my show here with Coast, you were helpful in helping put that together, along with Jennifer Stein, who helped as well. So it's all connected, isn't it?
3: That it is. It all comes together, you know, my photography, my looking for petroglyphs, learning about the Indian cultures from Clifford Mahudi, my friendship with Travis and his UFO experience, and Jennifer Stein for making Travis's documentary.
2: For those listeners of ours who don't know anything about the history of Clifford Mahudi, give us just a real quick capsule of him.
3: He was a Zuni elder, and he became an engineer, and he had government jobs with all the Indian agencies. So he was a very educated man. He was giving talks on MUFON, talks on UFOs because of their legends. And that's where I met him. I went up and told him, well, I know where these petroglyphs are that you were talking about. One that he thought was a UFO, and so did I at the time, looks like a UFO, but in the back of my mind is, could it be something else? And later on, I found out it is actually a Chinese word meaning bell. The Chinese ring bells for funerals. And here it had a person upside down, meaning they were dead. It had a bird to carry the spirit to the afterlife and the bell to ring for funerals. Well, Indians didn't have metal. They wouldn't have known what metal was. So this led me to believe that it was Chinese origin, not Indian origin.
2: This brings us to the picture with you and our friend Travis Walton at a big rock. Tell us about this.
3: I found a petroglyph that I thought meant a solar eclipse. It looks kind of like a sunflower with, reading from right to left, there's a bright flower or sun. There are three dark circles, then a dim sun and a bright sun. Well, I went back in time and found out in 1379, there was a total solar eclipse, came through Sholo, Arizona, and an Indian wrote it down. And so in 2024, there was a partial solar eclipse. And so Travis and I went out and watched the partial solar eclipse.
2: So besides the rock, you mentioned those 104 best examples of the petroglyphs that John has on his side, and also you have in your book as well. The side-by-side comparisons are really just invaluable for anyone interested in the petroglyph history. So tell us about that.
3: I made that chart several years ago, and we've made some very major discoveries since then, but we haven't updated it. But they are 104 of the best examples that we had, not all of the examples, just the best ones. And if you find only one petroglyph that matches, well, that's a coincidence. If you find two, well, yeah, it's a stretch. But when you find petroglyph after petroglyph after petroglyph, when does it become a sure thing that it has to be correct? You know, one's a coincidence. Where does a surety come in?
2: That really puts it very succinctly there. Richard, what do you want people to remember and take away from these astounding findings, especially when you put them together like you have done on that chart to show on one side the symbol itself, whether it's Native American or Chinese, and then on the other side a picture of a rock that has the very same design on it?
3: Well, not every petroglyph has a meaning, only very, very few of them. What I want people to do is to look at them and preserve them. Just look and leave.
2: Richard, where can people contact you, find your fabulous picture book made for coffee tables or museums called The Rock Art of the American Southwest, Petroglyphs Decoded?
3: I just finished the editing of the book, and I'm going to have it hopefully get published through Amazon. And you would buy the book directly through Amazon.
2: Richard, thank you so much for sharing your work and beautiful picture book with us. The more you look at these pictures and the way you bring it all together, which I know is an awful lot of work, from the different ancient cultures and ages to showing side by side and comparing what is out there today on those rocks all over the Southwest, the more mesmerizing these ancient petroglyph photos become. Thanks for being our guest.
3: Well, thanks for having me on, and I hope your audience appreciates it and found it interesting.
0: Great researcher, Cheryl.
1: Yes, he certainly is. And again, that book is going to be out next week with all his pictures. And that's the beautiful thing about that, the decoding chart that Coast has linked up. And kudos to the Coast team for working so hard to help get these photographs out there that we've talked about all this evening and stories. And it all matches up. So enjoy them.
0: All right, we're going to come back in a moment and take calls on Coast to Coast.
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13: Closer. I'm Sue Guzman, Fox News. Iran and the U.S. reportedly agreeing to a framework of a peace deal Fox's Ashley Webster with more from Tel Aviv.
14: Negotiators for the U.S. and Iran have agreed to a framework of a deal, but it has yet to be approved by President Trump. If a memorandum of understanding is approved, it would mean a 60-day ceasefire extension, the Strait of Hormuz reopened, and Iran committing to dropping any ambitions of possessing a nuclear weapon. As those discussions continue, Israeli military forces have been expanding their ground operations northward in Lebanon. The Lebanese health ministry says 42 people have been killed, more than 50 others injured.
13: Vice President J.D. Vance telling reporters Thursday an agreement is closed, but they're not there yet. Big manhunt over in Hawaii for a man wanted in the murders of three people on the Big Island. Hawaii County Police Chief Areed Mahuna says they received a tip about a possible sighting near the coastal area of Kaimu Cove.
15: Officers and detectives responded to the area and conducted a search, ultimately locating the suspect concealed within a small cave on the neighboring property. The suspect, identified as Jacob Baker, male 36, was taken into custody without incident.
13: Baker was wanted in connection with the killings of three men, ages 69 to 79, over a two-day period. Fire erupted at an apartment complex in downtown Dallas Thursday, following reports of an explosion causing massive damage to the building. Fire Rescue Department spokesman Jason Evans confirming human remains were found at the scene.
16: There have been three fatalities, three people located inside the debris. There are two females and one child.
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13: A Blue Origin rocket exploding on a launch pad in Cape Canaveral, Florida, Thursday, ahead of a planned launch next week. Fox's Marianne Rafferty has more.
19: The Blue Origin rocket exploding during a test of its engines. A static fire engine test is when the rocket's engines are ignited and they run at full thrust, but the vehicle is unable to go anywhere during the test. The rocket was uncrewed, and thankfully no one on the ground nearby was hurt. The local sheriff saying there's no danger to the public. NASA also contracted Blue Origin to provide lunar landers for the Artemis and Moonbase programs. But so far, it's unclear how this blast will impact those space programs.
13: Blue Origin CEO Jeff Bezos addressing the explosion on X, writing, "Very rough day," adding that it's too early to know the root cause. Former U.S. Attorney General Pam Bondi will sit before the House Oversight Committee to talk about the investigation and release of the Epstein files.
20: While Bondi is scheduled to answer the Oversight Committee's questions, this will not be a public hearing. It's a transcribed interview. Cameras and microphones will not be allowed, and Bondi will not be under oath. Bondi was subpoenaed to appear while she led the DOJ, but she refused. Bondi did, however, agree to sit for this transcribed interview. She is expected to be at the meeting with Assistant U.S. Attorney General Harmeet Dhillon. Many Epstein victims have said the DOJ may prevent Bondi from giving some information. The DOJ says it's there to ensure its processes are accurately conveyed. Gernal Scott, Fox News.
13: 14-year-old Shrey Parikh from Rancho Cucamonga, California, is this year's Scripps National Spelling Bee champion. The contest came down to a lightning round tiebreaker against Ishan Kupta. Shrey spelling 32 words correctly in a 90-second spell-off to go home the winner. I'm Sue Guzman. This is Fox News.
12: When you need to know, your weather is on KNSI. Now your local forecast from the Hanson Paving Weather Center.
2: mainly cloudy overnight with a low of 59. Southeast winds around 5 miles per hour. High of 88 Friday. Friday night, lows around 60. Overcast Saturday with daytime highs approaching 82. 80, slight chance for showers Sunday. I'm staff meteorologist Paul Trombley on KNSI. Right now, 61.
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1: Up next, investigative reporter Cheryl Jones will chat with Richard Gonsalves for a bit, and then we'll take your calls right here on Coast to Coast AM.

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0: And welcome back, George Norrie, along with Cheryl Jones and polygraph hunter, explorer, archaeology researcher, photographer, author, Richard Gonsalves. Richard, you've got quite a bio, my friend. Welcome to the program.
1: Well, thanks for having me on.
0: And Cheryl, Richard's all yours. Go for it.
2: Okay. Thank you, George. Richard, it's just you and me, but I want to thank you so much for working 24/7. I know you've worked so hard to get all of those pictures and everything for us to use on Coast so that our listeners can see what's some of the things that's in your book. I know you've got a lot more, but that decoding chart that you have in your book, it's also on Coast website. You have 104 of the best examples that you and John Rushkamp Jr. came up with. Quickly tell us about that.
1: Yes, that's 104 of our best examples. We do have multiple examples of some of the symbols, but those are the best. And if you only find one petroglyph, that's a coincidence. If you find more, and the 104 of them, when does it become an assurity?
2: Mm-hmm. Yes. And real quickly, the UFO rock, and you said you've really felt it was a UFO rather than a meteor. Tell our listeners how you made that discernment.
1: Well, I think the one in the book that you're talking about possibly could have been a meteor. It has a wavy line coming out the back of it, which I found is the meaning for sound. But also, by looking at it, I found out that there was a Chinese symbol next to it that also means thunder. And so they are saying it's a thunderous noise when that object came through the sky.
2: Mm-hmm. But you said that one you felt was more likely a UFO because it was absorbing people or eating people or however you described that. Explain that.
1: Right. Right. There's one that looks like there's people inside of it, and then it's got a mouth, and it's eating more people.
2: So that could be being taken aboard craft.
1: Right. A primitive people would not know what a craft would be. They wouldn't know what metal is, a flying machine. The only thing they could describe is the people were being eaten if they went into it.
2: Mm-hmm. And you told me you thought that one that was called the UFO rock was likely possibly 3,000 years ago.
1: Yes. It looks kind of like the Chinese dragon, which the Indians have the Quetzalcoatl, which is a flying snake or a feathered snake serpent. And
2: yes.
1: This kind of reminds me more of possibly the Chinese dragon, which would date it at least 3,000 years ago.
2: Yes, and again, that's all linked up. All of those things that we've talked about are linked up on the Coast website. Let's quickly talk about Travis. I know you've been lifelong friends, and you've been a lifelong friend of Mike Rogers, the late Mike Rogers as well, so sorry for your loss of your friend.
1: Thank you.
2: Travis told me that the hoax story was all a misunderstanding, and it was all resolved in our recent interview here on Coast. You had some insight into that story because you've been there as a neighbor in the community for all that time. Tell us what your concept of that story that went global is.
1: Yes, Mike and Travis had been feuding, and Mike was mad at Travis. And Travis pointed out that Mike was, he was sick. He wasn't in his full mind, and he later died, which proves it.
2: Mm-hmm.
1: It was more of a medical thing. I have a little different perspective.

0: perspective. I know Mike, and he couldn't say that Travis was inside of a UFO and saw anything, and so he stated that I can't back that up. Well, that was just half his sentence. He really couldn't, so he wasn't lying. He didn't know what Travis saw inside of it. He couldn't prove that. He only knew what happened before he drove off and left Travis.
1: Yes, but there's a reason he couldn't back it up. Tell me that.
0: Mike was not inside the UFO, so he couldn't verify what Travis said about it.
1: And that makes sense.
0: Yes.
1: Okay, very good. Yeah, so I think that adds a whole different meaning to it, and if that part of the story is not reported by the media, then it becomes a whole different ball game. Thank you for that input. I think our listeners will appreciate that.
2: And you know, Richard, they all passed lie detector tests during the initial situation, didn't they?
0: Oh, absolutely. Several times, not just once.
2: That makes it even more fascinating, Cheryl.
1: So fascinating, so fascinating. And from Travis's standpoint, I mean, I wasn't there. Just like Richard has pointed out something that no one took into consideration in reporting that story as a hoax all these years, despite what Travis said, and that was the other part of the story from Mike Rogers was that he wasn't inside the craft. Travis was inside the craft, so he couldn't verify what went on.
2: Let's take some calls for both of you. Let's go to Jimmy in Raleigh, North Carolina to get us started. Hi, Jimmy.
3: Hi, George. Hi, Cheryl and Richard. I recently heard about the telepathy tapes, and I listened to some of those episodes. They basically work with kids who have autism, who have telepathy skills, and many of them have seems to be savant syndrome, that they have skills or knowledge that they don't learn, but they have full access to, and some of them can meet at an astral plane place somewhere that they learn from non-human and angels. These are research by parapsychologists and others. You may want to look into. They may have access to the hieroglyphs or petroglyphs. If you don't understand what I'm talking about, you maybe look up telepathy tapes and listen to some of those story. Thank you for sharing what you understand or decode it so far. But the kids may be able to help you decode some more.
2: There's something special about kids with autism, Cheryl.
1: Yes, there is. And I think we're learning more and more about that. And it's such a wide array of things that are now being explored more. And new meanings are coming out of things, and of course, many of the conspiracy theories of the past are no longer conspiracy theories. Isn't that interesting?
2: Richard, how close are the Hopis to these petroglyphs of ant people?
0: They're all over the place. Any place where there's rocks that you can ride on, they're usually petroglyphs somewhere in that general area. The Zunis and the Hopis were the original. The Navajos and the Apaches came later on.
2: All right, let's go to Walter, truck driving in New York, east of the Rockies. Hello, Walter.
4: Hi, George.
2: Good to have you with us.
4: Yeah, I got something I want to tell you guys that I learned years ago in world history about the Native Americans are descendants of China. Because when China, as far as China, migrated up into Russia and across into Alaska, when those Alaskan islands were all joined together, and they came down through Western Canada and into Western United States and spread up from there. So that's another question I want to say, that that's where some of those rocks, you know, that were drowned by the Chinese.
2: How far did your investigation take you, Richard?
0: I live in Snowflake, and most of my trips are just around this local area. But John Rush Camp got over into Nevada, California, and over into Albuquerque. I got into New Mexico, and we both found petroglyphs that are identical, three states apart. So people were writing things, and they knew what they were writing. It wasn't just an accidental scribble.
2: What got you interested in this?
0: I grew up in Snowflake, and petroglyphs were part of my life. They were always there to look at. I always tried to imagine what they could mean, but it wasn't until later that I started into photography and taking pictures of them and finding that there's multiples of the same figures. And then I met John Rush Camp, and we've collaborated ever since.
1: And his contacts in China and Asia have really been invaluable with the work that you two have done together in trying to put together the pieces of this puzzle with two cultures, the Chinese and the Native Americans, both reflected in the petroglyphs or in the rock art, right?
0: Correct. Neither one of us can actually read Chinese. So when we find something that was unusual, he has contacts in China that he could send them to, and they verified what they mean and verified that they are real.
2: The real deal. Next up, Cornelius in Louisiana. Hello there, Mr. White.
5: Hey there, George, Richard, and Cheryl. And I got to say, it was good to hear Mayette back, and I'm glad you put her on, George. We'll hear her story on Open Lines tomorrow because I'm facing some of the same stuff poor Mayette is facing. But my question for her, I was telling Donna Walker, and she's your toughest call screener, George, Donna is. Richard, now
0: yes.
5: You looked at the UFO rocks, and Cheryl, you've seen them, all that stuff. I can't see them. I'm not online or anything like that. But I look at the Bible and stuff, and I see where Ezekiel saw a wheel within a wheel. The Israelites, when they were escaping the Egyptians, they saw a cloud by day and a fire by night. And Jacob saw angels going up and down the ladder. So do you see any connection between what those people saw thousands of years ago and what is actually on those rocks like the Hopi Indians and the Chinese? And, George, I want to say one more thing. We all love you, George. Happy birthday, George's mom and everything. And, George, thank you for letting us speak freely. God bless you, and God bless America.
2: Go ahead, Richard.
0: Okay, yes. The petroglyphs, they don't have any subtitles on them, so you can't verify what they all say, but you can look at them and know that there's more mysteries out there to find and more mysteries to decode.
2: What do you think of that, Cheryl?
1: Oh, I think that's pretty exciting, pretty exciting. And I was really glad that he and Clifford Mahudi got together and collaborated on the Ant People. And that was pretty amazing to see those figures behind your picture that you had. And also for some people who aren't seeing the pictures, certainly, you describe those Ant People again for our listeners who don't have the Internet to take a look at them or can't see them.
0: Yeah, we have special petroglyphs here that are a little different than other areas. They've got kind of a triangular head with long straight antenna. They have a triangular body. Their arms and hands look like a sickle that you would cut grass with. And they look like ants.
1: Mm-hmm. Let's go back to the UFO rock for a moment.
0: Mm-hmm.
1: How did you think that that was a UFO again as opposed to a meteor? You were talking about the Chinese dragon and the flying snake and all of that.
0: Well, I think we're talking about two different petroglyphs. They both show something flying in the sky.
1: Mm-hmm.
0: One of them actually has people inside of him, and he's eating people. And the other one is just a round, oval-shaped traveling through the sky with a wavy line behind it. And then there are figures that similar to the ant people down on the ground close to it. So
1: mm-hmm.
0: they could be ant people that came out of that meteor or UFO.
1: What about the emergence panel, the Jack and the Beanstalk with that big hole in that rock? And you're standing there in front of it, and you show the difference between the size of your hand and the hand that's on that petroglyph. Explain that. You said that was a portal to the underworld, or that's what's thought, that's what the interpretation is of that?
0: The Hopi and the Zuni call it a Sipapu,
1: mm-hmm.
0: which is a hole in the Grand Canyon that their ancestors, they believe, lived underground. And Tewa, the sun god, invited them to come up and live in the upper world, the world we live in. And he promised to take care of them. And so they climbed out on a beanstalk, similar to the beanstalk that Jack and the Beanstalk climbed out of. And that petroglyph also has a handprint with a wavy line under it, meaning a trail marker.
1: Mm-hmm.
0: Usually a trail is a footprint, but this is a handprint, so they didn't walk out, they climbed out.
2: Let's go to Ruth in Maryland. Hey, Ruthie, go ahead.
6: Hi, George and Cheryl and Richard. Thank you so much for taking my call. And Richard, I know your work has been in the Southwest, but have you ever heard of Juddicoa Rock in North Carolina? It's in the Smoky Mountains near Cherokee. It's a big rock, probably about 12 foot high. The last, when I seen it, it was back in the early 90s, and you could actually walk up on the rock and climb up on it. I don't know if it's protected now, but it has an awful lot of petroglyphs on it. And it would be nice if you could go there and decode that. And also, will I be able to get your book at my local community bookstore? Because I really believe in supporting local business.
0: Okay.
6: Thank you.
0: You can look at a sample of the book on my YouTube channel under my name, Richard Gonsalves. And the book will be available the first week in June. The reason that we do have the Chinese in our area, I believe that the Chinese came over and landed in the San Diego area, and then they came overland basically on Route 66. And this is desert. They had to be fed every night, so they had to go from village to village. And there, originally we thought it was only along Route 66, but I've now found that there's more expeditions that the Chinese did. So the Chinese connection we only found here in Arizona and New Mexico in the beginning.
2: A lot going on in North America beyond Christopher Columbus, huh?
0: Yes. And also they had lives back in China. They were just here to explore, and they returned to China to live their life there. So there's not a lot of evidence other than a few petroglyphs.
1: And Richard, you told me that you're always finding new petroglyphs, despite the fact that they're thousands of years old, and that recently you found a boat that you felt was another Chinese petroglyph.
2: We'll be back in a moment with Cheryl Jones to wrap things up right here on Coast to Coast AM.
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2: Lynn Baker, who lives on the island, was wanted in connection with the killings of three men, described as armed and dangerous while on the lam. Hawaii police believe Baker is responsible for killing three men, all between the ages of 69 and 79, within a two-day period. A 60-day extension of the U.S.-Iran ceasefire, which would lead to negotiations on the regime's nuclear programs in President Trump's hands.
3: The three must-haves for President Trump to back any deal. Strait of Hormuz open. There can be no highly enriched uranium in Iran, and there can be no nuclear weapons program in Iran.
2: That's Fox's Peter Ducey. And there will be a Game 7 in the NBA Western Conference Finals as the San Antonio Spurs defeated the Oklahoma City Thunder on Thursday night, 118-91. Game 7 will be Saturday night in Oklahoma City. 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
0: When you need to know, your weather is on KNSI. Now your local forecast from the Hanson Paving Weather Center.
9: Mainly cloudy overnight with a low of 59. Southeast winds around 5 miles per hour. High of 88 Friday. Friday night, lows around 60. Overcast Saturday with daytime highs approaching 82. 80, slight chance for showers Sunday. I'm Staff Meteorologist Paul Frobley on KNSI. Right now, 61.
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0: And welcome back, George Norrie with Cheryl Jones, our investigative reporter, and Richard Gonsalves. Richard, what could be the next exploration for you?
1: Well, there's still a lot to be explored, and I go back to the same places over and over, and I find things that I missed. So most of them are going to be here in Arizona.
0: All right. Well, you keep doing what you're doing. And Cheryl, of course, as we wrap up, can you believe we're in the May already, going into June?
2: And, by the way, happy birthday to your mother, and in advance, happy birthday to you. You have one coming up soon, too.
0: Mine's next week.
2: Yes, I know. Why are they coming so fast?
0: They just keep coming. Cheryl, we'll talk to you in a few weeks. Cheryl Jones, investigative reporter. Her website is linked up at coasttocoastam.com as well. The late British artist Benjamin Creme received a telepathic message from a wisdom master about the emergence of the Maitreya, or as some call, the world teacher. Wait till you listen to this.
3: Benjamin Creme, a British artist, longtime student of the ageless wisdom teachings, has become the principal source of information about the emergence of the Maitreya, what he calls the world teacher. In 1959, Mr. Creme received his first telepathic message from a wisdom master. Not long after, he was informed that Maitreya would return within 20 years and that he would be given the opportunity to play an active role in the event he so chose. Mr. Creme has written 10 books, gives lectures, and has been on this program numerous times. Here he is, Benjamin Creme. Back. It's been a while, Benjamin. How are you?
4: Yes, indeed. Yes, I'm fine. Thank you.
3: Still speaking around the world?
4: I am indeed, yes.
3: Cool. For people who don't know who the Maitreya is, would you describe him? And then, of course, you do know he's controversial, so I'll ask you a few of those.
4: Maitreya is the personal name of the head and leader of a group of, from our point of view, totally perfected beings, the masters of wisdom. A group of men like us, who have gone ahead of us in evolution and evolved to a point where they no longer need to be on this planet. But a large number of them remain on the planet to oversee the plan of evolution for the rest of us. The head and leader of that group is the Lord Maitreya, and he holds the office of world teacher and is expected by all the major religions under one name or another. Christians await the return of the Christ. Maitreya embodies what we call the Christ principle, the energy of love. He is awaited by Muslims as the Imam Mahdi. Several of them, the Shiite groups, believe that he is either in the world or expected to be in the world within the next 3 or so years. Hindus await the coming of Krishna.
3: Yeah.
4: Buddhists await the coming of Maitreya Buddha. They have his name right. 2,600 years ago, the Buddha made a prophecy that at this time would come into the world a new teacher, a Buddha like himself, by name Maitreya, who by dint of his extraordinary spiritual stature would galvanize and inspire humanity into the making of a brilliant golden civilization based, as he put it, on righteousness and truth. And this is, I believe, the Maitreya Buddha that is expected by Buddhists. Although I know Japan very well, I go there every year, and the Buddhists in Japan expect Maitreya Buddha, but they see him coming in something like 650 million years from now. Well, to my mind, they've got it totally wrong. Maitreya is in the world, came into the everyday world from the Himalayas, where he has lived for thousands and thousands of years, and took up his position in the Asian community of London on the 19th of July, 1977, has now reached a point where he can come openly into the world, and we expect this to take place very, very soon.
3: How soon, Benjamin?
4: Very soon. I can't give you a date. It might be tomorrow, a week's time, 3 weeks from now, 2 months, any time in the immediate future.
3: I mean, I know when we talked 4 years ago, it's been a long time, 4 years ago, you know, the word of the Maitreya was starting to get out. Is he well known in Europe?
4: I don't think he's more well known in Europe than in America. Okay. I've had more media coverage in America than anywhere else in the world. So I would think the people in America are probably more informed about Maitreya than anyone. Although the Japanese, although I don't get, because of the language problem, I don't get the same media coverage, the Japanese are tremendously involved. If I hold a lecture in Tokyo, well, I was there in May this year, there are 2,000 people at a lecture.
3: Well, that's a lot of people. Yeah. Now, I've got to ask you this, Benjamin, while we chat this hour, and I may keep you for phone calls for an hour after that. There are a lot of people who do study the Maitreya. They truly believe that he, it, whatever you want to call this, is the Antichrist.
4: Yeah.
3: And I know you don't get offended when you get those questions asked.
4: No,
3: and
4: you're
3: going to get a lot of those tonight, but I do need you to address that. People believe he's the Antichrist.
4: Yeah.
3: Why?
4: Well, people are completely wrong because they don't know what the Antichrist is. The usual idea of the Antichrist is that there will be some kind of a man who will appear before the Christ, and this is the expectation of Christians that the Christ will return, although they don't know when, or the manner, and the posit the idea that before he comes, will come into the world a man who could be mistaken for the Christ, but he is in fact evil incarnate. He is the devil. He is all the worst possible evil they can imagine. It's their own fears that they project onto Maitreya. The Antichrist is something completely different from that. It's not a man. It is an energy deliberately released into the world to break down the old order. It's in Revelations of St. John, as you probably know.
3: Yes.
4: It refers to the release of the Antichrist through the Emperor Nero, who saw that the Roman dispensation could be finished and destroyed to prepare the way for Christendom. It was released again in our time through Hitler, a group around Hitler in Nazi Germany, together with a group around Mussolini in Italy, and a further group of militarists in Japan. And these three forces, the Nazis, the fascists in Italy, and the Japanese militarists, embodied the energy we call the Antichrist. It has been and gone, it has done its destructive work, and prepared the way for the coming of the Christ today. Maitreya, as far as Christians are concerned, is the Christ. And they await him without knowing that he's called Maitreya. They are looking for Jesus Christ. Well, Jesus is a disciple of Maitreya. And 2,000 years ago, Maitreya used the vehicle, the body of the disciple Jesus, to manifest for 3 years, from the baptism to the crucifixion. Jesus made two enormous sacrifices. One was the giving up of his body for the use of Maitreya for these 3 years, and the other to be literally crucified on the cross, which is a symbolic enactment of a great initiation, which in the West is called the crucifixion. In the East, it's known as the Great Renunciation, in which all is renounced, even death, life itself, for the higher life of the resurrected masters.
3: With this return, Benjamin, of the Maitreya, that could come at any time, why? Why now?
4: He comes now at this particular time because the masters as a group, quite apart from humanity, have come to an end of a cycle in their evolution which requires them to return to the everyday world where once they lived as ordinary men and women in the world, to show their ability to work on all planes. They have consciousness on all planes on Earth, but to show their ability to work consciously and with control on all planes in group formation. They have done this individually, but they must show their ability to do it in group formation. As their teacher, as their leader, Maitreya comes as one of them. That's the reason for coming at this moment. The other moment is, the other reason is, that humanity is going through a tremendous cosmic event. The change from one cosmic cycle to another.
3: A huge change.
4: A huge change. From the Piscean experience into the Aquarius experience. And this goes on over years and years and years. The energies of Pisces began to recede in 1625. The energies of Aquarius began to come in 1675. And by now, they're more or less equal. Not quite, but very near. And the world is divided into two lots of people. Those, not because they're evil, but because they love them, who are holding on to the old ways, the old ways of Pisces, the greedy, selfish, self-interested ways of Pisces, and all the structures, political, economic, religious, social, scientific, educational, and so on, are all created under the aegis of the energies of Pisces. But we are now in the early stages of the age of Aquarius. The new energies are coming in and are quite different from those of Pisces.
3: But you know, Benjamin, with this entire world upside down right now, it is ironic that the Maitreya would arise at the same time.
4: No, I think it's very pertinent that just at such a time he does come to show us how to handle the situation, how to safely move from the experience of Pisces into the experience of Aquarius. The energies of Pisces have given us tremendous things like individuality, a sense of idealism, devotion to an ideal. But that ideal, because of the marked individuality at the same time, has always been our own ideal. Whatever had to do with ourselves, our family, our group, our nation, our country is right. Right, whatever it does no wrong, and we do no wrong. So we have built in a kind of one-sided view of life, a fundamentalist view of life, and left ourselves no longer open to other points of view. And it takes all points of view to make a world. We're not all thinking the same things, and we're not all at the same point in evolution. And so the world is really an aggregate of ideas and forces, and that has to be given expression. Whereas holding on to one dogmatic viewpoint, whether that be religious, you know, Christian or Buddhist or Muslim or Hindu or Jewish or whatever, is not of benefit to humanity. Neither is holding on to an ideological idea like socialism or communism or democracy or fascism or Nazism. These are mental ideas, and they only confuse. They block the view of life in reality to humanity. So we are all working through a fog of glamour. We don't see life as it really is. And that glamour has to be removed. The masters are people who have in themselves removed all hint of glamour from their emotional makeup, all hint of illusion from their mental makeup, and are perfected. And they are there to show us how to do the same thing, how to become like them perfect. And in the immediate future, the work of hierarchy is to show us how to safely move out of the restraints and exaggerations of Pisces into the unity of Aquarius. The energies of Aquarius are about oneness.
3: I understand now.
4: Unity. And, but with total diversity, so that they are a unity in diversity, the utmost diversity, the utmost individuality, but all brought together and put at the service of unity.
3: Are you still in telepathic communication with the Maitreya?
4: Not with Maitreya, no, but with my own master.
3: You are? Yeah. Okay. Okay. How about Maitreya? Are you in contact with him at all?
4: I'm in contact with him, yes, but not in a sort of like phoning up sort of way, you know?
3: I mean, he's
4: he overshadows me at all my meetings. He directs the energies through me in our meditation, transmission meditation, which our master has introduced to the world. But I can't ring up my trail. I can call on him at any time, but I can't sort of ring him up and say, look, could you do this or that?
3: Does he have the ability to manifest himself wherever he wants to go?
4: Yeah, wherever, anywhere in the world, at any moment. He is omniscient, he has full consciousness.
0: Benjamin Krem, one heck of a guy. For Dan Galante, Donna Walker, Tom Danheiser, Sue Trikas, Lex Lonehood, Sean Adesor, Alec Fernandez, Stephanie Smith, Tim Benal, George Knapp, and Richard Serrett. I'm George Norrie, somewhere out there on Coast to Coast AM. We'll see you on our next edition. Until then, be safe, everyone.

0: This is the Ox headed across America for you all year. Hear live broadcasts from the Mexico border, state capital in St. Paul, Dallas, Texas, Washington, D.C., and beyond, bringing you expert analysis from the field on America's issues from the newsmakers themselves. Ox Across America title sponsors are Mike Bryant with Bradshaw Bryant Law Office and Coyles Flags and Flagpoles, also by Bob Abel with RCA Real Estate and Eastgate Business Center, and Legacy Upfitters Protective Coatings and Truck Accessories throughout all of 2026 on KNSI.
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5: A tentative deal. I'm Ted Lindner, Fox News. The U.S. and Iran have reached a deal to extend the ceasefire by 60 days, but it needs President Trump's signature. Returning from an event with Air Force Academy graduates Thursday night, Vice President J.D. Vance says it's hard to tell when or if the president is going to sign off on the deal.
6: We do think they're negotiating, at least so far, in good faith, and we're making some progress. Hopefully, we'll continue to make progress. The president will be in a position where he can endorse the agreement, but obviously, that's still TBD.
5: The agreement would reportedly extend the ceasefire to allow for more talks between the U.S. and Iran. The American embassy in Ukraine's capital remains open even after the threat of attacks from Russia. Fox's Grinnell Scott.
7: A social media post from the American embassy in Kyiv says there is no change to its current operation. Comments attributed to the foreign policy chief of the European Union, Kaya Kallas, claim that while EU embassies remain staffed, the U.S. embassy had been vacated after Russia warned diplomats and visitors in the Ukrainian capital to leave before attacks on the city escalate. In the post on X, the U.S. embassy cited the State Department's pledge that protecting the safety and security of Americans was its highest priority. Grinnell Scott, Fox News.
5: The manhunt for Jacob Baker in Hawaii now over. The 36-year-old Baker in police custody after a massive search on Hawaii's Big Island. Baker, who lives on the island, was wanted in connection with the killings of three men described as armed and dangerous while on the lam. Hawaii police believe Baker is responsible for killing three men, all between the ages of 69 and 79, within a two-day period. And there'll be a Game 7 in the NBA Western Conference Finals. That'll happen Saturday night in Oklahoma City as the San Antonio Spurs defeated the Oklahoma City Thunder on Thursday night, 118-91. 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
5: Well, a Blue Origin rocket exploded on a launch pad in Cape Canaveral, Florida Thursday night ahead of a planned launch next week. Fox's Marion Rafferty with more.
12: The Blue Origin rocket exploding during a test of its engines. A static fire engine test is when the rocket's engines are ignited and they run at full thrust, but the vehicle is unable to go anywhere during the test. The rocket was uncrewed, and thankfully no one on the ground nearby was hurt. The local sheriff saying there's no danger to the public. NASA also contracted Blue Origin to provide lunar landers for the Artemis and Moonbase programs, but so far it's unclear how this blast will impact those space programs.
5: Blue Origin CEO Jeff Bezos addressed the explosion on X, writing, "Very rough day, but we'll rebuild whatever needs rebuilding and get back to flying. It's worth it." Authorities in Alaska racing to reach four climbers who fell from North America's tallest peak.
13: The National Park Service tells the Associated Press weather conditions, including limited visibility on Alaska's Mount McKinley, are improving and could soon allow for helicopter operations to rescue four climbers who fell. The agency says the incident was reported overnight near the Denali Pass, explaining the four are part of a seven-person climbing team, not sharing any details on their conditions, but noting the three other members returned to camp after trying to help. Mount McKinley is North America's highest peak, standing at more than 20,300 feet tall. Earlier this week, two climbers who were part of a separate incident were evacuated from the mountain by helicopter. Kristen Goodwin, Fox News.
5: And 14-year-old Shrey Parikh from Rancho Cucamonga, California, is this year's Scripps National Spelling Bee champion. The contest came down to a lightning round tiebreaker against Ishan Gupta, but Shrey spelled 32 words correctly in a 90-second spell-off, including the winning word, bromocryptine, to go home the winner this year. I'm Ted Lindner. This is Fox News.
11: 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Now your local forecast from the Hanson Paving Weather Center.
14: Mainly cloudy overnight with a low of 59. Southeast winds around 5 miles per hour. High of 88 Friday. Friday night, lows around 60. Overcast Saturday with daytime highs approaching 82. 80, slight chance for showers Sunday. I'm Staff Meteorologist Paul Trombley on KNSI. Currently, it's 59 degrees.
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16: This is America in the Morning from Westwood One. Good morning, I'm John Trout. It's Friday, May 29th, 2026. Here's what's coming up on America in the Morning.
17: The U.S. and Iran reach a tentative deal to extend the ceasefire pending President Trump's approval. I'm John Stolness in Washington.
18: The Justice Department has opened an investigation into E. Jean Carroll, who accused President Trump of assault. High up in Juwanee, Washington.
19: A deadly apartment explosion in Dallas.
20: It's unknown how many possible fatalities we may have.
19: I'm Clayton Neville.
21: The Treasury Department is taking steps towards creating a $250 bill featuring President Trump. Ed Donahue, Washington.
22: On Wall Street, the major averages, all three of them, open at fresh record highs again this morning. I'm Jessica Ettinger.
23: A federal judge is refusing to block President Donald Trump's executive order to create a federal voter list. Donna Warder, Washington.
16: All ahead on America in the Morning. It's 7 after. U.S. negotiators and their Iranian counterparts have reportedly reached an agreement to extend the ceasefire and reopen the Strait of Hormuz. But President Trump has the final say on the deal. Correspondent John Stolness with the latest from Washington.
17: The memorandum of understanding would extend the ceasefire another 60 days. It would also trigger a new round of negotiations on larger issues, such as Iran's nuclear weapons program. Vice President J.D. Vance told reporters Thursday the memorandum is waiting for Trump's signature.
6: Well, I think it's hard to say exactly when or if the president is going to sign the MOU. We're going back and forth on a couple of language points. I do think that we've made a lot of progress here. It's very clear that I think the Iranians, they want a deal.
17: As part of the agreement, Iran would not be able to charge tolls on ships passing through the strait, and they would have to remove all mines from it within the next month. Treasury Secretary Scott Bessent predicts gas prices will start to come down once that happens, but reiterated the U.S. is in no hurry to rush to an agreement.
0: We are being patient. We do not have unlimited patience. President Trump always prefers a peace deal. So everything we have done thus far has been defensive. And at present, that is what we will continue doing. But if President Trump doesn't think he can get a peace deal, then Kinetic is back.
17: In an interview on Fox News, Trump said there is a red line Iran could cross that would negate the deal and see the U.S. military resume regular missile strikes.
1: Well, a deal that wasn't going to be good for us is the line, ultimately, because, you know, I'm playing it out and we're going to see. And that's what I do. I negotiate. They negotiate. They're very good negotiators. They're crafty. But in the end, we have all the cards.
17: Democratic Senator Seth Moulton sits on the Armed Services Committee and tells CNN President Trump has bungled the Iran war badly.
2: He's having a hope and a prayer that he might get some semblance of the nuclear deal that Obama handed to him. Because right now he's just trying to get a deal to reopen the strait, and Iran's going to take a $25 billion bribe to agree to it.
17: Under the deal, the U.S. naval blockade of Iranian ports would be lifted and sanctions would be relaxed, which would allow Iran to sell more of its oil. John Stolness, Washington.

0: The Justice Department has opened an investigation into advice columnist E. Jean Carroll, who accused President Trump of assault.
1: We are here today outraged and here to condemn the Department of Justice for launching an investigation into E. Jean Carroll. We all know what this is about. This is retribution from Donald Trump. And now at 82 years old, she has to worry about the full weight of the largest law enforcement division in the world coming after her.
0: The DOJ is looking into whether Carroll lied during the course of civil litigation against Trump, who she says sexually assaulted her in a Manhattan department store 30 years ago. In September 2024, speaking at Trump Tower after his court hearing on his appeal, Trump repeatedly denied ever knowing Carroll.
2: I have no idea who this woman is. They have a picture from, they say, about 40 years ago, a picture. And the picture depicts her and her husband on a celebrity line where I was the celebrity.
0: The Justice Department has opened a series of investigations into perceived adversaries of the Republican president. The source says the perjury investigation is being led by the federal prosecutor's office in Chicago. Hiya Pinjwani, Washington.
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3: 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Here's the national forecast from AccuWeather.com meteorologist Matt Rindy.
12: We are looking at additional showers and thunderstorms over a good part of the southeast today, some of which will produce heavy rainfall through parts of southern South Carolina, Georgia, and northern Florida, westward through Mississippi into Louisiana and Arkansas, and then continuing northward through Missouri into western Iowa and eastern Nebraska. Some of the rain could lead to some localized flooding. Another area of thunderstorms will form in eastern New Mexico and southeast Colorado and then move eastward into western Oklahoma and western Texas. Some of these storms will be strong to severe, and they can produce damaging winds, hail, and heavy rain. Farther east through the rest of Texas, it will be very warm with sunshine and highs in the 90s. There will continue to be scattered afternoon thunderstorms northward through parts of Kansas into Nebraska and the Dakotas. And a storm moving through the northwest will produce rain and a few thunderstorms.

0: Thunderstorms from Washington and Oregon into Northern California and then eastward to Utah, Idaho, and Western Montana. Some of these storms could also produce strong winds and hail. This system will also provide a cooler day with highs in the 50s, 60s, and 70s from Washington to Central California. And this is about 5 to 15 degrees below the historical average for late May. And ahead of that, it will be decent sunshine through eastern Montana and Wyoming. And it's going to be a hot afternoon with highs in the 80s and 90s, which is as much as 25 degrees above average. Yet another storm will be diving into the northeast from Canada today with several showers forming this afternoon through northern New York into northern New England and then shifting south and east by late in the day. That's the weather across America. There'll be plenty of clouds in Athens, Georgia today with a shower and a heavy thunderstorm and a high of 81. Salt Lake City, Utah will have sun and a few clouds and an afternoon thundershower and a high of 79. That's the nation's weather. I'm AccuWeather.com meteorologist Matt Rindy.
1: 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A recovery operation is underway in Dallas after an apartment building exploded following reports of a gas leak. From Texas, correspondent Clayton Neville reports that at this time it's unclear how many people may have died in the blast.
2: The explosion and fire in Dallas's Oak Cliff area happened after noon on Thursday.
3: Our dispatch center received a gas leak call at the 400 block of East 9th Street. Crews quickly arrived. A two-minute response.
2: Assistant Fire Chief for Dallas Fire Rescue James Russ told reporters that four people were injured and others died. Crews searched for bodies.
3: The fire is contained, but our members are still working on the scene to do primary searches. There's unknown how many possible fatalities we may have.
2: More than 100 firefighters responded to the complex to fight the blaze as smoke bellowed and rubble burned. Dallas City Manager Kimberly Tolbert.
4: A family reunification center has been set up at W.H. Adamson High School.
2: The cause of the explosion is under investigation. Atmos Energy says that a construction crew unrelated to the company damaged a natural gas pipeline in the area near East 9th Street. Red Cross providing help to the victims and Dallas Mayor Eric Johnson pledging assistance from the city.
5: We are going to do every single thing we have to do and that we need to do to make sure that every affected family by this tragedy gets what they need. So you have my commitment that we will do whatever we have to do to make sure that these folks are okay.
2: In Dallas, I'm Clayton Neville.
1: Some controversy in Washington over the potential for new U.S. currency with President Trump's face on it. Details from correspondent Ed Donahue.
6: The Treasury Department is taking steps towards creating a $250 bill featuring President Trump. The bill would also mark the nation's 250th birthday. Treasury Secretary Scott Bessent says the new proposed currency can't go forward right now.
7: As Treasury Secretary, I have two mandates for U.S. currency. At present, no living person can be on U.S. currency, and the currency must say, "In God we trust."
6: But Bessent says there is a bill in Congress that would allow for a living president's face to appear on currency.
7: At Treasury, we prepare things in advance, so we have prepared in advance that if the legislation is passed, but we will stick to the law.
6: A prototype bill has been developed. In 1926, the nation's 150th anniversary, then-President Calvin Coolidge appeared on a commemorative half-dollar coin. Living presidents are not exempt from appearing on coins. Ed Donahue, Washington.
1: It's 18 after. Oil prices are lower. Will we see that reflected at the pump? And the average price of the American auto loan. Those stories and more in business headlines coming up. America in the Morning continues after these messages.
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1: It's 20 after. This is America in the Morning. A shortened week on Wall Street, but by most accounts, pretty successful for investors. Here's CNBC's Jessica Ettinger with Friday Business.
13: Wall Street opens this morning with the Dow, the S&P 500 index, and the NASDAQ, all three major averages at new all-time highs. Some investors, though, are worried that stocks are overheated.
14: When you look up at these charts, you're starting to get a nosebleed. You're going a little too parabolic. And at some point, we're going to see a pullback.
13: Freedom Capital's Jay Woods on CNBC. Oil prices ticked lower. That helped. But investors aren't sure whether to believe a possible ceasefire extension is really happening or will hold.
15: I'm skeptical, right? We've been through this over the last few months here where we're hearing these headlines that we're making progress and then it's a head fake. And so at this point, I'm extremely skeptical that something is coming out of this. We need, you know, concrete decisions being made here that the strait is going to be opened up.
13: Kepler's Matt Smith on CNBC. Inflation came in as expected for April, the hottest year-over-year read in 3 years in the PCE, Personal Consumption Expenditures report.
16: Up 3.8, exactly as expected. However, it's a bit hotter than our last look, which was 3.5. 3.8, well, to find a higher number, you're looking at all the way back to 4%, and that was in May of 23.
13: CNBC's Rick Santelli. Here's CNBC senior economics reporter Steve Leisman.
17: Look, we have an inflation problem. That's exactly what Fed officials have been saying. That's exactly what markets have been pricing in. That's why there's concern about consumer spending come the summertime.
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1: CNBC's Jessica Ettinger with a look at Friday business. It's 24 after. The battle over prison labor and inmate treatment takes a major turn when America in the Morning continues after these messages.
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0: Welcome back. America in the Morning continues. It's 26 after. Louisiana has won a federal lawsuit that accused the state prison system of having harsh working conditions for inmates. Details from correspondent Lisa Dwyer.
1: A federal judge has ruled that he cannot force Louisiana to fix harsh conditions for prisoners working the farm line at Angola. The decision follows a recent appeals court ruling that weakened standards for proving cruel and unusual punishment. The judge said the appeals court ruling means the state's minimal remedial actions since the suit was filed meet legal requirements. Since that lawsuit in 2023 was filed, the Department of Corrections has revised its heat policy, erected shade pavilions, and expanded access to water and breaks. I'm Lisa Dwyer.
0: A federal judge is refusing to block an executive order from President Trump that would create a federal voter list and limit some mail-in voting. Correspondent Donna Warder reports.
2: A federal judge is refusing to block President Donald Trump's executive order to create a federal voter list that would be used to decide who receives a mail-in ballot. U.S. District Judge Carl Nichols, a Trump appointee in Washington, has rejected the request by Democrats and civil rights groups and argued Trump's order would likely be found unconstitutional because only the states and Congress have the power to set election rules. Nichols agreed with the Republicans that it's too early to block the order because it hasn't been implemented. In Boston, voting rights groups have a separate lawsuit in federal court to block the executive order, which was issued in March after a bill Trump supported to overhaul voting stalled in Congress. Donna Warder, Washington.
0: America in the Morning for Friday, May 29th, 2026, is produced by Jeff McKay. I'm John Trout. This is Westwood One.
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8: Fox News, I'm Sue Guzman. The U.S. and Iran reaching a deal to extend a ceasefire agreement for 60 days while peace talks continue. This agreement awaiting final approval from President Trump. Man wanted in three homicides in Hawaii's Big Island, Jacob Baker, is in custody now.
9: Officers and detectives responded to the area and conducted a search, ultimately locating the suspect concealed within a small cave on the neighboring property.
8: Hawaii County Police Chief Reed Mahuna. Blue Origin's new Glenn rocket explodes into a massive fireball on the launch pad in Cape Canaveral, Florida during a test. Owner Jeff Bezos vowing to investigate. At least three people dead in an explosion and fire at a Dallas apartment building. Jason Evans with Dallas Fire and Rescue.
10: It was originally reported as a gas leak. And at some point while those units were en route is when the explosion occurred.
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7: 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Now your local forecast from the Hanson Paving Weather Center.
11: Mainly cloudy overnight with a low of 59. Southeast winds around 5 miles per hour. High of 88 Friday. Friday night, lows around 60. Overcast Saturday with daytime highs approaching 82. 80, slight chance for showers Sunday. I'm staff meteorologist Paul Probley on KNSI. Currently, it's 59 degrees.
12: Severe weather can strike without warning.
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0: This is America in the Morning from Westwood One. Coming up this half hour.
13: U.S. and Iranian negotiators have reached a tentative agreement to extend the ceasefire. Ed Donahue, Washington.
14: New polling shows separation in the race for governor in California and an L.A. mayor's race too close to call. I'm Clayton Neville.
15: Six arrests and no easing of the tensions outside an ICE facility in New Jersey. I'm Joan Jones.
16: Vladimir Zelensky has said he has pushed the U.S. to send Ukraine more Patriot air defense missiles. I'm Karen Chemas.
17: The Pope and the battle over AI. I'm the new old tech guy, Chuck Palm.
18: Nate Bargatze and Mandy Moore swap parental gender roles in a new movie. I'm Kevin Carr.
0: Back after these messages.
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1: We are watching a storm move through the northwest that is going to produce rain and a few thunderstorms from Washington and Oregon into California and then eastward to Utah, Idaho, and western Montana. Some of the storms could be stronger, producing gusty winds and hail. And this system will also provide a cooler day for some with highs in the 50s, 60s, and 70s, all the way south from Washington to central California, which is about 5 to 15 degrees below the historical average for late May. But ahead of that, there's going to be decent sunshine through eastern Montana into Wyoming, and it's going to be a hot afternoon with highs in the 80s and the 90s, which is as much as 25 degrees above average. Yet another storm will be diving into the northeast from Canada today, with several showers forming this afternoon through northern New York into northern New England, then shifting to the south and east through southern New York and southern New England by late in the day. And the rest of the northeast into the Great Lakes and Mid-Atlantic will have a dry day. There'll be plenty of sunshine with highs in the 70s and 80s. And we're looking at additional showers and thunderstorms over a good part of the southeast today, some of which will produce heavy rainfall through parts of southern South Carolina, Georgia, and northern Florida, and then westward through Mississippi into Louisiana and Arkansas, and also northward through Missouri into western Iowa and eastern Nebraska. And some of that rain could still be heavy enough to produce localized flooding. Another area of thunderstorms will form in eastern New Mexico and southeast Colorado this afternoon, and then move eastward into western Oklahoma and western Texas. And some of those storms could be strong to severe, producing damaging winds, hail, and heavy rain. Farther east through the rest of Texas, it's going to be very warm with sunshine and highs in the 90s. That's the nation's weather. I'm AccuWeather.com meteorologist Matt Rindy.
0: 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The United States and Iran have reached a tentative agreement to end their months-long war in the Middle East. But there are questions as to what will happen next in what appears to be a multi-step process. Correspondent Ed Donahue reports that even if officials on both sides agree, it will still be up to President Trump to give the go-ahead.
2: U.S. and Iranian negotiators have reached a tentative agreement to extend the ceasefire.
3: It's hard to say exactly when or if the president's going to sign the MOU. We're going back and forth on a couple of language points. I do think that we've made a lot of progress here. It's very clear that I think the Iranians, they want a deal, and they want to open the Straits of Hormuz. We want them to open the Straits of Hormuz. There are a couple of issues on the nuclear stuff, the highly enriched stockpile, and also the question of enrichment. So, you know, we're going back and forth with them.
2: It would mean a 60-day extension of the ceasefire. Talks would start on Iran's nuclear program. The war and the closing of the Strait of Hormuz sent oil prices soaring.
3: We do think they're negotiating, at least so far, in good faith, and we're making some progress. Hopefully, we'll continue to make progress. The president will be in a position where he can endorse the agreement.
2: Treasury Secretary Scott Bessent says President Trump has not signed off on this, and he has several red lines.
4: Iran has to turn over their highly enriched uranium. They cannot pursue a nuclear weapon. And the Strait of Hormuz, back to your question on energy, has to free transit. Navigation of the seas has to be free and open as it was before.
2: The memorandum makes clear Iran would not be able to impose tolls on the Strait of Hormuz if it goes through.
4: What we've seen is actually oil prices are down about 10% in May. There are almost 2,000 ships waiting to come out of the Gulf. And I think the oil market is going to be very well supplied on the other side of this, and that we could see prices come down very quickly.
2: One official says there are still questions about whether President Trump will accept the proposal.
4: Again, it's always a mistake to get out ahead of the president, so it is all going to be the president's decision. I think that we can see that the president very clearly stated his three, open the strait, highly enriched uranium, no nuclear program.
2: Ed Donahue, Washington.
0: Texas held its major primary this week, and next week, California will be front and center with important races from the governor to the mayor of Los Angeles. Correspondent Clayton Neville reports, while one candidate is seemingly pulling away in the polls in the California governor's race, the battle for mayor in L.A. appears too close to call.
5: Campaign documents filed with the L.A. Ethics Commission show that Republican mayoral candidate Spencer Pratt received more than $2.7 million in campaign contributions between mid-April and May. Incumbent Karen Bass received more than $280,000, and Democrat Nithya Raman received $400,000 in campaign contributions in that time frame. Pratt, the former reality star, says he's getting support from Democrats across the country.
6: These are actually former Angelinos that got forced out of this city that Mayor Bass has destroyed.
5: Pratt was on with Fox and Friends and was asked about his political affiliation.
6: I'm a registered Republican, but my supporters are all Democrats because Los Angeles is all Democrats. All the people financing me are Democrats. All the meetings I take every day are Democrats. They were fed a bunch of lies by Mayor Bass, who said she was going to literally solve homelessness.
5: Mayor Bass has been criticized and blamed for the destruction of homes in recent L.A. area wildfires that claimed the home that Pratt lived in with his family. She's also had to answer to a pledge that she made surrounding homelessness in L.A. Bass with CNN.
7: Your goal was to end street homelessness in L.A. by 2026. Mm-hmm. It's now 2026.
8: And we haven't ended it.
7: We have not ended it, and we're not close to ending it. How are you so off?
8: Well, basically, when I said that, it was at the beginning of my term. I am very committed to achieving that goal. I didn't anticipate some of the bureaucratic barriers that I would experience, but I am prepared to take those on now.
5: While Pratt and Bass have stolen the majority of the headlines, Nithya Raman, a Democratic Socialist L.A. mayoral candidate, now gaining ground in that race, with data showing her odds more than doubling late this week. She and Pratt reportedly separated by a narrow margin. If none of the candidates get 50% of the vote, there will be a runoff for mayor in L.A. Meanwhile, a new Public Policy Institute of California poll shows that Javier Becerra has opened a lead on Tom Steyer, who registered 15% support ahead of the Democratic primary. That seemingly puts Becerra on track to succeed Governor Gavin Newsom, who has expressed presidential aspirations. I'm Clayton Neville.
0: National attention has turned to a detention center called Delaney Hall in Newark, New Jersey, an ICE facility where agitators have staged protests outside, leading to 6 arrests so far and 1 U.S. senator getting pepper sprayed this week. Correspondent Joan Jones has more on the story.
9: For more than a week now, these protesters have been positioned outside the facility, stopping ICE vehicles from moving in or out, controlling traffic on the public road, and clashing with ICE agents. All the while, no Newark City police were dispatched to the scene. The protesters telling WABC 7 in New York they're protesting inhumane conditions inside that facility.
10: GO guards, 40 of them, were coming through 2 of the units, beating people with batons and throwing chemical agent canisters into the hallway.
9: These are new accusations. They also claim illegal immigrants being detained inside are being fed spoiled food and tainted water. DHS Secretary Mark Wayne Mullen speaking to Fox News.
11: This isn't a Holiday Inn, Brian. We're not providing luxury housing. What we're doing is we're providing a sanitary place for them to be detained. Remember, we're detaining murderers, we're detaining rapists, pedophiles, drug dealers, gun traffickers. I mean, we have some real serious criminals there.
9: New Jersey Governor Mikey Sherrill saying that her Department of Health was denied full access to Delaney Hall, and she's been calling for it to be closed down. The Trump administration, meantime, is considering a plan to stop processing international travelers and cargo at Newark Airport and all sanctuary cities because they're not getting local law enforcement help. That would put an end to international flights in big cities, just as the FIFA World Cup gets underway next month, with the final being held in East Rutherford, New Jersey. About 12 miles from Newark Airport. That plan has not been finalized. I'm Joan Jones.
0: It's 17 till. The paycheck gap just got wider as CEO compensations climb. And the Pope sounds the alarm on artificial intelligence. Those stories and more when America in the Morning continues after these messages.
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0: It's 15 till. You're listening to America in the Morning. A Blue Origin rocket exploded Thursday night on a launch pad at Cape Canaveral in Florida. It happened during an engine test. Authorities at Cape Canaveral said all workers were present and accounted for, and there were no injuries. Blue Origin officials posted a brief statement on X saying, quote, "We experienced an anomaly during today's hot fire test. All personnel have been accounted for. We will provide updates as we learn more," end quote. The rocket company, owned by Amazon founder Jeff Bezos, was expected to soon launch 48 Amazon Leo broadband satellites into low Earth orbit. Shifting gears, apparently it's a great job. If you can get it, Donna Warder reports that pay increases for CEOs rise in 2025, but some company leaders received eye-popping bonuses.
1: Company boards are rewarding their top executives for bigger profits and higher stock prices. The typical CEO compensation package rose 6% in 2025 to $17.7 million. The median pay for employees at those companies in the S&P earned $89,744, a 4.7% increase year over year. The CEO with the biggest compensation package, Tesla's Elon Musk, with a package valued at $132.3 billion, all in the form of stock awards. I'm Donna Water.
0: It was a frantic couple of days in Hawaii after word spread of three murders of elderly men in 2 days. Police have identified 36-year-old Jacob Daniel Baker as the suspect in the killings on Hawaii's Big Island after a 79-year-old and two 69-year-old men were found dead. One of the victims was found partially submerged in a cement pond. All three men were found in three different locations. Baker, who was known to the community and to police prior to the killings, was arrested without incident. Hawaii police and the FBI, who were also involved in the search for Baker, are expected to hold a news conference later today and announce criminal charges in the case. America in the Morning continues. While the war in the Middle East is getting the focus, Russia continues to hammer Ukraine with daily missile and drone attacks. Correspondent Karen Shamas reports that Ukrainian President Volodymyr Zelensky has made a request to the U.S. for more Patriot missiles to defend itself.
2: Ukrainian President Volodymyr Zelensky has said he has pushed the U.S. to send Ukraine more Patriot air defense missiles to counter Russian attacks. In a video address, he said he sent a letter to President Donald Trump and Congress earlier this week, but hasn't received a reply. Zelensky also said Thursday during a visit to Sweden that Ukraine has plans to buy 20 Gripen fighter jets and receive 16 older models as a donation. Ukrainian drones are also playing a crucial role in limiting Russian advances by targeting supply routes and frontline positions. I'm Karen Chemas.
0: Pope Leo XIV has called out the AI industry over its lack of humanity while standing next to one of its founders. The new old tech guy, Chuck Palm, has that report.
3: The Pope and the co-founder of Anthropic walk into a press conference. No, that's not the punchline. That's the story. Last Sunday, Pope Leo XIV, the first American pope, published his first major encyclical. The subject, artificial intelligence. The title, Magnifica Humanitas, or Magnificent Humanity. Standing at his side was Christopher Ola, the 33-year-old co-founder of Anthropic, the company currently in a legal battle with the Trump administration over access to its own AI. The document is 42,000 words of the Vatican telling the tech industry, you are moving too fast, you're grabbing too much power, and the people who get left behind are real. Pope Leo wrote, quote, a moral AI is not enough if that morality is determined by a few. He called mass unemployment from AI a grave evil and said that personal data should not be sold off or entrusted to a select few. He called for regulation with teeth, not just industry self-policing. Here's a historical fact. Pope Leo XIV chose his name because of Pope Leo XIII, who in 1891, during the First Industrial Revolution, wrote the foundational Catholic document on workers' rights versus capital. He signed this one 135 years ago to the day. Same fight, new machines. Find the new old tech guy on X, at Chuck Palm.
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4: The NBA Western Conference Final is going to a decisive Game 7. Game 6 last night, all Spurs, 118-91 over the Thunder to tie the series at 3-3. Victor Wembanyama had 28 points. Nobody had more than 15 for OKC, and San Antonio led wire to wire. Game 7, Saturday night, Oklahoma City. The winner meets the Knicks in the NBA Finals. A massive upset at the French Open. Men's top seed Jannik Sinner bows out in the second round. He blew a two-set lead against Venezuela's Juan Manuel Cerundolo. Sinner was on a 30-match winning streak this year and seeking the career Grand Slam clincher. Also out, American 5 seed Ben Shelton falling in straight sets. Women's number 1, Aryna Sabalenka, advanced along with defending champ Coco Gauff. And fellow American 6 seed Amanda Anisimova. Baseball, the Braves battered the Red Sox 10-2. Ronald Acuna Jr. with a grand slam. Astros got first inning taters from Jeremy Pena and Isak Paredes as they cruise past the Rangers 5-1. Angels tamed the Tigers 7-1 for their fifth win in 6 games. White Sox whipped the Twins 6-2. Davis Martin winning his 6th consecutive decision.
5: I think it's a byproduct of, you know, the team doing a lot of good stuff together, and it's a good team to be a part of. It's a fun team, and it's exciting every start.
4: Blue Jays wing the Orioles 2-1 on a bases loaded walk in the 8th, and the Cubs got to Paul Skeens, sinking the Pirates 7-2. That's Friday Sports.
0: Thank you, sir. It's 7 till. Shake up at 60 Minutes and The Breadwinner. Those stories when America in the Morning continues after these messages.
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0: Five till as America rolls on this Friday. There's a significant shakeup coming to 60 Minutes. Correspondent Jennifer King reports that CBS is making big changes to the long-running news program, both on the air and behind the scenes.
1: I'm Leslie Stahl.
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7: CBS News Editor-in-Chief Barry Weiss has appointed Nick Bolton to replace Tanya Simon as the executive producer of 60 Minutes, saying it was time for a new approach. Nick Bolton, a tech columnist, author, and documentary maker with no traditional TV news experience, says he wants to bring the venerable news program to the mobile screen for a new generation of consumers. Also leaving 60 Minutes are correspondents Cecilia Vega and Sharon Alfonsi. Alfonsi's segment about deportees in a Salvadoran prison was pulled by Weiss, although it did run a month later. In a post on social media, Alfonsi says her departure was a deliberate choice to penalize a journalist for refusing to sanitize accurate reporting. The changes cap a bumpy period for the show and CBS, including Paramount's settlement with President Trump and the end of The Late Show with Stephen Colbert. I'm Jennifer King.
0: Heading to the theaters this weekend, it's literally a Mr. Mom remake as a car salesman switches roles with his stay-at-home wife who enters the working world. Entertainment reporter Kevin Carr has a sneak peek at The Breadwinner.
8: Nate Bargatze tries to control his family in the new film, The Breadwinner.
9: I think I might really have something.
10: If doing this makes you happy, you have to go for it.
8: Bargatze plays a car salesman whose wife invents a product that puts her into the business world.
11: Dad, are you mom now?
12: Yes, I am your mother.
8: He suddenly needs to parent his three daughters and handle all the stay-at-home chores to keep the household running.
12: Yeah, I could do that.
11: Really? We're all gonna die.
8: Women in the workforce and stay-at-home dads are nothing new, including yours truly, who raised three kids of my own.
12: This isn't the 1950s. Dads stay home all the time.
8: Unfortunately, there are still a lot of archaic gender roles that people cling to.
12: She makes it look so easy, but it's so hard.
8: That makes the story relatable, and it plays well as a family comedy.
13: The dad era is about teamwork. So let's talk about it. What do we need to get through this?
11: I want a horse.
13: That can't be one of the things.
8: I did roll my eyes at some of the characters' behavior, but it's necessary for the setup. Ultimately, the movie is strongest when it goes broad with the gags and doesn't try to get too real.
12: You act like I'm gonna blow the house up.
14: Bye!
15: Dad, the front door is locked.
12: There's a window in the back, we'll crawl through that.
8: I just couldn't get past the fact that it's been more than 40 years since Mr. Mom, and the same jokes still land. Guys, we've got to do better. And quote, perfect moms, y'all gotta stop being such control freaks.
15: Are you sure you can handle this?
12: I think I can handle a month alone with the girls.
8: The Breadwinner gets 3 family organizational charts out of 5. I'm Kevin Carr, and that's the way I see it.
0: America in the Morning for this Friday, the last Friday of May 2026, is produced by Jeff McKay. I'm John Trout. This is Westwood One.
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20: It's up to President Trump
1: I'm Dave Anthony, Fox News. Whether he'll sign a plan to extend the ceasefire with Iran for 60 days, Vice President Vance, who's been part of the negotiations with Iran, tells reporters,
2: if you compare the conflict now to where it was 5-6 weeks ago, I think the president's ceasefire is very much holding.
1: But there have been flare-ups in fighting this week, with U.S. military taking down drones and launch sites and boats laying underwater mines. As for this possible ceasefire extension, Fox's Peter Ducey reports from the White House.
3: Steve Witkoff and Jared Kushner's team have agreed to a deal with Iranian counterparts. Iranian leadership will need to approve it, and so will President Trump. And to get the president's blessing, there are three musts. The Strait of Hormuz must open, Iran must stop enriching uranium, and Iran must stop its nuclear weapons program.
1: And Iran also wants sanctions relief from the U.S. as part of any agreement. A big setback for Blue Origin after a huge fireball lit up the night sky in Florida.
4: Blue Origin's Glenn rocket is supposed to carry payloads in a low Earth orbit and possibly the moon. But when they tried to do a static fire test at Cape Canaveral Space Force Station in Florida late Thursday, the rocket exploded. Sound courtesy of Spaceflight Now's YouTube page. It was a monstrous explosion, completely shrouding the 320-foot-tall Glenn rocket.
1: Fox's Jill Nato. Nobody was injured. That rocket was supposed to launch next week. Blue Origin's owner, Jeff Bezos, the Amazon founder, posted on X, it's way too early to know what went wrong, calling it a very rough day, but they will rebuild. A manhunt for an accused triple murderer in Hawaii is over.
5: The suspect, identified as Jacob Baker, male, 36, was taken into custody without incident.
1: Hawaii County Police Chief Reed Mahana says they found him hiding in a small cave on the Big Island. He's accused of killing three elderly men, all found dead this week. 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
14: KNSI News time is 5:02. We are looking for partial sunshine today and a high in the upper 80s. Your full KNSI forecast is on the way in moments. Good morning, I'm Jennifer Leverins. An International Falls man accused of kidnapping a Zimmerman girl in January is now facing federal charges. A federal grand jury has indicted 28-year-old Joseph Andrew Bragg on counts of kidnapping and attempted transportation of a minor, along with producing and possessing child pornography. Investigators say a phone Bragg was carrying the night of the kidnapping contained images of child sexual abuse, and a second child was identified as a victim. Authorities believe there may be more and are asking anyone with information to call the FBI. Bragg remains in federal custody. Cold Springs 2025 financial audit shows a nearly $470,000 increase in both expenditures and revenues in the city's general fund. City Administrator Chris Dockendorf says the jump was driven by higher costs for last summer's Main Street improvement project.
20: The one thing that stood out a little bit bigger for us was that we did a reconstruction project last summer on one of our streets, and so our public works department had higher expenses because of that.
14: Costs for the Main Street Improvement Project were funded from the previous year's general fund revenue. Both the city's water and sewer fund also saw increases. Waite Park preparing to hire its first ever full-time fire chief. Five candidates are set to interview for the job Monday in a process expected to take all day. The city's fire department has long been a part-time paid on-call operation, but officials say the chief's duties have grown to beyond what a part-time leader can handle. The names of five finalists are expected to be released today. Time is running out for families in Foley to sign up for an upcoming bicycle safety event. The deadline to register for the Foley Bike Safety Rodeo is coming up on Monday. Signing up through Foley Community Ed then guarantees each kid a t-shirt and a goodie bag. The rodeo takes place Saturday, June 13th from 10 to 1 at Lions Park, geared toward kids ages 10 and under, part of their Foley Fun Days celebration. Find more details and a link to sign up at knsiradio.com. KNSI News time is 5:05. This look at news brought to you by Create a Legacy, Richmond and Little Falls. 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I'm Jennifer Leverins, KNSI News.
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27: 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Clear skies. We're going to see a high of 88 today under partly cloudy skies. Lows will dip down to about 60 tonight. Tomorrow, highs around 82 under cloudy skies. Lows will dip down to about 57 Saturday night. Sunday, overcast skies with a slight chance of scattered showers late, a high of 80. Monday, a slight chance of scattered rain showers, otherwise a blend of clouds and sun, at a high of 84. Tuesday, partly cloudy with a slight chance of scattered storms, a high of 83. Wednesday, a mix of clouds and sun with a slight chance of scattered thunderstorms, a high of 84. And then Thursday next week, highs will level off around 84 under partly cloudy skies with a slight chance of scattered storms, high of 84. 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
27: KNSI Sports are brought to you by Trout Companies. They know water from the bottom to the tap. I am Todd Simpson. The Minnesota Twins dropped their four-game series against the Chicago White Sox with a 6-2 loss at the finale at Wrigley Field last night. The Twins allowed four runs in the bottom of the third and weren't able to get back into the game. Victor Caratini and Ryan Creedler both drove in a run during the losing effort, and Simeon Woods Richardson fell to 0-7 after he allowed five runs on five hits in 2 2/3 innings. Minnesota is in third place in the AL Central at 27-30. Taj Bradley starts for the Twins tonight against Pittsburgh. First pitch at 5:45 p.m. The Minnesota Vikings finished up their first week of organized team activities with a practice from TCO Performance Center today. The Purple were off yesterday after holding practices on both Tuesday and Wednesday. Minnesota will have three more voluntary OTA sessions next week before starting a mandatory minicamp on June 9th. The Minnesota Lynx are bolstering their front court. The team signed center Tierra McCowan to a contract yesterday. McCowan spent the last 4 years of her career with the Dallas Wings. She averaged 5.6 points and 4.6 rebounds in 17 games off the bench with Dallas last year. McCowan and the Lynx will visit the Chicago Sky tonight. Tip-off at 6:30 p.m.

0: home on Saturday. The winner will face the Knicks in the NBA Finals. And the Hurricanes can punch their ticket to the Stanley Cup Final tonight. Carolina will host the Montreal Canadiens in Game 5 of the Eastern Conference Final on Friday. The Hurricanes lead the series 3-1. The winner of the series will face off with the Vegas Golden Knights, who swept Colorado Avalanche in the Western Conference Final. Todd Simpson, KNSI Sports.
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0: 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Here's Rod Bain from the USDA.
20: The unofficial start of summer and unofficial start of the summer cookout season approaches. Many during the Memorial Day weekend and throughout the summer take advantage of cooking outdoors, like USDA food safety expert Meredith Carruthers.
21: So easy to throw it on, put some meats that have been marinated or even just some burgers or things like that on the grill. So really great and tasty way to cook your food, especially in the summer when you want to be outside and enjoying the weather.
20: Yet with the warmer weather and grilling outside comes increased awareness and practice of food safety. That according to Carruthers.
21: Foodborne illness bacteria like to thrive in warm environments. So if you have raw meat and poultry or other food products that are perishable out in warm temperatures, any bacteria that is present in those foods is likely to multiply faster and faster and faster and potentially to dangerous levels as the weather gets warmer.

0: or as it's in that warm environment.
1: So while the two-hour rule still applies regarding leaving perishable food outside or out of a refrigerator or cold source for up to 2 hours to avoid foodborne illness,
0: when temperatures are above 90 degrees Fahrenheit, that time actually reduces to only 1 hour.
1: Hence the importance of keeping hot foods hot and cold foods cold. Chill is among the four steps of food safety: clean, separate, cook, and chill. And with grilling or smoking meats and other foods, the starting point is
0: starting with a clean grill, clean smoker. It's better and safer to start with a clean grill, so making sure you're scraping off those bits before you put new ones on there. Starting with clean grates is helpful.
1: If your cookout is at a park or other outdoor locale away from home with no access to a water faucet, carry bottled water, soap, and paper towels for cleaning the grill. And after washing, start your grill or smoker to allow any remaining bacteria to be killed by the heat. Separating raw and cooked meats and the plates and utensils for them prevents foodborne illness. For instance,
0: keeping in mind to have a different set of utensils there at your grill ready to swap is important, or taking those tongs inside to wash and sanitize before bringing them back out to put your cooked food onto whatever plate or platter you're taking it back in.
1: Use a food thermometer to assure a safe, minimal cooking temperature.
0: It can be quite deceiving when you're grilling something and it looks like it's fully cooked. Your burgers look nice and brown and charred on the outside, so you're like, these must be done. And then you cut into it and it's super bright pink and very clearly not done. The way to avoid that is if you use a food thermometer.
1: More food safety information in general and regarding grilling is available through USDA's Meat and Poultry Hotline, 1-888-MP-HOTLINE. I'm Rod Bain reporting for the U.S. Department of Agriculture in Washington, D.C.
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10: Axios reports that Gen Zers are, quote, ditching social media in pursuit of better mental health, and that they're going analog to get away from screens and apps. One said he's a Twitter and Instagram junkie and needed social media to simply tell him who he is before cutting it off in a month offline challenge. Said he loves the sense of privacy now. A 17-year-old mentioned how teens don't want to delete apps for the fear of missing out, FOMO, but then realized she wasn't missing out on anything. The Dumb Phone 2 by Dumb.com is selling hundreds, they say. Still got contacts, texting, and calling, and even things like Uber and Google Map apps, but just what they call essential ones. Though the story also cites a study finding American adults' social media usage is declining too. 12% of us over 65 use no social media at all. 7% of Gen Zers say that now. Well, unconfirmed reports from outside the box are that the same Gen Zers polled were also overheard telling their parents that the cigarettes in their coat pocket that mom found belonged to their friend's older sister, that they found that half-empty bottle of Crown Royal that was under the passenger seat of their car along the side of the road. Didn't know what it was, but thought the bottle and purple cloth drawstring bag over it seemed neat, so they picked it up. And the smell from their tree fort in the backyard last night was because the neighbor was burning leaves.
11: Mostly Maui Wowie, man.
12: Yeah?
11: But it's got some Labrador in it.
10: Ahem. Outside the Box with the Ox is brought to you today by Granite City Concrete Raising.
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20: 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When you need to know.
21: You know how they let anybody come to these meet your neighbor things? Every year. Every year. Hi, kids.
22: Hi.
21: I hear that Noah Check warned you about me.
22: He did, yes.
21: And it's all not true. I'm a teddy bear, okay?
22: Okay.
21: First of all, what is your name?
22: My name's Sarah Kilmer.
21: And you are?
22: I'm Brianna Miller.
21: So what are you guys doing here today?
22: We are with Adopt a Storm Drain, trying to educate people in the neighborhood about how important it is to keep our storm drains clean.
21: Okay, so why is it important? What's going on?
22: Yeah, so a lot of times there's a lot of organic matter, like leaves and grass clippings and like dog crap as well, that will end up in the storm drain.
21: Yeah.
22: And that will eventually wash to rivers and lakes, and that affects the water quality and just like the overall health of the environment pretty badly.
21: Sure. Well, what about things like, you know, fertilizer and salt that we use in the wintertime?
22: Yeah, that's a really big thing to think about. A lot of those nutrients wash into our water and dissolve in the water. That causes all kinds of algae to grow in the water, makes it not aesthetically nice to look at. It's not good to swim in. It really prevents like our fun, typical Minnesota summer activities.
21: But that doesn't happen here in St. Cloud, does it?
22: Oh, it 100% does. It's actually a pretty big problem.
21: Really?
22: Especially, we've been doing a lot of research on Lake George this past couple of weeks and this past couple of months, and Lake George has been having pretty bad problems with like high levels of phosphorus and this brown, reddish algae that's been growing on it, and we've been trying to figure out how we can like fix this problem that's been happening.
21: Well, that sounds like water chemistry to me.
22: It is, yes.
21: See? I pay attention. And that's kind of what you want to get into, right?
22: Yeah, that's kind of general field I'm very interested in. So, yeah.
21: So what does this do for you guys in your future education?
22: Right now, this is really helping me like understand what I'm really interested in career-wise and moving on in my career, what I want to do long-term.
21: And?
22: Yeah, so I have a major in environmental science and chemistry, so learning more about water chemistry and like how this is all affecting it is definitely benefiting my career a lot.
21: Okay, so I remember when people used to just dump stuff from factories into the Mississippi River, right?
22: Yeah.
21: I'm not going to say that that doesn't happen anymore. I know that they've cut it way, way down. I know that a lot of the pollution that we had been doing, like plastics and all that kind of stuff, that is getting much better. The big deal is cardboard these days, because let's all order stuff from Amazon, right? So when it comes to things like that, do you see anything like down the road, things that we should be really concerned about? You mentioned Lake George. That kind of weirds me out.
22: Yeah, I feel like like with the cardboard and everything, you should be definitely focused on a lot on like recycling your material, not just like throwing it out. And even putting it in the dumpster, like the trash instead of the recycling can cause a lot of problems because it could end up in a place it's not supposed to.
21: You recycle that. I mean, they reuse it and reuse it, right?
22: Yeah.
21: Okay.
22: Mm-hmm.
21: So tell me about the Mississippi River, because that's where the drinking water comes from.
22: Right, yeah. It's really important to realize that a lot of our storm drains drain directly to the Mississippi River, so it's really easy to not realize like what you're putting into the drains. You kind of don't think about it after it goes out of sight, but it's really important to remember that what you're putting down the drain directly impacts us.
21: Absolutely. And, and you know, so many people just think, well, I'll just sweep it off the sidewalk.
22: Right,
21: I'll just blow it off the sidewalk, my grass clippings. I remember when I was a kid growing up, we just dumped the oil on the ground, right? And and nobody realized back then what we were doing. And, you know, I have to apologize for that, but we just really did not know better. What are we doing now to educate everybody? Obviously, coming out here, doing things like this.
22: Yeah, coming out here, doing things like this, going around to schools, and also we do, like, sidewalk art to just try to get people to know more.
21: Oh, yeah.
22: I think it's just, like, crazy how, you know, I feel like people's mindset is dump it down the drain, it's gone, but that's not reality. And just trying to educate people on the fact that just because you can't see it doesn't mean it's not causing problems elsewhere.
21: Absolutely. Yeah. You will come and see us again, won't you?
22: 100%, yes.
21: All right, very good. One thing that people really should take away from our conversation, what do you think?
22: Just overall, big pictures, it's really important to consider how you're disposing of liquids, garbage, making sure that these things aren't going into our bodies of water.
21: All right, and you?
22: My biggest thing is just because you can't see it doesn't mean it's not causing harm.
21: Like, yeah, out of sight, out of mind.
22: Yeah.
21: Exactly. All right, ladies, thank you so much.
22: Thank you. Thank you. Have a good day.

0: 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KNSI News Time is 5:27. There's a new movie coming out this weekend, and Kevin Carr has details for you.
1: Nate Bargatze tries to control his family in the new film, The Breadwinner.
2: I think I might really have something.
3: If doing this makes you happy, you have to go for it.
1: Bargatze plays a car salesman whose wife invents a product that puts her into the business world.
4: Dad, are you mom now?
5: Yes, I am your mother.
1: He suddenly needs to parent his three daughters and handle all the stay-at-home chores to keep the household running.
5: Yeah, I could do that.
6: Really?
4: We're all gonna die.
1: Women in the workforce and stay-at-home dads are nothing new, including yours truly, who raised three kids of my own.
5: This isn't the 1950s. Dads stay home all the time.
1: Unfortunately, there are still a lot of archaic gender roles that people cling to.
5: She makes it look so easy, but it's so hard.
1: That makes the story relatable, and it plays well as a family comedy.
7: The dad era is about teamwork. So let's talk about it. What do we need to get through this?
4: I want a horse.
7: That can't be one of the things.
1: I did roll my eyes at some of the characters' behavior, but it's necessary for the setup. Ultimately, the movie is strongest when it goes broad with the gags and doesn't try to get too real.
5: You act like I'm gonna blow the house up.
6: Bye,
2: Dad. The front door is locked.
5: There's a window in the back. We'll crawl through that.
1: I just couldn't get past the fact that it's been more than 40 years since Mr. Mom, and the same jokes still land. Guys, we've got to do better. And, quote, perfect moms, y'all got to stop being such control freaks.
2: Are you sure you can handle this?
5: I think I can handle a month alone with the girls.
1: The Breadwinner gets 3 family organizational charts out of 5. I'm Kevin Carr, and that's the way I see it.
0: AM 1450, FM 99.3, KNSI. Good morning. Todd Simpson filling in for Bob Hughes, at least for a little bit here. Steve Gottwald will be coming in just after 6 o'clock this morning to get you through the rest of the day today. It is Friday, which means we'll be checking in with Captain Josh at about 6:45 this morning to check out the world of fishing. What's biting? Where should you go? Captain Josh will have all of the answers for you. And, of course, following the Bob Hughes show and Steve Gottwald show this morning, Hot Talk with the Ox will be live from the GOP convention in Duluth today. Stay tuned for that. A ton of interviews. Ox is broadcasting live from the floor. You're not going to want to miss that. Right now in St. Cloud, it is 62 degrees. We're going to see a high of 88 today under partly cloudy skies. And 60 overnight tonight. Right now, again, 62 clear skies. 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Jennifer Lovren standing by in the KNSI newsroom. Your news is next. 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
9: Fox News, I'm CJ Pop. The framework for a potential deal between the U.S. and Iran, waiting for the green light from President Trump.
10: If a memorandum of understanding is approved, it would mean a 60-day ceasefire extension, the Strait of Hormuz reopened, and Iran committing to dropping any ambitions of possessing a nuclear weapon.
9: Ashley Webster of the Fox Business Network in Tel Aviv. An explosive-laden Russian drone slams into an apartment building in Romania today, injuring 2 people. Moscow was targeting a nearby Ukrainian port. NATO's leader Mark Rutte describing Russia's behavior as reckless and a danger to us all. New York City's first Muslim mayor, that's Zohran Mamdani, confirms he's not going to Sunday's Israel Day parade. He's the first mayor to skip the event since it started in 1964. Mamdani is a critic of Israel's government. 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
11: KNSI News Time is 5:32. Partly sunny with a high in the upper 80s today. Your full KNSI forecast is on the way in moments. Good morning, I'm Jennifer Leverins. Police say an arrest has been made in connection with a murder at an Eid service in Shakopee. A suspect was arrested and jailed on suspicion of murder. Authorities say 26-year-old Khalid Abdi was shot multiple times Wednesday at the Expo Center and later died at Hennepin Healthcare. Police say the suspect was taken into custody around 8:30 a.m. Thursday and is being held in the Scott County Jail pending charges. Investigators have not released the suspect's name, but community leaders say the shooting happened after a physical altercation outside the gathering. Authorities are investigating after a man was found dead at a popular tourist destination on the North Shore. Wednesday afternoon, a Tetigooch State Park ranger reported the body on the rocks at the bottom of a cliff at Palisade Head. The Lake County Sheriff's Office identified the man as 29-year-old Seth Pifo of Minneapolis. The Sheriff's Office Marine Unit and Rescue Squad recovered the body. The death remains under investigation. More Minnesota farmers are filing for bankruptcy as costs keep rising and crop prices fall. Minnesota led the nation in farm bankruptcies during the first quarter of 2026. The Minnesota Reformer reports 8 farmers have already filed this year. That is double the number for all of 2024. Farm advocates say higher fuel and fertilizer costs are squeezing farmers who already work with razor-thin margins. Former Minneapolis Police Chief Brian O'Hara commenting for the first time since his resignation on Tuesday. He released a statement through his lawyer that claims he was proud to serve the city and now plans to return to his family in New Jersey. O'Hara touted his run as top cop, stating violent crime in Minneapolis reduced dramatically under his leadership and police force experienced significant progress. O'Hara stepped down after he was notified he would be disciplined for interfering with an investigation into sexual misconduct allegations. Mayor Jacob Frey has 30 days to name a successor. Meanwhile, Assistant Chief Katie Blackwell will serve as acting chief until an interim is selected. Stearns County and the Minnesota Department of Transportation teaming up to realign an intersection north of Lake Henry. Crews will rebuild the spot where Highway 4 meets County Highway 32 in a 90-degree intersection. The change is meant to improve sight lines at the stop sign and make crossing the highways safer. Construction is set for this year at an estimated cost of $1 million. And the Minnesota Twins dropped their 4-game series against the Chicago White Sox with a 6-2 loss in the finale at Wright Field. The Twins allowed 4 runs in the bottom of the third and were not able to get back into the game. Taj Bradley starts for the Twins against Pittsburgh in Pittsburgh tonight. First pitch is at 5:45. KNSA News Time 5:35. 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I'm Jennifer Leverins, KNSI News.
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15: This is a Bloomberg Money Minute. Dell most commonly is thought of as a PC maker, but its servers are becoming an ever bigger part of the portfolio thanks to their ability to run AI workloads. Dell is predicting sales for the year far ahead of market expectations, with much of that coming from its $60 billion forecast for AI server demand. As for its PCs, Dell says sales last quarter increased 17%, thanks mostly to orders from business customers. At Starbucks, more reliance on AI will mean more money for its tech staff. A company memo reviewed by Bloomberg says one quarter of the amount awarded to tech employees in bonuses will now be tied to how much they're using artificial intelligence to improve efficiency. The rest of the bonuses will be connected to more traditional metrics, such as individual performance and company earnings. Wall Street heads into the final trading day of the month today, with the Dow, NASDAQ, and S&P 500 each sporting record highs. Andrew O'Day, Bloomberg Radio.
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0: 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We'll also dip down to about 60 overnight tonight. Tomorrow, highs will level off around 82 under cloudy skies. Tomorrow night, lows will dip down to about 57. Sunday, overcast with a slight chance of scattered showers late, a high of 80. Sunday night, lows will level off around 56 under mainly cloudy skies. And then a look into next week, a high of 84 on Monday with a slight chance of scattered storms. Tuesday, a slight chance of scattered storms, otherwise it's sunshine mixed with clouds at times, a high of 83. Wednesday, daytime highs will approaching 84 under partly cloudy skies with a slight chance of scattered rain showers late, a high of 84. And then Thursday, a high of 84 under partly cloudy skies with a slight chance of scattered storms. 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KNSI News Time is 5:39. 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
17: 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Coming up next, the news with Mike Slater.
18: Thank you, Bill. It is Thursday, May 28th, 2026. Here's what's happening today in America. Donald Trump says America will not rush any peace deals. A new survey finds life is no longer fun for many citizens. A report ranks the healthiest cities in the country, and Americans censor themselves more than ever before. Also coming up, my message of the day about the billionaires fighting back against the communists. That's coming up. But first, President Trump convening his cabinet at Camp David this week. The commander-in-chief telling reporters that America will not rush into any peace agreement with Iran for political purposes. An early draft of the proposal would lift the U.S. blockade of Iranian ports in return for the full reopening of the Strait of Hormuz. Gas prices in the U.S. are up 50% since the conflict began in late February. The highest gas costs can be found in California, $6 a gallon, but we will talk about that. A little context. Another example of billionaires fighting back against $6 gas. We'll explain in a minute. A national poll from Study Finds reveals 48% of Americans say their lives are lacking fun. Respondents cite the cost of living as a major barrier to happiness. 72% say financial stress causes daily anxiety, lack of sleep, and general depression. Since 2019, prices for daily necessities like food, gas, and car payments are up 30% across America. A survey from Wallet Hub revealing America's healthiest towns. The cities are ranked by exercise, rates of obesity, percentage of smokers, drug addiction, and life expectancy. The fittest place in America for the sixth year in a row, Salt Lake City, Utah, followed by San Diego, Miami Beach, and Denver, Colorado. The unhealthiest towns in America, Brownsville, Texas, then Mobile, Alabama, and Jackson, Mississippi. A study released by Axios finds that Americans are still, and not just still, increasingly censoring themselves. The survey highlights a huge gap between a person's public and private opinions. 40% are afraid to voice their true beliefs. Researchers say folks fear being canceled for unpopular opinions. A quarter of the population believes they can be fired for saying the wrong thing. 10% of people report losing friends or family members over politics. And to be clear, almost all of that is because of the person with the TDS. Coming up, my message of the day about the billionaires fighting back against the AOC communists of our country. And then something you might not know, we can no longer allow the left to get away with this excuse for not only theft, but even for murder. I'm Mike Slater. More coming up next.
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18: Hey, I'm Mike Slater, filling in for Bill O'Reilly. Now it's time for the O'Reilly Update message of the day. AOC versus the billionaires. And the billionaires are finally fighting back. AOC the other day said the American Revolution was against the billionaires of their time. That's not true. Many of our founders were the richest men in the colonies, and many of them gave up their entire fortunes and died with nothing because of the war. But they pledged their lives, fortunes, and sacred honor. Senator Mike Lee said it was against a large, distant, overly intrusive government that recognized no limits over its own authority to tax, regulate, and eat out the substance of its citizens it claimed to serve, which is what the Democrats specialize in today. But what AOC said there was a part of a larger point she was making. She said you can't earn $1 billion. You can get market power. You can break rules. You can abuse labor laws. You can pay people less than they're worth. But you can't earn that. So you have to create a myth. You have to create a myth of earning it. Now, AOC and communists like her have been saying stuff like this for a long time, but I appreciate finally the billionaires stepping up and defending themselves. Like when the mayor of New York City, Mamdani, called out specifically Ken Griffin. Remember he made that video not too long ago about taxing people's second homes? And he specifically called out Ken Griffin. One particular guy who was standing outside Ken Griffin's apartment building and said, this guy contributes nothing to New York City. Meanwhile, he's in the process of building a $6 billion skyscraper in New York City. But Ken Griffin came out and said, all right, fine, we're going to move our company to Miami. When the mayor of Seattle was asked about Starbucks and other companies leaving her city, she was up on stage and said, bye. Well, now Starbucks is expanding their headquarters in Nashville, and Howard Schultz himself, the founder of Starbucks, has moved to Florida. Now she's changing her tune slightly. Billionaires are fighting back. Chevron has these signs up at their stations in California. I didn't think these were real when I first saw them. Thought it was some sort of conservative ad campaign or something like that, but it's actually Chevron. And these signs at the gas station say, California has the highest gas taxes and fees in America. One sign says nearly 25% of your gas money goes to state taxes and fees. Another sign says, Sacramento policies did this. Now you pay more. As a car wrapped, it's like being strangled by a gas hose. I love that. Chevron fighting back against politicians. Robert Reich, who was the Secretary of Labor in the 90s under Clinton, he worked for Obama, taught at Harvard for a long time. He said, there are basically five ways to accumulate $1 billion. One, profiting from a monopoly. Two, insider trading. Three, political payoffs. Four, fraud. Five, inheritance. Don't believe the self-made myth. There it is again. Same talking point that AOC had, that making money is a myth. Well, Michael Dell, founder of Dell Computers, said Robert Reich forgot the sixth and most important way. Build something that millions of people actually want. The communists are getting bolder, and so are the billionaires, and I like it. Now, to be clear, the billionaires are not paragons of morality, but they do some things that should be valued, like take oil out of the ground and turn it into gasoline to make our cars go. I don't know how to do that. Chevron does. So at least they provide some service to me. The communists provide nothing. Billionaires are not saints. They're not people we should worship. AOC hates the billionaires because she wants you to depend on her and the government. And the billionaires hate the government because they want you to depend on them. The real focus should be on God, because we're actually dependent on him. Mike Slater filling in for Bill O'Reilly. Something you might not know. 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
18: K-N-S-I. Mike Slater filling in for Bill O'Reilly. Now it's time for something you might not know. Poverty doesn't equal crime. The left makes this excuse all the time. It's not true. They'll say, oh, well, he was poor, so therefore, of course he stole something. Or even, he's poor, so of course he killed someone. Don't fall for that. There was a 21-year-old in England who went to a local park to test his new camera, and he got stabbed to death by a migrant. Oluwadamilola Ogunyakinu is the murderer. And his dad said that he did not want his son to be a part of any racist analysis of illegal immigration. He said the hate should not be directed at minorities. It should be at the government. They're the ones to blame. Not immigrants, not black kids. My son was proud to be a Londoner, proud of this multicultural, wonderful place we are. And it doesn't matter where his son's killer comes from. It's nothing to do with that. It's a class thing. And that's been created by the government. The dad of the murdered young man went on to say that we got to look at our teenagers who can't get houses and can't get work, excusing his son's murderer. I'm rereading the book that made me fall in love with reading. It's called Boys on the Boat. I finally broke down and watched the movie on the plane, and it was offensive how bad this movie was compared to the book. So I had to reread the book, and it's as wonderful as I thought. The main character of the book, Joe Rance, 1920s Washington. His stepmother hated him when he was a little boy, and they would move to different places because she was always so miserable. They were dirt poor in the Pacific Northwest, and they moved to a farm and she still hated it. And then the depression hit, and so many people left town that they left their dogs behind, and the dogs started attacking their cows, and the cows stopped making milk, and wild animals started killing their chickens. They didn't have eggs anymore, and everything was falling apart. And one day Joe Rance came home from school, and the car was backed out of the driveway with his three stepbrothers and stepmom and dad in the car, all packed up. And dad told him that they're moving to California, but he's not. He was staying. Dad said, sooner or later, you're going to have to learn to make it alone in this world. Joe was 15. I bring this up because Joe did not become a gang member. He worked hard, worked his way through college, joined the crew team, went on to win an Olympic gold medal. Poverty does not have to equal knifing people to death. Stop letting the left get away with that lie. More coming up.
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0: 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We're going to see a high of 88 today under partly cloudy skies. Tonight, cloudy with lows around 60. Saturday, highs will level off around 82 under cloudy skies. Lows will dip down to about 57 Saturday night. Sunday, overcast skies with a slight chance of scattered showers late, a high of 80. And then look into next week, Monday, highs of 84 under partly cloudy skies with a slight chance of scattered storms. Tuesday, a slight chance of scattered storms, otherwise sunshine, mixed with clouds at times. Daytime highs approaching 83 degrees. Wednesday, daytime highs approaching 84 under partly cloudy skies with a slight chance of scattered thunderstorms. And then Thursday, a high of 84 under partly cloudy skies with a slight chance of scattered storms. 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

0: 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KNSI News Time 5:57. Todd Simpson filling in for Bob Hughes for at least a little bit longer here. Steve Gottwald will be coming in just after 6 o'clock to get you through the rest of the day today. It is Friday, which means coming up at about 6:45, we'll be checking in with Captain Josh. What's happening in the world of fishing? Where should you go? What's biting? Captain Josh will have all the answers for you once again. 6:45 this morning. And then, of course, Hot Talk with the Ox, 8 to 11 today. The Ox will be broadcasting live from the GOP convention, Minnesota GOP convention in June. And I'm sure he'll have some great interviews for us with the attendees there. And we might even be able to check in with him before the show today to see what's going to get a little bit of a preview of what's going to be happening on the show today. A quick look at your sports, your Minnesota Twins. They dropped their game four of their series against the White Sox, a 6-2 loss in the Wright Field yesterday. Twins allowed four runs at the bottom of the third, and I have an issue here with Simeon Woods Richardson, our pitcher. He fell to 0-7 after he allowed five runs and five hits in 2 2/3 innings. I think this guy's kind of got to go, don't you think? Yeah. Twins will play tonight against Pittsburgh, first pitch at 5:45. KNSI News Time, 5:58. Your news is next.
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6: I'm Dave Anthony, Fox News. On a potential agreement to extend the Iran ceasefire for 60 days, he tells Laura Trump in an interview that'll air on her show tomorrow night.
7: That's what I do. I negotiate. They negotiate. They're very good negotiators. They're crafty. But in the end, we have all the cards.
6: Now to Fox's Jeff Paul in Dubai.
8: Here is what's on the table regarding the potential 60-day agreement. The Strait of Hormuz fully reopens and mines are removed within 30 days. The U.S. lifts its blockade, allowing Iran to sell oil freely. Iran agrees to not pursue a nuclear weapon, and talks begin on disposing its enriched uranium. There would also be discussions surrounding humanitarian aid for Iran, and a conflict between Israel and Hezbollah in Lebanon would then end.
6: Russia's war in Ukraine has spilled over into Romania again after a drone launched across the border.
9: The drone, packed with explosives, hit the roof of an apartment building in Galati, Romania, starting a fire on the top 10th floor. The city's emergency response agency says a woman and her child are hospitalized with minor injuries, and 70 people are evacuated from the building. The drone was part of an overnight attack on Ukraine. Galati is on the Danube River near the borders of Ukraine and Moldova. A drone crash in Romania last month caused damage, but these are the first injuries.
6: That's Fox's Chris Foster. A big setback for Blue Origin. A big explosion lit up the night sky at Cape Canaveral. A rocket being tested before next week's launch blew up.
10: The mega rocket had been preparing to bring 48 satellites into low Earth orbit in the coming weeks in a mission that would have expanded Amazon's broadband capabilities. Blue Origin CEO Jeff Bezos says no one was hurt. He says it is also too early to know what caused this blast. He took to X, writing in part, quote, "Very rough day, but we'll rebuild whatever needs rebuilding."
6: That's Fox's Carly Shimkus. 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
12: KNSI News Time is 6:02, partly sunny with a high in the upper 80s today. Your full KNSI forecast on the way in moments. Good morning, I'm Jennifer Leverins. A federal grand jury has indicted 28-year-old Joseph Andrew Bragg of International Falls on charges of kidnapping and attempted transportation of a minor, along with producing and possessing child sexual abuse material. Charges stem from the January abduction of a 7-year-old Zimmerman girl. Investigators say a phone Bragg was carrying the night of the kidnapping contained the images, and a second child has been identified. Officials believe there may be more victims. Bragg remains in federal custody. Stearns County and the Minnesota Department of Transportation teaming up to realign an intersection north of Lake Henry. Crews will rebuild the spot where Highway 4 meets County Highway 32 into a 90-degree intersection. The change is meant to improve sight lines at the stop sign and make crossing the highway safer. Construction is set for this year at an estimated cost of $1 million. Waite Park is closer to hiring its first full-time fire chief. 5 candidates will interview Monday for the position, with interviews expected to last all day. Mayor Ken Schmidt says a full-time leader will help support the department and recruit more firefighters. Waite Park currently has 18 part-time firefighters and wants to grow that roster to 30. The position carries a starting salary range of $106,000 to $143,000. The Foley Police Department is gearing up to host a bicycle safety rodeo next month, and families just have a few days left to register. Kids ages 10 and under can ride through an obstacle course, have their bikes inspected, and their helmets properly fitted. Lunch and prize giveaways also part of the fun. The event runs Saturday, June 13th from 10 a.m. to 1 p.m. at Lions Park in Foley. To guarantee a goodie bag and a t-shirt, sign up through Foley Community Ed by Monday, June 1st. You can find more information at knsiradio.com. And the St. Cloud Rocks tied for first place in the Great Plains West after completing a sweep of the Badlands Big Sticks ahead of their home opener at Joe Faber Field tonight. We have fireworks for you as well. The Rocks home opener first pitch is at 7:05. KNSI News time is 6:05. This look at news brought to you by Create a Legacy, Richmond and Little Falls. 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I'm Jennifer Leverins, KNSI News.
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19: 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Good Friday morning to you. Paul Trombley joining us live from the KNSI Weather Center. Paul, just a beautiful weekend in store. Maybe a little wet on Sunday, huh?
16: Yeah, you know, a couple isolated shower, thunder shower chances, but yeah, it doesn't look like a whole lot for rain chances. Probably better opportunity for that more western parts of the state. But we do stay with another one, another warm day here today with a mix of clouds and sun. High temperatures about 88. Southeast winds 5 to 10. 60 tonight, partly cloudy. And then a mix of clouds and sun Saturday. Highs about 82. East winds 5 to 15. 57 Saturday night. Partial sun, some clouds Sunday. Isolated shower chance. Otherwise, more of that to the western areas of the state. Still partly to mostly cloudy Sunday night. Mid-50s. Next week, still mix of clouds and sun. Monday, Tuesday, isolated storm opportunities both days, but again, nothing too widespread expected. Mid-50s Monday, Tuesday night. Looks like we see a better chance for some showers and storms arriving. Middle of next week as a cold front comes into the area with a system in southern Canada, and that could bring us some better chances for showers and storms Wednesday into Wednesday night. So that's kind of our probably next best opportunity to see some more showers, storm coverage, and a little more rainfall accumulation. But until then, mostly just into some sunshine, some scattered clouds today. Highs about 88. I'm meteorologist Paul Trombley.
18: Thank you, Paul. In St. Cloud now, sunny skies, 61 to start your Friday. That's the weather forecast from your KNSI Weather Center, AM 1450, FM 99.3, KNSI. Good morning.
0: KNSI Sports are brought to you by Trout Companies. They know water from the bottom to the tap. I am Todd Simpson. The Minnesota Twins dropped their four-game series against the Chicago White Sox with a 6-2 loss in the finale at Wright Field yesterday. The Twins allowed four runs in the bottom of the third and weren't able to get back into the game. Victor Caratini and Ryan Creedler both drove in a run during the losing effort, and Simeon Woods-Richardson fell to 0-7 after he allowed five runs on five hits in 2 2/3 innings. Minnesota's in third place in the AL Central at 27-30. Taj Bradley starts with the Twins tonight against Pittsburgh. First pitch, 5:45 p.m. The Vikings finish up their first week of organized team activities with a practice from TCO Performance Center today. The Purple were off yesterday after holding practices on both Tuesday and Wednesday. Minnesota will have three more voluntary OTA sessions next week before starting a mandatory minicamp on June 9th. The Minnesota Lynx are bolstering their front court. The team signed center Tierra McCowan to a contract yesterday. McCowan spent the last 4 years of her career with the Dallas Wings. She averaged 5.6 points and 4.6 rebounds in 17 games off the bench with Dallas last year. McCowan and the Lynx visit Chicago Sky tonight. Tip-off, 6:30 p.m. The St. Cloud Rocks home opener is tonight at Joe Faber Field when they take on the Bismarck Larks. First pitch tonight, 7:05 p.m. The NBA Western Conference Finals are heading to a Game 7. The Spurs blew out the Thunder 118-91 in front of their home crowd. Wemby led all scorers with 28 points as San Antonio never trailed in the entire game. Shai Gilgeous-Alexander struggled to 15 points for Oklahoma City, which will try to take care of business at

0: Now, seeing my grandson out on the water, it means everything to me. Watching him and taking in the blue waves, the sea breeze, the blurry horizon.
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2: 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What's the Ox say?
3: 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Good Friday morning to you. Steve Gottwald filling in for Bob Hughes this morning. Beautiful morning. If you haven't stuck your head out the door yet, take a look. Just nice. Headed for a high today of about 88 with lots of sunshine. We might get a little moisture by the end of the weekend. That's about all I have for you as far as some precipitation, which we could really use right now. I think gardens are getting dry, lawns getting a little dry, you know. A lot of people will be pulling out sprinklers over the next couple of days, I think. A few people mowing lawns last night. It was really pretty nice. Pretty nice. And it's such a good time to be in Minnesota. We don't get a lot of this, you know, 9 months out of the year. It's kind of cold and, you know, if you like winter, great, but I absolutely love it once summer arrives, and it is here. This weekend is going to be fantastic. Today, as I mentioned, a high of 88, Saturday 82, Sunday 80. Just right in there. Beautiful weekend in store. Hope you have a good one. Last night, while you slept, Blue Origin's New Glenn rocket exploded on its launch pad in Florida during what they call a hot fire test. Hot fire indeed. If you get a chance to see the video of this, you got to check it out. It looks like a mushroom cloud. When I first saw it, I thought it was AI, and it isn't. It was incredible. Bit of a setback. Jeff Bezos saying they'll figure out what happened and kind of recluster things. Apparently Verizon had some equipment that was going to be going up on this rocket, and that's not happening now, of course. They're going to have to kind of regroup and put things back together again. I wonder if Elon Musk is kind of happy about that. You know, do they have that kind of a competition between SpaceX and Blue Origin? I don't know. I wouldn't think anybody'd be happy about it, but it was an incredible explosion. Amazing. Meanwhile, also, President Donald J. Trump deciding whether or not he's going to sign a 60-day, that would be 2 month, ceasefire with Iran to do, yeah, that's right, yet some more talking and negotiating. This is what Iran is really good at. The mullahs for decades have been able to string along American leaders and Western leaders, buy a little bit more time, all in the quest for a nuclear weapon. They want that nuclear weapon to destroy Israel and the West. And anybody who thinks otherwise is smoking something, frankly. So I don't know. I kind of wish this would all wrap up. I think a lot of us do. But I also think that we need to make sure we put an end to this, because ever since I was a kid, Iran has been an absolute terror to the world and certainly to the Middle East. Very disruptive force, threatening our American security, and just not a good thing. So let's hope they make it either a really good deal or it continues. Meanwhile, Iran is claiming that it shot down a U.S. warplane. Those claims have been denied by the Pentagon. They are saying it's not true. And also, we've learned that Iran has been using an interesting

0: switcheroo on the oil tankers. So remember, we're blockading Iran. We're trying to prevent them from selling their oil to anybody, including China, their biggest customer. And it turns out that they have been taking tankers and then offloading the oil mid-sea into another tanker and then offloading that into another tanker to disguise and get around the blockade. And that oil? Destined for China, of course. That was where it was headed. So, yeah, they are desperate in Iran right now. And you got to hope something good for now and for the future happens. We'll wait and see what President Trump does with this 60-day ceasefire proposal on the table. 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KNSI News Time 617, sunny skies, 61 degrees.
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0: 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We are at sunny skies, 61 degrees to start the day, headed for a high today of 88. Can you believe it? The Minnesota State GOP Convention kicking off last night in the city of Duluth. And things get going in earnest today. Dan the Ox Oxner will be broadcasting live from the Minnesota GOP Convention in Duluth. They are hoping to endorse a candidates for all of the statewide offices, and particularly governor will be the big deal tomorrow when the GOP gets together, the GOP faithful, the delegates and the alternates, all up in Duluth right now. The Trump administration, I love this one. The Trump administration, some officials at least in it, are pressuring the office responsible for printing the nation's money to design a $250 bill featuring President Donald J. Trump's portrait. They didn't have a denomination available, so they're coming up with a new one. Well, let's face it. I mean, money isn't worth what it used to be. It used to be you get a birthday card, get a $10 bill in it, and you thought you were rich as a king. Now you get 10 bucks and it's like, well, where's the other one? So maybe 250 bucks is the right size for a new bill. I don't know. Interesting. Meanwhile, speaking of money and government officials, an ex-government official with top security clearance has been arrested after federal agents raided his home and found 303 gold bars, each weighing 2.2 pounds. Estimated to be worth, get this, $40 million. Yep. Get a government job, bilk the government out of millions. There is a rare blue micromoon this weekend. For those of you who like to gaze at the skies, a blue moon that's also the most distant and smallest looking full moon of the year. So we've had some of those full moons that look like they're big as a headlight in your face. This one won't be. It'll be kind of small, but it will be full and it will be a blue moon. Enjoy it. It's going to be a beautiful weekend. And from the pages of artificial intelligence, AI startup 11 Labs has struck a deal to use the voice and likeness of Marvel Comics legend Stan Lee. That's right. We're going to see and hear him again. He's been dead since 2018. AM 1450, FM 99.3 KNSI. Hey, you know what? We've got four Rocks tickets. The St. Cloud Rocks kick off their home opener tonight at the Rocks Stadium in West St. Cloud. You can get four tickets to this Rocks game free from us here at KNSI. Stay tuned for your chance to win. Not just yet, your chance to win coming up. A family four-pack of tickets to see the Rocks home opener. They've got a great team this year, too, from what I've heard. It should be a lot of fun to check out. By the way, just one other thing to watch out for. If you're headed up north or anywhere in particular, plan to go for a hike, you're going to go walking in tall grass, whatever, you can't afford a vacation somewhere else this year, just be aware that 10 states, including Minnesota, Nebraska, Kansas, Minnesota, Iowa, Missouri, Wisconsin, Illinois, Michigan, Indiana, and Ohio are all seeing their worst tick activity in the last 10 years. So watch out for the ticks. Use some of that spray repellent. Do not get bit by the tick. 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
0: 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Good Friday morning to you. Sunny 61 as we start our Friday. Steve Gottwald in for Bob Hughes. We will, by the way, be checking in soon. What time are we doing that at, Todd, with Captain Josh?
18: 6:45.
0: I can barely wait. About 15 minutes from now, we will be checking in with Captain Josh Hagemeister. Going catching, not just fishing. I wonder if this will be a good weekend for fishing. We will find out when we check in with Captain Josh. And don't forget your opportunity to win 4 tickets to the Rocks home opener tonight here in St. Cloud will be coming up shortly as well. So stay tuned to KNSI. We've got Jennifer Leverin standing by in the KNSI newsroom. Oh boy, she's got news. We'll get you weather. We'll get you a national headline update. Did President Donald J. Trump decide to go for the 60-day ceasefire to negotiate more with Iran or not? We'll find out. I don't think he has just yet. An Indian man, by the way, in case you were wondering, has secured a Guinness World Record after amassing a collection of 858 unique paper cups. Yes, I know you were waiting for this. This is really important information. Sunil Joseph, 57 years old, developed a passion for collecting as a young boy. He started with stamps, moved on to coins and matchbook stickers before moving on to items like razor blade wrappers and airline boarding passes. His record-breaking paper cup spans 31 different paper cup collection spans 31 different countries. It's a feat he credits to friends and relatives worldwide who actively contributed to his stash. What do you do with all those? Do you have to build a special hut for it? I don't know. This milestone, by the way, marks Joseph's second world record following a 2014 title for his massive collection of 5,986 phone cards. Hey, you got to have a hobby, right? Now, if you're bored, just start collecting stuff. AM 1450, FM 99.3, KNSI. Good Friday morning to you. 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
2: Fox News, I'm Gianna Gelosi. The U.S. and Tehran have reached a tentative deal to extend the current ceasefire by 60 days after days of back-and-forth strikes.
3: Just yesterday, the U.S. intercepted 5 one-way attack drones launched by Iran and destroyed a 6th drone as it was about to launch. In return, Iran launched ballistic missiles and a drone at Kuwait, seemingly targeting a U.S. military base there.
2: Fox's Jeff Paul, the agreement still needs the president's signature. Rail service in and out of New York City paralyzed after an Amtrak train caught fire in a tunnel.
4: 5 railroad employees reportedly hurt. Fire officials say an engine on an Amtrak train went up in flames. 2 of the injured employees are in serious condition. All New Jersey Transit, Long Island Railroad, and Amtrak train lines into Penn Station currently suspended.
2: Fox's Todd Pyro. 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
5: 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Partial sunshine, high in the upper 80s today. Your full KNSI forecast is on the way in moments. Good morning, I'm Jennifer Leverins. The federal government is giving farmers a rare opportunity to expand their crop safety net coverage. The Farm Service Agency says eligible landowners can review and consider increasing base acres for agriculture risk coverage and price loss coverage programs starting Monday through August 31st. Officials say it's the first chance to add base acres since 2002, with up to 30 million new acres available nationwide. The U.S. Department of Agriculture says the update is designed to better reflect current farming operations and help producers manage financial risks tied to falling prices, lower revenues, and challenging weather. Authorities in northeastern Minnesota are investigating the death of a man found at the bottom of a cliff at Palisade Head on the North Shore. The Lake County Sheriff's Office says it received a report from a Teteguch State Park ranger Wednesday of a body located on the rocks. Deputies say the victim has been identified as 29-year-old Seth Pifo of Minneapolis. Palisade Head is a rock formation rising 300 feet above Lake Superior, and on a clear day, you can see the Split Rock Lighthouse and Sawtooth Mountains. European regulators fining a Chinese online retailer Temu for failing to protect customers from illegal products. The EU's investigation found Temu exposed consumers to high-risk items, including baby toys and small electronics that didn't meet safety standards. The penalty was issued under the Digital Services Act, which requires online platforms to protect users from harmful content and goods. For some, becoming a published author is a dream. For one Sartell third grader, it's about to become a reality. 9-year-old Owen Bone Gettler says he wanted this for as long as he can remember.
6: I've always wanted to be an author since I was really, really young. Like since I was like talking or holding a pencil or whatever.
5: A book release party for Team Stuff Number 1, The Miserable Madness of the Mill Monster, is set for tomorrow at the Sartell Community Center. It's a book about 5 friends who battle a monster made from a windmill. Owen not only wrote the book, he drew nearly every picture inside. He's already working on book number 2. Find a link to pre-order at knsiradio.com. Today is National Paperclip Day, and yes, that's a real thing. The humble paperclip has been keeping our papers together since Samuel Fay received the first U.S. patent for a bent wire in 1867. The design most of us recognize today, the gem clip, has been in production since the early 1870s. And in case you thought paper clips were just for paper, you can use one to replace a broken zipper tab, unclog a spray bottle, hold a hem in place, fix a broken necklace clasp in a pinch, or, like us radio geeks, use it as a quickie antenna. KNSI News Time is 6:35. This look at news brought to you by Create a Legacy, Richmond and Little Falls. 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I'm Jennifer Leverins, KNSI News.
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13: 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It is 6:37 on this Friday morning. From the KNSI Weather Center, a beautiful forecast for the weekend. Today we're headed for a sunny high of 88 degrees. Well, they're calling it partly cloudy. Might be a couple clouds here and there, but 88 nonetheless. Tonight down to 60 degrees. Tomorrow, your Saturday, 82 under cloudy skies. Saturday night down to 57, clouds again. Sunday, overcast skies with a slight chance for scattered showers late, and 80 degrees. So not so much sun, but plenty of warmth. Looking ahead a little bit, Sunday night down to 56. Monday, back into the heat, 84 degrees, a slight chance for a scattered shower or thunderstorm. Monday night down to 54. Tuesday, 83, with a chance of showers or thunderstorms. Wednesday, 84. Thursday, 84. In St. Cloud now, sunny skies, 62. That's the forecast from your KNSI Weather Center, AM 1450, FM 99.3 KNSI.
14: This is a Bloomberg Money Minute. Drivers have been paying a lot more at the gas pump since the war against Iran started. How much more? Carl Brower, executive analyst at iccars.com, studied the driving patterns of over 2 million vehicles to see how much more owners of certain autos are paying for fuel on an annualized basis, and the results are staggering.
15: $706 for the most expensive increase for gasoline cars, pure gasoline.
14: And for EVs and hybrids?
15: An $11 increase for the electric cars, with hybrids and plug-in hybrids obviously in between those two numbers.
14: Owners of large SUVs dominate the high end of that list, with some expected to pay $1,500 more on a yearly basis. Brower says paying just $11 more to power up your EV may make those of us who are hesitant about owning one think again.
15: It just makes you reevaluate and think, maybe the EV lifestyle will work for me.
14: And saving on gas right now would work for everyone. Tom Busby, Bloomberg Radio.
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17: KNSI Sports are brought to you by Trout Companies. They know water from the bottom to the tap. I am Todd Simpson. The Minnesota Twins dropped their four-game series against the Chicago White Sox with a 6-2 loss in the finale at Wrigley Field yesterday. The Twins allowed four runs in the bottom of the third and weren't able to get back into the game. Victor Caratini and Ryan Creedler both drove in a run during the losing effort, and Simeon Woods-Richardson fell to 0-7 after he allowed 5 runs on 5 hits in 2 2/3 innings. Minnesota's in third place in the AL Central at 27-30. Taj Bradley starts with the Twins tonight against Pittsburgh. First pitch, 5:45 p.m. The Vikings finish up their first week of organized team activities with a practice from TCO Performance Center today. The Purple were off yesterday after holding practices on both Tuesday and Wednesday. Minnesota will have 3 more voluntary OTA sessions next week before starting a mandatory minicamp on June 9th. The Minnesota Lynx are bolstering their front court. The team signed center Tierra McCowan to a contract yesterday. McCowan spent the last 4 years of her career with the Dallas Wings. She averaged 5.6 points and 4.6 rebounds in 17 games off the bench with Dallas last year. McCowan and the Lynx visit Chicago Sky tonight. Tip-off, 6:30 p.m. The St. Cloud Rocks home opener is tonight at Joe Faber Field when they take on the Bismarck Larks. First pitch tonight, 7:05 p.m. The NBA Western Conference Finals are heading to a Game 7. The Spurs blew out the Thunder 118-91 in front of their home crowd. Wemby led all scorers with 28 points as San Antonio never trailed in the entire game. Shai Gilgeous-Alexander struggled to 15 points for Oklahoma City, which will try to take care of business at home tonight, or on Saturday, rather. The winner will face the Knicks in the NBA Finals. And the Hurricanes can punch their ticket to the Stanley Cup Final. Carolina will host the Montreal Canadiens in Game 5 of the Eastern Conference Final on Friday tonight. The Hurricanes lead the series 3-1. The winner of the series will face off with the Vegas Golden Knights, who swept Colorado Avalanche in the Western Conference Final. Todd Simpson, KNSI Sports.
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13: AM 1450, FM 99.3, KNSI. Steve Gottwald in for Bob Hughes. It's a beautiful Friday morning. Sunshine 61. Looks like we're going to have a lot of clouds this weekend. Don't know how that impacts fishing. I have not been out fishing at all yet this year, which is really sad. Hoping to get that done soon. I was talking with a friend of mine who claims, you know, fish stories are fish stories. But he claims he pulled in a 36-inch muskie in shallow water just about a week ago. I guess that can happen. I'm not a muskie aficionado. Speaking of muskie aficionados, speaking of them, we've got Captain Josh Hagemeister joining us live here in just a split second to tell us what the real scoop is on fishing in central Minnesota and elsewhere. Captain Josh Hagemeister joining us live now on KNSI. Good morning, Captain Josh.
1: Good morning. That was a split second. Todd just called me.
13: It was fast. It was fast. Are the fish biting fast? What are they biting on?
1: They are. If you're a panfish fan, this better be your weekend to get off the couch. You know, they're in the shallows. They're taking advantage of the shallow warm. The water's warmed up. There's spawning activity. They're post-spawn, pre-spawn. Some are on the bed. So, you know, you got to be careful with the catch and release. You don't want to keep them all. Otherwise, you'll wipe out the fishery 4 years from now. Most people don't realize that an average-sized keeper crappie, we'll just call it 10 inches, 10, 11 inches, is about 6, 7 years old. And a bluegill is about the same. A keeper-sized sunfish, we'll just call it 8 inches or bigger, around 6 years old.
13: Wow!
1: So when you go out tomorrow and you find a whole bunch spawning in the shallows and you're catching them as fast as you can possibly throw the hook at them, and you're keeping them all, just remember that fish. Everyone you take out, there's a couple hundred more that aren't going to be there 4 years, or 5 years, or 6 years from that day you caught it. So. You know, as much as I like to catch panfish hand over fist over fist like we have been the last week, all over the state, anywhere from 2 to 6 feet of water, the water temps are in the low 60s, mid-60s on most lakes around here, around the St. Cloud area. They're pushing 70, even on some of the bigger lakes. A week ago at this time when I was fishing in the rain and the wind and all of that, last Friday, I think it was, or Thursday, the water temps were 57 degrees, and that was in shallow water. So. Wow. That's how much things have progressed in a 1 week's time. So last week at this time, you couldn't buy a panfish, you know, in shallow water. They're all suspended out over deep water, literally thousands and thousands and thousands of them. You can see them on the electronics, of course, just under the surface. But sometime over the weekend, you know, when the first couple of hot days came, they all shuffled in and started their business. So, and they'll be there for about another week. And then the sunfish will move in, crappies will be moving out shortly. And then the bass follow suit. So pretend this weekend is another bass opener, and even next weekend, if you're a bass head, you know, a lot of times, a lot of the strategies that would have normally worked last weekend on the bass opener probably didn't, and now they are. So if that makes any sense to people fishing bass, should.
13: Captain Josh Hagemeister, fisher extraordinaire, catcher extraordinaire, speaking with us live on KNSI this Friday morning. Captain Josh, you mentioned last week, I think, that you were concerned about things heating up too quick and getting fish killed. Did any of that happen?
1: I haven't seen it yet, but we'll know probably in the next couple of days if that's the case. I mean, I've been kind of looking around. I haven't seen it, so maybe we're good. I don't know. You know, time will tell, but it did warm up extremely fast. There's no doubt about that.
13: Yeah, the temps have moderated a little bit. We're supposed to get clouds over the weekend, which I don't know if that helps or not.
1: Yeah, that helps a lot, especially when they're shallow water bite. And a lot of your walleyes are still in shallow water, too, you know, 4 to 10 feet of water. And so wave action or cloud cover, you know, keep them active more throughout the day, easier to catch, not as spooky, you know, things like that. I like days like yesterday and today for fishing, but I really like days that have a little cloud cover and a little ripple on the water to just break up the clarity aspect a little bit. It makes your presentation look more realistic to the fish.
13: So, absolutely.
1: Yeah, it's a good thing.
13: Absolutely. Looking forward to getting out on the water. Have not done so yet. Can you remind us, what are the limits on panfish, since they're biting so well and you might be tempted to keep more than you need?
1: Yeah, basically, bluegill statewide are still 20 and crap. However, there are a lot of experimental lakes. There's a lot of special regulation lakes now where those are both cut in half, so it might be 5 on the crappies or 10 on the sunfish. So if there's a big yellow sign at the boat landing, you better read it, because they overpower the regulations in the book that they printed last, January, February. They may have changed their mind since then and decided to slap. We'll just pretend a a special limit on, Lake Smith Lake. So every time I launch the boat, I look at the signs, the signage by the dock, and make sure there's not a new bright yellow sign that I'm not aware of. And then still I check the regulation book. You know, there's a huge list of lakes and the special regs in the book in the middle, about, 10 pages worth. Find the lake that you're on and the county that you're in and make sure there's nothing that you don't know about from last year. My recommendation for panfish, you know, me and my wife, we both love fish. So if I go catch some crappies for dinner, like I did the other day, I kept some out of the group. I took six home for the two of us. And that's all we can do to eat that. So five is even more realistic for two people. You know, family of four, and you got some hungry teenagers, you might need a dozen. But right. You don't need 10 apiece, in other words. I mean, you just don't. It's ridiculous. These regulations need to be updated. They're all from the 50s. Some are from the 40s. And, of course, we're not in Kansas anymore. So they need to get on that and get that taken care of.
13: Absolutely. Absolutely. Talking live with Captain Josh Hagemeister, fish catcher extraordinaire. If you want to cut to the chase and have Captain Josh help you catch some fish, a day on the water with him is amazing. I can just tell you, I've done it. Captain Josh, how can they get a hold of you?
1: Yeah, just give me a call at 320-291-0708 or go to my website, minnesotaguideservice.com, and fill out the contact form, and I'll get a hold of you within 24 to 36 hours.
13: Awesome. 291-0708. Captain Josh, thanks so much. Have a great weekend of catching.
1: You too. Don't forget the sunscreen.
13: Amen. Amen. 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
26: On this Friday, the world and the United States of America has devolved into very selfish societies. 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We have far more at our disposal than other generations have ever had, including the cell phones, the computers, all of that stuff. 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We are seeing that play out in Iran. 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
13: 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News is coming up shortly. I can't wait. Another thing I can't wait for, the Rocks baseball home opener is tonight. First pitch 7:05. There's going to be a huge post-game fireworks show presented by Coburn's. Former Minnesota Twins catcher, 1991 World Series champ Brian Harper is going to toss out the ceremonial first pitch. You can win four tickets to this game free from KNSI later in this coming hour. News is next on KNSI.
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28: It's still not a done deal
0: I'm Dave Anthony, Fox News. A plan that President Trump has not signed off on yet to extend the Iran ceasefire for 60 days. Vice President Vance tells reporters Iran wants a deal.
11: And they want to open the Straits of Hormuz. We want them to open the Straits of Hormuz. There are a couple of issues on the nuclear stuff, the highly enriched stockpile, and also the question of enrichment.
0: Fox's Jeff Paul reports from Dubai.
14: This feels like this is the closest we have been to seeing the U.S. and Iran agree to a deal since the start of the war. But in another sense, we've sort of been here before where a deal feels imminent and then nothing happens. And complicating matters this time, this recent back and forth between the U.S. and Iran.
0: Referencing U.S. military shooting down Iran drones that targeted a commercial ship and attacking boats laying mines in Iran, targeting a U.S. base in Kuwait. Ukraine's President Volodymyr Zelensky is warning that Russia is preparing another major attack. Hours after a Russian drone fired at Ukraine crossed into Romania, hitting an apartment building, causing a fire that left two people injured. Romania, in response, is asking NATO for more anti-drone weaponry. A massive fireball lit up Cape Canaveral in Florida last night.
15: The Blue Origin rocket exploding during a test of its engines. A static fire engine test is when the rocket's engines are ignited and they run at full thrust, but the vehicle is unable to go anywhere during the test. The rocket was uncrewed, and thankfully no one on the ground nearby was hurt.
0: That's Fox's Marianne Rafferty. Blue Origin CEO Jeff Bezos says they don't know yet what went wrong, but will rebuild. A California eighth grader, W-O-N, the Scripps National Spelling Bee.
16: Chikungunya.
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0: 14-year-old Shrey Parikh correctly spelled 32 words in 90 seconds in a final round spell off, seven more than the runner-up. 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
19: 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Looking for partly sunny skies today with a high in the upper 80s. Your full KNSI forecast is on the way in moments. Good morning, I'm Jennifer Leverins. An International Falls man accused of kidnapping a Zimmerman girl in January now facing federal charges. A federal grand jury indicting 28-year-old Andrew Bragg on counts of kidnapping and attempted transportation of a minor, along with producing and possessing child sexual abuse material. Investigators say a phone Bragg was carrying the night of the kidnapping contained images of child sexual abuse, and a second child has been identified as a victim. Authorities believe there may be more. Bragg remains in federal custody. Waite Park is preparing to hire its first ever full-time fire chief. Five candidates are set to interview for the job on Monday in a process expected to take all day. The city's fire department has long been part-time, paid on call, but officials say the chief's duties have grown beyond what a part-time leader can handle. The names of the five finalists are expected to be released today. An intersection north of Lake Henry is in line for a safety overhaul. Stearns County and the Minnesota Department of Transportation plan to reconstruct the junction of Highway 4 and County Highway 32 about 6 miles northwest of Painesville. Officials say the current angle of the intersection limits what drivers can see at the stop sign, so crews will rebuild it into a 90-degree crossing. The work is scheduled for this year and carries an estimated cost of $1 million. Drivers should expect lane and shoulder closures once construction begins. The St. Cloud Rocks stand tied for first place in the Great Plains West after completing a sweep of the Badlands Big Sticks ahead of the home opener at Joe Faber Field tonight. There will be a post-game fireworks show, and former Minnesota Twins catcher and 1991 World Series champion Brian Harper will be tossing out the ceremonial first pitch. He'll also be available for pictures and autographs once the gates open at 6:05. And time is running out for families in Foley to sign up for an upcoming bicycle safety event. The deadline to register for the Foley Bicycle Safety Rodeo coming up Monday, June 1st. The rodeo takes place Saturday, June 13th from 10 to 1 at Lions Park. KNSA News time is 7:05. This look at news brought to you by Create a Legacy, Richmond and Little Falls. For more on these and other stories, visit knsiradio.com, which is also where you can sign up for the daily newsletter and vote daily in our America 250 listener poll on the moments that shaped our nation. I'm Jennifer Leverins, KNSI News.
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13: 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Good morning to you. Paul Tremblay joining us live from the KNSI Weather Center. Paul, the comment that I've heard a lot from people is, boy, it seems we went right from fall-like weather directly into summer, and we've got a very summer-like forecast in store.
20: Yeah, it certainly has been. Not a lot of that middle ground here this spring season. And, yeah, we've seen the heat ramp up all week here and still finishing out the week with that. Highs about 88 today as we stay sunny to partly cloudy. Southeast winds 5 to 10 tonight, 60 and partly cloudy. Partial sun, some clouds Saturday. Still looking at a high in about the lower 80s to start off the weekend. East to southeast wind 10 to 15. 57, partly to mostly cloudy Saturday night. Sunday, seeing clouds, some partial sun, maybe an isolated shower. Better chances more of the western parts of the state for that. The highs reached about 80 Sunday. And then 56, slight chance for a shower Sunday night. A spotty shower storm chance Monday and Tuesday. Otherwise, partly sunny both days. High still about 84. Mid-50s Monday and Tuesday night. It does look as though shower and storm chances may pick up on Wednesday as a cold front comes in with a low-pressure area kind of middle and east across southern Canada. And high still about 84 Wednesdays. Shower and storm chances could pick up, and then showers and storms Wednesday night, possibly a few into Thursday, as high temperatures may track back a bit in the 70s for highs behind that cold front on Thursday. I'm meteorologist Paul Tremblay.
13: Thank you, Mr. Tremblay. In St. Cloud, we're starting off our Friday with sunny skies and 63. That's the forecast from your KNSI Weather Center. 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
21: KNSI Sports are brought to you by Trout Companies. They know water from the bottom to the tap. I am Todd Simpson. The Minnesota Twins dropped their four-game series against the Chicago White Sox with a 6-2 loss in the finale at Wrigley Field yesterday. The Twins allowed four runs in the bottom of the third and weren't able to get back into the game. Victor Caratini and Ryan Kriedler both drove in a run during the losing effort, and Simeon Woods-Richardson fell to 0-7 after he allowed five runs on five hits in 2 2/3 innings. Minnesota's in third place in the AL Central at 27-30. Taj Bradley starts with the Twins tonight against Pittsburgh. First pitch, 5:45 p.m. The Vikings finish up their first week of organized team activities with a practice from TCO Performance Center today. The Purple were off yesterday after holding practices on both Tuesday and Wednesday. Minnesota will have three more voluntary OTA sessions next week before starting a mandatory minicamp on June 9th. The Minnesota Lynx are bolstering their front court. The team signed center Tierra McCowan to a contract yesterday. McCowan spent the last 4 years of her career with the Dallas Wings. She averaged 5.6 points and 4.6 rebounds in 17 games off the bench with Dallas last year. McCowan and the Lynx visit Chicago Sky tonight. Tip-off, 6:30 p.m. The St. Cloud Rocks home opener is tonight at Joe Faber Field when they take on the Bismarck Larks. First pitch tonight, 7:05 p.m. The NBA Western Conference Finals are heading to a Game 7. The Spurs blew out the Thunder 118-91 in front of their home crowd. Wemby led all scorers with 28 points as San Antonio never trailed in the entire game. Shai Gilgeous-Alexander struggled to 15 points for Oklahoma City, which will try to take care of business at home tonight, or on Saturday, rather. The winner will face the Knicks in the NBA Finals. And the Hurricanes can punch their ticket to the Stanley Cup Final. Carolina will host the Montreal Canadiens in Game 5 of the Eastern Conference Final on Friday tonight. The Hurricanes lead the series 3-1. The winner of the series will face off with the Vegas Golden Knights, who swept Colorado Avalanche in the Western Conference Final. Todd Simpson, KNSI Sports.
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5: 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Sunny skies, 63 degrees. What's been going on since you slept? Some of the headlines. President Donald J. Trump considering whether or not to sign a 60-day ceasefire for more negotiations with Iran. You just keep kind of wishing this whole thing would wrap up for the good. Iran having a long, long history, 50-year history of stringing people along, all in an effort to get a nuclear weapon. Trump has said, been very consistent in saying they will not get a nuclear weapon, and he's going to make sure of it. So we'll see. We'll see whether things wrap up. Also, last night, as you slept, Blue Origin's new Glenn rocket exploded in dramatic fashion on its launch pad in Florida during what they call a hot fire test. It looked like an atom bomb. Not kidding you. If you get a chance to see the video, it is remarkable. Nobody hurt, by the way. Nobody hurt, which is good news. Iran, by the way, also claims that it shot down a U.S. warplane. Pentagon says, that's a lie. So just a few of the things that have been happening in the news the last several hours or so. We mentioned the Rocks home opener this evening, first pitch 7:05. There's going to be a big fireworks display at the end presented by Coburn's former Minnesota Twins catcher. 1991 World Series champion Brian Harper is going to toss out the ceremonial first pitch. It's going to be a fabulous game. This is a great Rocks team. They're going to be a lot of fun to watch this year. This is their home opener tonight. We are going to have four tickets to the game tonight to give away in about the next half hour. So stay tuned to KNSI. By the way, if you're headed off to work today, if this is not a Friday off for you, don't do these things at work. Just saying. Like gossiping creates a toxic work environment, breaks trust among team members, needless to say. Procrastinating, not good to do at work. It affects productivity, can let your team down, also creates unnecessary stress. Neglecting deadlines, not a good thing to do. Missing deadlines, causing significant disruptions, reflects poorly on your reliability.

0: Ignoring feedback. If you get it, pay attention to it. Constructive criticism is key to personal and professional growth. Being disrespectful. Always treat others with respect in the workplace, whether they're customers or your team members, regardless of their position. Getting involved in office politics. Don't do it. Stay focused on your work and avoid unnecessary drama. A good friend of mine always says, keep your eye on your own bobber, right? Okay. Using company resources for personal use. Unless it's officially authorized, don't be doing it. This can lead to a loss of trust and potential disciplinary action, including losing your job. Not a good thing to do. So don't be using company stuff for personal stuff. Stealing. This is like a duh. Whether you think the company owes you things like Post-its, pens, office supplies, whatever, stealing can not only get you fired, it is illegal. You could face charges. Calling in sick when you're healthy. Now we've got this whole medical leave thing going on here in Minnesota. A lot of crazy stuff going on around that. I feel sorry for employers who have to deal with it. But calling in sick when you are healthy is not a good thing to do. If you wake up, just cannot face the idea of going to work, there's no reason you shouldn't give yourself a vacation, personal or mental health day. Yeah, there is actually. But don't call in sick when you are healthy. Bad thing to do. Showing up when you are sick, kind of the flip side of that. If you are bad sick, like contagious stuff, don't bring it to work. The admiration your coworkers show you for coming in to work despite having the flu will be short-lived when they all come down with it too. Just a few tips about things to not do at work on this beautiful sunny Friday. Hopefully, you know, maybe you're taking the day off. That would be nice, wouldn't it? AM 1450, FM 99.3, KNSI, KNSI News Time 719.
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4: Axios reports that Gen Zers are, quote, ditching social media in pursuit of better mental health, and that they're going analog to get away from screens and apps. One said he's a Twitter and Instagram junkie and needed social media to simply tell him who he is before cutting it off in a month offline challenge. Said he loves the sense of privacy now. A 17-year-old mentioned how teens don't want to delete apps for the fear of missing out, FOMO, but then realized she wasn't missing out on anything. The Dumb Phone 2 by Dumb .co is selling hundreds, they say. Still got contacts, texting and calling, and even things like Uber and Google Map apps, but just what they call essential ones. Though the story also cites a study finding American adults' social media usage is declining too. 12% of us over 65 use no social media at all. 7% of Gen Zers say that now. Well, unconfirmed reports from outside the box are that the same Gen Zers polled were also overheard telling their parents that the cigarettes in their coat pocket that mom found belonged to their friend's older sister, that they found that half-empty bottle of Crown Royal that was under the passenger seat of their car along the side of the road. Didn't know what it was, but thought the bottle and purple cloth drawstring bag over it seemed neat, so they picked it up. And the smell from their tree fort in the backyard last night was because the neighbor was burning leaves.
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0: 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Nice weekend in store. Clouds, though, a lot of, you know, if you're looking for sunshine, you're not going to get a lot of it this weekend. But it will be warm. We're headed for 88 today, 82 on Saturday, 80 on Sunday. Chance of some scattered showers and thunderstorms Sunday evening. That's the next opportunity for some moisture. We could sure use some. Looks like middle of next week, we might have some thunderstorm activity kind of moving in for earnest, so that's maybe the next chance for some moisture, but no soakers ahead. Today is National Paperclip Day. Did you know that?
13: Exciting.
0: I am just, I'm tingling with anticipation. It's always celebrated on May 29th. There are big parade. No, there's no parades. The invention of the curved wire clip that revolutionized office organization. The first patent for a bent wire paperclip was granted to Samuel B. Fay in 1867, although it was originally meant for attaching tickets to fabric. In case you wanted to know, on this National Paperclip Day, I'm excited. I'm going to hang out my paperclip flag today. Yeah. Other things you might want to know. Well, I mentioned earlier, we are going to give away 4 tickets to the Rocks home opener tonight, which is going to be fabulous. Big fireworks display at the end of the game. 1991 World Series champion Brian Harper tossing out the ceremonial first pitch. He'll also be autographing. So if you want to show up a little early, the first pitch goes out at 7:05. So show up a little early. You might catch Brian Harper for an autograph. Pretty cool. Absolutely. I was going to share something else here real quick, and I'm looking for it. What is it I wanted to share about? Oh, okay. So here we go. Owning a pet. How many of us own a pet?
13: Yep.
0: A lot of people owning pets. More expensive than ever. 95 million households with pets. About 71% of Americans own them. Spending for pets hit $158 billion last year. The statistics they have most recently. $158 billion spent on pets. Huge section of the grocery stores now, too, because people know. And I don't know about you. I get a little irritated when people call them fur babies. It's like, no, they're not babies. They're not like kids. They're pets. There is a difference. I get it. There is a trend, though, nationally, that people are focusing a lot of the energy they might put into raising kids on simply having pets. People claiming that they're less work. Oh my goodness. Are we really at that point? Maybe that's why we're only having like 1.5 kids on average per couple. And we need more. That's what they say. I mean, immigration is supposedly going to float our boat eventually. But we're not having a lot of kids. And instead, people are having a lot of pets, which I don't know. Seems a little odd to me. AM 1450, FM 99.3. KNSI. I was looking for another story here I wanted to share with you, and I am not finding it. So we will move on. Trump, as I mentioned, is trying to decide whether or not to do a 60-day deal with Iran to try to see if they can figure out a final deal. I would just warn him, the mullahs are not, they're not given to making final agreements that would exclude a nuclear option. They want a nuclear warhead really bad. And they've got enough of it. Some of it's enriched to 60%. Some of it is between 2 and 20%. They've got a lot of it. And they need to give it all up if we want to be sure they're never going to have a nuclear weapon. So hopefully Trump makes a good deal. I think a lot of us would like to see this thing end so that we can kind of get back to normal. But if we could, and I think this is why Trump is doing what he's doing. If we could eliminate the threat of Iran in the Middle East and around the world, chief exporter of terrorism, wanting to get a nuclear weapon to terrorize the Middle East and the world, if that could be done, what a great cause for world peace and world stability. And I think that's the end game that Trump is going for. So we may all have to take a bit of a deep breath and show a little patience as he works his game plan, whatever that is. AM 1450, FM 99.3, KNSI. Jennifer Levern standing by in the KNSI newsroom, ready to give us a news update. We'll get you national headlines and a weather forecast update as well. So, Ox is up at the GOP convention in Duluth, and Hot Talk with the Ox coming up in just about a half hour. So you'll want to stay tuned for that. He's coming to us live. He may check in with us in the next half hour, just saying. Along with your opportunity to win those Rocks home opener tickets sometime in the next half hour. Stay tuned. We may be checking in with Dan the Ox Oxner. Now, the Minnesota GOP is selecting all statewide candidates in Duluth during their state convention this weekend. Kind of gets going in earnest today. Last night, they had some preliminaries. The State Central Committee met. Today, they'll be endorsing a number of candidates for state office, including U.S. Senate. Be interesting to see who gets that. Will Michelle Tafoya win the nomination, or will it be somebody else? And if she doesn't win the nomination, she's going to a primary, just saying. And then tomorrow, all eyes will be focused on the governor's race. Will we endorse a candidate for governor? Will it be? Will it be? Who will it be? Will it be Lisa Damoth? Will it be the pillow guy? Will it be Kendall Qualls? Who knows? We'll be checking in with the Ox. Stay tuned on KNSI. News is next.

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1: Fox News, I'm CJ Papa. President Trump still hasn't signed off on the tentative deal struck by the U.S. and Iran.
2: Here is what's on the table regarding the potential 60-day agreement. The Strait of Hormuz fully reopens and mines are removed within 30 days. The U.S. lifts its blockade, allowing Iran to sell oil freely. Iran agrees to not pursue a nuclear weapon, and talks begin on disposing its enriched uranium.
1: That's Fox's Jeff Paul in Dubai. The two-day manhunt on Hawaii's Big Island is over.
3: Locating the suspect concealed within a small cave on the neighboring property. The suspect, identified as Jacob Baker, male 36, was taken into custody without incident.
1: That's Hawaii County Police Chief Reed Mahuna. Cops accused Baker of killing three elderly men. America's listening to Fox News.
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5: News time is 7:32, partial sunshine, high in the upper 80s today. Your full KNSI forecast on the way in moments. Good morning, I'm Jennifer Leverenz. Police say an arrest has been made in connection with a murder at an Eid prayer service at Canterbury Park in Shakopee. A suspect was arrested and remains in the Scott County Jail on suspicion of murder. Authorities say 26-year-old Khalid Abdi was shot multiple times Wednesday at the Expo Center and later died at Hennepin Healthcare. The suspect's name is being withheld. Police and community leaders say they believe the shooting happened after a physical altercation outside the prayer gathering. Authorities are investigating after a man was found dead at a popular tourist destination on the North Shore. Wednesday afternoon, a Teddy Gooch State Park ranger reported the body on the rocks at the bottom of a cliff at Palisade Head. The Lake County Sheriff's Office identified the man as 29-year-old Seth Pifo of Minneapolis. The Sheriff's Office, Marine Unit, and Rescue Squad recovered the body. The death remains under investigation. More Minnesota farmers filing for bankruptcy as costs keep rising and crop prices fall. Minnesota led the nation in farm bankruptcies during the first quarter 2026. The Minnesota Reformer reports 8 farmers filing this year. That's double the number for all of 2024. Farm advocates say high fuel and fertilizer costs are squeezing farmers already working with razor-thin margins. More Americans sought unemployment benefits last week, but layoffs remain low despite economic uncertainty caused by the war in Iran. The Labor Department reported Thursday jobless claims are up to 215,000 from 210,000 the week before. The 4-week moving average of claims, which smooths out week-to-week volatility, rose by nearly 6,300 to 209,000. A new children's book from a St. Cloud area author hitting the shelves this weekend, and the author is a child himself. Sartell third grader Owen Bone Gettler partnered with local independent publisher Summer Knees Books to release Team Stuff Number 1, The Miserable Madness of the Mill Monster. The story follows 5 friends taking on an evil scientist and his windmill monster. Owen has ADHD. His mother, Kate, says it helped fuel his creativity.
6: There's a lot of strengths to having ADHD, so remember what those strengths are. They really help you. You bounce back quickly from things. You're really creative. You're really positive. And we just think of it as his superpower.
5: A release party is tomorrow at the Sartell Community Center. More details and a pre-order link is at knsiradio.com. And the Minnesota Twins dropped their 4-game series against the Chicago White Sox with a 6-2 loss in the finale at Wrigley Field. The Twins allowed 4 runs in the bottom of the third, not able to get back in the game. Taj Bradley gets the start for the Twins against Pittsburgh in Pittsburgh tonight. KNSI News Time, 7:35. 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I'm Jennifer Leverenz, KNSI News.
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4: 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Now your local forecast from the Hanson Paving Weather Center.
14: A beautiful forecast in store for you for this weekend. If you don't mind not getting as much sun as you might want, it's going to be a bit cloudy. Cloudy today, cloudy Saturday, cloudy Sunday with a chance of showers and thunderstorms on Sunday night. Today, our high 88. Friday night, we're down to 60. Saturday, tomorrow, looking at a high of 82. Saturday night, down to 57. Sunday, a high of 80. Monday, we're looking at a high of 84. Tuesday, 83. Wednesday, 84. Thursday, 84. Middle of the week, Tuesday into Wednesday, we're looking at some showers and thunderstorms possible. Now, as we start our Friday, sunny skies, 63 degrees. That's the forecast from your KNSI Weather Center. 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Good morning.
15: This is a Bloomberg Money Minute. Amid all the talk of AI replacing workers is another conversation about whether AI tools can do human jobs just as well. When it comes to journalism, well,
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16: About a third of the questions we asked on election-related questions had factual errors in them.
15: That's in part because bot sources included conspiracy theorists and overseas propaganda. Another metric was even worse.
16: Claude and Gemini gave left-leaning answers on election-related questions 100% of the time, ChatGPT 95% of the time.
15: There's some balance. Grok gave right-leaning answers 85% of the time. Either way,
16: you were by no means getting a straight-up answer or a balanced perspective.
15: Brown hopes more evaluations like this one can help make more trustworthy products. 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
27: KNSI Sports are brought to you by Trout Companies. They know water from the bottom to the tap. I am Todd Simpson. The Minnesota Twins dropped their four-game series against the Chicago White Sox with a 6-2 loss in the finale at Wrigley Field yesterday. The Twins allowed four runs in the bottom of the third and weren't able to get back into the game. Victor Caratini and Ryan Creedler both drove in a run during the losing effort, and Simeon Woods-Richardson fell to 0-7 after he allowed five runs on five hits in 2 2/3 innings. Minnesota's in third place in the AL Central at 27-30. Taj Bradley starts for the Twins tonight against Pittsburgh. First pitch, 5:45 p.m. The Vikings finish up their first week of organized team activities with a practice from TCO Performance Center today. The Purple were off yesterday after holding practices on both Tuesday and Wednesday. Minnesota will have three more voluntary OTA sessions next week before starting a mandatory minicamp on June 9th. The Minnesota Lynx are bolstering their front court. The team signed center Tierra McCowan to a contract yesterday. McCowan spent the last 4 years of her career with the Dallas Wings. She averaged 5.6 points and 4.6 rebounds in 17 games off the bench with Dallas last year. McCowan and the Lynx visit Chicago Sky tonight. Tip-off, 6:30 p.m. The St. Cloud Rocks home opener is tonight at Joe Faber Field when they take on the Bismarck Larks. First pitch tonight, 7:05 p.m. The NBA Western Conference Finals are heading to a Game 7. The Spurs blew out the Thunder 118-91 in front of their home crowd. Wemby led all scorers with 28 points as San Antonio never trailed in the entire game. Shai Gilgeous-Alexander struggled to 15 points for Oklahoma City, which will try to take care of business at home tonight. Or on Saturday, rather. The winner will face the Knicks in the NBA Finals. And the Hurricanes can punch their ticket to the Stanley Cup Final. Carolina will host the Montreal Canadiens in Game 5 of the Eastern Conference Final on Friday tonight. The Hurricanes lead the series 3-1. The winner of the series will face off with the Vegas Golden Knights, who swept Colorado Avalanche in the Western Conference Final. Todd Simpson, KNSI Sports.
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0: 50 FM 99.3 KNSI. Steve Gottfold in for Bob Hughes. So good to have you along on this Friday. Speaking of Friday, it is May 29th. It is the end of the month. Monday starts the month of June. And so wonderful to get into summer. The boys of summer are starting off their home season. The Rocks baseball team celebrating their home opener tonight at Rock Stadium, west end of town here. First pitch, 7:05. Big fireworks display to celebrate at the end. 1991 World Series champion Brian Harper is going to be tossing out the ceremonial first pitch. You can get four tickets to that game tonight by being caller number 3 at 320-251-1990. 251-1990. Caller number 3 gets four tickets to the St. Cloud Rocks home opener this evening on KNSI. So we are going to be checking in as well with Dan the Ox Oxner, because we have a lot of great stuff going on up in Duluth right now. The Minnesota GOP State Convention kicking off last night. It really gets going in earnest today as they start selecting statewide offices for endorsement. And then tomorrow likely the endorsement of a gubernatorial candidate for the GOP. So, oh boy, oh boy, it's going to be great. We will be checking in with Dan the Ox Oxner live in just a little bit here on KNSI, so stay tuned for that. Thanks, everybody, for calling in for those tickets to the Rocks home opener. Should be a great season. They just finished a sweep, too, on the road, and now bringing it home here in St. Cloud this evening. It should be a lot of fun. Looking forward to it. The weather's going to be absolutely perfect, right? We're headed for a high today of 88. Little bit of sunshine, little bit of clouds. Should be an absolutely perfect evening for baseball. AM 1450, FM 99.3, KNSI. The truth is out there. The truth is out there. Somewhere a guy wearing a tinfoil hat is having a really tough night. Anyone who rushed to aliens.gov, that's right, there's a website, aliens.gov. Anybody who rushed over there Thursday expecting UFO disclosures was in for a bit of a rude awakening, because the website has nothing to do with extraterrestrials. Instead, it has to do with illegal immigrants. Rather clever play on the part of the Trump administration. If you go to aliens.gov, the website, which looks like something a guy named Randy would show you at about 2 in the morning while explaining what really happened at Area 51, the site opens with neon text on a poorly designed background proclaiming, "They walk among us." Only they are not little green men, but the countless illegal immigrants who have entered the United States through the southern border. The site says they've shopped in the same stores, attended the same classes as our children, and lived seemingly normal human existences. It goes on to say, with one exception, they do not belong here. President Trump was the first to call out the real danger aliens pose to every American family, every community, and the future of our nation, as it says. And it continues, the truth is no longer out there. It is right here, right now. Site contains an interactive map showing immigration arrests around the country, where visitors can search by city, state, alleged crimes, countries of origin, and suspected gang affiliations. The site also includes encounter statistics, enforcement information, and a tip line for reporting suspicious activity. So if you go to aliens.gov, it's not extraterrestrial, but the aliens are among us. AM 1450, FM 99.3, KNSI, KNSI News Time, coming up on 7:49. Have we met?
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0: 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Steve Gottwald in for Bob Hughes. Sunny 65 as we start our Friday. By the way, Steve was the winner of our four-pack of tickets to the Rocks home opener tonight. A lot of fun with the boys this summer as they get things kicked off. Great team this year, too. It's going to be fun to watch. So check out the Rocks when you get a chance, but Steve was our winner of the four tickets. We're going live now on KNSI to Duluth, and Dan the Ox Oxner joining us live to talk to us more about the Minnesota State GOP Convention. It's already gotten started. Today it gets going in earnest. Welcome to KNSI. Hot Talk with the Ox coming up next, but Dan the Ox Oxner joining us live now from Duluth. Good morning, Ox.
9: This is the Ox,
0: yes.
9: Ladies and gentlemen,
0: yes,
9: broadcasting live.
0: And this is not the Ox.
9: This is not the... Are you coming? You're coming down?
0: Or up, I am on my way up after I get done talking with you.
9: All right. Well, we're looking forward to seeing your smiling face here. Yeah, the deck is coming alive here in Duluth. I think a 10 is like when they want everybody seated and they're going to try to start. Which, what does that mean, Steve Gottwald?
0: I'm not sure what it means.
9: It means that probably by 1 or 2 o'clock, the convention will start. That's what that means.
0: That's exactly right. I'm not too nervous. You know, somebody said, well, you're not going to get here until about 10:30, 11. I said, I don't think there will be much happening before then.
9: Probably not. Yeah. I mean, they try to get it going. You know how this is. But it's really interesting. I got to say, at the gubernatorial forum last night, the candidate forum put on by Americans for Prosperity, interesting. All the candidates, I think it was six of them, not a snipe, not really even a dig.
0: They played nice?
9: They did. They all played nice. They answered the questions based on their own, you know, ideas. And there were some differing ideas. It wasn't a rubber stamp deal. But I thought it was really interesting. And, you know, we all know what happens on the floor when the wrangling starts beginning, right?
0: Yeah.
9: Say it got off to a very cordial start. And I think maybe part of it is because for the bulk of the candidates, I mean, four of them anyway, they're going to the primary.
0: Oh, exactly.
9: They want this, but this is not a do or die. They're very explicit saying, you know, whatever, you know, we'll take this if we can get it. But, you know, we're going on to the primary. So maybe that's why it wasn't quite as contentious as maybe we've seen it in the past. Good candidates, though.
0: Yeah, and you get the sense that dynamic is playing out on both sides of the aisle. The Democrats seem to be figuring that out, too. The Republicans maybe as well, that they need to start going to primaries to get the most solid candidate.
9: Yeah, the candidates are figuring it out. But, you know, the party faithful here, the folks that are giving up their weekend, who have thus given up how many nights and weekends to get here to be part of this process, are just not crazy about the idea that it's all for naught.
0: Well, exactly.
9: But,
0: some consider it rather disrespectful that somebody would come to a convention and say right off the bat, I don't really care that you're all here. I'm going to go to a primary anyway.
9: Yeah, they're massaging that a little bit. You know, there's appreciation, you know, because they do appreciate it. I mean, the candidates appreciate everybody coming here and all that. But they just don't, you know, don't respect the process. And we've seen it over the years, Steve the Gottwalt. I'm not sure that this is the right way to do it. You know, I'm kind of a primary guy. But
0: yeah.
9: Not an August primary guy. I mean, my goodness.
0: The one thing you don't get with a primary, though, Ox, is you don't get those nice suites with the food and beverages like they did. Did they do that last night? I understand Tafoya had a place, and I think Damoth had something going on, too. So there's all these places you can go and get a little hors d'oeuvre or something.
9: I missed it. I was at the parties, but I was a day late and a dollar short for the chow. So I had to have a midnight pizza at some point on my way back to the hotel, unfortunately. But, yeah, it was a huge party. Adam Schwartzy, I got to respect him. He did it at the deck for his Senate campaign. They had the outdoor patio. If you know anything about Duluth, you know, it might be 80 degrees during the day, but it's 50 at night. So people were outside in the cold, and it was like a smoker. Tons of people smoking cigars out there.
0: What?
9: I'm like, you know, that is so classic Schwartzy, awesome. Though, isn't it? I mean, you know,
0: it
9: we've
0: really
9: got a
0: is.
9: Real man's man running for Senate with Adam Schwartzy, and I don't know that Minnesota is ready to elect a guy like that. I'd love to live in a state that I was confident could. South Carolina, maybe, Alabama, Texas, I don't know. But he's really got a presence here, so he's the odds-on favorite to get the endorsement. But Michelle Tafoya's party was way bigger and packed. At the Garden in Canal Park.
0: Yeah, you got to wonder. I mean, and Schwartzy has done a great job of organizing a statewide machine, if you will. And he's raised some good money, but he's having a hard time kind of gaining the popularity as opposed to Tafoya, who's got great name recognition from her years broadcasting with the NFL. And she's been talked about for years and years as a potential candidate on the GOP side. And now finally, voila, here she is.
9: You know, I got to say, though, I bumped into her last night. Every time I see her and talk to her, she has star power. I don't know if it's just from being on TV or if you're that way before you get on TV or what. But there's this, you know, because if I've seen her on TV a dozen times over the years, right, it's not like I watch nonstop NFL. I know she's a sideline person, but, you know, whatever. That to me, that's not like, you know, it's not like meeting Carol Burnett or, you know, Frank Sinatra. But she's got star power. There's something about her. She
0: can
9: feel her a ways away. And so that's something. And we need that in Minnesota, name recognition, et cetera. But this will be an interesting – this will be a good boost, I think, if Schwartzy gets the endorsement. Whoever gets the endorsement will be a good boost for their campaign moving forward, either way.
0: Absolutely. We're talking live with The Ox, with Hot Talk with The Ox just ahead on AM 1450, FM 99.3 KNSI. We're going to do news – next at the top of the hour, as we usually do, and then we'll be back with The Ox talking more about what's going on at the Minnesota GOP convention, state convention. Very consequential happening up in Duluth right now. Ox is in Duluth broadcasting live. I heard Schwartzy, by the way, rolled out the red, white, and blue carpet over the carpet that they've got at the deck there. They've really done things up fancy.
9: Is that a metaphor? Or I didn't see any red, white, and blue carpet exactly yet. But
0: yeah,
9: he's got
0: somebody
9: big...
0: was talking about him doing that. So I don't know if that's inside or outside or what, but apparently a smoker of sorts on the deck.
9: Okay.
0: Literally last night.
9: No, it was great, lad. They had karaoke. It was really fun. But we're right in front of his booth. We're right here at the Lisa Damoth, Kendall Qualls. We are right here at the entrance to the tunnel. We'll get a photo up on social media here. But he's got a big GMC pickup here with an American flag on it. And, you know,
0: awesome. Awesome.
9: I mean, pretty cool.
0: Hot Talk with the Ox just ahead on KNSI. Stay tuned for news. And then Hot Talk with the Ox next on KNSI.

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4: I'm Dave Anthony, Fox News. It would extend the Iran ceasefire for 60 days. President Trump's yet to sign off on it and tells Laura Trump in an interview that'll air on her show on Fox tomorrow night.
5: That's what I do. I negotiate. They negotiate. They're very good negotiators. They're crafty. But in the end, we have all the cards.
4: Fox's Madeline Rivera is at the White House.
6: The memo of understanding states shipping will be restored in the Strait of Hormuz without restrictions. And this includes Iran removing mines from the waterway within 30 days. The U.S. would also lift this blockade and some sanctions to allow Iran to sell oil. Iran would also commit to not pursuing a nuclear weapon. It's still unclear, though, what would happen to Iran's stockpile of highly enriched uranium. And that's one of the issues that will continue to be hashed out within this 60-day window.
4: There was a giant orange fireball in the night sky in Florida as Blue Origin was prepping for a rocket launch next week.
7: When they tried to do a static fire test at Cape Canaveral Space Force Station in Florida late Thursday, the rocket exploded. Sound courtesy of Spaceflight Now's YouTube page. It was a monstrous explosion, completely shrouding the 320-foot-tall Glenn rocket.
4: Fox's Jill Nato. The rocket's unmanned, so no one was hurt. Blue Origin CEO Jeff Bezos says it's too early to know the cause, but they will rebuild. An Amtrak train caught fire in a tunnel in New York City early this morning. Five workers were hurt, two seriously, disrupting train service. Former Attorney General Pam Bondi is at the Capitol now to answer House Committee's questions on the Jeffrey Epstein files.
8: Cameras and microphones will not be allowed, and Bondi will not be under oath. Bondi was subpoenaed to appear while she led the DOJ, but she refused. Bondi did, however, agree to sit for this transcribed interview. She is expected to be at the meeting with Assistant U.S. Attorney General Harmeet Dillon.
4: That's Fox's Gernal Scott. 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
10: 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Partly sunny with a high in the upper 80s today. Your full KNSI forecast is on the way in moments. Good morning, I'm Jennifer Leverins. Democrats are gathering in Rochester and Republicans in Duluth for their state conventions this weekend. The GOP convention kicked off last night with a debate featuring six candidates for governor. Lisa Damith, Mike Lindell, and Kendall Qualls are considered the frontrunners in the race. Qualls won last night's straw poll, but St. Olaf College professor Dan Hoffrunning says House Speaker Damith is the most well-known candidate and has demonstrated strong lawmaking skills. He says her opponents haven't shown they have capacity to win an election. DFL delegates are expected to rally smoothly behind U.S. Senator Amy Klobuchar for governor, Lieutenant Governor Peggy Flanagan, a top name for the U.S. Senate race. Wake Park, closer to hiring its first full-time fire chief. Five candidates will interview Monday for the position, with interviews expected to last all day. Mayor Ken Schmidt says a full-time leader will help support the department and recruit more firefighters. Wake Park currently has 18 part-time firefighters and wants to grow that roster to 30. Stearns County and the Minnesota Department of Transportation teaming up to realign an intersection north of Lake Henry. Crews will rebuild the spot where Highway 4 meets County Highway 32 into a 90-degree intersection. The change is meant to improve sight lines at the stop sign and make crossing the state highway safer. Construction is set for this year at an estimated cost of $1 million. Find more at knsiradio.com. For some, becoming a published author is a dream. For one Sartell third grader, it's about to become a reality. 9-year-old Owen Bone Gettler has written Team Stuff Number 1, The Miserable Madness of the Mill Monster. It's a story about five friends who battle a monster made from a windmill. Owen not only wrote the book, he drew nearly every picture inside it. He's already working on book number 2. There is a book release party and celebration set for tomorrow at the Sartell Community Center. Learn more and find a link to pre-order the book at knsiradio.com. This look at news is brought to you by North Risk Partners. For more on these and other stories, visit knsiradio.com, which is also where you can cast your vote daily in our America 250 listener poll on the moments that shaped our nation. I'm Jennifer Leverins, KNSI News.
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9: 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Now your local forecast from the Hanson Paving Weather Center.
12: Partly cloudy today with a high of 88. Southeast winds 5 to 10 miles per hour. Lows around 60 tonight, cloudy. High of 82 tomorrow, cloudy. Temperatures above average Sunday and Monday with highs from the upper 70s to the mid 80s. Showers possible both days. I'm meteorologist Paul Trombley on KNSI. Currently 66.

0: well. You know, you look at these dates on the calendar so far out, and it seems like a million years away. And then you get here. The conventions are afoot here in, we're in Duluth for the Republican convention, the Democrat convention in Rochester. Delegate seating begins in 1 hour, and then, David Fitzsimmons, ladies and gentlemen, walking by. Good to see you, sir. Yes, sir. Delegate seating begins at, 9. The convention's supposed to start at 10, and so folks are starting to walk in. We're right at the, literally right at the mouth of the tunnel where they all go into the convention hall. We're right with the Kendall Qualls, Tad Jude, Lisa Damith, Royce White Booth, Michelle Tafoya, Adam Schwartzy, all these folks need to be part of this, but it's killing me, Gottwalt, because somebody's cooking bacon breakfast in here. I don't know what's going on.
1: Oh, my goodness.
0: But, like, this permeation. This is a classic Republican convention, though, right? It's just permeation of bacon.
1: Love it. Absolutely love it.
0: I don't know who's doing it, right? So, so the reason I wanted you to stick around for just a segment here, Gott, and then we'll let you get going so you can get up here, and that is your experiences. You've been to a million of these conventions. I've been to probably not quite as many as you have, but maybe. And you watch how the people woo the delegates, and it's fun to see. I think a lot of folks don't know, like, okay, this guy's got an open bar, right? Then this guy's got ice cream cones, and then this gal's, you know, this, okay.
1: This one's got pulled pork or brisket.
0: Every time it cracks me up because, like, right when you walk into the arena, some people really get it. And I don't know who's cooking the breakfast, which I should know, but it's early, so, you know, I'm like the first one here. But it's one of those things where as I'm walking in all the way in the skyways, all the way into the... hey, Ryan Wilson! How you doing, sir? Come over! Come over, say hello! Can you come around the corner?
1: I'm behind the bar here.
0: Lieutenant Governor,
1: yeah.
0: Yeah, and this Woo-hoo. Is the way it's going to go today. We're just going to wave people in as they walk by. But it's one of those things where there's Adam Schwartzy signs on it's stuck to the floor of the skyways.
1: Oh my
0: Adam
1: goodness!
0: Schwartzy signs on the wall. Let you know. I mean, some people really get the marketing, and then when you walk in, if they serve you bacon and eggs, you know, it's like, you know, I was going to vote for the other guy.
1: How are you going to vote against somebody who gives you bacon and eggs?
0: Maybe, yeah, yeah, right, yeah, yeah, the bacon and eggs. Ryan Wilson, candidate for lieutenant governor. Hey, man, good to see you.
2: Good to be here.
0: I don't know. You're my first guest. So I got to figure out if that's microphone 3 or microphone 2. There. Say hello, Ryan.
2: Hello. How are you guys?
0: There you go. That must be microphone 3. Good. Good to see you, sir.
2: Great.
0: Big day for you.
2: Yeah, you know, we'll kick it off with a bang here this morning. And,
0: yeah.
2: You know, I believe the governor's candidates are going on Saturday, so that'll be exciting. And, you know, feeling good. Cautiously optimistic that we'll come to a good result here at the convention. And we'll see Damith Wilson on the ticket over to the take on Amy Klobuchar soon here.
0: It's a big deal. Oh, and there's news, of course, from Rochester. You know, maybe it won't be Amy Klobuchar. You never know. You just never know.
2: Exactly.
0: Right? So, these things are crazy. Yeah. So 4 years ago, you were running for auditor, right?
2: Yeah. I was unopposed, ran a great race. Nobody else jumped in and ran the closest race in almost 20 years in Minnesota. Came with 8,000 votes. So people ask all the time, can Republicans win in Minnesota? Are there enough votes here? My race showed you can come within, 0.3%? And that was with 200,000 people staying home. So this is the year we turn Minnesota red, we bring back common sense to the state, and Lisa's the one to lead us there.
0: Well, Speaker Damith mentioned, I think it was her, at the forum yesterday about the 100,000 or whatever it was, Republicans.
2: Yeah. 200,000.
0: 200,000. Yeah, okay. Yep. I thought I was just, I didn't want to exaggerate. Yeah. You know, far be it from the ox to embellish. But yeah, 200,000 didn't vote. Get those out there. You know, you're the auditor, right? I mean, we have a whole nother slate of folks, and we don't have this crazy government that we've had for the past 4 years.
2: Exactly. I mean, imagine if we had those extra 2 votes per precinct is what it came down to that we lost by last cycle. You know, feeding our future might look a little different. The $9 billion in fraud might look a little different. So, anyway, we're here to turn the state around now. We got great things going on. Lisa's been a good defender of all of our rights, Second Amendment rights, First Amendment rights. I mean, she stood tall as speaker, and I think that I'm hopeful the delegates will see that, you know, there's people that talk and there's people that walk, and Lisa's out there been walking the walk the entire time, and people will be excited to see that the results that she's produced for Minnesota.
0: Well, Ryan, I'll let you get going. Thanks for stopping by.
2: Thank you.
0: This is how it's going to work. Ryan Wilson, candidate for lieutenant governor, the Damith Wilson campaign on Hot Talk with the Ox. Well, so just talking about the marketing here at these events, safe to say, and I don't know if it's more this time than others, but, you know, pretty much everybody is committed to the first ballot. What does that mean?
1: Yeah, you know, there are so many ballots taken on each of these, especially for the statewide office. These are important endorsements. And so, you know, you got a lot of people who are loyal to one camp or another coming in as delegates. And a lot of them will sign these forms saying they commit on the first ballot, meaning the first time they go around to vote. You got to get to, what, 60% for the statewide offices?
0: Yeah. Mm-hmm.
1: So you got to get 60% of the votes in order to get the endorsement. And that doesn't typically happen.

0: these statewide offices. But that first ballot's kind of interesting. It's usually kind of an indication of where things are at. Mm-hmm. And then delegates move from there, as you know.
1: It's a really interesting procedure. And like you say, you know, it's an indicator of where things are at. And then what a lot of times happens is you'll see people walking the floor, you know, like if you'll be wearing a button, right, for a candidate. And somebody from the other camp will come up and say, okay, I see you're wearing that button, but can we have your vote on the second ballot?
0: Exactly.
1: Right? If that person's not ahead of the first ballot, can we get your commitment for a second ballot? And then they kind of have an idea who they have on the floor. But it's a really interesting game. And truth be told, I have heard, and I was on the ground pretty heavily last night. I saw just about everybody who was here. I was at the Americans for Prosperity gubernatorial forum that they had, and then partying all night last night. I think I got in at midnight. Not a lot of sniping against other candidates.
0: Well, and that's good.
1: Not seeing it.
0: Wasn't it Ronald Reagan who said, you know, I'm not going to speak ill of other Republicans. It's one of those rules, and we've gotten away from it a lot in recent years, so it's good to hear that that's not happening at the Minnesota State GOP convention in Duluth now.
1: Yeah. Well, I appreciate your perspective. I just kind of wanted to bend your ear a little bit as somebody who's been here, done that. We'll let you get on the road. Steve, the guy.
0: Well, real quick, if I could, Ryan Wilson made this comment too, and I appreciate what he said. If Republicans who sat on their butts and didn't vote last time would get off their butts and vote this time, we can take back the state.
1: Yep.
0: The numbers are there. So, I mean, hanging your head and not voting is not an option. If you're a Republican and you want to take back Minnesota, you got to get up and vote for the candidates who are endorsed and on the ballot.
1: Yeah, people say it's a red state, right?
0: Absolutely, should be.
1: They'd only go out and vote. Yep. Yep, good observation, the Gott. Well, thanks. Appreciate it, sir. And we'll see you in a little while when you get here.
0: Absolutely. Thanks, Ox.
1: I'll buy you lunch.
0: Cool.
1: Steve, the Gott Gottwald. Ladies and gentlemen, in studio, wrapping things up there as we are broadcasting from the deck in Duluth. Mike Amery is loitering, hanging out here from Center of the American Experiment. Hello, sir.
2: Hello.
1: Tell me about your presence here. What do you guys got cooking?
2: Well, we are supporting anybody and anyone who wants to see limited government, lower taxes, less regulation, personal responsibility, government accountability. We're trying to make Minnesota a freer, more prosperous, better governed state. So we're seeing what's going on at the Republican State Convention.
1: Yeah, no, it's cool. You guys have a booth, I think.
2: We do. We also have a resolution to change the platform to support education savings accounts, not vouchers, education savings accounts. So they're having money follow kids, so parents have better choices for their educational choices for their kids. Now, remember, we're a nonpartisan organization, so we got this passed through more than 1,000 precinct caucuses on the Republican side, but we even got it through some DFL precinct caucuses as well. Don't think we're going to be able to change that platform, but we're working on the Republicans.
1: Mike Amery, Center of the American Experiment here for the big convention. Are you a delegate also?
2: I am. I live in Wright County.
1: Wright County. Yeah. Okay.
2: I, as you know, I'm director of Greater Minnesota Outreach for American Experiment. So Wright County, not quite the center of the state, but pretty close.
1: Yeah.
2: So I traveled all four corners, and definitely the people I talk to are definitely on the red side of the aisle. And so lots of friends here at the convention.
1: Well, and I ask you that because... you know, these conventions, there's always a central thought, at least in my head, for these conventions. How many of the people here understand the difference between ideology, hard ideology, my way or the highway, and the way to win a statewide race, which is to be everybody's governor, everybody's candidate?
2: Well, people fall on both sides of that. I sometimes fall on both sides of that on supporting my candidate because of the stands that they're taking versus supporting a candidate that if they're out of the mainstream and can't get elected, well, what's the point? Those are difficult things to weigh. And I can understand people being torn on their candidates and their choices. Those are real choices, and I think those are real choices on both sides of the aisle.
1: Definitely. Oh, yeah, my gosh. And you know what's going on in Rochester as we speak, right? It's going to be an interesting day down there, too.
2: It is. And, you know, you've got situation in Minneapolis where you've got Ilhan Omar, but if she moved over to the 3rd Congressional District where they've got a DFLer in there, she probably doesn't win. Mm-hmm. So, I mean, you've got.

0: to have the right candidate in the right spot, no matter what side of the aisle you're on, in order to get a plurality and make sure you get your candidates elected. Because winning, but standing for principle and losing, it's a position you can take, but yeah. it's a tough one long term.
1: And I after the forum last night, I'm not sure that I see that, you know, that there's a lot of that with these candidates. They seem to be kind of talking to the whole state rather than, you know, a lot of times, you know, the leader is hardcore, blah, blah, blah, blah, you know, Republican, conservative. Yeah. These people seem to be, for the most part, pragmatists.
0: I think almost all of them could get elected. If they're the endorsed candidate on the Republican side, or if they win the Republican primary, if there is one, I think that the winner of the Republican nomination in August is going to be a credible candidate against Amy Klobuchar or whoever the Democrats put up. I think it's going to be a good race. I think Republicans are probably down a few points right now, but there's a lot of things that could change. And we saw that in the presidential race with Joe Biden. My goodness, there's a lot of things that could change really quickly.
1: Yes. You know, not to be morbid, but I keep going back to the Paul Wellstone, Norm Coleman race years ago.
0: Absolutely.
1: You just don't know, or whatever, right? Some scandalous thing could happen, or, I mean, dare I say, a plane crash, or, you know, who knows?
0: Who knows?
1: You just don't know.
0: Yeah.
1: But, Mike, I appreciate your conversation always. Good talking to you. I appreciate your organization, Center of the American Experiment. Good stuff.
0: All right. Thank you so much, Ox. Appreciate it.
1: See you in there. As the event is beginning here, folks are trickling in. We've got, I think, Tanya Gehring, candidate for House of Representatives, in our listening audiences here as a delegate. Magnum Dave is here, ladies and gentlemen. Hey, Magnum Dave. All right. One of our Hot Talk with the Ox listeners and callers. Maybe we'll say hi to him. We also have Kendall Qualls is going to be coming over. I've invited most of the candidates over that I had a chance to talk to last night for governor, for Senate. We'll see who comes over. Today is the big Senate deal. It's the endorsement for the Senate. The governor endorsement is scheduled for tomorrow. So a lot of the gubernatorial candidates are, you know, not getting an early start today. They're, you know, this is a day to kind of pace themselves because tomorrow is the big day. So we'll see who all comes over. But it's a free-for-all as we have just kind of an open microphone here. One, two, three, four of them, in fact, as it's the Ox broadcasting live at the Republican Convention in Duluth on Hot Talk with the Ox.
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0: Wait a minute. Now, wait a minute here. I just heard food and beverage doesn't start until 11 o'clock here. I mean, the Ox needs breakfast. I mean, what in the world, Magnum Dave? Like what in the world? Hello, Magnum Dave.
1: Hey, good morning.
0: Nice to see you. I got to figure out what microphone that is. Talk to me again. Is that microphone
2: good
0: three?
2: Good morning.
0: Yes, it is. Microphone three. There you go. Magnum Dave is here. You're a delegate. Good to see you, man.
1: Yeah, good morning. It's exciting to be here.
0: Now, are you a convention rat from years past, or is this your first one?
1: This is my second convention, so I don't know if that makes me a rat at this point. I might be like maybe a small laboratory mouse.
0: You will be a rat if you come again for a third time.
1: The third one, that's the hat trick.
0: So you did it once, and you're coming back for more. Had you thought this through, or are you excited about it, or tell me about it?
1: Yeah, what I'm excited for is just being able to play a part in who shows up on the ballot in November. And we have a governor's race that is very important for the state of Minnesota this November.
0: Yeah, no question. Do you have a candidate? Are you endorsing anybody? Are you wearing somebody's hat or anything?
1: I'm not wearing a hat. I have plenty of hairspray in.
0: I noticed that. Yeah, you look very sharp. You must have gotten a haircut for the occasion.
1: Yeah, for sure.
0: Yeah. But anybody's for Senate? Are you a Schwartzy guy or are you a Damoth? Or?
1: Back to the governor's. There was a governor's forum last night, and they did a very good job just, each one of them just outlining their vision for Minnesota, and this crop of candidates is so strong, it's really hard to choose. It's almost an embarrassment of riches.
0: I found it to be a very good conversation last night, too. I took a lot of notes, and so if I have any time between guests today, I'm going to go over some of those notes from last night's gubernatorial forum, and I found it to be very respectful. But tell me about, if you agree with me on this. We're going to talk, I had a long conversation with Mike Lindell, so we're going to air that at some point this morning on Hot Talk with the Ox. We had a great conversation. I also had a good conversation with Philip Parrish, but the Lindell thing, what distinguished him, I think, from others that I hadn't fully thought out, is he is treating this as a marketing campaign. Like, he's selling pillows. But the other people are treating this as, we got to win over the ideology, you know, we got to do this and that. He's treating this as, we just got to sell pillows. And in this case, Mike Lindell for governor is the pillow.
1: Yeah, that's 100% correct. And it's a unique approach to, what if we had a marketer to, we have fabulous ideas, but our ideas are not connecting with somebody that's not paying attention right now. They're out fishing or they're...
0: You're right.
1: Not that I'm opposed to fishing. I 100% endorse chasing walleye.
0: And there you go. So there's another thing. The people here are giving up a primo... You know, what do we have? 10 weekends in the summer. They're giving one of them up to be here. And they've given them up to get here in the past.
1: Yeah, and then it's also just the prep work to get here. I mean, last night was... It was good to sit in that room and hear from the different candidates, but I mean, I'm sure anybody could think of 1,000 things to do on a Thursday night where the weather's good.
0: Well, behind us was Lake Superior, so you know, we're looking out the window and looking at Lake Superior going, you know, that looks, and it was a beautiful night last night.
1: Yeah, and I don't know how the fishing is on Lake Superior, but I gotta admit, a couple of times I was thinking, that would be nice to wet a line out there.
0: Uh-huh, yeah. Well, Magnum Dave, thanks for saying hello. Is Magnum Tammy here?
1: Not as a delegate, but yes, she's here as Magnum Tammy.
0: All right. Good to see you guys. Thanks.
1: Yeah, thanks for being here, Ox.
0: Magnum Dave, listener to Hot Talk with the Ox, and rolling through. They're about to be, let's see, we're nigh on a pound, about a half hour away before they actually let them through the actual official door. Oh, by the way, Magnum Dave, did you see where the bacon is? Did you get any bacon coming in? Who's cooking
1: bacon? Oh, yeah, 100%. Royce White had bacon this morning.
0: It's Royce that's doing it. Oh, man. All right. They're still cooking. All right. Thanks, man. There you go. The very brilliant idea. I'll tell you what, you know, you serve bacon to the folks coming in, that'll get you some points. Coming up on Hot Talk with the Ox here, the Friday edition. Yeah, had a great talk with Mike Lindell. You're going to love this conversation. We did it last night. And by the way, it was random, right? So it was just the delegates or the candidates were doing gaggles. You know, some of them did, some of them didn't. I think Speaker Damoth is hopefully coming over. Kendall Qualls, I think, is coming over at some point today to our booth. Other than that, we had a great talk with Philip Parrish. We'll try to get to that here before the show is over. and Mike Lindell, great conversation. Who knows who else is going to be coming by the broadcast booth. Coming up, Tanya Gehring is here too, candidate for House of Representatives in the large chunk of the Hot Talk with the Ox listening audience, getting the endorsement a few weeks ago. Hot Talk with the Ox and Ox Across America, our latest venue here is at the Deck in Duluth for the Republican Convention. Title sponsors all year long, Tim Coyle with Coyle's Flags and Flagpoles, Mike Bryant with Bradshaw Bryant Law Office, also sponsoring Bernie Perryman with Batteries Plus, St. Cloud and Sauk Rapids, Josh Hagemeister, Minnesota Fishing Guide Service, Legacy Upfitters, Protective Coatings and Truck Accessories, Farm Ride of St. Cloud, and Bob Abel with Eastgate Business Center, RCA Real Estate. Hot Talk with the Ox on the ground. The day is here, the Republican Convention. Stick around.
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3: 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Partly sunny, high in the upper 80s this afternoon. Your full KNSI weekend forecast on the way in moments. Good morning, I'm Jennifer Leverins. Authorities in northeastern Minnesota are investigating the death of a man found at the bottom of a cliff at Palisade Head along the North Shore. The Lake County Sheriff's Office says it received a report from a Teteguch State Park ranger Wednesday of a body located on the rocks. Deputies say the victim has been identified as 29-year-old Seth Pifo from Minneapolis. Palisade Head is a rock formation that rises about 300 feet above Lake Superior. The federal government giving farmers a rare opportunity to expand their crop safety net coverage. The Farm Service Agency says eligible landowners can review and consider increasing base acres for agriculture risk coverage and price loss coverage programs starting on Monday going through August 31st. Officials say it's the first chance to add base acres since 2002, with up to 30 million new acres available nationwide. The U.S. Department of Agriculture says the update is designed to better reflect current farming operations and help producers manage financial risks tied to falling prices, lower revenues, and challenging weather. A key inflation gauge accelerated in April to the highest level in 3 years, the latest sign that spiking gas prices and higher food costs are squeezing Americans' finances. Inflation jumped 3.8% in April compared to a year ago. The Commerce Department said Thursday that is up from 3.5% in March and the highest since May 2023. On a monthly basis, prices rose 0.4%, down from the 0.7% rise in March. And the St. Cloud Rocks stand tied for first place in the Great Plains West after completing a sweep of the Badlands Big Sticks ahead of the home opener at Joe Faber Field tonight. There will be a post-game fireworks show and former Minnesota Twins catcher and 1991 World Series champion Brian Harper tossing out the ceremonial first pitch. He'll also be available for pictures and autographs when the gates open at 6:05. This look at news brought to you by Northrisk Partners. For more on these and other stories, visit knsiradio.com, where you can also cast your vote daily in our America 250 listener poll on the moments that shaped our nation. I'm Jennifer Leverins, KNSI News.
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4: Partly cloudy today with a high of 88. Southeast winds 5 to 10 miles per hour. Lows around 60 tonight, cloudy. High of 82 tomorrow, cloudy. Temperatures above average Sunday and Monday with highs from the upper 70s to the mid 80s. Showers possible both days. I'm meteorologist Paul Trombley on KNSI. Currently 66.
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0: Talk with the Ox at the DEC. What is it? The Duluth Entertainment Convention Center, I think, is what it's called. You know, I got to say, this is one of those things where I've been to so many conventions here. It's been a while. But every time I walk in here, I'm like, oh, this is that place. Oh, this is that place. That's right. The place is a maze, and it's huge. It's an amazing facility. So can't say enough good about the DEC, a great asset to the state of Minnesota. And Duluth is really an interesting place, too, man. I forget how cool it is, but, gal, if only they could, like, have better politics. We'll see what the future holds. But we're here. We're here for the weekend. It's always fun to get out of town and up here and where it's cold. And the crowd is gathering here for the first day. They're going to gavel in here in an hour and a half or so for the first day of the convention. I don't have an agenda in front of me as far as I know. I do know the U.S. Senate race, the contest, the vote is scheduled for today at some point. The auditor, the attorney general is uncontested, so don't expect a lot from that race. I don't know what the auditor thing is. Haven't heard much about that. Don't know how contentious that is. But the big contest, of course, are the U.S. Senate. You have three major candidates, I guess, would be Adam Schwartzy, Royce White, and Michelle Tafoya, all vying for the endorsement. Odd, they're saying that Schwartzy might have the edge on the delegates. We'll see if that happens when they vote. Tomorrow, then, is the gubernatorial contest. Now, despite winning the straw poll last night after the gubernatorial forum, Kendall Qualls, the Daymouth campaign, and most people are saying that they think she might have the edge regarding delegates. Does she get the required 60% on the first ballot? We'll see. But if not, then this could go late. Who knows? This could be tight. But there's some very strong candidates. A candidate who went through this process on a different level, on the state house level, Tanya Gehring is her name. Tanya is the endorsed candidate for the Republicans for District 13A to replace Speaker of the House Daymouth, who decided to not run for re-election in order to run for governor. Joins us now on Microphone 3. Hello, Tanya.
1: Hey, good morning, Ox. Great to be here.
0: Good to see you, as always. Pleasure. So, congratulations, first of all, on your endorsement.
1: Thank you so much. I'm very grateful to the delegates of SD 13A for putting their trust in me to run, and we're really looking forward to it. We have some great momentum, so we're really excited.
0: I've known you through Chamber
1: yes. For
0: a long time. I think we've been to Washington a few times.
1: We have been to Washington, D.C. a few times, yeah.
0: Appreciate it.
1: Some great advocacy trips.
0: Appreciated. That,
1: yes.
0: I know you're an avid listener, and appreciated your conservative views, and it was neat when you announced that you thought you might run for office. First time I knew that you were even thinking about it.
1: Yeah.
0: So you're not one of these people that, I've been in office forever, you know, always wanted to be a rep. What brought it up? What all of a sudden brought this up to make you want to do this? Because you're a mom.
1: Yep.
0: Are
1: mom.
0: You're not retired, or you're?
1: I was semi-retired, I would say.
0: Okay.
1: And so I was doing some donor development work, and was asked to consider running by some current legislators, and discerned on that. And we started down that path after consulting with family, and of course for me a lot of diligent prayer on the issue. And so now we're on the path, and we're on the road to the election in November. So
0: very exciting.
1: Yeah, very exciting times.
0: Here we go.
1: Buckle in.
0: And you've got so many great stories. I've always enjoyed your stories.
1: Oh,
0: you've
1: thank
0: done
1: you.
0: Everything, it seems like. You're like a superwoman. And now you're going to have another story running for office.
1: Yes.
0: And another story that you don't have, but you will, theoretically, if you survive it after the weekend, first convention.
1: This is my husband Joe and I are, this is our first experience at the state GOP convention. And I think so far my favorite part is we have met just some amazing new people. Great conversations, and it's really opportune to be around so many people that have a vested interest in turning our state around. There's a lot of care and concern here for the direction that we're heading, and so it's been really good to have those conversations with folks. They're very invested, taking
0: big time.
1: Their time, money, you know, to be here and to show up and participate. And that's what we're going to need in November if we want to turn things around. We need to get Republicans off the sidelines, conservative voices. We know that we've had over 200,000 people who didn't vote in the last election. And so for us to turn this around, we really need conservatives to show up in November.
0: Yeah, absolutely. We got to get those folks that haven't shown up before to show
1: yes.
0: up, and those that have shown up to show
1: absolutely.
0: Up again. Because after all, Orange Man's not on the ballot this time around.
1: That's right. And your votes do matter. They do matter. I've heard a lot of people who have that perception that their vote doesn't matter. And it's just vitally, vitally important. It's an honor and a privilege to be able to vote. We have men and women who fought and died for that right, and we need to give it the respect it deserves and show up.
0: Amen to that. Well, Tanya Gehring, candidate for House of Representatives 13A. And by the way, there's a lot of talk on the state level here of people saying, well, we want the endorsement, but if I don't get it, I'm still going on to the primary. Do you have that in your race?
1: No, I do not. We all agreed to respect the endorsement, and I like that because then we can come together behind each other, you know, no matter what the outcome, and support one another and focus on the race, focus on campaigning, and not have the distraction going forward. So I appreciate the respect from the other two candidates that were in my race, and we've all agreed to that. So
0: there were three candidates. Ben
1: yes.
0: Bugby, the young fella, 21-year-old.
1: Yep.
0: And
1: Ben.
0: Who was that other gal?
1: Tammy Stanger.
0: To know her a little bit in the audience when I was there just as a spectator.
1: Yep. That was such a blessing to get to know both of them, and it's a space where our paths probably wouldn't have crossed had I not been on this journey. So it's been a wonderful to get to know them and respect both of them a great deal.
0: And they're cool? You're in contact with them?
1: Yeah,
0: and
1: they're awesome.
0: On board?
1: They're awesome. Tammy and I haven't been in touch for a while, but I intend to schedule a coffee with her. So, Tammy, if you're listening, I'll be calling.
0: Great. All right. Well, Tanya, do you have a website?
1: Yes. Folks can go to TanyaGehring4MN.com. And my first name is spelled with a J, so it's a little bit different. So
0: Gehring, O-E, somehow?
1: G-O-E-R-I-N-G.
0: Yeah.
1: Absolutely.
0: All right, kiddo. Thanks.
1: Yeah, thank you for having me today.
0: Tanya Gehring looking to replace Lisa Damoth in the House of Representatives, District 13, a first convention here. Oh, boy. Here we go. Will she ever come back? Coming up on Hot Talk with the Ox, I saw the chairman of the Minnesota Republican Party, Alex Plakesh. He may be coming over here in a little while. Kendall Qualls said he'll be coming over here in a little while. We have some other folks that are going to be dropping by. A great conversation I had with Mike Lindell. Stay tuned for that coming up soon. And Philip Parrish really lit it up at the candidate forum last night. We maybe get to that here shortly as we continue. It is just about time to start the Republican convention in Duluth, and you're listening to Hot Talk with the Ox.
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0: This is The Ox, broadcasting live at the Republican Convention in Duluth at the deck. And you never know who's going to walk up. Dwayne Willenbring is here, standing in line. Well, you just walked up, actually. Hi, Dwayne.
1: Hi,
0: good to see you, buddy. Yeah, you can take microphone three right there. Well, okay, take whatever you want. Take them both. Yeah. Hello, Dwayne.
2: Good morning.
0: How are you, buddy?
2: Octobuddy, you're looking grand as always.
0: As are you, sir. Dwayne Willenbring, of course, a name that is very well known in a large chunk of the Hot Talk with the Ox listening audience. You, what's your elected experience, Dwayne?
2: Well, I got married to my bride 55 years ago today.
0: Oh, yeah. Wow. Happy anniversary.
2: Yeah, she was one of those Molitor girls from Rockville.
0: So one of those.
2: She's the driving force, but then we had the Willenbring Construction. But then in the political arena, then I become very active with the Builders Association and many different committees. Eventually, back in Rockville, and I served as a planning and zoning back in the 1900s already. And then city council member for 8 years. 8 years, and then the mayor for 8 years.
0: Well, I've known you. Well, you're one of the first people I met when I came to town 25 years ago.
2: Yep,
0: and you were always active in politics.
2: Yep.
0: You're a delegate here, I see. Have you been a delegate like for
2: 1996?
0: Really? Okay.
2: During the era of after the Bertrams, there was a young lady from Painesville that we, as a Republican Party, happened to look and find, and she was on the city council, and may have been on the Economic Development Authority, and she ran and prevailed.
0: What would her name be?
2: She's kind of drifted off, and she's off in D.C. right now, but it's Michelle Fischbach. And I was her campaign chairperson when she prevailed.
0: Is that so?
2: Yeah, I think that was a special election in the 90s.
0: So
2: it's a great ride.
0: Wow.
2: Great ride. But, you know, family is coming first, and we have six grandchildren, four children, all heading in the direction of success. And great. I just was going to start drifting, but I felt if ever there was an opportunity for the Republican Party in the state of Minnesota, it's this year. And it's been Plowenty and Mayor Kiffmeyer era a long time ago.
0: Yep.
2: It's time. We're ready.
0: Okay, who's your candidate?
2: Well, from our perspective of today's, it's going to be none other than...
0: The U.S. Senate race?
2: The U.S. Senate race, okay. Yeah. And it's going to end up being Michelle Tafoya.
0: Oh, Tafoya? Okay.
2: And I'm going to call it in about 3 or something like that. I know the politics. It takes a couple of times to go and take the see which way the wind blows.
0: Yeah.
2: But eventually, it will come to a head or something. This is going to be the easy part. It's going to be the governor's race that I see a lot of contention yet at this point.
0: Well, now in a district that is, you are represented by Lisa Damith.
2: Oh, of course. In my case, it's the easiest thing in the world for me to make.
0: Decision. That's your candidate?
2: Yeah. Oh, yeah. Yeah. Lisa has to be it. Speaker of the House. Anybody that can, if I can back up though, the reason I'm in Michelle's camp in the Senate side, anybody that can go and compete and chat with Bill Belichick or something like that will probably be able to handle the Senate too or something like that when she can see it.
0: Oh, yeah.
2: Yeah, think about it. You have the DFL, you know, have the National Federal Football League or
0: never
2: something.
0: Never thought about that.
2: Yeah, think about that.
0: Never, okay, very good. She, not just a pretty face. But.
2: Yeah, but she can handle the Bill Belichicks of the world. She can certainly go to the level of that.
0: So. I love. Well, Dwayne, I'll let you get going. Thanks, pal. Good seeing you, buddy.
2: Thank you. Yep. You don't buy friendships, you earn friendship. Thank you for your friendship.
0: God bless you, sir. Right back at you. Great friend, Dwayne Willenbring. You all know Dwayne.
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0: On a Hot Talk with the Ox as we're kind of hanging out here. We're right here at the gateway getting in, so this is kind of cool. So we've got access. I'll turn off the crowd mics there. We've got access to everybody that's waiting in line that we're, what are we, 8 minutes away from the gate opening, but it's really appreciate Americans for Prosperity for putting us up here. We're at a great booth, great location. By the way, we're at the bar, but the bar's not open. So here the Ox is set up actually on a bar. So if you're here a little bit later, that's where the Ox is. Coming up on Hot Talk with the Ox, Terrible Todd, do we have time to air the Philip Parrish interview that I was able to tape last night?
4: Yep.
0: Okay, here is Philip Parrish. He's lit up like a Christmas tree, ladies and gentlemen, on Hot Talk with the Ox. Philip Parrish, candidate for governor, just got done with the gubernatorial forum here Thursday night before the endorsing convention this weekend. First of all, your theme, stop lying to us.
5: Right, exactly. Stop lying to us. Stop lying to the people. It's ridiculous. The level of propaganda that's used to turn us into these weak, everything's the end of the earth, to get us to do what? To pay more taxes and more fees? And where does the money actually go? And so all of this thieving and grifting has a backbone or a structure to it that is intentional, and it's meant to exploit us in our good nature.
1: And being part of the media, of course, I know present company excluded, but you did hammer on the media for a lot of the framing of questions, everything from boundary waters to abortion to all that.
5: Yes, absolutely, and I'll continue to do that because I'm asking media, and hopefully you've read some of my articles, but I'm a really good researcher and I'm a really good writer, and I'm fair-minded. I don't do things for the benefit of Democrats or Republicans. I do things for the benefit of people knowing the truth. And when you read my writings and you read my research and you understand the depth of my coverage of how people are being exploited and lied to, you'll see why that context is so important.
1: Tell me about the decision to go into the primary.
5: So this is something that I've written about a lot within party circles. I've noticed a pattern of behavior for many years. I've tried to advise party behind closed doors. I've tried to have internal conversations. But specific people that I call the donor class or the political class consistently refuse to understand that they've got it wrong. And the track record is there for the proof. 20, 30 years of losses, they've got to start thinking differently. And when we have people coming to our events, 80% of Minnesotans are coming to our events saying they don't want to be labeled Republican or Democrat. That's the truth. And they need to understand that what are we doing as a party to get a hold of that group of people, 80% of people that don't want to be labeled anymore. And nobody is doing anything about it except me.
1: It's an amazing theme that you've got a campaign going. But for the first time, I've known you for, we've covered your campaigns previously. But for the first time, I think you made mention of working for Steve Swigum, who was a personal hero of mine as well, one of the first, if you will, big-time politicians that I ever got to know and covered in the news. Tell me about the times of Swigum compared to now in politics.
5: So I was 16 years old, and I fell in love. I was in government class, and Steve came to talk to us, and I fell in love with our constitutional republic. I have a silly story I love to tell because it's so heartfelt. I actually sat down and figured out that I could run for president, what age I could, what year I could run. And I was disappointed because I had to wait an extra year because of the month of my birthday. So I got so excited about our constitutional republic because of Steve Swigum and government class and some of my involvement, to the extent that I actually have that journal in my keepsake box that a kid from nowhere could become a president. And that meant something to me. Those days, I believe, can come back where our children are inspired to be good leaders again.
1: Well, Phil Parrish, for governor, good luck in the campaign trail. Thanks for having time for us.
5: Thank you. God bless you all.
1: God bless you. Thank you.
0: And that's the way it was last night with candidate Phil Parrish. Shortly, I want to go over some of my notes with all the candidates. I did it for you, so you didn't have to. You didn't have to go to this event. You didn't have to listen to the gubernatorial debate. I came up with all the cool stuff that the candidates were saying, wrote it down, and I've got a few notes for you here shortly. Very interesting panel. There's one guy I didn't even know, John Curran. I didn't know he was, I don't know who he is, but he cited the Bible over and over again. Almost all of the candidates cited Scripture. And I think they all did, actually, if I'm not mistaken. We have a very Christian field right now, unabashedly Christian, and I found that to be incredibly inspiring. I can't capture that without a lot of sound bites, but truly these people believe and they seem to be guided by the Almighty, and I've not seen anything quite like this ever. Coming up, though, on Hot Talk with the Ox, we do have some news coming out of the Democrat convention in Rauch. Maybe you've seen this. don't just immediately start measuring curtains for Amy Klobuchar to get in the governor's office and or even to get the endorsement. There is potential trouble a-brewing in Rochester today. Got a few comments from some of the folks there that might, not huge surprise, but people think that it's a shoe-in for Amy Klobuchar. I don't think it is. We'll see. Shane Meckland is here. Representative Meckland just walked up. He'll be joining us here shortly, won't he? Yes. Hang on. If it all works out, kicking off hour three of Hot Talk with the Ox, just over an hour from now, Mike Lindell, Had a long, exclusive interview with Mike Lindell last night after the gubernatorial debate, the candidate forum. We'll talk to him. Kendall Qualls expecting him to come over. And who knows who else is coming by. The Minnesota Republican Party chairman also was just here. He's going to try to circle back with us here in a little while. But Representative Shane Meckland is going to grace microphone three, I think, here shortly. And he can't wait. I'm sure you can't wait, right, Shane?
3: That is correct.
0: Just very eager. As we eagerly anticipate hour two of Hot Talk with the Ox next.

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4: It was a very rough day. I'm Dave Anthony, Fox News. That's what Blue Origin CEO reacted to the rocket blowing up on the launch pad, and Jeff Bezos vows to rebuild.
5: The explosion lit up the night sky over Cape Canaveral Space Force Station and was seen, heard, and felt by residents along Florida's Space Coast.
4: Fox's Jonathan Sarri says it happened during a test.
5: Blue Origin had been preparing the rocket for an unmanned flight to deliver Amazon Leo high-speed internet satellites to low Earth orbit next week. However, Blue Origin intends to use New Glenn rockets to launch lunar landers on future missions for NASA's Artemis program.
4: Like, since that rocket was unmanned, nobody was hurt. A setback for President Trump in court a short time ago. A federal judge temporarily blocks that nearly $1.8 billion fund for those who believe they were political targets of the Biden Justice Department. The judge has set up a June 12th hearing on whether to continue to block the so-called anti-weaponization fund that was set up as part of the president dropping his IRS lawsuit over tax return leaks. We're still waiting to see if President Trump signs off on a tentative deal with Iran to extend the ceasefire for 60 days. He tells Laura Trump in an interview that'll air on Fox at 9 p.m. tomorrow night.
6: We have all the cards because we've defeated them militarily.
4: Iran wants U.S. sanctions relief as part of the deal and an end to Israel's war on Hezbollah and Lebanon. Also in this possible agreement,
7: the Strait of Hormuz fully reopens and mines are removed within 30 days. The U.S. lifts its blockade, allowing Iran to sell oil freely. Iran agrees to not pursue a nuclear weapon and talks begin on disposing its enriched uranium.
4: Fox's Jeff Paul in Dubai. A nightmare on I-95 in Virginia. Early this morning, a bus crashed into six vehicles as they slowed down in a work zone, but police say the bus did not. Five people inside the vehicles were killed, three more critically injured. 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
9: KNSI News time is 9:02. Partial sunshine, high in the upper 80s today. Your full KNSI forecast is on the way in moments. Good morning, I'm Jennifer Leverins. More Minnesota farmers are filing for bankruptcy as costs keep rising and crop prices fall. Minnesota led the nation in farm bankruptcies during the first quarter of 2026. The Minnesota Reformer reports eight farmers have already filed this year. That's double the number for all of 2024. Farm advocates say higher fuel and fertilizer costs are squeezing farmers who already work with thin margins. Waite Park is preparing to hire its first ever full-time fire chief. Five candidates are set to interview for the job Monday in a process expected to take all day. The city's fire department has long been a part-time paid on-call operation, but officials say the chief's duties have grown beyond what part-time leaders can handle. The names of the five finalists are expected to be released today. An intersection north of Lake Henry is in line for a safety overhaul. Stearns County and the Minnesota Department of Transportation plan to reconstruct the junction of Highway 4 and County Highway 32, about 6 miles northwest of Painesville. Officials say the current angle of the intersection limits what drivers can see at the stop sign, so crews will rebuild it into a 90-degree crossing. The work is scheduled for this year and carries an estimated cost of $1 million. For some, becoming a published author is a dream, but for one Sartell third grader, it's about to become a reality. 9-year-old Owen Bone Gettler says he's wanted this for as long as he can remember.
10: I've always wanted to be an author since I was really, really young. Like since I was like talking or holding a pencil or whatever.
9: A book release party for Team Stuff Number 1, The Miserable Madness of the Mill Monster, is set for tomorrow at the Sartell Community Center. It's a story about five friends who battle a monster made from a windmill. Owen not only wrote the book, he drew nearly every single picture. This Look at News brought to you by Northrisk Partners. For more on these and other stories, visit knsiradio.com, where you can also cast your vote daily in our America 250 listener poll on the moments that shaped our nation. I'm Jennifer Leverins, KNSI News.
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8: 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Now your local forecast from the Hanson Paving Weather Center.
16: Partly cloudy today with a high of 88. Southeast winds 5 to 10 miles per hour. Lows around 60 tonight, cloudy. High of 82 tomorrow, cloudy. Temperatures above average Sunday and Monday with highs from the upper 70s to the mid 80s. Showers possible both days. I'm meteorologist Paul Trombley on KNSI. Right now, it's 72 degrees.

0: This is The Ox, broadcasting live in Duluth from the Republican Convention, hour two of our three-hour disco swing party. Ox and Friends, a little not a conventional Ox and Friends, probably more just like a regular hour for today, not at the Pioneer Place Theater, of course, because we are here in Duluth. But we've got kind of some random guests and things, so we're kind of playing it loosey-goosey. FYI, just a programming note. Hope you appreciate the as-it's-happening coverage. You don't have to come here. Just listen to the Ox and save the trip, as we'll try to bring you as much of the action as we can here in the next 2 hours. Hot Talk with the Ox and Ox Across America, brought to us all by Coils, Flags and Flagpoles, and Mike Bryant with Bradshaw Bryant Law Office, our title sponsors. And also brought to us all by Representative Shane Meckland.
1: Here we are.
0: All right, you're not actually a sponsor, but you're our next guest. We appreciate that.
1: Hey, I'm happy to be here.
0: Look at this. Colonel Todd is here. Colonel Todd.
2: Good morning.
0: What are you wearing?
2: It is the say don't waste your vote, vote for the Ox t-shirt.
0: I love it. Proudly sporting it today.
2: Yep.
0: Very nice. You're a delegate?
2: Yes. Yes.
3: People don't say, oh, who's the Ox? I don't
0: know. But everybody here knows me, it seems like. So
2: I've run into several people that do, actually.
0: Yeah, I love
2: it. A couple at the hotel this morning.
0: Oh, yeah. Well, good for you. Well, I appreciate you sporting that, Colonel Todd. Now, you're a regular delegate at these things?
2: I'm a regular delegate at State Central, and I am an alternate for State Central.
0: For regular state?
2: I'm a delegate for regular state and alternate for State Central.
0: Oh, I see.
2: So I was here yesterday, too.
0: Yeah, how'd that go? Anything exciting?
2: There's going to be a constitutional convention coming up next spring.
0: Oh.
2: So they got to nail down time and place. It sounds like St. Cloud even, but they're going to nail down time and place, and we'll have a chance to actually address the Republican constitution, which we haven't done in several years.
0: Wow. Breaking news. Okay. All right, Colonel Todd.
2: Have a great day.
0: Before you go,
2: yes.
0: Would you like to put your support behind any candidate in the race, either race, any race? Or are you still...
2: I've got my ideas.
0: Okay.
2: I know who I'm looking for.
0: Oh.
2: But I've prioritized all of the candidates.
0: Okay.
2: So if one comes out, I know who I'm going to go to next and who I'm going to go to next.
0: Yep.
2: And most of that actually is based off of talking to people within my precinct.
0: Oh, is that so? Okay. Yeah. All right.
2: I do what a precinct chair is supposed to do.
0: You are the precinct chair. All right. Good for you.
2: Precinct chair.
0: God bless you. Thanks for your service, Colonel Todd.
2: You're very welcome.
0: I'll let you get in there. I know they're letting you in now, so appreciate it, buddy. How about that? Shane, I don't see your, I am not the Ox, but I know him t-shirt or...
1: You should have asked him which one he was wearing yesterday.
0: Yeah, he said he was wearing the other one.
1: Yeah, some other shirt. I didn't remember, but...
0: Representative Meckland, you are also a delegate. Correct, sir.
1: Absolutely.
0: All right. Representing a large portion of the Hot Talk with the Ox listening audience.
1: The whole western half of Sherburne County.
0: All right. Thank you for your service, as always. So, do you have a candidate? Are you openly advocating for any of the gubernatorial or Senate candidates?
1: I'm backing Damoth.
0: Okay.
1: In that one. Some of the other, probably Nate George for auditor. The Senate one, I'm kind of got to wait and hear it out.
0: Really? Will it depend on the presentations, or will it depend on what other people are saying?
1: Well, the reality of it is, there's two that are good, in my opinion.
0: Uh-huh.
1: One is electable.
0: Okay.
1: That's what it comes down to.
0: Okay. These conventions, and I had this happen to me last night, and this happens every time I go to these conventions. As I talk to people or I see the candidates, whatever, I begin to see things differently.
1: Yes.
0: And, you know, some strong opinion that I might have had before coming here, once you get here and talk to the candidates, see the mood of the people, sometimes it opens my eyes to some things.
1: Well, and, you know, with this many candidates, the one that's in third can all of a sudden move to number one out of nowhere. That happened in St. Cloud a few years back with the MNGOP chair race.
0: Yes.
1: If you recall that one.
0: I wasn't there.
1: Oh, well,
0: I heard about it.
1: Yes. Right. I mean, the person that ended up winning it was really not performing well in the beginning, but then as lower ones dropped off and everything started shifting, no one saw that one coming.
0: You don't know, right? And the manipulation sometimes of the strategies and things and what happens. And I will say, who was... Oh, God darn it. This popped into my head, and I shouldn't have referenced it live on the air because I can't think of the name. But last time around, the Senate candidate blew it at the state convention. the presentation was so bad, I had heard, that he had so many people speak for him and there was so much video that he had about 30 seconds to actually get to the microphone and talk about himself.
1: And, I remember that. Who the heck was that?
0: Terrible disappointment. He was the military guy that had never been in politics before, and I loved the guy. He was really exciting, and then blew it at the convention.
1: And that's unfortunately
0: And that's really what just knocked him out.
1: And that's actually, you know, the advisors that he has behind him that didn't know better and what presentation to put together.
0: Right.
1: Because you never want to, like, spend all your, whatever you get, 8 minutes, whatever the case may be, and you're only going to talk 30 seconds or a minute.
0: It doesn't work.
1: It's not perceived to go well, no.
0: So, Shane Mecklen, what is your, like, you've been to these conventions forever?
1: I was actually here 10 years ago.
0: Uh-huh. Okay, yeah, at the deck.
1: Yep, and sadly, if you're only going to be here once every 10 years, you're going to have to learn the place all over again.
0: It's a maze, isn't it?
1: Whoever designed this is not well thought of in my mind.
0: No, I think they just kept adding on, right? That must have been the deal, but yeah, we'll see where this goes.
1: Exactly. Okay.

0: this, as there's a lot of conversation about what is going to be happening in Rochester when they gavel in. As far as I know, they're starting probably at 10 o'clock, too. I don't know. But the report is, this is coming from a Star Tribune story. Hold on, let me get to this. All eyes on Amy Klobuchar. While she is expected to easily win the party's endorsement, she may encounter pockets of resistance from the left flank. A 31-year-old named Modi Hammerstead. She's too middle of the road. Too much trying to appease both sides. Aha, that's not what we need when we're appeasing a side that lies, makes stuff up, engages in illegal activity. She also is expected to face a contingent of delegates who are uncommitted in the governor's race. Some 6,700 activists voted uncommitted in the DFL February straw poll. Okay, so we'll see. Maureen Dunaway is a uncommitted delegate from Senate District 66. I feel like she's been shoved at us as the only possible choice. Delegates don't like to get pushed around. I'll tell you that much for Republican delegates and apparently also for Democrat delegates. There's been a lot of, this is from this same chick, there's been a lot of events that she has not gone to that have happened around the cities. She has not felt present to people who are living here and dealing with what was going on here, particularly during Metro Surge. Well. And then, of course, there's the Angie Craig, Peggy Flanagan Senate endorsement. Angie Craig not appearing at the convention. So that's going to be an interesting result. I mean, it's pretty much she's just going to win, Peggy Flanagan. But a lot of folks just going on to the primary, as we're seeing here, too, at the Republican convention. Dan Johnson, community organizer, formerly known as community organizer. Dan Johnson, hello, sir.
1: Well, hello there. How you doing?
0: Fine, thank you.
1: Good, good.
0: Now, you're also a school board member, correct?
1: That I am, yep. Yes, I am. And delegate here to this convention, to both the State Central and for this particular convention today, the State Convention.
0: Well, well, well, well. Good to see you, sir.
1: I had to get away from that whole community organizer thing, so I just started getting new hats to wear so you could, you know, so I could get away from that from you.
0: Yeah, sorry about that. Formerly known as community organizer.
1: Thank you. Kind of a Prince vibe there.
0: Yeah, but yeah, we're referring to you as a symbol now rather than your actual name. But so tell me about your involvement here. Are you here shilling for a candidate?
1: You know, I'm a supporter of Lisa Daymuth. I think she's definitely the strongest candidate that's on the stage. Her record of it's difficult to go into a split house like that. You have the power to stop anything, but not really pass anything. And they've done a great job playing defense and got a couple Republican wins, most specifically when she won the speakership, which is a humongously underrated victory for Republicans and stopping a lot of DFL agenda items.
0: For her to get that, especially negotiating with the juggernaut, now the late juggernaut, Melissa Hortman, God rest her soul, but to actually make that deal with Hortman, I mean, that's right there.
1: And bless her memory, you're right. That's sad.
0: Amazing that she was able to do that, though.
1: Agreed.
0: And so were you at the forum last night?
1: I was.
0: Oh, I did see you there. You didn't see me, but I saw you. Maybe you did see me, but we didn't have a chance to chat. I found it to be very cordial.
1: Yeah, it was. Well, for most of it, till the end, I'd say Phil Parrish, I don't think I've ever seen someone attack the delegates as he did. That's a bold strategy, Cotton. We'll see if it pays off. But
0: okay, I talked to Phil, and we aired the interview.
1: Yeah.
0: And I felt bad last night because it just happened all of a sudden.
1: Yeah.
0: Where all of a sudden the debate was over. I'd taken notes, and then he appeared right in front of me.
1: Really?
0: And just in the crowd. I'm like, oh, let's go. So we did an exclusive interview right there, and I was trying to remember if he was the one that said that.
1: He was,
0: I was going to ask him about it because I didn't know what it meant. So maybe you can clarify this. So and I meant to say, but I wasn't sure if it was him. I kind of just forgot which candidate said it.
1: No.
0: Well, he was criticizing the delegates, saying that basically delegates were hypocrites.
1: Yeah, it was, I
0: didn't really get what he meant.
1: If I'm a guessing man, I think it had to do with the fact that, you know, that obviously with the party, there's a huge, there's a premium put on supporting the endorsed candidate. That's why we're here. That's why we're a party. But there's been many occasions where delegates will, if their candidate doesn't win, will then support a candidate in the primary. And I think that's what he's talking about. It's hard to say, but like I said, you come all this way, you spend all this money, you spend months campaigning, and to stand in a room like that and shake your finger at the people you need to help win is a, like I said, it's a bold strategy.
0: It is. Yeah, and I did make the note. He called us, you know, that we're the biggest liars of all, because he does. His big thing is.

0: is sick of being lied to. We're sick of being lied to, which we're sick of being lied to.
1: Well, we all are, absolutely.
0: Support his thought on that. But yeah, there's a real love-hate relationship for the delegates.
1: Yeah, oh, for sure. And it's, you know, and Phil's been running for a long time. He's I've been doing this over 10 years, and I think he's been a candidate for most of the years that I've been running for something. Yeah. I mean, the man wants to be involved, but and I, you know, he's a patriot. There's no question about that. His heart's in the right place. He's just never really been appealed to a majority of the delegates. And it's, you know, I've always kind of view him as kind of like the Rand Paul, if you will, as far as support level goes, where he's got a very small group, usually the 6-7% range, but they support him, I mean, to the end.
0: The difference is Rand Paul and his dad, Ron Paul, both
1: yep.
0: had election certificates.
1: Very true.
0: Right?
1: Yep, absolutely.
0: That's
1: yep.
0: the difference.
1: He does not. That's
0: they
1: right.
0: They keep getting elected, and he keeps getting not elected.
1: Yep,
0: so.
1: Correct.
0: But I agree. I'd like to see him serve somewhere, somehow.
1: Yeah, he's got a role somewhere. He just got to figure out where it is. And I don't think it's as a... I don't think it's where he wishes it would be, but it's
0: right.
1: He's got a role to play, and I hope he finds it one day.
0: Right. Well, Dan, I'll let you get in there. Good seeing you, buddy.
1: Good to see you as well. Take care of yourself.
0: Right. Dan Johnson, formerly known as community organizers, and now Sauk Rapids Rice school board member and great friend of ours here on Hot Talk with the Ox. Coming up on Hot Talk with the Ox, you never know who's going to be walking by the broadcast booth. We also have Mike Lindell. I'm trying to make a broadcast decision here, and it's very fluid because we never know who's going to be walking by. But Terrible Todd, what I'd really like to do is kick off after First Fuel Friday. We'll fire off the Mike Lindell interview because that was really a great conversation we had last night. I want to make sure and get to it. And then Kendall said he's going to be coming by in a little while. We'll see who else might come by. But other things, too, going on in Rochester. We'll see some other potential shenanigans going on down there. And, yes, Dan alluded to it. Some of the key points from last night's gubernatorial forum, the last one, obviously, before the endorsing fight takes place for the governor candidates, which is tomorrow here in Duluth. Some Ox takeaways from that, so you don't have to watch it. Next on Hot Talk with the Ox.
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0: Talk with the Ox, broadcasting in Duluth at the deck for the Republican Convention, part of Ox Across America, brought to us all by Coils, Flags, and Flagpoles. Mike Bryant with Bradshaw Bryant Law Office, our title sponsors for the entire year, Ox Across America 2026, also sponsoring us, Verde Perryman with Batteries Plus of St. Cloud and Sauk Rapids, Minnesota Fishing Guide Service, Legacy Upfitters, Protective Coatings and Truck Accessories, Bob Abel with RCA Real Estate, Eastgate Business Center, and Farm Right of St. Cloud. We're going to hold my comments from last night's gubernatorial forum because we have a VIP who has decided to grace us with her presence. Emily Novotny Chance is the national committee woman for the Republican Party in Minnesota and also daughter of Representative Paul Novotny, yes. A short timer.
1: Short timer. He did seven sessions.
0: And I know, but he's calling her quits.
1: He's
0: huh?
1: calling it quits. 40 years of public service, if you combine that with his law enforcement.
0: God bless him for that.
1: Yes.
0: Yep. Just had a birthday, I think, right?
1: Just too. Had a birthday. Yes, sir.
0: He did, not you.
1: Not me.
0: I mean, maybe you did, but I don't know that.
1: You know, I'm here because of him, so.
0: So, Emily, tell me about the National Committee Woman. Are you in your second term?
1: First term. It's 4 years.
0: Oh, it's a four-year term
1: yep.
0: in Minnesota. Aha! All right, very good. So tell me about your role at the convention. What do you do here?
1: What do I do here? Here I'm more so a cheerleader, ready to bring everyone together, really unify the party behind our endorsed candidates and get out there and ready to kick some butt in November.
0: Yeah, and so we got to come out of the... Is the whole idea to come out of the convention unified?
1: Yes, we need to come out of this convention unified with endorsed candidates for the full slate, and we all need to get behind those endorsed candidates and get ready to knock doors, donate money, and walk in parades.
0: Not sure that I have the memory on this exactly, but I think this is the first convention that I can recall that is very overtly having leading candidates promising to run in a primary. How concerning is that?
1: I think it's concerning. I don't know what the point of what we're doing here is if we're just going to go straight to a primary. You're seeing that with the Democrats. Angie Craig isn't showing up at their convention. They're going to have a bloody primary leading into August, which from the Republican side is great for us. I hope they go sit and punch each other in a circle and bleed money fighting each other. And I want to work together with Republicans and fight Democrats, not do the inner party fighting.
0: Probably not going to happen, but, you know, a lot of things can happen. A lot of times people talk big and they think that they're going to do that, but then reality hits, the donor base dries up, and maybe they won't run in the primary.
1: You never know. There's going to be a jam-packed convention, a lot of people here. Hopefully we can all come together, have some kumbaya moments by the end of this weekend, and go get ready to win. We have to win.
0: Yeah. How big of a spectacle is Minnesota on the national level? You're obviously part of the Republican National Committee as National Committee Woman. All eyes on Minnesota?
1: A lot of eyes on Minnesota. It's calmed down a little bit, but everyone always asks, what are you guys doing? Like, what's the problem with your state? Like, what's happening? If you look at Wisconsin, their gubernatorial candidates running on Don't Minnesota My Wisconsin.
0: Right.
1: And that's a sentiment that I'm hearing from folks all across the country. So a lot of eyes are on us to see if we can pull it together or if we're going to become California.
0: Tom Tiffany, congressman running for governor. Yeah, don't Minnesota Wisconsin.
1: Mm-hmm.
0: So as we're watching this, do we anticipate... Or have you been promised some national support, depending on who the candidates are?
1: It'll depend on who the candidates are. I'm not going to say who those candidates are, but there will be national support coming in, depending on who we endorse today and tomorrow.
0: Tom Hauser, moderating the candidate forum last night, asked the question, is there anything that Donald Trump has done that you don't like?
1: Mm.
0: Not one person could say one thing that they didn't like, and they all said they would love his endorsement. Any idea who might be the leading candidate to get that endorsement?
1: No, and I'm never going to speak for the president, but his record right now is pretty dang good. I think it's 118-0 this cycle of folks that he's endorsed winning their races. So we'll see.
0: Wow. 118-0, but who's keeping track, right?
1: I don't know.
0: Were you just there? Were you just in Washington?
1: Yes. I had dinner. The president was gracious enough to host a lot of us from the RNC in the Rose Garden Club on Tuesday evening. So had dinner with the president and the vice president and our own Pete Hegseth from Minnesota and other members of the cabinet. So it was a truly magical experience. Got to shake the president's hand in the Oval and really thank him for all he's done for our country.
0: You dined in the Rose Garden, the newly paved?
1: The newly paved Rose Garden.
0: Garden.
1: It was beautiful.
0: Yeah, that's a great addition.
1: Yes.
0: I haven't seen it since the pavers went in.
1: It's gorgeous.
0: And you got to hang in the Oval.
1: Yes.
0: Did you see you got a challenge coin too?
1: I did get a challenge coin.
0: Okay.
1: They're quite large and very
0: heavy.
1: Big.
0: Yeah, I've seen them. Yeah, they're big.
1: Who would have thought? A little Elk River girl.
0: Thanks, Emily. Well, appreciate your conversing with us, and good luck with the convention.
1: Thanks, Dan.
0: All right. Emily Novotny-Chance, the Minnesota Republican National Committee woman, joining us here on Hot Talk with the Ox. Coming up, we've got Kendall Qualls, we've got Mike Lindell, and the Ox's comments on Hot Talk with the Ox.
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3: KNSI News Time is 9:30, partly sunny, high in the upper 80s today. Your full KNSI forecast on the way in moments. Good morning, I'm Jennifer Leverins. Police say an arrest has been made in connection with a murder at an Eid prayer service at Canterbury Park in Shakopee. A suspect was arrested and jailed in Scott County on suspicion of murder. Authorities say 26-year-old Khalid Abdi was shot multiple times Wednesday at the Expo Center and later died at Hennepin Healthcare. Investigators have not released the suspect's name, but community leaders say the shooting happened after a physical altercation outside the prayer gathering. Authorities in northeastern Minnesota investigating the death of a man found at the bottom of a cliff at Palisade Head along the North Shore. The Lake County Sheriff's Office says it received a report from a Teteguch State Park ranger Wednesday of a body located on the rocks. Deputies say the victim has been identified as 29-year-old Seth Pifo from Minneapolis. Palisade Head is a rock formation that rises about 300 feet above Lake Superior. European Union regulators fined Chinese online retailer Temu for failing to protect consumers from illegal products. The 27-nation bloc's investigation found Temu exposed consumers to high-risk items like baby toys and small electronics that did not comply with safety rules. The penalty was issued under the Digital Services Act, which requires online platforms to keep users safe from harmful content or goods. Temu, owned by PDD Holdings, has 92 million users in the EU. The European Commission criticized Temu's inadequate risk assessments and urged compliance with the law. Temu has until the end of August to submit its action plan. And the Minnesota Twins dropped their four-game series against the Chicago White Sox with a 6-2 loss in the finale at Wrigley Field. Taj Bradley starts for the Twins against Pittsburgh in Pittsburgh tonight. First pitch is at 5:45. This look at news is brought to you by North Risk Partners. For more on these and other stories, visit knsiradio.com, where you can also cast your vote daily in our America 250 listener poll on the moments that shaped our nation. I'm Jennifer Leverins, KNSI News.
2: 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Now your local forecast from the Hanson Paving Weather Center.
4: Partly cloudy today with a high of 88. Southeast winds 5 to 10 miles per hour. Lows around 60 tonight, cloudy. High of 82 tomorrow, cloudy. Temperatures above average Sunday and Monday with highs from the upper 70s to the mid 80s. Showers possible both days. I'm meteorologist Paul Trombley on KNSI. Right now, it's 72 degrees.
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15: Kick it! Mike Lindell, candidate for governor. We all know Mike Lindell. Just got off the stage here Thursday night in Duluth at the Republican Party, the candidate forum for governor. Mike, one of the things I took away from your conversation, you're answering the questions, you're seeing this as a marketing campaign, probably more than any of the other candidates.
16: Absolutely. We have to win. I mean, none of them have the marketing capabilities to beat Amy Klobuchar. You got to do it different this time. When they sit here, like you heard Phil Parrish just flip out about the system they have honoring the endorsement, there's a primary in August. And the primary, when you have the primary here in Minnesota, you got only 3 weeks once you pick your candidate, that the people pick the candidate. And you got 3 weeks because early voting has been going on since in Minnesota 45 days early since 2014. Right. So this is marketing. And it becomes, like I said, I've divided Minnesota up into 67 Senate districts. I have teams in every district. We're going to do rallies and town halls in every one of them and keep going round and round. Who did I get that from? Our great president, as I helped him in his campaign, not in just Minnesota, but around the country. I did over 100 rallies with him. We have to get the message to people here that there's hope. 500,000 people did not vote in 2020 and 2024. They voted for Donald Trump. They didn't bother to vote in 2022. But right now, there's a lot of them are hopeless out there. Oh, my vote, it won't matter. Well, I'm going to tell them, yeah, it will matter. And not only that, it's the most critical election in history for Minnesota. I mean, this is it.
15: We did hear a lot about business. A lot of the candidates, you know, talked about we need to run the state more like a business. Right. You've actually done that, and you talked about how you started it from nothing and how it's been the most attacked company, and yet you're still alive and kicking.
16: Right, right. I built the company from, I lived the American dream on steroids, going from a guy mirrored in addiction by the grace of God on January 16, 2009. God sets me free of all the addictions I had. And I was able to go out and build a business from inventing the pillow to employing thousands upon thousands of employees, a $1 billion company, having sold over 85 million of the My Pillows. I mean, this is just incredible. And then to have it destroyed by our own government called Arctic Frost since 2022, to withstand all these attacks and all the attacks and be able to guide it through that as a CEO. I mean, you got to be able to, as an entrepreneur and a leader of a company, you have to, one thing, to be able to build it from the ground up and build a team around me. That's what I did, this team, this amazing team, and build it up to this and then have it attacked by our own government, the DOJ, the FBI, the IRS, and just come in and attack in such a force that I don't believe any company in history was attacked more than my company, and we're still standing. Yeah. And that's by the grace of God, you know, that there's, but they also, listening and having wisdom and discernment to guide it through. That's where Minnesota's at now. I mean, we're in the worst, and I said it, the fraud is such a blessing because it's open doors that no man can shut. This is amazing. That fraud came at perfect timing. And you know, you can say things like ban Sharia law and you're not a racist, you know, but you can do all the things I'm putting into my budget that I'm getting ready this summer. I'm doing it right now, getting this budget ready that I'll believe will be the best budget ever produced by any state, by any governor in history. And doing that by putting that through all of these things now that you, when you present that on day one, you shouldn't have pushback because of all the, you know, the stuff here isn't working.
15: Okay, and you talk taxes and spending. That's the budget, obviously. You also made a push for Doge. You want to bring Doge to Minnesota. What does that look like?
16: Yeah, I want to have my own team. You know, I have my own team. Like I said, when I formed Cause of America, I have the Election Crime Bureau. I made my own media outlet, Lindell TV. But these things, when we went after the election fraud for the last 5 years, and we found everything. I think everything in this country for that fraud came through our teams. And we have to bring that to Minnesota. You have to have Doge. It's going to be Minnesota Doge. You got to take all these welfare programs and these NGOs, and not just the fraud out, take the fraud out, but you got to take out the nonsense. We all heard that when Elon did that. Mm-hmm. I mean, you're hearing about supporting, you know, a study of frogs in Bolivia, or, you know, whatever. Mm-hmm. It was just, you take out this nonsense out of there, the spending, and then you take out the... And some of it is good, so you got to streamline what's good. And, you know, maybe you have, but you got to know how much of the money actually makes it to the cause, you know.
15: Amen. Yeah. Amen. We're all wondering that.
16: Yeah.
15: Final question for you, if I can. Mike Lindell, candidate for governor. Okay, it was a very cordial candidate forum. Literally, no digs, no rips on any of the other candidates. It was very cordial, very mature, I thought. A good exchange of ideas. Do you see it getting a little more heated on Saturday from the convention floor?
16: Well, I don't even know if we have a debate then. I think it's all of us up there individually. And I think you've seen Phil Parrish here, that right at the end, he went off on the whole system here of, you know, honoring their endorsement. He said, why would we let a couple thousand people make the pick for the whole state? Because they want everybody, anyone that isn't picked, to drop out. That's what, you know, and I'm not going to honor that because the poll just came out. Like 3 days ago, and I'm number one with the people of Minnesota. Mm-hmm. You know, I went through this when I ran for RNC chair. I doubled on the night before the election for RNC chair. I doubled Harmeet Dillon and Ronna McDaniel combined. Mm-hmm. And the next day, I get that when they voted, I get four votes. Mm-hmm. So once again, the politicians didn't listen to the people, and I think, you know, I don't know about getting heated. For me, I got one opponent, and that's Amy Klobuchar. Mm. We have to campaign now, and I have been for 4 months against her. They said, well, and I've raised more money than all the candidates combined, and I would continue. No one has the national name, the reach that I can reach. I was down in Texas doing a fundraiser there a couple weeks ago, and I said, you guys, if you don't all, and they're ready to donate to Minnesota. We're all over the news with the prod. But I said, if you don't donate and I don't win, I said, we're going to all be coming down to Texas, and we might not send our best.
15: Yeah, that's right. Well put. Well, it takes everybody to donate, to volunteer, and to vote, right? And there was a lot of talk about that.
16: And that's where my marketing comes in. My plan is we're putting out 26,000 signs. I don't think it's ever been done. We're doing, like I say, I'm going to do hundreds of events, rallies, and town halls all across the state, just like I did for selling pillows out of the back of a pickup, every nook and cranny of Minnesota, but to educate the people. And each section, each thing, they may have different concerns in the Iron Range, the farmers, and the inner city. And I'm the only candidate that can get the inner city vote. I can flip Democrats. You know, here's my plan. Like, I did this for the president. Me and Rudy Giuliani, who works with Lindell TV now with my network, we went into the inner city in Chicago in the summer of 24, and we found all these black demographics, blacks that were voting for Donald Trump that had never voted Republican ever. Some of them didn't even like him. And we did commercials on them. And, you know, what they said, here's why I'm voting for Donald Trump. And we took those, and where do you play them? In the inner city. Let them convince other people, you know, and you can do that with any group. So let's say you have the farmers. Here's why I'm voting for Mike Lindell. You put that media out there, you know, for that. And you say, and we're in a space now where It's not like it used to be. Oh, if you raise $50 million, you get. We got to raise $20 million to beat this or to win this. I was tired of hearing that. I mean, Donald Trump proved that it's not the case in all of his elections. But here's the difference we're in. If you go back 5 years ago to now, we had two social media platforms back then, and Zuckerberg's Facebook and Jack Dorsey's crooked Twitter, oh, yeah. And that was it. Now you have 14 social media platforms that are huge, and you have with not only that, but everybody's doing podcasts and their own shows, and their networks have sprung up like my own Lindell TV. You got our voice is the biggest it's ever been in history, so they can't hide stuff from us anymore. I have 9 million people on my social media. I have an email list that's about 12 million, 2 million phone numbers. I'm going to be marketing those people and saying, "Here, this is the critical, the criticalness of the election. Mm-hmm. Here's why it's so critical. Here's our hope to win." And you got to have that base to market what you're saying. I just had one guy up here running for office in southern Minnesota. He came up to me, and he goes, "Mike, could you if you're around, can you help me?" He says, "The media won't give me a voice. I don't have a voice." And he doesn't have many people on his social media. So this is where you talk about where I can win and they can't. There is no way that now you've got Lisa Daymuth on here, right? Speaker of the House, she's been around all this fraud. I don't care if she's got an R before her name. I could badmouth, say, okay, what have you done? You should have yelled to the rooftops before when you heard about this stuff. Well,
15: in all fairness, I feel like she did. I feel like they did what they could.
16: Yeah, but this is a year and a half ago. Did what you could. What I'm saying is, and she brought it up at one debate. What I'm saying there is, the media now, what they don't realize, the media, the Star and Tribune, one of the worst papers in the United States, okay, and their owner gave money to Lisa, right? The owner of the Star and Tribune, Glenn Taylor, has donated. But then you have the other media outlets here in Minneapolis, all the other local media. She's their darling right now, okay? Well, what's going to happen is when Amy Klobuchar comes in, the media is not going to go for Daymuth. They're going to attack her or Kendall, whoever else it would be, or myself, beyond anything you've seen.
15: Right. So
16: but
15: you're
16: that's
15: saying
16: no my wheelhouse.
15: Yeah, no matter what's going on, they're not going to support the Republican in the end.
16: Absolutely they're not. And these guys, don't get a false sense of security, Lisa or Kendall, any of them, because you have no idea what you're going to face. I do. I've lived it more than, probably second only to the president, for 5 years.
15: Mike Lindell for governor. Thanks for having time for us. Good luck on Saturday, sir.
16: And you guys can check it out, lindellgov.com.
15: All right, brother. Thanks.
16: All right, thank you.
15: Very exciting. A lot of energy here as the convention is just getting going in Duluth with the Ox on Hot Talk with the Ox.
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10: Hot Talk with the Ox, broadcasting from the deck in Duluth. We had to air the Mike Lindell interview a little early from last night. Sorry if you were looking forward to that coming up, kicking off Hour 3. The circumstances warranted it. So, but we do appreciate your rolling with the punches today. This is the way these shows roll on location. Part of Ox Across America, our title sponsors, Mike Bryant with Bradshaw Bryant Law Office and Coils, Flags, and Flagpoles. Representative Jeff Backer has showed up to the broadcast table. Hello, sir.
11: Hey, how in the world are you, Ox?
10: I'm really excited. The mood is good here, I think, at the convention.
11: The mood is good. You know, it's always good to support people that love freedom instead of communism.
10: Yeah, amen to that.
11: I mean, we had to fight that this year. You know, look at what our fearless governor tried to pull off and the Democrats. And quite frankly, us in the House did a good job to stop all this crap. The stuff that they want to, you know, unfortunately, the folks that are meeting down in Rochester, the ones that have color hair, purple, orange, green, yeah, and all that stuff, they don't want to make a better Minnesota. They want a Minnesota controlled by them and hurts our families, individuals, single moms, parents, and so forth. And this is what we're fighting for. We're fighting for our next generation, and it's good to see this energy here.
10: Jeff Backer, of course, Representative Backer, representing a good chunk of the Hot Talk with the Ox listening audience. Also, the Matt Westland is here with us. Good to see you, sir.
12: Good to be here. How are you, Ox?
10: Well, doing fine, thank you. This has been a lot of energy, a lot of excitement, a lot of positivity, I think. And so, for you, Jeff, do you have a Do you have a dog in the hunt? Are you behind one candidate over another, sir?
11: There's one that I'm leaning to. Yeah.
12: Do you need a hat?
11: No hat right now. No hat right now. Eight years ago, I was the lieutenant governor candidate up here with Mary Giuliani Stevens. So that was really fun. So there are people that I'm favoring for this in each position, but I'm keeping that to myself right now.
10: I was trying to remember where that was.
11: That was
10: right
11: here.
10: And that was here. Yeah, I remember it well.
11: That was the most fun I've ever had in a campaign. I think I shook everybody's hand, or nearly everybody, twice. Mary and I, we just worked, and we came second, but that was fun.
10: She was terrific. A non-traditional candidate somewhat. She was basically a Republican mayor of a purple town slash maybe Democrat. Not run in the state politics, or certainly for a statewide race, was relatively unknown. You guys did rock it. Very sincere. She came off as very genuine. Mm-hmm. Do you see, and it didn't quite work, right?
11: Yeah.
10: But do you see similar personalities with anybody in the race? And is that mood still available in Minnesota to be the leader?
11: I think that mood is available. I do think several of the candidates on that's running for the various offices have a more humble. Unfortunately, there are some candidates aren't as humble and so forth.
10: Right.
11: So, you know, it doesn't matter if you're serving at city council, mayor, school board, at your local church, or in a statewide race, you need to serve the people. And that's what the that's what the people down in Rochester have forgotten. They are not there to serve we the people. And that's what this party is about. And there are very good candidates all across the state, people serving right now, that's there to serve the people. That's what we have to remember. We are here to serve the people. And when you start to serve yourself, then you need to get out of it, and so forth. And that's so, yes, I see we have those candidates here, and it's good to see.
12: Although today, they got a win to be able to serve.
11: That is correct.
12: Yeah.
10: You got to get at least one more vote than the other guy.
12: Yeah, right.
10: Otherwise, it really doesn't matter.
12: That they serve.
11: Yeah, and like we did, we came in second 8 years ago.
10: Yeah.
11: That was a good place, but it wasn't show. We showed, but not took first. But that's part of the gig. Learned a lot about it.
10: Yeah, sure. She was terrific. Your ticket was really good. It surprised a lot of folks because I remember you guys went into it like, who's Mary Giuliani Stevens?
11: Yep,
10: right? This isn't going to work. And yet, she really. Did anybody speak poorly of her? The campaign was good. The presentation was good.
11: Mm-hmm.
10: The way she handled herself, the way you guys handled yourselves on the floor was good. Sorry that she didn't make it. And then we haven't really seen much of her since. Do you stay in touch with her at all?
11: Oh, yeah, I still stay in touch with her.
10: Okay.
11: So, yeah, she
10: thought maybe she'd resurface at some level.
11: Well, you know, 4 years ago, she was Paul Gazelsa's lieutenant governor candidate down in Rochester.
10: Jeez, I forgot that entirely.
11: Yep.
10: That's right.
11: Yes.
10: Yikes.
12: Well, and
10: Paul
12: congratulations
10: Gazelka.
12: To you, Jeff, because you're obviously still serving. You were elected in a different race. That's always my hope going into events like this, is that we've got so many great Republican leaders, and some of them are vying for the same seat. Well, they're not all going to occupy that same seat at the same time, but if they can all find their lane, we need a lot of great, strong leaders
10: in
12: different things.
10: Profound.
12: Yeah.
11: It's,
10: exactly.
11: It's just like building a wall. We got to focus. Like it talks about in the Bible, building that wall when they protected that city. We're here to build our wall. And this year, being co-chair of health, you know, we were able to build a wall. If you look at what happened in this year in the bills that we got passed, the House Republicans' top three priorities, OIG, HR1 conformity, and then removing health care from illegal immigrants. We got all three of those in a tie, 67, did not have any other branch of the government, and so forth. And we got that. Those are good wins
12: awesome.
11: For taxpayers in Minnesota. Mm-hmm. They're awesome wins and so forth. So when we get the majority, we can clean house so much better because we have that we fully control the gavel, but we shared the gavel and we got all that done.
12: And I can't remember a time when it felt like we are so poised as a party to retake the state. When have the stars aligned as well as they are right now?
11: Here's one thing, and I want to disagree. There are opportunities out there.
12: Yeah.
11: Totally agree with y'all.
12: Yeah.
11: The challenge, though, is we are still in a bluish purple state. We still have the suburban areas, and we have to have candidates. Doesn't matter if it's for school board, council, or anything else. They got to work in across the state.
10: Got to get the candidates. Amen to that. Yep. I think we had the perfect alignment last election until that abortion Supreme Court thing came up, and all of a sudden the Democrats co-opted that, and that unfortunately took that
12: I thought, well, you say purple state, I thought they deported like 50% of their voters out of the Twin Cities, and the rest of them got imprisoned for fraud. So
11: Ox is still here. Remember, is still here.
10: You've got a purple jacket on, though. I see that.
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15: A legal setback for the new Trump legal fund. I'm Dave Anthony, Fox News, and it came this morning.
16: A temporary order from a federal judge in Virginia blocks any payments from a nearly $1.8 billion Justice Department compensation fund. The fund was set up to pay out settlements to individuals accusing the Biden administration of investigating or prosecuting them for political purposes. Its creation came about from a separate settlement to end the lawsuit by President Trump and members of his family against the IRS.
15: That's Fox's Jared Halpern at the White House. Some Republicans joined Democrats critical of the fund. The judge has set a June 12th hearing to consider extending the block. Now, the president just posted on Truth Social. He's meeting now in the Situation Room to make a final determination on whether to agree to extend the ceasefire with Iran another 60 days. The president wrote that Iran must agree to never have a nuclear weapon. The Hormuz Strait must be immediately open. No tolls for unrestricted shipping traffic in both directions. Former Attorney General Pam Bondi's at the Capitol. Questions in the Jeffrey Epstein sex trafficking investigation, but not under oath and not in public.
17: We want to get the truth to the American people. We want to try to provide justice for the survivors.
15: That's Republican House Oversight Committee Chairman James Comer. Democrats have accused the Trump administration of not releasing all the Epstein files like Congress demanded. Death and destruction on a highway early this morning.
18: It happened at around 2:35 a.m. on I-95 South in Stafford County in Northern Virginia. State police say a charter bus failed to slow down for traffic ahead of a work zone and hit 6 vehicles, killing 5 people among the occupants. They say 34 people are hospitalized, 3 with critical injuries. The crash is still being investigated with criminal charges pending.
15: Fox's Chris Foster. Blue Origin vowing to rebuild after last night's massive explosion on a Cape Canaveral launch pad in Florida while testing a rocket. Before a launch next week, nobody was hurt. 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
19: KNSI News Time is 10:02. Partly sunny with a high in the upper 80s today. Your full KNSI forecast is on the way in moments. Good morning, I'm Jennifer Leverins. Democrats are gathering in Rochester, Republicans in Duluth for their state conventions this weekend. The GOP convention kicked off last night with a debate featuring 6 candidates for governor. Lisa Damoth, Mike Lindell, and Kendall Qualls are considered the frontrunners in the race. Qualls won last night's straw poll, but St. Olaf College professor Dan Hoffrenning says House Speaker Damoth is the most well-known candidate and has demonstrated strong lawmaking skills. He says her opponents haven't shown they have the capacity to win an election. On the DFL side, delegates are expected to rally smoothly behind U.S. Senator Amy Klobuchar for governor, while Lieutenant Governor Peggy Flanagan is a top name for U.S. Senate. Waite Park is closer to hiring its first full-time fire chief. 5 candidates will interview Monday for the position, with interviews expected to last all day. Mayor Ken Schmidt says a full-time leader will help support the department and recruit more firefighters. Waite Park currently has 18 part-time firefighters and wants to grow that roster to 30. The St. Cloud Rocks tied for first place in the Great Plains West after completing a sweep of the Badlands Big Sticks ahead of the home opener at Joe Faber Field tonight. There will be a post-game fireworks show, and former Minnesota Twins catcher and 1991 World Series champion Brian Harper will toss out the ceremonial first pitch and be available for pictures and autographs when the gates open at 6:05. Today is National Paperclip Day, and yes, that's a real thing. The humble paperclip has been keeping our papers together since Samuel Fay received the first U.S. patent for a bent wire paperclip in 1867. The design most of us recognize today, the gem clip, has been in production since the early 1870s. And in case you thought paperclips were just for paper, think again. You can use one to replace a broken zipper tab, unclog a spray bottle, hold a hem in place, or fix a broken necklace clasp in a pinch. This look at news brought to you by North Risk Partners. For more on these and other stories, visit knsiradio.com, where you can also cast your vote daily in our America 250 listener poll on the moments that shaped our nation. I'm Jennifer Leverins, KNSI News.
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28: Partly cloudy today with a high of 88. Southeast winds 5 to 10 miles per hour. Lows around 60 tonight, cloudy. High of 82 tomorrow, cloudy. Temperatures above average Sunday and Monday with highs from the upper 70s to the mid 80s. Showers possible both days. I'm meteorologist Paul Trombley on KNSI. Currently 74.
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0: Yes, Oxen Friends on a Friday. We're kind of doing a different sort of format for Oxen Friends today, not at Pioneer Place Theater, downtown St. Cloud, of course, but we are broadcasting live from the deck in Duluth, the scene of the Republican State Convention that, I don't know if it's gaveled in yet. It was supposed to start at 10. Today is the big day where they're going to theoretically endorse for U.S. Senate, among other things. We have the gubernatorial endorsement coming up tomorrow, if all goes well. And joining us, our first friend, if you will, on Oxen Friends for the special hour, wrapping up Hot Talk with the Ox, Harry Niska, the floor leader, the Republican leader in the House. Harry, thanks for having time for us. Are you a official role here today, sir?
1: So I'm a delegate here. I'm here on behalf of our House delegation as well. You know, our House members, we have, I'm the chair of the House Republican Campaign Committee as well this election cycle. And so we've got a lot of our members who are here, a lot of our candidates who are here, and we're doing some outreach. But my primary role here is to be a delegate for my BPOU, my Senate district here at the state convention, as well as to talk to people and connect people and really try to make sure that we get as united as possible coming out of this, because 2026 is such an important election for the future of our state.
0: Talking to Committeewoman Novotny Chance a little while ago about that exact thing, unifying the party, and I'll ask you the same question. Coming out of this, there are some high-profile candidates who have said they're going to go on to the primary in August. What does that do for the uniting force here at the Republican convention?
1: Yeah, I mean, that's an option every candidate has to choose for themselves. I think as delegates, we should be thinking about how do we find the strongest candidates possible for the top of the ticket and unite behind them as early as possible. And I think, you know, how we work through that in each particular race, it depends on the candidates that are before us. But, you know, everyone has that that decision. I've always been someone who's been endorsed at conventions. The grassroots process, the conversations that happen here are really valuable. But, you know, I understand that different candidates make different choices about that.
0: Well, we'll see where it goes. Do you have a candidate? Are you behind one candidate over another?
1: Well, I've worked very closely with Lisa Damith as the Speaker of the House, being the floor, the majority leader, and then the floor leader when we were in a tie. I have a lot of confidence in her as a candidate and as a governor if she were to be elected. So I really think that she would be a really, really strong top of the ticket for us as a party.
0: Do you have a feeling of whether or not she has the delegates?
1: You know, it looks like she's got really strong support. I'm, out here talking to people, seeing the conversations. Obviously, Kendall Qualls is a very strong candidate as well. And, you know, he's somebody that I've supported in the past. I was a supporter of his in 2022.
0: And, okay.
1: Yeah, he would be a strong candidate as well. But I do think Speaker Damith would be our strongest candidate.
0: Yeah, very good. Anything in the U.S. Senate race or any of the other constitutional officers that we should know?
1: Well, that's one where we're going to have to, you know, decide whether we want to, what we want to do in terms of what candidate we get behind here today. I think, you know, Michelle Tafoya has brought a lot of energy, a lot of organization, fundraising to the race. I think that would be valuable to us as well, but that's going to be something delegates have to decide here today.
0: Well, Harry, I appreciate your time. Thanks for your efforts here. And we'll see how it goes. So far, very cordial. The parties last night that the people I've talked to, not a lot of the hostility that we've seen over the years with other candidates.
1: Well, at the end of the day, we're all on the same team, and we've got to get on the same team, on the same page as quickly as possible, because Minnesota cannot afford another Democrat trifecta. Minnesota cannot afford, frankly, anything other than Republicans having a serious seat at the table, hopefully a Republican trifecta, in order to turn this thing around. My first term in the legislature, I was serving in the DFL trifecta in 2023 and 2024, and we've heard from them the crazier plans that they have if they were to win another trifecta: a wealth tax, an energy tax, making Minnesota a sanctuary state, more gun control. Who knows where that would end, especially, you know, with President Trump in the White House and Democrats, activists forcing them to as far to the left as possible to stick it to Donald Trump. We've seen what that looks like in Washington and in St. Paul this last year, the way they want to just do whatever it takes to look like they're fighting Donald Trump. Minnesota can't afford that, another 2 years of that in St. Paul, and so we really have to win. We got to get together and unite as quickly as possible.
0: Well, this is where it all starts, at the convention. Leader Niska, thanks.
1: Thank you.
0: Appreciate that. Republican leader Harry Niska on Hot Talk with the Ox. Got some other folks. We got Michelle Tafoya's look like maybe walking up to the microphone here. Hi. Well, Senate candidate Michelle Tafoya. Hello.
2: Hello. are you? It's good to see you.
0: Likewise. Good to get you on face-to-face. This is fun.
2: Absolutely.
0: Yeah. So you're just getting going here. Is this your first state convention?
2: It is. It is.
0: As a candidate.
2: Yes, it is. It's quite something. The energy is real.
0: Okay.
2: And it started for us last night. We had a get-together, and we had about 600 people there. It was a blast, and that energy is certainly carrying over to today.
0: It was 601. I got there late. Maybe I didn't get the turnstile count when
2: Dang,
0: I walked in.
2: Okay.
0: Shoulder to shoulder in the garden.
2: Yeah, it was fun.
0: A lot of support.
2: Yeah, well, let's hope so.
0: Okay, this is a big deal. When you have a party like that, like when I see that, it's like, oh, this is real, real, real tangible now. It's one thing to go out, you know, and speak to folks, but to have all those people come to support you last night, what does that do for your psyche? What does that do for your motivation moving forward?
2: It was really encouraging. It felt great. But more importantly, I was happy that they got to hear from one of my biggest endorsers, who is Rudy Boschwitz, the former senator. And they got to hear from Ben Utecht, a former Gopher who won a Super Bowl with the Colts and played for my friend Tony Dungy. And they got to hear from the two of them. And that meant a lot to me, that they got to hear those two talk about what this campaign means.
0: What does it mean to you? What does it mean to the state? How are you seeing this? And the country?
2: Look, I'll say it again today when I get up there and speak, but in 2020,

0: when you started leaving the broadcast business, that you were disillusioned, a lot of us were, with the freedoms that were removed because of COVID?
1: Look, so many things were taken from us. People couldn't go to church. Kids couldn't go to school. And the heads of teachers' unions were placing these, like, conditions on coming back. Not just do the kids need to be vaccinated and wear masks, but we also need to defund the police. What? You're a teachers' union.
0: Yeah,
1: this is insane.
0: Yeah.
1: So that kind of thing going on. I had friends feeling afraid to say what they wanted to say about COVID, about a lot of things. That's our most precious freedom in this country, the ability to express ourselves. It's the First Amendment for a reason. And when I saw that starting to be threatened, I felt I had to stand up.
0: Well, and you did. You took a big stand. You took it made a big change and weren't sure where you were going to land. Going to run for office, maybe. Don't know. Hope she does. And now the U.S. Senate is your landing point. And I've talked to a lot of folks about the endorsement process here. I know that there's folks in your race, even the governor's race, okay, would love the endorsement, but we'll go on to the primary if you don't get the endorsement. Tell me about that decision.
1: That decision came years ago, unbeknownst to me that I would be in this position, when Kendall Qualls did not get endorsed for governor. And I felt like he was really the most electable guy we had. And I said to him, Kendall, just go on, go to the primary. And he said, you know what? I promised, I put my name on a sheet that I would abide, and I don't want to break my promise.
0: Nah.
1: And I remember thinking to myself, I wish he weren't in that position. And so I didn't want to put myself in that position. There are delegates here, and from day one, I have been calling delegates. I've been working for this endorsement. I respect this process. But I think there are things that sometimes go on that the delegates don't even know about to sway certain things. And I don't want that to happen here. Mm-hmm. I know I'm the most electable candidate running for U.S. Senate, and I want to make sure we choose someone who can go beat Peggy Flanagan or Angie Craig, because we cannot have either of those women who are so far left in the U.S. Senate.
0: Amen to that. And that is the real contest.
1: That
0: for
1: is
0: sure.
1: The contest.
0: No question. We're an embarrassment in Minnesota these days, it seems like, to send Peggy Flanagan, especially, with all due respect, I mean, Angie Craig, too, but they know her in Washington, but to send Peggy, this is your senator? Really?
1: No.
0: You can't let that happen.
1: Well, and we don't have moderate Democrats anymore. The party has swung so far to the left. If you look at Peggy Flanagan's endorsements, they come from Bernie Sanders. They come from Ilhan Omar. They come from Keith Ellison.
0: Of course.
1: They come from Elizabeth Warren, the furthest left of the party. Those are people who want this to become a socialist nation. We can't let that happen.
0: Well, Michelle Tafoya for U.S. Senate, good luck today.
1: Thank you.
0: I know you
1: Thanks
0: got the big
1: for the
0: speech
1: time.
0: And everything.
1: Yep.
0: Yeah, it's a pleasure anytime as we move on to the primary and beyond if necessary.
1: Appreciate it. Have a good one.
0: Thank
1: good
0: you.
1: One.
0: Thank you. Michelle Tafoya, our guest here, one of the many here on Hot Talk with the Ox, broadcasting from the Republican Convention in Duluth. I think I saw Kendall's folks around here. Kendall's coming over. Oh, he's right there. Good. Kendall Qualls coming over here in a few moments. Lisa Damoth, I think, is going to be coming over here shortly. Before the show is out, don't miss a minute of Hot Talk with the Ox.
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8: And with Friday comes Ox and Friends, broadcasting live at the Deck in Duluth, the scene of the Republican Convention. Part of Ox Across America 2026, title sponsors Coils, Flags and Flagpoles, and Mike Bryant with Bradshaw Bryant Law Office. Sitting in front of us here is Kendall Qualls, candidate for governor, taking the stage last night for the last gubernatorial forum before the big endorsing speech, if you will, tomorrow. Kind of got the day off, Kendall, so I appreciate you have time for us.
9: Well, thanks. I'm still warming up here, speaking with delegates, keeping things going. Yeah, yeah. I want to keep the batting cage arms like nice and warm for tomorrow.
8: Amen.
9: We're going to knock out a home run.
8: Well, I'm looking forward to it. It's going to be a big day tomorrow. First of all, thanks for having time for us. I appreciate you sitting down here as we're having just a great day here, kind of giving a preview of what the convention's going to be. The convention. 4 years ago, the convention.
9: Yes.
8: Kendall Qualls almost made it, almost got the endorsement, and it was ugly. I was on the floor. I didn't appreciate how it went down. Nobody really did. Yet you decided to abide by the endorsement after that. 4 years later, are you regretting that decision, or tell me about how that came about?
9: Not at all. Look, you know what? You think about who we are as Americans. We're celebrating 250 years. We may get knocked down, but the true character of who we are as a nation, who we are as a people, we get back up and we keep fighting. We keep fighting. And that's what I did. I stayed engaged for 4 years all around the state. I spoke at Lincoln Reagan dinners. I did fundraisers for school board candidates, for House seats, for senators. All these last 4 years without asking for one compensation for speaker's fees or anything. I did that for the love of our country and the love of our state.
8: And now you're running for governor again, and this time you have a lieutenant governor candidate.
9: Yes, yes.
8: We talked about that the other day on the air. Is he here somewhere? I haven't seen him yet.
9: Yes, yeah. Brian Nicholson is here with us.
8: Okay.
9: It's record setting. This will be historic in nature for our state. Two business leaders, top of the ticket, never been in public office. They helped turn around our state. Versus a U.S. sitting senator who's never been in business, been in the private sector, been a U.S. sitting senator for 20 years.
8: Tell me about last night's forum. My take on it was that it was very cordial, but we learned a lot about each candidate, and you're all different.
9: Yeah, very different. And that's the good, nature about who we are as Republicans. And I said this on the stage. You know, when the country's been at its crisis on a cliff, it's been the Republicans that have helped turn it around and save it. It's going to be the same thing in our party. But the key is, we all have great ideas. Who can get elected? We need to get a candidate elected, and we'll use the talents. I'll use the talents of the people on that stage to help turn it around. We can't do it alone. We're going to need top talent to help us save this state.
8: Yeah, and you know, I haven't asked this question of any of the candidates yet for some reason. I usually do talk about commissioner positions. Any thoughts about who might be on your team besides Brian Nicholson?
9: Yeah, absolutely. I've had private conversations with probably 9 out of 10 of the candidates that come across about that.
8: Okay.
9: We can't make promises by any means.
8: Right.
9: But it's really like an interview. You know, but I've seen some very impressive candidates on the stage.
8: So you're and ready to go when you hit the ground?
9: Ready to go when we hit the ground running.
8: Mm-hmm. It's going to be a big deal.
9: That's exactly right.
8: How do you see, and sorry to get ahead of things, I know tomorrow's the big day, but how do you see 4 years from now, let's say if we don't win the governorship?
9: Well, I hope you can ask me the question, if we do win, but if we don't win.
8: I understand.
9: Oh, if we don't win, I'm going to there are people, business leaders and individuals, they're waiting to see what happens in this election before we see a giant sucking sound of people leaving this state. I mean, I'm talking tires skidding in the driveways.
8: Yes.
9: Because we've seen so many of our friends and family that have left, so many businesses that have left. There are those people holding out last hope in this election, and I think we'll become a one-party state if we don't, because we'll have so many Republicans that have left, we won't have stand a chance anymore.
8: Wow. Yeah, I agree. Yeah, and this is more. We say that maybe every 4 years, but you look at what's going on
9: That's exactly right.
8: Yeah. Finally, maybe Kendall. So give me a gist of the speech tomorrow. How do you woo these Democrats to endorse you, sir?
9: Well, this is simple. When I say simple, I mean it, because the Democrats have helped it make it simple. They've moved so far left that you think about, like, you know, you think of Senator Fetterman, right? They consider him a wacko, almost a MAGA Republican. They liked him better when he was brain dead than they like him now. They've moved so far left that they're leaving some of their swing voters behind, especially in the metro.
8: Okay.
9: That's the metro, and that's what we're going to pick up. And they want their lives better. They want a safe community in Minneapolis and St. Paul. Most Republicans have left Minneapolis and St. Paul. The only people left are Democrats. And they're getting their lives disrupted in a big way based on the crime. But economically, because they're having to pay higher and higher property taxes, just like we all are, and they can't afford it. They're looking for relief, and even from a Republican.
8: Amen to that. Well, we do appreciate your time today, sir. Good luck on the campaign trail. Looking forward to tomorrow's big speech.
9: All right, Dan. Thank you. Thank you.
8: Really looking forward to it.
9: I think it'd be record setting. We close out the convention speeches. We're the last one. And it's going to be, something that's going to be very memorable for you.
8: Well, you know that already. Schedule?
9: We have the schedule on the last one to speak.
8: Is that so? Yeah. Okay. Well, we'll look forward to that. All right. Kendall. Thanks, man.
9: You bet.
8: Kendall Qualls on Hot Talk with the Ox as we are broadcasting from the Republican convention in Duluth. Oh, Senator Matthews. Andrew. Andrew. Senator Matthews is walking by representing a good chunk of the Hot Talk with the Ox listening audience. If you want to come over and say hello. Oh, trying to get his attention. Can't get his attention for somebody. Cal Barr also is walking by here. So we're kind of looking forward to Lisa Damoth joining us, gubernatorial candidate Damoth. Hello, Andrew. Hey, have a seat, Senator. Or just grab the microphone. We got a couple minutes. Are you a delegate, or are you here as a senator, or both, or what's your deal?
10: Both. I am a delegate here, so glad to be here. Thanks for having me on.
8: Who's your dog in the fight? Do you have a Senate candidate? Do you have a governor candidate?
10: Yeah, I'm here supporting Lisa Damoth for governor, and I'm here supporting Michelle Tafoya for Senate, too.
8: Aha! Okay.
10: I want what I think will be our strongest candidates at the top of the ticket, because these races are too important. We've got to win and put ourselves in the best position that we can all the way down for our state house, our state senate races. I want the strongest ticket we can put together this cycle.
8: Now, of course, you might be biased on this, but what's more important, the senate, the house, or the governorship to win?
10: Well, it's a little biased being in the Senate and wanting to have the majority there.
8: Right.
10: We're all on the same team here, so I'm going to pull for as many of them as I can. Obviously, I hope that we get the majority back in the Senate. But if we get the House and Governor too, we'll have the easiest time to try to get our bills through to push back at unraveling the damage that Governor Walz and the trifecta Democrats did to our state, and try to push this state back in the right direction.
8: How frustrating has it been being in the minority in the Senate?
10: It's been incredibly frustrating.
8: I mean, wow.
10: To see watch all these them things, ram come through right. So many times, and they have the votes in hand. They're not going to listen to logic or reason, and they're just going to rush through and vote through what they want. And we saw just in the last month of the end of the session right. In the Senate, where they had the majority, is where they pushed through the votes on a lot of bad things that they knew didn't have a chance in the House.
8: Saved by Lisa Damith
10: Saved
8: and the Republicans
10: by Lisa
8: in the
10: Damith
8: House.
10: And the Republicans. But next year, if they get a trifecta again, they'll ram all those things through, gun
8: yes,
10: control
8: they will.
10: And everything else.
8: Senator, thanks. Appreciate your time.
10: Good to be here with you.
8: Have fun in there.
10: We will.
8: A big weekend here in Duluth at the Republican Convention, part of Ox Across America. We expect Representative Speaker of the House Lisa Damith to join us here in moments next on Hot Talk with the Ox.
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11: KNSI News Time is 10:30. Partial sunshine, high in the upper 80s today. Your KNSI weekend forecast on the way in moments. Good morning, I'm Jennifer Leverins. More Minnesota farmers are filing for bankruptcy as costs keep rising and crop prices fall. Minnesota led the nation in farm bankruptcies during the first quarter of 2026. The Minnesota Reformer reports 8 farmers already filed this year, double the number for all of 2024. Farm advocates say higher fuel and fertilizer costs are squeezing farmers who already work with thin margins. Stearns County and the Minnesota Department of Transportation teaming up to realign an intersection north of Lake Henry. Crews will rebuild the spot where Highway 4 meets County Highway 32 into a 90-degree intersection. The change is meant to improve sight lines at the stop sign and make crossing the state highway safer. Construction is set for this year at an estimated cost of $1 million. Americans are setting aside far less of their income, with the savings rate hitting the lowest total since 2022. The Commerce Department reports that the personal saving rate dropped to under 3% in April, down from 5.5% a year earlier. The decline comes with higher spending on gas and other energy goods, with average pump prices up around $1.25 from this time last year. Those elevated energy costs have pushed inflation up to just under 4%. A new children's book from a St. Cloud area author hitting store shelves this weekend, and the author is just 9 years old. Sartell third grader Owen Bone Gettler partnered with local independent publisher Summer Knees Books to release Team Stuff Number 1, The Miserable Madness of the Mill Monster. The story follows 5 friends taking on an evil scientist and his windmill monster. Owen has ADHD, and his mother, Kate, says it's helped fuel his creativity.
12: There's a lot of strengths to having ADHD, so remember what those strengths are. They really help you. You bounce back quickly from things. You're really creative. You're really positive. And we just think of it as his superpower.
11: 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For more on these and other stories, visit knsiradio.com. I'm Jennifer Leverins, KNSI News.
5: When you need to know, your weather is on KNSI. Now your local forecast from the Hanson Paving Weather Center.
13: Partly cloudy today with a high of 88. Southeast winds 5 to 10 miles per hour. Lows around 60 tonight, cloudy. High of 82 tomorrow, cloudy. Temperatures above average Sunday and Monday with highs from the upper 70s to the mid 80s. Showers possible both days. I'm meteorologist Paul Frombly on KNSI. Currently 74.
8: This is the Ox and this is Kevin from the Boot Shack. It's at your Shooter's Bar in South St. Cloud. Hello.
14: Hey, Ox. Yeah, speaking of shooters, Dave was just in here. We bugged Fitz for Luke, our president of the company, Fitz, for 2 years for lighter, shorter weight, thinner, ultra-light, shorter sock. And they came out with a new model, new models this spring, and Dave was just in here from up front, and he goes, these are the best socks I've ever had. So if anybody wants something shorter, ultralight, these things are got black and white. These things are fantastic, so just to throw that in there. I heard you talking earlier about that pizza you had at midnight when you came back to the room.
8: Midnight pizza and wings, yes. Saved my life.
14: You know, Deb and Peggy are up there this weekend.
8: Yeah, we were hanging out with them, yep.
14: You know, Deb's like, she was at that, they were at that Michelle deal, and she goes, yeah, I got one plate of, you know, hors d'oeuvres going through, and after that, everything was gone, and she goes, I think they had way more people there than they thought they
8: Shoulder to shoulder, yep.
14: Yeah. Yeah. So, anyway, and good luck, Lisa, there. She's standing there in the wings.
8: She is. She's not on the headphones, but I'll tell her that you're speaking highly of her. It's Kevin from the Boot Shack. Lisa.
15: Awesome.
8: Lisa Damuth for governor.
14: Yeah.
8: Yes.
15: Yeah. Hello, Kevin.
14: Yeah, so good luck this weekend. So, yeah, says I can't imagine
8: luck.
14: Being up there. She called, Deb called me. I had people in here till 20 to 9 last night. So I got home at 9 o'clock and she called and she goes, oh, yeah, we're at Michelle's deal. She called back at 11 o'clock. It's like, wow, that's too much fun, apparently. So
8: it went late.
14: Anyway.
8: It went late. Yep.
14: Yeah. So, and, what else?
8: Anything about shoes and boots that fit? Like regular hours this weekend?
14: I had a guy in yesterday. How would you like to have shooting pains when you're standing there, when you're working your shift behind the microphone all day?
8: So, I've had it. I've experienced that. Sometimes I do it just for recreation.
14: Kenneth Trek came out with a Bridger Low, an Oxford shoe that we sell both men's and ladies. It's got fantastic arch and guts in it. Had a guy in yesterday, came in, he's about 6'4", 6'5", 300 pounds. He got a 15 from us this spring. He said, I had shooting pains every day when I worked on my feet. He got a pair of these things this spring, and he goes, I cannot believe it. I haven't had one ache-ish since. It makes such a difference, you know, whether you're standing up there running for governor or you're working all day on concrete, if your shoes fit right. So,
8: well, it beats Percocet and martinis because that's a dangerous combination. So might as well just get shoes that fit.
14: Yeah, you know, so good luck, Lisa, and good luck, you know, Ox up there this weekend. Okay?
8: Thank you, Kevin from the Boot Shack.
14: Have a dandy weekend, Ox.
8: For sure. You too, sir.

0: Good times are rolling. There'll probably be some guitars playing also tonight after this leg of the journey is over. The first day of the Republican convention has begun, and looking forward to tomorrow. Well, everybody's watching who's going to get the gubernatorial endorsement. One of the candidates, dare I say the leading candidate, Lisa Daymuth, the Speaker of the House and representative to a large portion of the Hot Talk with the Ox listening audience. Our next victim guest here at the broadcast table. Thanks for having time for us, my friend.
1: Absolutely. Good morning, Ox. How you doing today?
0: Good. I'm excited.
1: Glad
0: good
1: you're
0: energy.
1: Here. Yes, this is a good place to be.
0: Good energy. Good energy last night. Good energy today. It's not always that way at these Republican conventions.
1: Right. We can turn that around, though. And when we unify as Republicans and get the best candidate out there and ready to go, it's time to defeat Amy Klobuchar, and I'm ready for it.
0: Amen to that. She's having a little struggle, apparently, maybe today in Rochester, but maybe that's just some drama.
1: You know, don't you wonder who she's going to pick as a running mate? She's kind of running out of time, unless maybe they're going to find a new candidate.
0: I don't know. We'll see. Well, that's her race. This is yours.
1: That's right.
0: So we're up here in Duluth. Tell me about the energy, the mood, and tell me about, if you will, a little bit of your strategy tomorrow to get the endorsement.
1: Absolutely. So we came in yesterday. There was a governor's forum or debate. It wasn't really a debate, but a forum last night. About over 300 people attended. It was excellent. It was a chance for all of us to kind of express our opinions and our view for Minnesota as far as affordability, education, the economy. Some of those things, and it really gave the state central delegates that were here, they were mostly the ones in attendance, a chance to hear specifically from six candidates all in front of them. The energy has been good. I'm hearing a lot of excitement from people for the Daymuth-Wilson ticket. We are working hard today here on the first actual day of the state convention, and we're ready for tomorrow. That's when they're going to be doing the governor endorsement piece. The other pieces are going to happen today, and we are ready to hit the ground running.
0: Pretty exciting.
1: We are excited.
0: Here we are. I know you've been speculating, thinking about this for a long time, even before you announced.
1: Yeah.
0: Here we are. I'll ask you this. Are you expecting a Donald Trump endorsement before the speeches are over?
1: You know, I would welcome a Donald Trump endorsement, but I don't know. I really don't know where that will land. Is President Trump going to endorse? Is he not going to endorse? But what we've really been doing is working with the delegates. I think that's important as we're getting that message out. As you know, I'm serving as Speaker of the House in my fourth term, so I've got excellent legislative experience, even surviving and keeping House Republicans unified during the trifecta or the all Democrat control. So I've got an ability to unify Republicans in a way that we haven't really experienced in a number of years.
0: We've seen this over the years. Certainly we saw it last four years ago with the Paul Gazelka campaign. And we've seen this where sometimes that can be a handicap, being an experienced legislator. How key was it this year to be the speaker and the tie vote defender to save us from all these things? Because, I mean, you had a very unique position, not the tried and true, I've been a longtime legislator, I know what I'm doing. Yeah. You definitely had a unique opportunity to do some different things this
1: year. I really did, and I think it's a true testament to the work we got done in the legislature this year, along with the work that we did last year where I did hold all of the House Republicans together and unified that we could get good things done for Minnesota.
0: To a person, I mean, you held it together to a person.
1: Yes, because of the tie.
0: Wow.
1: There was no way else to do that. Right. We had to stick together, and I'm really proud of our entire caucus for doing that. It didn't mean that we agreed 100% on every issue, and I think that's important for your listeners to recognize, too, that if we want to move this state forward and make it stronger and better, we have to look at what we are able to do to get Minnesota back on the right track, and that is unifying. So the work that I was doing in the legislature really is no different than what my priorities are as a candidate for governor. It's just good for Minnesota. When you think about affordability, improving our education, rooting out the fraud finally once and for all. And as speaker, I established the Fraud Prevention and Agency Oversight Committee because Democrats have been hiding fraud for too long. And so I think that really drew the national attention that we needed. President Trump, everyone else paying attention to what was going on here in the state of Minnesota. Those were priorities I had as a legislator and especially now as a candidate for governor.
0: I think it came up briefly in the candidate forum last night, but it has come up a couple of other times with some of our Hot Talk with the Ox Fox listeners. Well, the Republicans haven't done enough for fraud. They were late to the party. How come we didn't notice fraud earlier, et cetera? How are you addressing those issues?
1: I can see the frustration of Minnesotans that maybe are watching from a distance. And what I will say is when I first came into the legislature, when you and I met back in 18, but one of my bills that I carried as a first-term legislator would have been daily attendance records required for child care programs that were receiving CCAP dollars. Because I had been hearing back then that there were child care centers that didn't have any kids in. So instead of just looking at the fraud component, you know, if you, instead of when DHS, back when they actually would inspect these places, way back in 19, they would not have the daily attendance records as required, and they would get them weeks or months later. Well, that's enough time for people with ill intent to falsify records. So daily, immediately upon request, was what made sense. That's a child safety thing. So when you think of fire or tornado, some emergency in that center, you want to know what kids you need to account for. Well, Democrats were frustrated that Republicans, especially in the early childhood committee, kept talking about fraud. They didn't want to talk about it. Well, I was already doing it. People will say, well, why didn't you move a little stronger on that? In the minority, the majority, the Democrats at the time, would not let those things move forward. And if we got to the point of talking about maybe Somali-owned companies that were questionable, then they would claim it was racism. Well, Ox, you know that doesn't fly with me. Illegal things, crime, any type of fraud, that is just illegal activity. It has nothing to do with race. And so that was incredibly frustrating, but people kind of panicked over that a little bit. I didn't. To me, you just push forward. I tried as much as I could while we were in the minority, and that is why I was intent on that, setting up that fraud committee to draw more attention as soon as we took the tie.
0: Well, it was it's been a lot. It's been a roller coaster. Mm-hmm. And now, of course, it's there. Mm-hmm. I mean, there's no running away from it.
1: Nope,
0: not anymore. So Republicans have to lean into this one and just nail it. And even some Democrats are even actually understanding they have to do this.
1: Yeah, they do. And the thing about it is we absolutely have to look at that when fraud happens, that is a theft of our taxpayer dollars. And that is wrong. We can no longer allow that. Our state budget has bloated. Let's go ahead and shrink that state budget even further by protecting taxpayer dollars from fraud, making the cuts where it makes sense, and then the services that do need to be delivered, those can be delivered that way. One thing I want to say about the One Big Beautiful Bill, really grateful for the work at the federal level on that. That helped us to do the work that we needed to this year in the legislature, where we have now work requirements for those that are getting public aid, where we couldn't get that through. So this is a generational change that is good for Minnesota. If you are able-bodied and can work, get out there and work and don't expect the government to do it for you. The federal government made that a requirement. We passed it at a state level. I led the charge. Democrats weren't real happy about it, but it also saved the state $3.5 billion that would have been lost in funding.
0: And thank God for the One Big Beautiful Bill to have that.
1: Yes.
0: But then also for Republicans to pull this out and actually the governor signs it.
1: Exactly. And remember, with the tie in the House, we've had one half of one third of state government. That's it. So to get this done where they were pushing back, that is a lot of pressure and leverage that we were able to use to the advantage of Minnesotans.
0: Lisa Damuth for governor. Good luck tomorrow.
1: You.
0: Have a great convention leading up to it.
1: Excellent. Thank you so much, Ox. Always right. Good to talk with you.
0: All right, my friend. Great talking to you. Lisa Damuth, candidate for governor. A big event here going on in Duluth. It's all over theoretically tomorrow evening. We'll see who gets the endorsement. And then all on, unfortunately, to some folks running in the primary, but maybe that's the key. We'll see. And then the general election in November is what we're really looking for. Coming up, a couple other surprise guests, maybe. Otherwise, too, some more on last night's gubernatorial forum as we wrap up our coverage of the Minnesota Republican Party getting going here on day one on Hot Talk with the Ox.
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0: And with Friday comes Oxen Friends, this time at the Deck in Duluth, the Republican convention going on, not at the Pioneer Place Theater downtown St. Cloud, but you can still go to lunch at 7 West Tap House after the show. They're open after all and would welcome you, our official sponsor of Oxen Friends, the last hour of Hot Talk with the Ox for the week. Ox Across America in Duluth for the Republican convention. 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Also, Bernie Perryman with Batteries Plus of St. Cloud and Sauk Rapids. 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Our final victims, old friend of mine, Annette Meeks, and Cal Barr. Cal, you and I might have met here in Duluth.
1: Very first
0: eight
1: time, yes.
0: Years ago, if I'm not mistaken.
1: I think we went an after party and sat and had a few cocktails.
0: I think we may have.
1: I was a freshman house member at the time.
0: Yes.
1: And, yeah, that was an interesting conversation we had, and we've kind of struck it off from there.
0: And now a senator.
1: Right.
0: Which means you have to wear a suit to work.
1: Yeah.
0: Jeez, what were you thinking?
1: I know. It just does take all the fun out of it, doesn't it?
0: Annette Meeks, former lieutenant governor candidate under the Tom Emmer for governor campaign years ago, among other titles. You're with the think tank. Tell us about what you do.
2: Well, we're working right now on looking ahead to what do we do about the massive level of fraud that has happened in state government. And I think it's probably... It's unprecedented. I hate to use that word because it's overused today, but this is unprecedented, what has happened to our state, and how do we get our state back? How do we go through all of these state agencies? It's not just one. It's a multitude of state agencies that need to have proper oversight, proper administration, and frankly, people need to be fired and get. We have to get rid of them. It's just outrageous that we have gone through an unprecedented level of fraud, and not one head is rolled. So I look forward to a new administration and cleaning house, but more importantly, getting the state back on track.
0: Amen.
1: I want to just dovetail on that real quick. So when she said nobody's fired, you remember CCAP back in 2018 when that was the big $200 million fraud on CCAP, right?
0: Yep.
1: The lady who was in charge of the oversight of CCAP, Carolyn Hamm, was put on paid leave, waited 6 months, and then she got moved to another agency and got a promotion. And that's the kind of administration we've had since Walz has been in office.
0: Yep.
1: And that's exactly why we have so much fraud, is because no heads have ever rolled.
2: Right. 100%.
0: They don't care about your money.
2: Right.
0: They just
2: right.
0: It's not a relevant thing to them. Money and just is to them.
2: It is, and it's also their means to an end. Because they're using this for social engineering, to engineer the problems that they see and the fixes they want, rather than what we need and, frankly, what we can afford. Every household has that same conversation around their kitchen table every day, every week. Can I afford to send my kid to camp? Can I afford to buy this roast versus a pork roast or whatever it is? Families make hard decisions. State government just spends the money like it's a never-ending spigot. And that spigot is going to come to an end, hopefully, with the new administration, and we get our state house in order. We cannot afford any more of these double-digit the spending increase that happened in the last budget is just cannot ever happen again.
0: It's bizarro, Cal.
1: It is. We're set up for a very good one way or another, we're going to have an interesting budget cycle because we have a fundamental, a structural imbalance in our budget. It's to the tune of $2 billion structural deficit. Plus, if the economy's on a slight downswing, it will be $3 to $4 billion that we're out of balance. We will have to cut the budget because we cannot. The people's ATM is out of money.
0: Yes,
1: and it's not going to get restocked anytime soon. So there isn't more taxes you can pay. So we're going to have to cut government no matter who's in charge next time.
0: Yeah.
1: So maybe we should put some people in charge who actually want to streamline, get rid of the fluff and stuff, and have some accountability in government. And then we can have something that actually functions for the people.
0: Amen. Yeah, instead of cutting transportation or public safety, right? Let's cut some of these other programs instead. Annette, you have a unique perspective here. You and Tom won the endorsement at your convention years ago. What does it take to win the Republican endorsement at these conventions?
2: Well, it takes a lot of personal visits, and frankly, this is really winning over people. It's retail politics at its best. One-on-one, talking to folks, listening is the most important skill you can have, listening to their concerns, and then saying, yeah, we support you. We think that's a good idea. Listening to Senator Barr here, it's like, yes, yes. That's what you want to hear. And when you talk to folks, then the important thing is closing the deal. You know, can I count on your vote on the first ballot? And those are the ones that you have to have those closers that are willing to go in there and ask the hard questions, listen, learn, and then you can help them, and then ultimately lead. Unfortunately, we didn't get that final part done.
0: But no.
2: Tom is doing a great job. I think sometimes when God closes a window, he opens a door, and he opened a big door for Tom.
0: Well, for Congressman Emmer, that's definitely the case.
2: 100%.
0: And he was the first person to say it. He's like, yeah. Ox, this is where I belong. And who knows? Maybe he'll come back for a statewide race someday again. I don't know, but...
2: I keep hoping for Speaker.
0: Not this time. Well, we all do, don't we? Yes, absolutely. So, Senator Barr, maybe a final thought for you. And I've asked other people this, and you're obviously biased. But
1: oh, yeah.
0: What's more important, the Senate, the House, or the governorship, if we can only have one?
1: I can only have one? I want all three.
0: I know, we do, yes, exactly.
1: Let me phrase it this way. I think the Senate is the easiest to win. Get the majority
0: People
1: back.
0: People are saying that about this year. Is that because of candidate selection or retirements?
1: Some of it's candidate selection, but there were two races that we should have won last time, and we just didn't follow through on those.
0: Okay.
1: Those two we should flip, but we have four really good pickup opportunities in the Senate, and then we just have to defend all the ones, our retiring spots. Maple Grove is going to be probably one of our tougher, because Senator Limmer is retiring.
0: Yep.
1: It's going to be harder to defend that with a freshman in there. But if we can defend the seats we have four good pickup opportunities, so that'd be, I think, our easiest one to get. But the other thought on that is if we can win the governor, we will get a trifecta. That's going to be our hardest one to get is the governor.
0: Yep.
1: But we have good candidates today to endorse, and I think they resonate with the people. I think that they will be able to make the case that you need to put Republicans in charge because we will have that structural deficit. We will have to cut. So let's not go to the firemen and the policemen first to cut. There's other places that we can cut that it will not harm everyday America, everyday Minnesota.
0: Well, Stephen Miller from the White House saying the other day that if they would only have the welfare programs go to the people who really need it, we could balance the federal budget. So
2: imagine.
0: Think of what that would do in Minnesota. Final question. Forgive me, I've asked this of so many people today. I don't remember if I've asked this of you yet. I don't think I have. Do you have a dog in the fight? Are you supporting governor candidate, Senate candidate? Who do you like?
1: I've got a couple dogs. I like Lisa for governor, and I'm supporting Schwarzy for Senate.
0: Okay. All right. Annette, are you...
2: Pretty close. Lisa for governor all the way. If I had my way, I'd give her a broom to clean the house and just set her loose on state government. I think she's a tremendous natural leader, and y'all are lucky in the St. Cloud area to have had her. Now, hopefully, she'll bring that to the state. And I am supporting Michelle Tafoya, whom I've known for many years. I think she'll be a tremendous U.S. Senator.
0: Awesome. Well, Annette, Cal, thanks for being our final guests here on this whirlwind hot talk with the Ox today from the convention.
1: Thanks for having us in for the flames.
0: FYI, can I get backing on this? I believe I'm the only show broadcasting from here.
2: 100%.
1: True statement.
0: Hot talk with the Ox, baby. All right. Thank you.
1: Thank you.
0: Yeah, interesting how that works out. Well, thanks to all. You can tune in and look at our social media for some of the action photos and certainly the podcasts of all that we've done today. It's been a great show. Thanks, Terrible Todd, for handling things in studio. We'll talk about it on Monday on Hot Talk with the Ox.
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7: This may be decision day on Lisa Brady, Fox News. President Trump posting he's holding a meeting in the White House Situation Room to make a final determination on moving forward with an Iran ceasefire deal.
8: And the Situation Room part of this is most likely because they told us at 11 o'clock he was going to be receiving the presidential daily brief, his intelligence briefing. And so they don't usually tell us exactly where that is happening, but he's able to talk to different people on secure feeds in the Situation Room that he is not able to communicate with from the Oval Office, or at least it's easier to do it from the Situation Room.
7: Fox's Peter Ducey at the White House.
8: This is definitely the closest that we have been to a deal because we have not heard from the president this thing that he says at the end that other items of less importance have been agreed to. To date, it has basically just been these guys are giving us the runaround. We might call the bombers back in.
7: The possible deal reportedly includes a 60-day ceasefire extension, reopening the Strait of Hormuz, ending a U.S. blockade, and talks on Iran's nuclear program. But President Trump is reaffirming his demand for Iran to give up its enriched uranium. The Justice Department's new compensation fund for claims of weaponized prosecutions is blocked by a federal judge in Virginia who set a June 12th hearing. That ruling is one of several, is in one of several lawsuits over that fund. New York State has new limits on local cooperation with federal immigration enforcement.
9: Our view is, and I dubbed the law local cops, local crimes, I want our local police officers focused on local crimes. Or, you know, responding to an auto accident or a domestic violence case or a shooting.
7: Democratic Governor Kathy Hochul insisting that does not make New York a sanctuary for criminals, signing bills that also include a ban on masks for all law enforcement in the state, and judicial warrants will be required for immigration officials to enter sensitive areas, including schools. 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
10: KNSI News Time is 11:02. Partial sunshine, high in the upper 80s today. Your full KNSI forecast on the way in moments. Good morning, I'm Jennifer Leverenz. The federal government is giving farmers a rare opportunity to expand their crop safety net coverage. The Farm Service Agency says eligible landowners can review and consider increasing base acres for agriculture risk coverage and price loss coverage programs from June 1st through August 31st. Officials say it's the first chance to add base acres since 2002, with up to 30 million new acres available nationwide. The U.S. Department of Agriculture says the update is designed to better reflect current farming operations and help producers manage financial risks tied to falling prices, lower revenue, and challenging weather. Waite Park preparing to hire its first ever full-time fire chief. Five candidates set to interview for the job Monday in a process expected to take all day. The city's fire department has long been part-time, paid on call, but officials say the chief's duties have grown to beyond what a part-time leader can handle. The names of the five finalists are expected to be released today. Time is running out for families in Foley to sign up for an upcoming bicycle safety event. The deadline to register for the Foley Bicycle Safety Rodeo is Monday, June 1st. Signing up through Foley Community Ed then guarantees each child a t-shirt and a goodie bag. The rodeo takes place on Saturday, June 13th from 10 to 1 at Lions Park. It's geared toward kids ages 10 and under. It's part of Foley's Foley Fun Days 2026 celebration. For more on these and other stories, visit knsiradio.com, which is also where you can sign up for the daily newsletter and cast your vote daily in our America 250 listener poll for the moments that shaped our nation. I'm Jennifer Leverenz, KNSI News.
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14: 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I am Todd Simpson. The Twins and the Pirates today starting a 3-game series. The Twins will start first pitch at 5:45 today. The St. Cloud Rocks home opener is tonight at Joe Faber Field. They are taking on the Bismarck Larks. First pitch tonight, 7:05 p.m. And the Minnesota Lynx are on the road in Chicago to take on the Sky. 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
6: 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Now your local forecast from the Hanson Paving Weather Center.
15: Partly cloudy today with a high of 88. Southeast winds 5 to 10 miles per hour. Lows around 60 tonight, cloudy. High of 82 tomorrow, cloudy. Temperatures above average Sunday and Monday with highs from the upper 70s to the mid 80s. Showers possible both days. I'm meteorologist Paul Trombley on KNSI. Right now, it's 80 degrees.
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0: Welcome in, Friday edition, Clay and Buck. We appreciate all of you hanging out with us. Let's have some fun. We've got a loaded program coming your way at the bottom of the hour. Senator Ted Cruz of Texas will join us. We'll ask him what he thinks about the big Tallarico versus Paxton battle. And also this college NIL bill that he has introduced. Also, Senator John Husted of Ohio, one of the true battleground Senate seats. If Ohio stays red, it's one of many seats that the math becomes virtually impossible for the Democrat Party to take back control of the Senate, as they have a 53-47 disadvantage right now, meaning they would have to pick up four Senate seats. Brianna Lyman from The Federalist will join us at 2:30. You guys are all big fans of her. She's been on several times talking a lot about America 250 and more. We'll see what she thinks about Milli Vanilli, as we had some fun with that yesterday. And Buck, as many of those artists have now decided they don't want to play at America 250, which is wasn't an esteemed lineup to begin with.
1: Well, some of them are saying that they received death threats and that the violent response of fourth-tier music acts playing at a celebration of America was that lunatic Democrats were threatening harm against them and their families, which tells you a lot. This doesn't happen in the other direction, by the way, you know?
0: Yes.
1: There's no death threats against somebody who goes to play for, and there shouldn't be, of course, goes to play for a Kamala thing. And this wasn't even a Kamala or a Biden or a Obama or anything else. This is supposed to be a 250th anniversary of America, but Clay, looks like Milli Vanilli's out after all of our talk yesterday about Mr. Vanilli. It's very sad.
0: So we'll talk about that, have some fun, great guests coming your way. We'll take some of your calls, talkbacks, and more. But Buck, we begin.
1: Wait, you're leaving out a critical story. Did we talk about Trump on the $250 bill?
0: No, we need to talk about Trump on the $250 bill. And look, I know everybody's going to be mad about this. I'm actually a huge proponent. I haven't even asked you this. I think we need bigger bills than a $100 bill. It used to be, when I was a kid, if you paid for something with a $100 bill, it was like you were trying to show off. Now everything.
1: What are you, a drug dealer? What's going on?
0: Now everything costs so much that I feel like if you're going to pay with cash, which a lot of people don't do anyway, but I feel like you need to be traveling around with $100 bills in your wallet, because otherwise you have to have too many 20s. It feels like the 50 largely gets skipped over. Poor Ulysses S. Grant. But we will have some fun with that. We've also got, Dr. Jill Biden, which we haven't gotten into at all yet, saying that she thought her husband might have had a stroke. And then she, of course, took him to Waffle House. Spencer Pratt, Fox News tour yesterday. New polls coming out on the L.A. mayor's race Tuesday next week. This is going to be a big one to put a pin in, because it will give us some indication of how the midterms are looking, even in a blue state like California. But we begin with the post from President Trump about Iran. President Trump is in the Situation Room right now, according to Fox News. And Buck, I want to get your read on this, because we talked about some of the ideas behind the Iran deal. This is President Trump being pretty specific about exactly what must happen. And here is his truth post. Iran must agree they will never have a nuclear weapon or bomb. The Hormuz Strait must be immediately open. No tolls for unrestricted shipping traffic in both directions. All water mines, bombs, if any, will be terminated. We have removed through detonation numerous such mines with our great underwater mine sweepers. Iran will complete the immediate removal and or detonation of any mines that are left, which will not be many. Ships caught in the strait due to our amazing and unprecedented naval blockade, which will now be lifted, may start the process of heading home. Say hello to your wives, husbands, parents, and families from me, your favorite president. The enriched material, sometimes referred to as nuclear dust, which is buried deep underground with virtually collapsed mountains caused by our powerful B-2 bomber attack 11 months ago, sitting on top of it, will be unearthed by the United States, which it is agreed is the only country, along with China, with the mechanical capability of doing so. In close coordination and conjunction with the Islamic Republic of Iran, plus the International Atomic Energy Agency and destroyed. No money will be exchanged until further notice. Other items of far less importance have been agreed to. I will be meeting now in the Situation Room to make a final determination. Thank you for your attention to this matter, President Donald J. Trump. Okay, Buck. Now, if he could get all of that, let's pretend that this all happened. Is it fair to say that the Iran war he would get and the United States military that is executed on his behalf, an A plus? That's more than we could have expected, I think. Maybe you only give him an A, maybe not an A plus. But if that were to all occur, would you agree that that is a tremendous success relative to expectations?
1: Well, it would be him completing the mission in the way that he said it would have all along. I hope that it's this is where this goes. And if it is, fantastic. I want what's best for America. This would be great for the region as well. It does start to feel like, is he all of these demands being listed publicly? Does this have anything to do with the Iranian negotiation, or is this just telling the American people? I mean, is he convincing us, or is he convincing them? You know, convincing the people that have to make this decision, and that's a different thing. So, I hope that he's right. I hope that it all goes through, and we shall see. It's just we've been told that a deal is going to happen now. It's May 29th. I have to go back to the beginning. It has been weeks and weeks of we're 95%. We're on the 5-yard line. We're on the goal line. It's about to happen. We've got them right where we want them. Okay. There is fatigue with hearing this, though. Like, I think we're just at the point. I want to hear that we have a deal. That the next announcement.

0: You can watch it on MSNBC. There are lots of people with lines of communication into the Islamic Republic there. Therefore, we are hearing both sides. And what typically happens, Buck, is, and I get the frustration from a lot of people out there, is we say something, and if you're active on social media, within 30 minutes, Iran has a person in media who is their mouthpiece saying, actually, that's not true, right? And so the markets react. They go both directions. Just an idea. If we take, and this is what I think is going to end up happening, if we take their nuclear dust, because I think Trump is going to say, we want this nuclear dust, we're going to take it. How many people in Iran even know what happens? Because they do not have mutuality of media. They have shut down the internet. Presumably the Iranian media outlet. Remember, there was ridiculous propaganda that went out, which was that they had shot down one of our planes and they had like really bad AI of this is before the one jet did get shot down. And I think they said they had sunk an aircraft carrier or something. Like, there's all sorts of ridiculous propaganda. Would most Iranian people even be aware if we took their nuclear dust? Now, the leadership would, and there are dangers associated with the leadership. But if the leadership says you can't do it, but then privately they're saying something different than what they say publicly, I don't know that the people of Iran even get embarrassed by this, because I'm not sure that they're even aware that the United States goes in and takes out their nuclear dust. In other words, we don't have mutuality of information here. And a part of me thinks that some of this may be that they are saying different things publicly than what they're saying privately. And the question goes to, what would they actually do? Would they actually attack us if we go in to take out their nuclear dust? Or would they posture and just pretend it wasn't happening? I don't know how this is going to play out.
1: Okay.
0: But I feel like we have to do it.
1: I think that the taking of the dust, so to speak, it's not as simple as taking dust, obviously. It might require heavy earth-moving equipment, if you will. You know, it's more of like a construction job, and you'd have to have a real logistical forward operating base to do this sort of thing. Again, I've never... There are some missions where I've sat in a room where we've talked to military folks and CIA, and I've been through a lot of how do we kick in the front door? How do we kick in the front door and, you know, shoot Abu Hababu in the face because he's trying to blow up a bunch of people somewhere? That mission I understand pretty well. This, I don't really know what, Clay, all the logistics would be.
0: I bet you can speak to this, too. I bet there isn't a consistent opinion about whether this is even possible. Right. There's probably guys who are saying we can do this. There are others that are like, this is way too much of just a radioactive risk. Who knows?
1: But I don't think, I mean, Clay, they do have the internet. I think that the I think they have internet access back, at least, you know, minor.
0: I don't think they do. I don't think they've had internet access.
1: The whole country has no internet
0: for 90 days. They basically have shut down since we started bombing them. I don't think that they have. We tried to give them Starlink. I do not think they have allowed the average person in Iran, because that's one of the things that has been crippling for their economy, is the average person who just is trying to do some sort of internet-based job. They have shut it down.
1: I mean, they're saying it's, okay, 60% of normal levels is the current. So the internet is in, you know, a rougher position than it was. Clay, I think they would find out if America set up a forward operating base in the country and, you know, if they had to send
0: They would just lie to them. And say it didn't happen.
1: I mean, I guess that's theoretically possible. Why would they do that?
0: Because they want to save face. What I'm saying is, we do not have a mutuality. We know everything that Iran says. We know everything that our government says. Iran, in this whole situation since February 28th, largely has no idea what America has said about this war. They have almost no internet access at all. Certainly, they restrict the internet access to anything that would be any sort of independent media. I think that there is a world where Iran is saying publicly, we have won this war. America is bending the knee to us. I think they will say it to their public. And then privately, they are acknowledging that we may come in and take this nuclear dust out.
1: So
0: and
1: why
0: they may
1: all the
0: never
1: weeks
0: acknowledge
1: of wrangling it. Over the... Why the weeks of wrangling over a deal? Because that would be if the leadership wanted to do this, then they could have done this weeks ago.
0: I suspect the reason we're wrangling over a deal is we still don't know who actually has power in Iran. I think that's one of the biggest issues.

0: that is going on right now. Who has the ability to bind Iran on any kind of agreement at all? I think there is a battle inside of Iran over who the leaders actually are. And I think that's one of the challenges with any deal you get is I think we're just going to have to go do whatever we want because I don't think you can trust them at all. And so what they say publicly, what they actually agree to and everything else, I think we just have to go do whatever we think is right because I don't think that there's anyone in a position of power to bind Iran or to be relied upon. And I think that they may kill people if they actually try to agree with us. So this is what I just think we're going to have to go in and do whatever we want. And so to your point,
1: you're just rolling with your gut on these theories, by the way. This is interesting stuff. You have no basis for this whatsoever. But
0: no, well, I mean, who has a basis for any of it? Who actually understands what's going on in Iran? I don't think we have any idea. The senior briefers say that we basically are communicating via carrier pigeons.
1: Yeah.
0: So I don't trust Iran. I think the president, if these are all his goals, I think we just have to go do it. I think we just have to go in and take the nuclear dust, presuming that it's possible. I think that Iran may not actually fight us on this, but I think we just have to go do it and end it once and for all. That's you know, my take.
1: You know who you've turned into? The head of the SWAT team in Die Hard, the original Die Hard, when he's like, send in the car. Send in the car. And they just send in the car to, you know.
0: The car gets blown up, so I don't love that analogy. But right. I do think we just have to go in and do it. I don't think that there's any basis to trust that you can rely on Iran's negotiators, to be honest. I do think that the markets are responding positively. If you want a positive, we've got record high stock markets. Gas prices continue to decline. The economic cataclysm that many said would exist if we went into Iran has not. But I think we just have to go do it. I think we have to go in, and there is risk associated with it. But I don't think we can sit back and just rely that Iran's going to suddenly say, okay, here's all our nuclear dust. I don't buy that they're going to give it up. So we'll see. In the meantime.
1: I hope you're right. This is a very interesting Tom Clancy novel-esque approach to all of
0: it. I think Trump is going to want to do it. I think Trump wants the cinematic conclusion to this raid, and I think the nuclear dust, if we can take it, is the way to actually get a conclusion. In the meantime, yesterday we got an email. 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

0: Welcome back in here to Clay and Buck. So we are going to be joined shortly by Senator Ted Cruz of Texas. And we certainly want to have a conversation with him about a whole range of things, including this, the deal points. There isn't an Iran deal yet. There are points that the president is asserting will have to be in the final deal. But I have to say, sometimes, Clay, there's just an embarrassment of riches offered to the conservative commentators out there by an issue or by an individual who is running for office. It's just, it's so much, it's such ripe ground for not just analysis, but also outright hilarity. This guy, James Tallarico, that the Democrat Party of the state of Texas thought that this guy should be the one they offer up as their Senate candidate is truly hilarious. It's a little scary because they think that this could actually work at some level, but the stuff that we are seeing about Tallarico, here he is, this is cut two, referring to his female neighbors as neighbors with a uterus instead of women. Play two.
1: Every one of our neighbors with a uterus became the property of the state.
2: One of our neighbors with a uterus to be able to control their own body.
1: Our neighbors with a uterus.
2: One of our neighbors with a uterus.
0: Also known as women. Neighbors with a uterus, Clay.
3: What would your wife say if you referred to her as your neighbor with a uterus?
0: I'd be the neighbor down the street while she figured out what was going to happen to me.
3: It would be bad. Who even comes up with a phrase like that? That sounds like a really bad fantasy football team name.
0: All right, Saber. 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
7: KNSI News time is 11:30. Partial sunshine and a high in the upper 80s today. Your full KNSI forecast is on the way in moments. Good morning, I'm Jennifer Leverins. Democrats are gathering in Rochester and Republicans in Duluth for their state conventions this weekend. The GOP convention kicked off last night with a debate featuring 6 candidates for governor. Lisa Damoth, Mike Lindell, and Kendall Qualls considered the frontrunners in the race. Qualls won last night's straw poll, but St. Olaf College professor Dan Hoffrenning says House Speaker Damoth is the most well-known candidate and has demonstrated strong lawmaking skills. He says her opponents haven't shown they have the capacity to win an election. DFL delegates are expected to rally smoothly behind U.S. Senator Amy Klobuchar for governor, while Lieutenant Governor Peggy Flanagan is the top name for U.S. Senate. Authorities are investigating after a man was found dead at a popular tourist destination on the North Shore. Wednesday afternoon, a Teddy Gooch State Park ranger reported the body on the rocks at the bottom of a cliff at Palisade Head. The Lake County Sheriff's Office identified the man as 29-year-old Seth Pifo of Minneapolis. The Sheriff's Office Marine Unit and Rescue Squad recovered the body. Today is National Paperclip Day, and yes, that is a real thing. The humble paperclip has been keeping our papers together since Samuel Fay received the first U.S. patent for a bent wire paperclip in 1867. The design most of us recognize today, the gem clip, has been in production since the early 1870s, and it's more than just for paper. You can use one to replace a broken zipper tab, unclog a spray bottle, or hold a hem in place. For more on these and other stories, visit knsiradio.com, where you can also cast your vote daily in our America 250 listener poll for the moments that shaped our nation. I'm Jennifer Leverins, KNSI News.
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6: 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Now your local forecast from the Hanson Paving Weather Center.
16: Partly cloudy today with a high of 88. Southeast winds 5 to 10 miles per hour. Lows around 60 tonight, cloudy. High of 82 tomorrow, cloudy. Temperatures above average Sunday and Monday with highs from the upper 70s to the mid 80s. Showers possible both days. I'm meteorologist Paul Trombley on KNSI. Right now it's 80 degrees.
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0: Welcome back in, Clay and Buck. Appreciate all of you hanging out with us. We head now to speak with our friend Senator Ted Cruz of Texas. A bunch to dive into with him. But let's start right off the top because the president is reportedly in the Situation Room, Senator Cruz, making decisions about what to do going forward with Iran. It wouldn't shock me at all if you've talked with him about this. Where do you see this going? What do you think about the president's perspective based on what is out there right now and what you know to be true?
1: Well, I spoke with the president about Iran the day before yesterday, and we spent about 20 minutes on the phone. Listen, I think what the president has done, striking Iran and taking out their military capacity, is the single most important decision of his second term. I think it is enormously consequential. I think the military successes that the United States have had to date have been extraordinary. We have utterly eliminated their ballistic missiles, their missile manufacturing capability, their drones, their drone manufacturing capability, their air forces in rubble, their navy is sunken at the bottom of the ocean, the Ayatollah is dead, most of the mullahs are dead, much of the senior leadership of the IRGC is dead. It took Iran 49 years to build up that military, and it took us 39 days to just utterly eliminate it. At this point, what I urged the president when we talked day before yesterday was hold the line, in particular on nuclear weapons capability, that the bottom line needs to be zero enrichment, and Iran needs to hand over all of their enriched uranium. And the president has articulated that red line over and over and over again. And when I talked to him, he articulated it again and said, I'm going to hold the line, and they either it's no nukes or there's no deal. And so I think that's exactly what the president is doing. And I think it's making America safer.
2: So, Senator, why is it that the deal has been taking a bit more time than it seemed was anticipated by the White House? Is it more a function of intransigence of the Iranian interlocutors? Is it that the Iranians are we're not even clear on who can make the deal? That's another part of this that has come up. Why is it that we're hearing about this deal is about to get signed, or this deal is very close to the finish line, but we have been hearing that for some weeks at this point?
1: Well, look, both of those are true. Number one, the Iranians are famously intransigent. Their leadership remain that they are religious zealots and Islamists who resist giving an inch, and who also routinely lie in these negotiations and make promises that they intend to brazenly flout and break. And there's also chaos in Iran, so it's not even clear you've got competing factions. As you guys know, I do every week a podcast, Verdict with Ted Cruz. Monday's podcast was a deep dive on the Iran deal, and in particular how there's a lot of misinformation circulating. So the Iranians are pushing out things claiming that this is what the president is doing. There's a lot of misinformation that is being pushed with money behind it. There are also, within the Trump administration, there are competing factions, and so not everyone agrees on the best course of action for the U.S. government. I think President Trump has been absolutely right, and he has drawn a clear red line. He has been clear-eyed, and I think the president understands, as commander-in-chief, that when you have a country led by an Ayatollah who chants death to America, Iran has murdered, in the 47 years of its existence, this Iranian regime, they have murdered nearly 1,000 Americans. I think he understands fully well that allowing radical Islamists who want to kill us to get nuclear weapons could well result in hundreds of thousands of Americans being killed. And I think President Trump is not going to allow that to happen.
0: You are in Texas. You've won a lot of statewide races. You know Ken Paxton well. In fact, I think Buck and I were with you and Ken Paxton and others, if I remember correctly, for a great Texas-Alabama game back a few years ago. What do you think of James?
1: And by the way, in that game, Clay, you can't bring that up without me saying we were robbed. We lost by a point, and the last I checked, if you tackle the quarterback in the end zone, it's a safety, damn it. We should have had 2 points, and we should have won that game.
0: That was a great game. It's one of the first big games for Texas in the SEC. That's a very good recall by Senator Ted Cruz there. So you've known Ken a long time. You've worked with him a lot. He's been the attorney general. He's been elected several times to statewide office. He's running against James Tallarico, a inferior form of Beto, as some have argued on social media. You know Beto well. You ran against him. What's going to happen in this race? You know the state of Texas very well. Do you buy that it's going to be a challenge to get the win?
1: Look, I think Ken has a very strong record. I think he has the strongest conservative record of any state attorney general in the country, and he's going to run on that record. And I think that record and Ken's policy positions are consistent with where the voters of Texas are. Ken has won statewide multiple times, and I believe he can and will win. So I'm supporting Ken enthusiastically in November. That being said, a message that I'm trying to have Texas Republicans and Republicans nationally hear loud and clear: do not take for granted this general election. This Democrat, James Tallarico, I think is dangerous. He's very smooth. He's very slick. He's charming. He sounds like a preacher. I prefer the guy is a hard left wing zealot, but he doesn't sound like it. And I prefer my wolves to come in wolves' clothing. What is dangerous about this guy is a voter who doesn't pay a whole lot of attention to politics, who just turns on the TV, that they can look at him and say, oh, he seems like a nice young man. And that is very dangerous. So I believe we're going to win. Texas is going to stay red. But I think Democrats are going to flood hundreds of millions of dollars into the state. And so we got to make sure we turn out common sense Texans. If we do that, we'll win in November.
2: Just here's a little Tallarico flashback for everybody as we're discussing this. This is Cut 5, guys, on how trans people need abortions, too. Play it.
3: I want to acknowledge that our trans community needs abortion care, too. Defending trans Texans is something we have to do every day at the state capitol. And you better believe I'll be giving sermons on that, too. So when I use the word woman, it should not be understood as an exhaustive term, but rather as a lens through which to understand, examine, and interrogate patriarchy.
2: When he uses the term women, Senator, it is to, quote, examine and interrogate patriarchy. As we heard before, he prefers neighbors with a uterus.
1: Yes. Yes. Look, the guy is a full-on left-wing zealot. He has said God is non-binary. He has said there are actually six genders. His campaign he ran, he said meat is destroying the planet, so he ran a non-meat campaign. This is a guy running for Senate in Texas who thinks barbecue is evil and destroying the world. The guy is out there, and I tell you, the clips that it maybe bothered me the most, he's got several interviews. In fact, one sermon that he's preaching in front of a church, where he said that he cries about his whiteness and his masculinity. And listen, I'm going to try to be nice and be gracious, but I will just say, if you look at this guy and listen to this guy, if you were making a list of 1,000 adjectives that you would come up with to describe him, masculine would not be on the list. Like this guy who is crying about his masculinity, sorry, dude, you got nothing to cry about. You're fine. But that's how far out he is.
0: All right. You have introduced a bill. We're talking to Senator Ted Cruz of Texas. You have introduced a bill. I love this. Buck is like, oh, my God, what's going on with college athletics? This is crazy. You and Maria Cantwell, a Democrat, have introduced a bipartisan bill that is in the Senate right now that would solve many of the issues facing college athletics. What should we know? What is its prognosis as a bill? What's the timeline?
1: Look, I think college sports is an incredible institution in America. It's something at a time when we're divided, when we're yelling at each other about everything else. Sports is something that brings us together, that you can be rooting for your home team and you can be with people from a different party, a different race, a different religion. It doesn't matter. You're all standing together. And I think college sports in particular is an absolute crisis, that you've got chaos with an unlimited transfer portal, that you've got athletes transferring 3, 4, 5 times. essentially no rules on eligibility. So you've got players playing 6-7 years. You've got players who are 27, 28 years old playing college sports. You have professional players playing college sports. And you've got an out-of-control cost spiral that virtually every athletic program in the country is losing millions of dollars, in many instances, tens of millions of dollars. So every week you see a different program announce that they're canceling women's sports, they're canceling track and field, they're canceling Olympic sports, they're canceling tennis. And Clay, I think if Congress doesn't act, in 3 to 5 years, we're going to see a world where there are 30 to 50 college football programs that are basically a mini NFL, that is the G League for the NFL, and that every other program goes away. It basically becomes a glorified high school program without television, without meaningful revenue. And that would be a disaster. That would be devastating to college athletes. There are right now more than 500,000 college athletes in America, and athletics has been this incredible avenue for, over the years, millions of young men and women to get a college education, many of whom would never otherwise get a college education, many from low-income environments, many African-Americans, many Hispanics, where sports is their ticket, not only to get a degree, but look, I'm focusing on this. I'm not worrying a whole lot about the superstars, the Michael Jordans, the Arch Mannings of the world. They'll do fine. They're going to make millions of dollars. They're going to be perfectly fine. I'm worried about the 99% of college athletes who are never going to play in the NFL. They're never going to play in the NBA. But right now, they're getting all of the skills of teamwork and discipline and hard work and sportsmanship that enable them to succeed in life. And if we don't act, of those 500,000 kids, we're going to see hundreds of thousands of those slots disappear. So this bill, it is a bipartisan bill. I have spent 3 years working to bring Democrats and Republicans together. I negotiated it with Maria Cantwell. I'm the chairman of the Senate Commerce Committee, which has jurisdiction over about 40% of the U.S. economy, including all of sports. Maria Cantwell is the senior Democrat on that committee. So we introduced it together. We also have Eric Schmidt from Missouri as a co-sponsor. He's a Republican. Chris Coons from Delaware. He's a Democrat. He's a co-sponsor. Clay, I got to tell you, I think we have a lot of momentum behind this bill. I believe we're going to get it done. We're going to have a hearing next week. It's my intention to move quickly. And I think Congress has an obligation to do this for the athletes, for the universities, and for the fans, to bring real stability and to preserve and save college sports.
2: Senator Cruz, real quick for you on the way out here. Everyone go check out Verdict, his podcast, by the way. It's great. Clay respects your opinion, so maybe you can kind of help just bring him back to reality on this a little bit. He says Kamala isn't just going to run, which he's probably right about that, unfortunately, but is going to be the Democrat nominee. Is he insane, Senator Cruz, or can you see that too?
1: Look, he's not insane, at least on this. You know, he has this annoying habit of rooting for Tennessee that I think will never cure him of. But on this, he's not insane. Look, I think the two front runners for president on the Democrat side are Gavin Newsom and AOC. And by the way, Republicans who dismiss AOC are I think misreading just how radical the Democrat base is right now. I think she is almost purely the id of the Democrat Party. But Kamala is formidable. She was the nominee before. The Democrat Party is a very bean-counting party. So I think she probably does run, and I think she has a shot at it. But I think Gavin and AOC are probably ahead of her right now.
0: Really quick on the way out, I know you're an NBA fan, old school too, because the Rockets were good with Hakeem. I'm sure you saw Kathy Hochul call out President Trump for not knowing the Knicks when the Knicks didn't actually win the title. Buck is a big Knicks fan because he grew up in New York City going to the games. Should Trump go to watch the Knicks play or not, in your opinion? And who wins Game 7, OKC or the Spurs?
1: Let me start with the second. I'm rooting for the Spurs. They're a great Texas team. I'm a diehard Rockets fan, so if the Rockets were there, I'd be rooting for them. But the Rockets are out of it. The Spurs are terrific. Wembanyama, holy cow. The guy is 7'4", and dribbles like a point guard and shoots like Steph Curry. That's a scary mix. Look, OKC is favored, and they're crazy good, but I'm hoping the Spurs win it. I'd love to see Trump go to a Knicks game. Now, he's got to think about whoever wins in the West is probably going to win the finals, so I'm not certain Trump wants to go and see the Knicks lose. I will say, Buck, I'm sorry to tell you, the series that Kathy Hochul was imagining and making up, I was actually at that series, and in 94 in Game 7, when the Rockets beat the Knicks and won the NBA Finals, I was there in the Summit, and it was magical. And in fact, outside the Summit, it was the first championship Houston had ever won. You had businessmen in three-piece suits crying and hugging homeless men. So sorry John Starks went 0 for 11 that game, Buck.
2: It's okay, Senator Cruz. That's very nice. Your memory lane, hurtful, but I'm glad that you enjoyed it. Thank you, Senator Cruz, for being here with us, guys. Go check out Verdict, and Senator, we'll talk to you again.
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0: Welcome back in, Clay and Buck. Thanks to Senator Ted Cruz. Lots of information, I thought, of very interesting aspects there that we will get into a bit at the top of the next hour and more, along with Spencer Pratt's campaign, the California campaign, Dr. Jill Biden, all that and more. But I wanted to get to some of your talkbacks. So many of you have been weighing in. You guys are fantastic. Let's go to podcast listener Linda in Arizona.
1: Hi, guys. This is Linda in Phoenix. I just wanted to give you another example of why Trump is a big sports fan and why I will always remember his birthday is June 14th. That's because on that night in 1994, he was in Madison Square Garden when my Rangers won the Stanley Cup. It was a great night.
0: Let's go to B quickly here. Paul in New York, 70WOR.
2: 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I think Buck's right on this. 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Sorry, buddy. Buck's right on this.
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12: Good afternoon. I'm Jake Judd in the KNSI Newsroom. Coming up on KNSI News, gubernatorial candidate Amy Klobuchar has picked a Minnesota mayor as her running mate. Residents of a mobile home park have struck a deal after suing over substandard living conditions, and more farmers are falling behind in the land of 10,000 lakes.
13: 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When you need.
6: Situation Room. I'm Lisa Brady, Fox News. President Trump meeting with advisors to make a final determination on whether to move forward on a proposed deal with Iran.
14: In a social media post, President Trump says Iran must agree to never have a nuclear weapon and immediately reopen the Strait of Hormuz with no tolls. The U.S. would end a naval blockade, preventing access to Iranian ports. And he says the U.S. would unearth Iran's highly enriched uranium to have it destroyed. In addition, President Trump says no money would be exchanged until further notice.
6: Fox's Jared Halpern at the White House. Iran is seeking sanctions relief as part of a deal and publicly rejects some of the president's key demands. There's hope on Wall Street, though, the Dow topping 51K for the first time as U.S. oil prices sink under $87 a barrel. Former U.S. Attorney General Pam Bondi reportedly refusing to answer some questions on the president's involvement in the release of the Jeffrey Epstein files, while also defending the administration's actions in closed-door testimony to a House panel. Oversight Committee Chair James Comer telling reporters earlier,
15: "The government has failed the survivors. There's no question about that. And that dates back five presidential administrations."
6: Comer has said the committee will release a transcript of the Bondi interview. A man who sold deadly substances by mail pleads guilty in Canada.
16: Kenneth Law admits in Newmarket, Ontario court that he sold lethal substances online to people who use them to end their own lives, pleading guilty to counseling or aiding suicide in a deal where Canadian prosecutors dropped 14 murder charges against Law. Sentencing is set for September. Police in Canada and around the world have been investigating more than 100 suicides linked to Law.
6: Fox's Jeff Benasso. Assisted suicide is legal in Canada, but it's limited to certain patients and with help from a doctor. Otherwise, it's illegal to recommend or aid suicide. 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
12: KNSI News Time is 12:02, mostly sunny with a high near 86. Your full KNSI forecast is on the way in moments. Good afternoon. I'm Jake Judd. U.S. Senator Amy Klobuchar has chosen Ben Shire, the former mayor of Fergus Falls, as her lieutenant governor running mate. Klobuchar says Shire brings experience as a small business owner, mayor, and economic development leader with a record of creating opportunities in rural Minnesota. Shire served on the Fergus Falls City Council before being elected mayor in 2016 and re-elected in 2020. He currently works with West Central Initiative, a regional economic development nonprofit. Klobuchar says the two will focus on growing Minnesota's economy, creating jobs, and improving state government for communities across the state. For residents of the Sartell Mobile Home Park, a years-long fight for basic living conditions has come to an end. A federal court this week approved a settlement and a class-action lawsuit against the park's owners, Gemstone Communities and Sartell MHC LLC. Residents allege they were overbilled for utilities, exposed to sewage problems, and coerced into signing illegal lease agreements. The settlement requires owners to make repairs and fix billing issues and to honor the leases residents originally signed. More Minnesota farmers are filing for bankruptcy as costs keep rising and crop prices fall. Minnesota led the nation in farm bankruptcies during the first quarter of 2026. The Minnesota Reformer reports 8 farmers have already filed this year. That's double the number for all of 2024. For more on these and other stories, visit knsiradio.com, which is also where you can vote in our America 250 listener poll for the most influential moments that shaped our country. I'm Jake Judd, KNSI News.
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20: 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I am Todd Simpson. The Twins and the Pirates today starting a 3-game series. The Twins will start first pitch at 5:45 today. The St. Cloud Rocks home opener is tonight at Joe Faber Field. They are taking on the Bismarck Larks. First pitch tonight, 7:05 p.m. And the Minnesota Lynx are on the road in Chicago to take on the Sky. 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
1: This is the Ox, and I'm on the road for you all year. 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Ox Across America title sponsors are Mike Bryant with Bradshaw Bryant Law Office and Coyles Flags and Flagpoles, also brought to you by Bob Abel, RCA Real Estate and Eastgate Business Center, and Farm Right of Sauk Rapids throughout all of 2025 on KNSI.
21: 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Now your local forecast from the Hanson Paving Weather Center.
22: Sunshine mixed with clouds at times this afternoon, with daytime highs approaching 86. Winds out of the southeast, 5 to 10 miles per hour. Lows dip down to about 62. Tonight, mainly cloudy skies expected. Daytime highs approaching 82. Tomorrow, cloudy skies expected. I'm Staff Meteorologist Paul Trombley on KNSI. Right now, it's 84 degrees.
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0: Welcome in, everybody. Second hour of Clay and Buck. And let's take a little trip down memory lane for a second here. Does matter with matters to the credibility of the Democrat media going forward and of the Democrat Party overall. And let's just jump into it. Dr. Jill Biden, who will forever be known, I think, as a woman who has a doctorate in education and likes to be called, really demands to be called doctor, which I think is very borderline. I think that's a little much for a lot of people. Like, if I have a doctorate in phys ed, I don't know that I get to walk around and be like, hey, I tell them to climb up the rope, I tell them to climb down the rope. I'm Doc the Buck.
1: You know? Very careful here, because when I had non-endorsing PE teacher takes, the PE teachers of America rolled in. So
0: that's true.
1: Can you get a doctorate in PE?
0: No, I don't think so.
1: I think.
0: Oh, now I'm in a lot of trouble. We're going to get guys with PhDs in PE coming out of the woodwork.
1: I think they would say it would be kinesiology, would be my bet. I bet you can get a PhD in there, but I don't know that you can get a PhD in dodgeball. Although, that would be a pretty awesome PhD to have.
0: It would be. You're like the king of dodgeball analysis.
1: Yes.
0: Dodgeball was, by the way, very important. Really, it was lessons in life and capitalism that you got as a kid. We used to play dodgeball in my school, a Catholic school in New York, Clay, in our jacket and tie. You know, they would just like roll. Yeah, sometimes they'd call it recess, and they would, when we're little kids, and they would just roll out these big rubber balls. And man, some kids would just get wailed on. I remember dodgeball was like blood sport, and it was a survival of the fittest. It was a good thing to be subjected to at some level. You had to understand, you know.
1: Also,
0: if you weren't good, it teaches you strategy. You got to make friends with the kid who's like really good and has like a left hand throw and comes out of nowhere, and you stay near that guy on your side. It teaches you life lessons.
1: Big difference maker in dodgeball, as in all things, because guys have cannons, and to your point, you better be good at catching. You stay on the back wall and have a great catching skill, because that could be dangerous. So if you have a PhD in PE, we are impressed. This is the Dr. Jill Biden intro. That is a fun question. What is the lowest level of doctor you could – this is actually a really great debate. What is the lowest level of doctor you could be in all of American life? What can you get a doctorate in that everybody would just roll their eyes at the very concept of you having – that is basically where Dr. Jill Biden is, because you're trading on – this is like for me, Buck, I don't know if you ever see this. Some lawyers put Esquire at the end of their name.
0: Yeah. Yeah.
1: And
0: it's like writing douche. It's like writing douche at the end of your name.
1: It's like you're not a very good lawyer if you feel compelled to put Esquire at the end of your name. It's like, okay, chill a little bit, okay, buddy? So that's actually a great debate question. Talkbacks, what's the weakest doctorate you could get? But probably
0: I'm looking right now.
1: Gender studies.
0: I pulled up on AI, Clay, all of the disciplines that you can get a PhD. Just to be clear. Anybody with a PhD in biology, neuroscience, physics, chemistry.
1: That's hard to fake.
0: Impressive.
1: That is hard to fake.
0: I couldn't do it.
1: Yes.
0: That's real stuff. I think the weakest PhD is a PhD in education. I'm looking at the list right now. You can get a PhD in business administration, it says. Get a job.
1: Also, you can get a PhD in gender studies, I think, which is...
0: Can you?
1: Oh, I think there's PhDs in gender studies. I think so. I think you can get a doctorate.
0: I guess there would have to be, because there's whole disciplines now in the schools that are... Anyway, so we're looking... But a PhD in education is Dr. Jill Biden. She's pushing it to the max. She was also pushing it to the max by telling everybody that she didn't know that Joe Biden had any cognitive decline. This, you got to hear this, though, before we get into more of this. She recently sat down on CBS Sunday Morning, and this was about the debate that basically ended her president, and of course got Clay a steak, which is outrageous. Outrageous. Because it just snuck in at the last
1: second.
0: Great,
1: fantastic steak.
0: All they had to do, it was a really good steak. All they had to do was just not do the dumbest thing imaginable, which was have him debate, especially that early in the cycle. That's all they had to do, Biden people. And Jill, they put him forward. She said, well, you know what? I'll let you hear her from CBS. This is 10. Play it.
2: Were you horrified as you saw it unfold?
3: I wasn't horrified. I was frightened because I had never, ever seen Joe like that before or since. Never.
2: Or since.
3: Yes. Or
2: You've
3: since.
2: You've never seen him like
3: never.
2: That?
3: Never. No.
2: What happened?
3: I don't know what happened. I mean, as I watched it, I thought, oh my God, he's having a stroke. And it scared me to death.
0: Okay. So the problem with people like Jill Biden is the existence of this thing called the internet. And that people can go back and hear what you previously said. And other people who were there at the time and already are on the record, Clay, Jill Biden, and this is according, I want to be very clear, this is not according to Glenn Buck. This is according to Democrats, okay? This is according to other Democrats who were on the Biden team in advance of her pretending that she was frightened. She was going around telling everybody that she thought he did great, that, you know, it was fine, that there was no problem. Nothing to see here, folks. Everyone, so now she's just utterly trying to rewrite the history of what actually happened that night and her reaction to it.
1: Buck, she took him to Waffle House that night. If you thought your husband had a stroke, do we have the audio also of her saying, you did such a good job, Joe. You had all the answers to the questions and everything else associated with it. For the people who don't remember, she took him out to Waffle House late that night. Cut 12. Listen to this. This is what Jill Biden said just after that disastrous debate performance.
3: Thank you all enough for staying.

0: edition, there's an article. Everybody is furious now at Jill Biden for dragging this all back up. And why? Dasha Burns at Politico has a story where everybody just tees off on Jill Biden and says she was the absolute apex defender of Joe has to run. And now she's saying suddenly she thought he had a stroke. Buck, this, well, you talked about this. I give you credit for this. You said it's embarrassment that ultimately makes many people change their minds. I saw this. I hate Jill Biden. I'm just going to be honest with you. I think she is an awful human being for what she did to Joe. I'm just going to be honest with you, okay? And I think she's, it's indefensible. She is seeing Joe Biden, who now has cancer. He's going to die soon. She's at, what, a decade younger than he is? She is writing a book and trying to preserve her political and social viability now by tossing her husband in front of the train. He, unfortunately, Joe Biden, I think, will be gone soon. And she's going to be on the public stage for another decade. And this is her throwing her husband just right off the boat and saying, this wasn't me, it was him.
1: She is ruthless, Lady Macbeth style. She was the ruthless one. She knew the whole time. Everyone knows that she knew what was going on here. A couple things I want to throw into the mix. So she's obviously lying, and everyone knows she's lying, but she's so used to lying to be a part of the Biden train that I don't even think she knows the difference anymore. A friend of mine, Clay, who's an MD, which is like the big daddy of the degrees, right? MD is, you know, MD. Oh, if you really want to tick off an MD, by the way, be like, oh, like a DO or like a, what is it? Like, the guys who do the, like chiropractor. It's the same thing. It's not the same thing. It's not the same. That I know. MDs do not like it.
0: I used to think that about MDs. We had yesterday Harmeet Dhillon on. I think they've degraded the MD to such a degree that I would actually sign off on your take a few minutes ago. You can't fake a chemistry degree. You can't fake a biology degree, doctorate. I think those are a heavier, like the hard science, physics. I think those are hard.
1: I can't co-sign you on that one, buddy. They can push people through. Look at Neil deGrasse Tyson. They can push people through on those programs. No, an MD, you got to at least be able to pass. You got to pass like the medical boards and stuff. There's real things you have to be able to pass.
0: But look at all right, hold on,
1: Mr. JD. Yes. There's a little bit of like the guy with the law degree here who's like MDs. You know, who cares? My point here. All the lawyers know what Clay is doing. Very slick there, Mr. Clay. Very well done from the defense.
0: There's a lot of moron lawyers. Some of you will say, you're listening to one right now. But yes.
1: But she has, my MD friend tells me, and he's right, I checked this out, she has a doctorate of education degree, which is not actually a PhD. It's different. It's its own degree created for people who work in education, which, by the way, this just means... This is the real womp womp of these degrees. All right. Wanted to clarify that. The other thing that I thought was hilarious, as all the truth is coming out right now about these various positions taken on Biden and Bidenism, and a hat tip to Dan McLaughlin for pointing this out. The night of after the debate, okay, after this had happened, the New York Times had all these columnists, and this is the real intellectual honesty test. And basically, most of them said, who's on here? Brett Stevens, I see. I can't remember this other guy's name, but he's at the top of this. There's some people who are honest who are like, Trump won, you know, knockout.
0: Overwhelmingly.
1: Yes. So not ever the Times was willing to make a complete fool of themselves. There were four people who were like, it was either a draw or it was close. And Clay, two people at the New York Times said that it was a draw. To be clear, the guy's wife says, I was terrified. It looked like he was having a stroke on stage. That's what she says now. Meanwhile, and she claims she felt that and said that at the time. Meanwhile, New York Times editorial columnists who are paid for their opinions and their insights said that that debate was a draw. A draw.
0: It's the perfect Russian judge. For those of you out there who remember back in the day when you get the ice skating or gymnastics.
1: I mean, even David French, who makes Tallarico look like

0: Conan the Barbarian, David French was like, Trump won pretty soundly, handily, like is not even close.
1: I just, even for dishonesty by Jill Biden, who I think is an awful human being, this is beyond the pale. Because for anybody out there, if you truly thought your husband had a stroke or your wife had a stroke, would you drag them out to multiple public events immediately after? Of course not, right? So the lie here is so bad that even people who have been willing to cover for the lies in the past, according to Politico and the New York Times, inside of the Democrat Party, are done with Jill Biden. And why is she writing another book? Who out there was like, you know what, I need more Jill Biden takes? Like, what is she saying in this book?
0: I think, Clay, we see this a lot, and this is sort of a broader philosophical point, but whether it's politics or media, people who have been important, and I say that in the, you know, with the quotes around it of like, does it really, you know, if you're, when you're sitting in your deathbed or lying in your deathbed, you know, are you really going to care about the New York Times profile written about you? No, hopefully you're going to think about your kids, your grandkids, your family, your, you know, things that matter to you. But what's important, or people who have been important, it is incredibly hard for a lot of them to step away and just be normal again. And I think she's a former first lady. She's absolutely in that category. She has become essentially addicted to the belief that who she is important and what she thinks and says matters. She can't walk away from that.
1: A part of me, Buck, wonders if she's thinking Hillary Clinton style that she's going to run for Senate on her own. This is a crazy.
0: Oh, yeah.
1: Like she.
0: Oh, no. I wouldn't even use the C word there. I wouldn't say crazy. I wouldn't be surprised at all.
1: I mean, throwing her husband in front of the bus makes me think that she wants to have some form of political viability going forward. She knows Joe is done, and how does she maintain her legitimacy? She has to now explain that the Joe Biden situation was a total outlier, and she had no experience with it before. We may have the worst maybe the worst doctorate out there. Email her. I think it's going to be the winner, Buck. That is what you call a fun tease. I'll hit you with it when we come back. But first, I got to tell you all about Rapid Radios and what a tremendous difference they can make. If you're right now dealing with unfortunate weather, which is what we're in, many of us in the middle of, including myself, tornado season. And if you're out there and you're thinking, hey, Father's Day's coming up, what can you do? We don't know what to get Dad. We've given him ties. 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

0: Welcome back in, Clay and Buck. All right, for the tease. Well, Sarah in Albany, you've got one that you think the lowest PhD is. Sarah, what have you got? We're on a time crunch. We'll come back to Sarah. All right, I'm going to use the email instead. David here wrote in, and he's self-turning himself in, Buck. He said, I have a doctorate in jazz studies. Hasn't gotten me much. Jazz studies.
1: No, our callers is worse. Our callers is worse. Music is a real thing where you have skill level. The callers is definitely worse.
0: Oh, wow. Okay, Sarah in Albany. And we lost her?
1: No, she's on. Go, Sarah. Go. We got 20 seconds.
2: So, yeah, a relative told me that they had that, and I kind of laughed because I thought it was a joke.
1: What? What'd they have?
2: A doctorate in library science.
1: There you go, Clay.
0: I'm
1: a doctorate in library science? Sarah, I think you're the winner. I think that's the worst.
0: Oh, I think that's actually a useful one back in the day. You could use a card catalog better than anybody, Buck.
1: Clay, nothing is classier than boring jazz music. All right. Silver and gold have been collected and purchased by investors for years. It's only the last decade or so that consumers have been purchasing gold and silver as part of their retirement savings plans, though. But why? Because those currencies have been gaining value while inflation continues to soar. Gold does well in environments where there's instability and inflation. You see that happening. And experts predict this will only continue over the years and decades ahead. 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
4: 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It's mostly sunny with a high near 86. Your full KNSI forecast is on the way in moments. Good afternoon. I'm Jake Judd. A St. Cloud man is facing 10 felony counts of possessing child sexual abuse material. 72-year-old Gregory Paul Erickson is charged in Stearns County after Microsoft flagged suspected material access through a Bing search back in September of 2023. That tip led to the National Center for Missing and Exploited Children and the state's Internet Crimes Against Children Task Force, which traced the IP address to Erickson's North St. Cloud home. A search warrant turned up more than 200 images and videos. The National Center for Missing and Exploited Children identified 124 victims across those files. Sartell Mobile Home Park residents have just won a major legal settlement. A federal court has approved an agreement resolving claims that the park's owners overbilled for utilities, failed to address raw sewage problems, and pressured tenants into illegal lease agreements. Under the settlement, owners Gemstone Communities and Sartell MHC LLC must make repairs, correct billing practices, and honor original leases. Attorney Annie Lochner of Robbins Kaplan said the residents' voices went unheard for far too long and hopes the settlement will ensure their claims are fairly resolved. And Americans are setting aside far less of their income, with the savings rate hitting the lowest total since 2022. The Commerce Department reports that the personal savings rate dropped to under 3% in April, down from 5.5% a year earlier. For more on these and other stories, visit knsiradio.com, which is also where you can vote daily in our America 250 listener poll for the most influential moments that shaped our country. I'm Jake Judd, KNSI News.
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3: 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Now your local forecast from the Hanson Paving Weather Center.
9: Sunshine mixed with clouds at times this afternoon, with daytime highs approaching 86. Winds out of the southeast, 5 to 10 miles per hour. Lows dip down to about 62. Tonight, mainly cloudy skies expected. Daytime highs approaching 82. Tomorrow, cloudy skies expected. I'm Staff Meteorologist Paul Trombley on KNSI. Right now, it's 84 degrees.
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0: Welcome back into Clay and Buck. Clay, do you have any idea what this intro music is that we just played there? Producer Mike is DJing these days. He's just wilding out with crazy stuff from the 70s. I can picture him right now with like a ZZ Top beard going the whole thing.
1: My musical knowledge is embarrassingly weak. So, no, I'm not going to know anything.
0: The Spirit of Radio, that song is called, by Rush. Never, never. There's only one Rush that I celebrate.
1: Maybe. I don't know. I can't tell if I recognize it.
0: We've got an important political conversation to have right now. Let's get into it. John Husted is with us now. He is running for Senate in Ohio against Sherrod. Is it
1: Sherrod Brown? Sherrod Brown.
0: I know it's Sherrod is how we say this. Yeah. Sherrod Brown. Interesting name. All right, John, thanks for being here.
2: Hey, great to be with you.
0: All right, let's start with this one because this is going to be, I'm sure, top of the agenda. Democrats, especially in places like Ohio, love to pretend to care about like the middle class and the working folks and all this stuff. They talk less about the 30 genders as long as it's within 6 months of an actual election contest, right? So we know what they're going to be doing. All of a sudden, it's going to be about economy and jobs. Ohio families, I'm sure, come to you and say, we got some high costs here, gas, obviously, but also groceries and housing. What do you think can be done about this? Or what do you say to Ohio families who maybe have forgotten how insane Democrats are because it's been a couple of years for them and they're saying things are expensive?
2: Well, this is an easy one. There's three ways you help people. One, you help them earn more. And for Ohioans, that means stop shipping our jobs off to China and allowing people to have unfair trade deals with us. Sherrod Brown voted literally to let China in the World Trade Organization that allowed them to take away the manufacturing jobs of those very people, ship them off to China. Now we're fixing that. We're doing more Made in America. We're moving those jobs back to our country, and that's a big part of it. Another thing, working family tax cut plan. We gave tax cuts to every working family in this country, and for the average family of four in Ohio, they get a $6,000 tax benefit versus what the Democrats would have done. That means, on top of that, a $2,200 per child tax credit, but no tax on tips, no tax on overtime, tax cuts for Social Security. That's two. And then driving down the cost of things, well, under Sherrod Brown, under the Paris Climate Accords and the Green New Deal, they shut down 23 power plants in Ohio. That could have created a supply and demand problem on electricity, which drove prices up. So all of those things lay at the feet of my opponent, who failed for 32 years to fix these issues, actually made them worse. And the people of Ohio know that. That's why they're going to elect John Husted this fall.
1: I appreciate you coming on because I'm really fired up about the Senate races. And I know that you are in one of the battlegrounds. And frankly, if Ohio, you win, the math becomes very, very difficult. That as a result, there are probably going to be hundreds of millions of dollars spent on your campaign. Do you have any sense for how much the total cost of this Senate race is going to end up being in Ohio?
2: Well, remember this. Sherrod Brown lost to Bernie Moreno just 2 years ago in Ohio.
1: Yep.
2: So in that race, all in, with all of the groups and everything, Bernie Moreno spent $240 million. Sherrod Brown spent $300 million. And Sherrod Brown lost by over 200,000 votes. And look, the guy's been in office. He was elected to office in Ohio in 1974. So, and to put that in perspective, you know, during this time period, you know, he has not been very popular over time, you know, as people got tired of his shtick, you know, but it's going to be very expensive. And so we've got a lot of work to do to raise money.
0: So you've served as lieutenant governor and you're now appointed senator. Sherrod Brown has been in Congress for quite some time here. So there's a record.
2: 2 years.
0: There's a record on both sides people can look to here. Where has Sherrod been on? I'm assuming that the voters in Ohio, I shouldn't say assume, I've seen the polling, voters in Ohio like overwhelmingly a secure border and are also aware of the devastation that fentanyl is able and has been able to unleash in the state of Ohio because of the wide open border of the past. President Trump mm-hmm. has been able to do a tremendous job of securing that border and also stopping illegal crossings. Does Brown, how does he play that? I'm really just curious. In recent years, is he trying to be a maverick on the issue of immigration? Because his party is open borders. Everyone gets to come yeah. here, gets to rip off our welfare state. So how is he lying to Ohioans about that? I'll just ask you the question pointedly.
2: Well, he initially called the border problem a Republican fiction. He was trying to dismiss it under the Biden administration as actually being a problem. But the bottom line is that the people of Ohio experienced the pain of an open border. Fentanyl that came into our state and killed people, human trafficking. Also, you know, when we got a lot of working folks in Ohio, working class people, when you bring in cheap illegal labor, you undermine their wages and their jobs. And so he really took a beating on that in his race against Bernie Moreno, and he hasn't changed his tune at all on it. You know, they're essentially for this. This is what they're for. They're for open borders, sanctuary cities and states, so the people who come here illegally can hide, and then defunding Border Patrol and federal law enforcement so that when we find these criminals, we can't deport them or we have a harder time doing it. That's the playbook that the Democrats are all with. That's what Sherrod Brown has bought into. He's voted with Elizabeth Warren 95% of the time, Chuck Schumer 97% of the time, Kamala Harris and Joe Biden 98% of the time. Those are not the kind of folks that are representative of the values of the people of Ohio, and Sherrod Brown's right there lockstep with them.
1: We're talking with Senator John Husted. He needs to win in Ohio to ensure that Republicans remain in the majority. President Trump is hugely popular in Ohio. J.D. Vance, who you replaced because he became vice president, is hugely popular in Ohio. When you break down and look at not only your race, but also the governor's race, how much do you expect President Trump and Vice President J.D. Vance to help when it comes to campaign season? Do you expect to see them in Ohio rallying the base, which Trump has won comfortably multiple different elections in Ohio?
2: Yeah, absolutely. The president's already told me he'll come in multiple times to help support the campaign for both Vivek Ramaswamy and the governor's campaign and me and the Senate campaign. And then certainly J.D. Vance. I mean, this is I am occupying the seat that J.D. Vance won. I'm here because he became vice president, and I feel the responsibility to win, to keep the seat in Republican hands to support the goals and the aspirations of the Trump and Vance administration. And I know Vice President Vance will be here, as he has been already many times, to help support us.
0: Well, where can people go in order to get involved with your campaign? What is your site? And any closing thoughts on the program now for everybody to hear, especially we have a big Ohio audience. What do you want them to know?
2: Well, here's the deal. This is the Senate majority. We win Ohio. The Democrats cannot take it back. So I feel that responsibility. I need everybody to pitch in and help us at johnhustedforsenate.com. That's johnhustedforsenate.com. We need your support, because the Act Blue Network, the Soros Network, is helping to fund Sherrod Brown at unprecedented levels. He spent more money in the U.S. Senate race the last time he ran than anyone in American history. So that's what we're up against. They have a formidable machine, and we need the help of every Ohioan and every American to help keep the Senate seat in Ohio a Republican seat and a Republican majority.
1: John Husted, get it done for everybody out there listening to us in Ohio. We've been number one in Cleveland, Cincinnati, and Columbus, so we got a lot of people out there who are listening right now in the Buckeye State. We appreciate you, and let us know how we can help going down the stretch run here.
2: Great. Thanks for having me on.
1: No doubt. 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

0: Welcome back in, Clay and Buck. We've got a ton of different reactions pouring in over the last several days, a variety of different perspectives. Also, Buck, this is probably the most popular podcast on the left in America. Producer Greg points out that I was attacked on the Obama Brothers podcast, not the actual Michelle Obama and her brother podcast, but the speechwriters, the Obama Bros. What's this thing called? The podcast?
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2: Didn't Scott and Clay Travis and all the rest of those embarrass themselves over the weekend by literally tweeting the same exact spin from the White House with sirens, with the same talking points? Like, why did they even bother running their own Twitter accounts? Why don't they just give the keys to whoever in the like to Stephen fucking Chung?
3: That's a good idea.
2: In the White House communications office, and they could just tweet for them.
0: Okay, Buck.
1: You know what makes you both tough and smart? Cursing a lot and saying literally when you don't have to.
0: So a couple of things. One, you were on the briefing. I said, according to a White House source or something like that, however they were, and again, not telling you who it was, but every single one of you would say, oh, that's kind of somebody that might know a little bit about what's going on with Iran. I just said, yeah. Hey, this is what the White House.
1: They wouldn't get Clay and me on the phone on a holiday weekend if it wasn't somebody that, like, you take the phone call. Okay. Okay, everybody. There we go.
0: Okay, so saying what that person is saying and attributing it to them, isn't that actually what you should do? So I don't even get that criticism. Like, I didn't say, hey, this is my take and try to claim that it's me. I said, according to someone highly placed in the White House that all of you would know, this is what's going on with Iran. So anyway, I tweeted that. This is what I think you're going to think is funny about this. I just tried to share the clip during a commercial break. I tagged the wrong John Favreau. I tagged the one from movies.
1: Iron Man. Swingers Iron John Man. Favreau.
0: Swingers John Favreau. And then producer Greg said, hey, Clay, you tagged the wrong John Favreau. The reason I tweeted them back, I shared the video. I said, thanks for the shout out. They invited me on the program when I wrote my last book. Said, hey, we'll have you on. I said, hey, let me know when. They never wrote back. So they said, hey, we're happy to have you on. You could share your perspective with our audience. That would be good. I said, hey, I'm all in. And then they never responded.
1: This is always true of all the solid right of center commentators who have been in this game for a while. I'll talk to anybody, but we also will match the decorum, respect, and reasonable, you know, atmosphere that we're given, right? So if somebody will sit down and chat, we'll chat. The problem is the left, I have seen this, and I could name names, Clay, the moment they go, people on the left go from, yeah, even though we disagree, we can be friends, so like, I will rip out your eyes with my fingernails in 30 seconds flat. Like, it just happens so fast with them because they're emotionally unstable. Most of the guys have some T issues. The women definitely have some psychological issues. And that's left-wing media for you. That's why it's not that, I mean, you would go on for it. By the 100%. Way, I go on Bill Maher's show. I'd go on all kinds of shows that were worth the time on the left. They won't have us. And in some cases, even if they did have you or me or both of us at the same time, they can't handle it. They could not have a normal conversation.
0: But producer Greg said, hey, Clay, you tagged the wrong John Favreau. So I thought you would appreciate this, Buck. During the last commercial break, I texted John Favreau and I said, sorry, John, but if you need any help with Swingers 2 or the newest Spider-Man, he plays Happy, I think, in all the Spider-Man movies. My youngest son is obsessed with the Spider-Man stuff. And so anyway, maybe I'll get a cameo as a result. I will say,
1: we have a bunch of good talkbacks.
0: Let's get to a bunch of these talkbacks. That's what I was
1: all right.
0: Get
1: we've
0: to.
1: Got C, unidentified Florida listener from WMMB radio. Hit it.
4: Yeah, hey, Clay. You know, say we've got to seize the uranium. We can't. That's the problem. They have 100,000 troops under arms. They also still have drones. They also still have ballistic missiles. I mean, so there's no way we could risk invading Iran to get uranium unburied from tons of rubble.
0: I think we're going to have to do that. So I think we're going to have to take that risk if we actually want to get the nuclear dust, because this is where Buck and I agree. I don't believe Iran is just going to hand it to us and say, here, go destroy it. We're going to work hand in hand with you to eliminate all of the reason that we were trying.
1: There's no chance.
0: They logically should get nuclear weapons. I don't begrudge the decision strategically by Iran to get them, because guess what? If you have them, you're never getting invaded. If Ukraine had nuclear weapons, if they hadn't given them up, Russia would have never invaded.
1: Okay, here we go. Chris in Florida listens on the great WFLA. H, hit H, guys.
3: Hey, guys. Well, I'm a heavy equipment operator in Florida. And if that nuclear dust is 300 or 400 feet underground, like they say, it's going to take months to dig that out with heavy equipment. This is no quick process. The only other way is to drill and let that basket down how they rescued the Chilean miners, but that's one guy at a time that can go down in there. So, yeah, it's going to be based months, guys.
1: Just based on how Chris sounds, I don't think anyone's going to argue.
0: You trust him.
1: I trust this guy knows more about heavy equipment. This guy's got a PhD in heavy equipment. I can hear it. He knows what he's talking about. Jay, podcast listener Todd, hit it.
5: Clay, Buck, hey, it's Tampa Todd here. Hey, listen, you guys are terribly smart and great with a lot of subjects, but I cannot believe how much music you guys are clueless about. ZZ Top a week or two ago, today Rush. I mean, come on, music is part of America's fabric. And I know Rush is Canadian, but still, it's great, great music. Anyway, learn your stuff, guys. Love the show. Keep it coming. Talk to you soon. Have a great day.
1: The problem is that there's a hole in our music knowledge. You know, we don't play a lot of, like, Soundgarden and Goo Goo Dolls and Stone Temple Pilots on the show. If we did, we'd know all those things. It's the 70s music, Clay. I don't know 70s music, and you don't either. That's really, like, late 70s is a tough period for us.
0: Yeah, look, I'm awful at music. I don't have any defense. But if it were 90s era or early 2000s, I got you covered. When we come back, we'll dive into Trump 250 and Spencer Pratt.
6: 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Clay Travis and Buck Sexton.
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13: Good afternoon. I'm Jake Judd in the KNSI newsroom. Coming up on KNSI News, the recently resigned police chief from Minneapolis is speaking out. The final bills of the legislative session have been signed into law, and residents of Waite Park have a chance to view a plan for Highway 23. Those stories and more in 2 minutes.
14: 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When you...
15: A critical meeting at the White House. I'm Lisa Brady, Fox News. President Trump in the Situation Room weighing a proposed deal with Iran.
16: President Trump has a lot to consider. We know that. He laid out, though, the main points that he is thinking about in a very long Truth Social post.
15: Fox's Peter Ducey at the White House with some of the president's highlights.
16: The Hormuz Strait must immediately open, no tolls. Ships caught in the strait due to our amazing and unprecedented naval blockade, which will now be lifted, may start the process of heading home. Enriched materials, sometimes referred to as nuclear dust, will be unearthed by the United States in close coordination in conjunction with the Islamic Republic of Iran, plus the International Atomic Energy Agency and destroyed.
15: It's not clear how much Iran will agree to as part of a ceasefire extension to allow more talks. There's a setback for the Trump administration plan to help protect the U.S. from Ebola by treating exposed Americans in Africa. A court in Kenya blocking a quarantine site that was set to open on an airbase.
17: Kenya had agreed to the makeshift field hospital staffed by officers from the U.S. Public Health Service and meant for Americans arriving from the Democratic Republic of Congo, where cases are surging. But a constitutional rights advocacy group filed a legal challenge. Meanwhile, a fourth U.S. airport, New York's John F. Kennedy Airport, opens to citizens arriving from countries impacted by the outbreak.
15: Fox's Lillian Wu, those passengers getting health screenings at the airport. A longtime Democrat in Congress is leaving.
18: Democratic Florida Congresswoman Frederica Wilson announces she will not seek re-election this November. Known for wearing bedazzled cowgirl-style hats, Wilson has been representing the Miami Gardens area in Miami-Dade County for 8 terms in Congress. Prior to that, she served in Florida's state legislature after a career as a teacher and school principal.
15: Fox's Evan Brown. Florida's one of the states that passed new congressional maps for this year's midterms. 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
13: KNSI News Time is 102, mostly sunny with a high near 86. Your full KNSI forecast is on the way in moments. Good afternoon, I'm Jake Judd. Authorities are investigating after a man was found dead at a popular tourist destination on the North Shore. Wednesday afternoon at Tetaguchi State Park, ranger reported the body on rocks at the bottom of a cliff at Palisade Head. The Lake County Sheriff's Office identified the man as 29-year-old Seth Pippo of Minneapolis. The Sheriff's Office, Marine Unit, and Rescue Squad recovered the body. The death remains under investigation. Time is running out for families in Foley to sign up for the upcoming bicycle safety event. The deadline to register for the Foley Bicycle Safety Rodeo is this Monday, June 1st. Sign up through Foley Community Ed. By then, guarantee each child a t-shirt and goodie bag. The rodeo takes place Saturday, June 13th from 10 a.m. to 1 p.m. at Lions Park and is geared towards kids ages 10 and under. You can find more details at knsiradio.com. More Minnesota farmers are filing for bankruptcy as costs keep rising and crop prices fall. Minnesota led the nation in farm bankruptcies during the first quarter of the year. And the St. Cloud Rocks stand tied for first place in the Great Plains West after completing a sweep of the Badlands Big Sticks ahead of the home opener at Joe Faber Field tonight. There'll be a post-game fireworks show, and former Minnesota Twins catcher and 1991 World Series champion Brian Harper will toss out the ceremonial first pitch and be available for pictures and autographs starting when the gates open at 6:05. For more on these and other stories, visit knsiradio.com, which is also where you can vote in our America 250th listener poll for the most influential moments that shaped our country. I'm Jake Judd, KNSI News.
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21: 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I am Todd Simpson. The Twins and the Pirates today starting a three-game series. The Twins will start first pitch at 5:45 today. The St. Cloud Rocks home opener is tonight at Joe Faber Field. They are taking on the Bismarck Larks. First pitch tonight, 7:05 p.m. And the Minnesota Lynx are on the road in Chicago to take on the Sky. 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
26: Sunshine mixed with clouds at times this afternoon, with daytime highs approaching 86. Winds out of the southeast, 5 to 10 miles per hour. Lows dip down to about 62. Tonight, mainly cloudy skies expected. Daytime highs approaching 82. Tomorrow, cloudy skies expected. I'm Staff Meteorologist Paul Trombley on KNSI. Currently 84.
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0: Welcome back in. Final hour of the week. 14 hours up. We are rolling into hour number 15 here. Our thanks to Senator Ted Cruz of Texas in hour one and Senator John Husted in hour two of Ohio. Encourage you to go subscribe to the Clay and Buck Podcast Network. Tons of awesome things there. As we are moving into the summer vacation and holiday season, I know a lot of you are going to be on the road and you may want good things to listen to. And I would submit to you that our programs, not only this one, but also everything in the Clay and Buck Podcast Network, is pretty outstanding and that you will enjoy it. Buck, as we roll into the weekend here, I think the biggest story in the American political space is going to be Tuesday. We're finally going to get a verdict in some way about everything that has gone on with the California and Los Angeles races. We've talked a lot about Spencer Pratt running against Karen Bass, the current mayor of L.A. We've had Steve Hilton on this show, what do you think, four or five times at least, to talk about his California governor's campaign. The way that California's primary system is set up, the top two advance in the L.A. mayor, irrespective of party. The top two advance in the governor's race as well, irrespective of party. Why is that significant? Well, on Tuesday, we will find out who the two contenders will be for both mayor and governor of California throughout the course of the rest of the election midterm season. And even though California is a blue state, there appears to be good momentum for both Steve Hilton and for Spencer Pratt. And as part of that, Spencer Pratt's AI campaign game, Buck, has been off the charts good. And they have been, I want to make sure that I get this right, because the individual responsible for most of these ads is, and there's a very funny name, he goes by Gene Parmesan on social media, and at DSONOIKI. And I've met this guy because I online. I reached out to him. I just said, man, these videos are incredible. They're all AI. They are not being paid for by the Spencer Pratt campaign. And we'll get to Spencer Pratt's campaign here in a moment, Buck. But you and I both are of the opinion that AI is going to change the campaign game in a big way. Because what it does is, instead of the campaigns themselves having to put out all of the different ads, these AI ads, which can go mega viral and be supportive of campaigns, they don't cost a huge amount of money and they don't require a tremendous amount of work in the same way that doing a traditional campaign ad would. And the cost is virtually nothing. And man, this guy has been incredible. And I think it's not only going to play out through Spencer Pratt's campaign. I think for the fall of 26 and certainly for the presidential cycle, AI ads are going to change the game.
1: Yeah, it's a whole new way of communicating. It's like memes that are movies. It's memes come to life now. Think of how popular memes have been on Facebook, Twitter, and these platforms for a while. And that's just an image, usually some kind of a created image. Now with AI, you can take that meme concept, which is really, I would say, not to get too deep into this, but it's a take on the modern political cartoon. You go back and you think about, or you can see some of the political cartoons from the late 19th century into the early 20th century. These were really powerful means of spreading certain ideas, certain criticism of individuals or political parties, because that visual, of like a big, fat, greedy Boss Tweed or, for the New York City. Wasn't it Boss Tweed, the New York City guy, right? Tammany Hall? Wasn't he the Tammany Hall?
0: I think
1: Hall
0: you're
1: guy?
0: Correct. Yeah, Boss Tweed. I think
1: right?
0: That's right.
1: Yeah, I think that's right. I'm trying to think of Tammany Hall stuff. That's why. Whatever it may be, if you were really opposed to Ulysses Grant or something, some cartoon of him. Then it became, well, now social media shares those images. It has transformed even further into the realization of making essentially political movies, which is what this really is, on effectively an almost zero budget, very, very minimal expense, But that imagery and those ideas can have a really lasting impact on the mind of the electorate. And I think we're seeing that with the Spencer Pratt campaign, with the branding of the hummingbirds and those really cool hummingbird videos that he has, but also these videos that you're pointing out. And there's just no answer from Karen Bass at all. They've got nothing in response to this. She is entirely dependent on the public sector machinery and the Democrat donor base to get her through. She has no message other than I'm the machine politician and let's see if you can beat me.
0: No doubt. And this is this came out a little bit earlier this morning. The AI creator DM me. We've been talking back and forth, and I wanted to make sure I shared this. And let me just look at the current data, because this is yet another viral ad. It has been seen millions of times already since this morning. And if you haven't gone and checked out a lot of these ads, you should, because, again, I think it's changing the game. This is the latest Spencer Pratt AI ad done by a supporter of his in the LA mayor's race. Listen.
2: My daughter, she's sick.
3: Spencer Pratt is the common sense choice for Los Angeles. Just look around. The city is a mess and our leaders have failed us. Homelessness, crime, drugs, everything is worse under Karen Bass.
4: This is bad. She's caught the Pratt. How did this happen?
2: We restrict her media diet. New York Times, MSNBC, NPR, maybe CNN if we're feeling frisky. Something must have slipped through.
4: Does she know anyone at all, who thinks for themselves?
2: I don't know. I don't think so. What is this?
4: It starts with a mild cough. And then, next thing you know, you hate seeing homeless drug addicts inject near kids. It's very contagious. I'm going to prescribe 4 doses of NPR every hour on the hour, 2 doses of the New York Times, and 5 doses of the LA Times.
3: Why was Karen Bass in Ghana while the city was burning?
4: 6 doses. 6 doses of the LA Times. We'll have to hold her in quarantine with the others for a few days. It's protocol.
0: Okay, now everything doesn't come through perfectly when you're listening to a video ad on radio, but I actually think that one, you could hear the girl, the younger daughter of this mom, and I think it's so brilliantly done. And Buck, they had the women that he did in an AI yoga class of all different racial backgrounds. The one that went crazy viral was the Joker, Karen Bass as the Joker and Spencer Pratt as Batman needing to come and save the city of Los Angeles. And Spencer Pratt is now starting to go around. And yesterday he did the Fox News tour. And Buck, he told me that he was going to come on with us. So hopefully he will be one of the 2 finalists. And I know a lot of people in California

0: Democrats are very angry with what happened to Los Angeles. They were fed a bunch of lies by Mayor Bass, who said she was going to literally solve homelessness. She was going to do all these things she didn't do. So they, all of the people that put her actually in office are now behind me. So it's a nonpartisan race. There's no letter next to either of our names because the mayor is not supposed to represent a party. They're supposed to make sure your moms are safe, your houses don't burn down, and your tax money is going to your infrastructure, not to fund drug addicts.
1: Buck, this reminds me of what you lived through in New York City. People finally were fed up and they said, we'll try out Rudy Giuliani. Are people in LA fed up enough with the situation that they'll take a risk with Spencer Pratt? To me, that's the real question that Los Angelinos have to decide here by Tuesday.
2: It's such an interesting dynamic playing out because I think, unfortunately, in a place like California, the Democrat Party has become so, it's such a uniparty, there's really no alternative, that people have just come to associate these very broad concepts and really just broad personal branding with being a Democrat. I'm a nice person. I care about poor people. I'm not racist. These are things that people in California, I care about the environment. These are the things that they vote based on, just those broad kind of meaningless. I mean, Republicans could sit there and say, well, I'm also not racist and I care about the environment. It's not about policy. And because it's not about policy, it's not about results. If it were about those things, Clay, no sane person in Los Angeles County could think that Mayor Bass should get another term. But it is very deeply ingrained. And this is true in New York as well. And Mamdaniism, which we could talk about here in a second, too. It's relying on, like I said, the voting machinery of people who are paid off by the Democrat Party, which is the public sector unions overwhelmingly. Really, when I say that, public education, which is just a massive jobs program, a incredibly expensive jobs program that puts out a overwhelmingly failing product that only ever gets more expensive and has no accountability. It's for people who are not just on medical welfare, but also the administrators and the people involved in the administration of Medicaid. So there are people, Clay, that are directly paid off by a Bass administration in one way or another. And then the people who live in Santa Monica, who maybe have had a couple of vagrants urinate on their front door in the last year or two, who maybe have had their car broken into, you know, their electric vehicle has been vandalized at some point, and all these things. But instead of saying there are reasons why that happened, I'm a part of the reasons because I support the ideas, the policies that make these things happen, they say, but I'm still a good person and I still care about the poor and I still want to tell people how I'm not racist and how I'm supportive of trans children, et cetera, et cetera. And so they, you know, it's like pulling someone out of a cult.
1: Yeah,
2: this is the problem. You would think that as a cult gets crazier and crazier, it should be easier to pull people out of it. It actually, in a lot of ways, becomes harder because you're now more invested in this because of the decisions you've already made.
1: It's a little bit akin to when you start the rehab of a house. It's hard to just say, hey, we blew it. You know, you get messier as it goes on and you get into deeper. And so people, you're not behaving in a rational way. And so I think that's the real question that Californians have. Look, Steve Hilton has run, I think, basically as good of a campaign as a Republican can run. I think Spencer Pratt has run as good of a campaign as a Republican can run. Now, again, LA mayor is nonpartisan. Are people fed up enough in Los Angeles? And Buck, this also comes back to what you and I have said. I love LA. I have spent in my life, I live in Nashville. I went to college in Washington, D.C. Other than that, I may have spent more time in L.A. now than I even did almost in Washington, D.C. because of Fox Sports and traveling out there all the time. I have a ton of great friends. Sometimes L.A. is so awesome. Just the natural beauty of the area, the overall climate, that people are willing to put up with a level of filth and squalor when it comes to homelessness because so many other things about L.A. are amazing. I took my son out there recently, and he said, Dad, is the weather always this good? And I was like, yeah, it's pretty great all the time. And yeah. I think people put up with things that others would not as a result of the natural beauty there.

0: You know, there are 100,000. There are 100,000 public sector workers in Los Angeles County alone. 100,000, Clay.
1: It's crazy.
0: Making an average of $100,000 a year before overtime, basically. So when you add overtime, now you're talking more like 120, 130. And in a lot of cases, people always go, whoa, you don't want cops. No, we all want cops to be paid well. I'm talking about people who are administrators in the public school system. I'm talking about admins in the social worker programs, not even doing any social work. And some of them are making 200 grand, by the way.
1: So, this is the big issue with the homeless dollars. Most of the money doesn't actually go to the homeless. It goes to the bureaucracy surrounding the homeless, which is why you have a homeless industrial complex, much like, unfortunately, what we've seen in so much of the healthcare in many blue states, where the money is not actually going to make people better at all. It's actually just going to fill the pockets of so many people in the bureaucracy. To mark the 25th anniversary of 9/11, but get out and vote Tuesday. I know the ballots are already out. Big decision for California. We're going to be talking about it a lot next week. To mark the 25th anniversary of 9/11, Tunnel to Towers Foundation is embarking on the most comprehensive commemoration in its history, one that honors the past, educates generations of tomorrow. At the heart of the effort is Steel Across America, a nationwide campaign that will transport a 24-foot steel beam recovered from the World Trade Center all the way across the United States. 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

0: Welcome back in. Clay and Buck rolling through, hanging out. Appreciate everybody listening along with us. That Spencer Pratt discussion, I think, is going to be a really good one. We're going to be talking about it next week. Buck, we also talked some about Graham Plattner, and I would encourage everybody out there. I shared this editorial. It's in today's Wall Street Journal, an old man style. I'm turning to the editorial pages of the Wall Street Journal. But Graham Plattner insulted a soldier who survived an attack. And the headline is, "I'm the soldier Graham Plattner mocked." Teddy Daniels is this guy's name. And he has some incredible lines in this, but I wanted to just read this paragraph to you. "Flannel shirt and all, Graham Plattner is Tim Walz on steroids, an entitled brat who campaigns with socialist Bernie Sanders. A real man by the lights of the Democrat Party, he presents himself as relatable to working class Americans, but in reality, he's a typical elitist who believes blue collar, hardworking, salt of the earth, rural Americans are stupid and racist. I never thought I'd see the day Dems would consider backing a candidate like this." Plattner, I think, is going to be in trouble. He's supposed to be the savior in Maine. He's got a bad backstory.
1: Yeah, I think he's very vulnerable. Look, I think that, as I've said all along, I think Susan Collins is going to win. We need our Maine listeners to get out there and do what they can to help, but I think Susan Collins is going to win. She's a good candidate for that state. And she's a good person to have on the Republican side, given that Kamala won by 7 points in the last election. I don't know. Maine's a beautiful state. Guys, what is going on up there? All right, if there's a chapter in your life when you owned a video camera, Betacam, or something that let you record family movies and great moments together, Legacy Box wants you to know they exist just for people like you. 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
3: 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It's mostly sunny with a high near 86. Your full KNSI forecast is on the way in moments. Good afternoon. I'm Jake Judd. A St. Cloud man accused of possessing hundreds of child sexual abuse images and videos is behind bars. 72-year-old Gregory Paul Erickson is facing 10 felony counts in Stearns County District Court. According to the criminal complaint, Microsoft detected suspected material access through a Bing search in September of 2023 and reported it to authorities. Investigators traced the IP address to Erickson's North St. Cloud home. Erickson admitted to investigators that he had been downloading child pornography since around 2000. A search warrant uncovered more than 200 images and videos, and the National Center for Missing and Exploited Children identified 124 victims across those files. A key inflation gauge accelerated in April to the highest level in 3 years, the latest sign that spiking gas prices and higher food costs are squeezing Americans' finances. Inflation jumped to 3.8% in April compared to a year ago. The Commerce Department said Thursday, up from 3.5% in March and the highest since May of 2023. On a monthly basis, prices rose 0.4%, down from 0.7% in March. Waite Park is closer to hiring its first full-time fire chief. 5 candidates will be interviewed on Monday for the position, with interviews expected to last all day. Mayor Ken Schmidt says a full-time leader will help support the department and recruit more firefighters. Waite Park currently has 18 part-time firefighters and wants to grow that to a roster of 30. For more on these and other stories, visit knsiradio.com, which is also where you can vote daily in our America 250 listener poll for the most influential moments that shaped our country. I'm Jake Judd, KNSI News.
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2: 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Now your local forecast from the Hanson Paving Weather Center.
8: Sunshine mixed with clouds at times this afternoon, with daytime highs approaching 86. Winds out of the southeast, 5 to 10 miles per hour. Lows dip down to about 62. Tonight, mainly cloudy skies expected. Daytime highs approaching 82. Tomorrow, cloudy skies expected. I'm Staff Meteorologist Paul Trombley on KNSI. Currently 84.
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0: Welcome back in. Clay and Buck, appreciate all of you hanging out with us. We are joined now by Brianna Lyman. She's doing fantastic work for The Federalist. She's also a history nerd who has been celebrating America 250. And we're going to get into a bunch, but we were talking about this a bit earlier, Brianna. Jill Biden, Dr. Jill Biden, to be clear, said that she thought now Joe Biden might have had a stroke, yet she said that he did a fantastic job right after the debate and then took him to Waffle House. Of all the places you could take someone who just had a stroke, to be fair, smothered and covered Waffle House purchase is probably not ideal, I wouldn't think. What is your take on Dr. Jill Biden, who I find to be utterly detestable? Is that a fair descriptor?
1: I think that's too generous, to be honest. Jill Biden is someone who stood by while her husband was mentally incapacitated. And to your point, if you thought your husband was having a stroke, you don't say, all right, maybe we should go to the doctor after this. No, you take him to the Waffle House of all places where people have legitimate questions. And I think the funniest part about this is, and they're like, Democrats are pretty upset that Jill Biden is coming out with this book because it's bringing back memories of Biden. And they don't want to talk about Biden. And they don't want to talk about Biden because they don't want to focus on the fact that they covered up the biggest scandal of the century when you had a senile and mentally incapacitated president apparently running this country. Now Jill Biden's admission kind of already affirms what we've known for years.
2: Brianna, Jill Biden is vociferous in her defense of, well, herself, I guess, and all of this, saying she had no idea. Here she is. This is Cut 11, guys. Hit it.
3: Did you ever see signs that he was falling into cognitive decline?
4: No.
3: No.
4: No.
3: Truly.
4: No.
3: I mean, people were saying he wasn't the same Joe Biden.
4: Well, I don't think that's true. He was the same, the essence of the same Joe Biden. But yeah, he was slowing down. He was getting older. I mean, we all observe that. When you know, it's a very intense job. I think it ages you.
2: So, Brianna, it's weird because Clay and I don't live with, nor are we married to, Joe Biden. And we, along with the rest of, I think, America that was paying attention, saw signs of cognitive decline. But his wife here is just ironclad on this point. Didn't know anything was going wrong.
1: Yeah, and I think the funniest part is, it's not that it's just Jill Biden saying, I didn't see anything. You have the entire propaganda press who wants you to believe that with all their resources and all their sources in Washington, D.C., a senile man who walked into the Amazon rainforest duped them. They were duped by Joe Biden. And I don't even know if that's a good defense. It's actually worse because it shows that they're incapable of even having the most basic curiosity as a journalist about a story. And then every time they spoke about Joe Biden's cognitive decline, they only spoke about it long enough to dismiss it as a conspiracy theory. So they knew the story existed, and yet they want you to believe that Joe Biden was just so good thinking that he was capable of being president that they have, you know, the wool pulled over their eyes.
0: Brianna, when you look, okay, so we all know Dr. Jill Biden is awful. You have been covering America 250 a lot from both a historical perspective, but also just a, hey, America is awesome perspective. I'm sure you saw, we talked yesterday about the artists who were supposed to perform. There were evidently a lot of musical artists. There were a lot of death threats. Many of those have pulled out. How would you assess so far America 250? And are you optimistic the nation will come together for an awesome July 4th? Or do you think so many people on the left hate America now? And I know this is a big question, but I'm sure you also saw some of those viral advertisements from 1976 when America was celebrating 200. How do we get back to there?
1: Yeah, those viral ads have definitely made my generation in particular upset because they think a lot of us are nostalgic for something that we've never gotten to experience, but we know it existed, so we want that. I think it's just, you know, that innate thing of being an American. You know that there was that kind of patriotism. I think that a lot of people are dissatisfied with how America 250 celebrations are shaping up. I was really excited when President Trump won for a big part in that I wanted him to kind of shepherd us into 250. I knew, or I thought, that his administration would really maximize the celebrations. And I just don't feel like we've seen enough. And I know he has a lot of stuff on his plate, so maybe, you know, celebrations aren't top of mind. But there is still not enough patriotism. People still don't know what exactly makes America great. Why are we celebrating 250 years? And it's honestly, I see a lot of people, they're like, oh, well, you know, let's look at the 1960s, and let's look at the moon landing, and let's look at 250 years of excellence. To be honest, I like to focus on just the revolution. I want people to realize what our forefathers and founders did for us and for the rest of their honestly, of humanity, right? They set the ball rolling, and they set the stage, and they set the bar for everyone else to follow. And we should just be focusing on that, because I think if we do, people will have a return to understanding of what does liberty and freedom actually mean as the founders saw it and as the Constitution is supposed to uphold.
2: Brianna, I know that you analyze things with the wisdom of somebody many decades your senior, but I also know that I think you've been legally able to drink alcohol for like 5 minutes. And so I ask this question of you. Did you have, speaking of the 250th celebration, do you have any idea who Milli Vanilli was?
1: You know, I've heard, is it a group, a band? I thought it was like two people, maybe. I have no idea what they or
2: it was.
1: That person performed. Okay, yeah, I have no idea what they perform. But actually, you know, that's a good point, because a lot of conservatives, we don't really feel the need to have, like, washed-up names. We'd rather have, go to Nashville, find some good country artists who love America, let them perform. They probably do a hell of a job, rather than some old names that people don't care about anymore.
2: Yeah, my wife had no idea. She's a bit younger than me. She had no idea who Milli Vanilli was either.
0: Really?
2: Which was, did not know who Milli Vanilli
0: never
2: was.
0: Never heard no. Blame It on the Rain, never heard.
2: Did not know Blame It on, did not know Blame It on the Rain, didn't know about the whole fiasco. And yeah, there are a few other artists there too that I had never heard of. So I by the way, Brianna, I agree with you. There's so many talented musicians and great artists in America who would just jump at the chance. And because they're not famous, I think people wouldn't. The left gets really outraged even if a third-tier celebrity shows up to do anything anywhere near Donald Trump. But yes. If you're just some guy who wants his break, who's been playing Broadway in Nashville for the last couple of years, I think you'd show up on the mall. I think you'd do it.
0: I think we could have tons from country music. I said this yesterday. I know a lot of them, and they're big fans. I don't know if you saw this or you've been following it very closely.
2: No, but I don't think the big country, just to be clear, I don't think the big country music names, Clay, they'd get death threats. These people are lunatics.
0: Oh, I think if you asked Jason Aldean, I think he'd show up. You know, I know Kid Rock has shown up for a lot before. I think some of the guys would say, not only the death threat angle, but they would just say, hey, I'm trying to sell music to both sides, which I understand. And even though they're Trump supporters, they wouldn't want to necessarily be there. But I think there are people like Jason Aldean who have put themselves out there so explicitly. I mean, he played in Milwaukee right after the Trump assassination attempt. I'm sure he got a ton of threats. He's just a tough dude who's willing to do whatever is necessary to stand up for what he believes, which I respect. Spencer Pratt, Brianna, in the L.A. mayor's race, the amount and ability that he has used AI for these viral videos is pretty extraordinary. Are you optimistic he's going to make the runoff? What do you think about the big decision California is going to have on Tuesday?
1: Oh, yeah. You know, after the last debate, there was a local outlet that did a survey afterwards, I think about 2,000 participants, and it found that I think 25% of participants said that they were going to change their vote after watching that. And I have a feeling that those who want to change their vote aren't changing from Pratt to Bass or that socialist candidate, I don't remember her name, but rather the other way around. And I think that what's interesting here is the third candidate, who is a city council member, I believe, I think she's going to end up siphoning votes away from Bass, but she herself is not going to get enough votes to meet that second place threshold, whereas I think Spencer Pratt will get enough votes to meet that threshold. And Karen Bass isn't going to get more than 50 because other Democrats are siphoning those votes away from her. So I do think he has a real chance to make it to the runoffs. And he's been out fundraising every other candidate. That's only going to increase if he makes it past the runoff.
2: Do any of your friends or peers really talk about I'm throwing this out there, Brianna, because Clay and I grew up in an era where I still think, even as a New York kid, it was New York is awesome. Maybe even New York is the best, but you got to go live in L.A. for a while. Like, you got to experience just how cool and warm and sexy and beautiful Los Angeles is. And I had a lot of New York friends who actually left after graduation from college to go to L.A. I don't hear that ever anymore from people elsewhere in the country the same way. I don't hear people saying, you know what, I got to move to L.A. Is that true for your Gen Z folks as well? Are there people that are like, you know, I'm still going to give it a shot, What are you hearing? Because clearly the data shows outflows from California overall, but I just feel like Los Angeles as the mecca of entertainment and all this cool stuff, it's just not what it was.
1: It's definitely not. And I, when I, you know, growing up, my sister was a huge Led Zeppelin fan, and I always heard, you know, going to California, and I thought everybody wants to go to California, or, you know, it never rains in California. That seemed like the state to go to if you wanted your dreams to come true. And yet a lot of my friends, I even have some friends who've done it, they want to go to Florida. They don't want to stay in New York. They don't want to go to California. They want to go south, and they want to go to red states. And honestly, the weather's better, in my opinion, in Florida. And also, the leadership is better. You can go on a Florida street and not have to worry about stepping over human feces, whereas in Los Angeles, I was just there this past summer, I was frightened. Many instances, looking out at the street and seeing people who are just suffering from addiction and mental illness, and they're allowed to just live on the streets.
0: We're talking to Brianna Lyman. Last question for you. Buck just asked about California. You're in New York. Jackson Dart last week showed up and introduced the president of the United States. A lot of people in this audience, that story's been going on for a week now. What to me was interesting about it is Jackson Dart's 23, 24 years old. You're still in your 20s. What's the vibe you hear from people in their 20s who might be in the minority as Trump supporters in New York as we come up about 4 or 5 months away from the midterm?
1: People feel actually excited when you have names like Jackson Dart and others who are coming out and showing public support for Trump, because for a while we were shamed to do it, especially in a state like New York where you didn't have as many people who may have been on your side. And I think a lot of people are also realizing that under Biden, under Obama, you could be a celebrity, an athlete, you can give a full-throated endorsement, and no one ever questioned your career. And yet if you have a slightly different political opinion, you're suddenly blacklisted. And so I think people are kind of waking up and saying, I don't care. You know, I want my athletes to be good athletes. I want my entertainers to entertain. If they share their political opinion, great. But I'm hearing a lot of people who are happy about that.
2: Brianna Lyman of The Federalist, great to have you. We'll talk to you soon.
1: Thanks so much for having me.
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0: Closing up shop here on Clay and Buck. And got a lot to get to here in our last moments together. I'm going to be out Monday, by the way. I'm traveling. Clay is going to be rocking out here on Clay and Buck solo. So I'll be back with you guys Tuesday from D.C. VIP email from Steve. Clay, of course you're awful at music. You're a Swiftie. Need I say more? And you equated Ringo Starr with being a core member of the Beatles and seemed unaware that John and George are dead. He's coming. He's bringing the heat, this Look, Steve, VIP Steve.
1: I'm not trying to take shots at the Beatles. I'm merely pointing out that Taylor Swift is this generation's version of the Beatles. If anything, I am elevating the conversation and modernizing it by giving credit to Taylor Swift, who, while she has awful politics, is, I think, here's a prediction for you. Taylor Swift's going to become a lot more conservative. I think she's going to have a baby with Travis Kelce when they get married, probably multiple kids. And I think she's going to look around, and as she is raising her kids, I think she's going to recognize what a lot of moms who are listening to us right now did, which is, holy cow, there is a lot of crazy stuff being marketed to kids that's very unhealthy for them, including Buck, and we'll get to this next week. Tom Steyer, who's running for governor in California, again, everybody get out and vote come Tuesday, has just posted a video. I know this matters to several of you because you've been calling in about it because you have daughters competing in it, celebrating a boy who is winning state titles in California girls high school athletics as a hero. I mean, they really have lost their plot. You mentioned this earlier. We'll get to a couple of calls here. If they do the $250 bill in honor of Donald Trump, aren't you kind of excited to see left wingers burning the $250 bills to try to make a point of how much they hate Trump? I think that there will be some of them that will legitimately light their money on fire because the sight of Donald Trump on it triggers them to such an extent. I'm just telling you, that.
0: Well, you know,
1: viral.
0: it's actually illegal, so they'd be breaking the law. You're not allowed to destroy U.S. currency.
1: No, I didn't know that.
0: It is against the law. Yeah. Makes sense if you think about it. It's actually not your, it's a medium of exchange. It's not really your property. It's the government's property.
1: Well, actually turn into an interesting First Amendment case, because I'm sure they would argue that they're making a political statement by burning it.
0: Well, that's what I'm saying, is that it's government. It'd be the same thing as saying, oh, I'm just going to like light a fire of a statue out in front of the Treasury Department. It's government property. It's not your property.
1: I that would be an intriguing case. Greg, and let's get to a couple of these guys. Been waiting a while. Greg in Florida, what you got?
2: Hey. Grew up in Iran, 68 to 74. So Trump cannot make a pact with Iran, any kind of agreement. The only thing that can be done is a regime change. If not, it's going to be a Jimmy Carter.
1: I love all that take. I think you're strong here. How many people named Greg were in Iran from 1968 to 1974? That's interesting. How did it come to pass that you were growing up there?
2: My dad was military, and then he went back for Northrop when he retired. So.
1: Okay. Well, I appreciate your call. I agree with you. Trump needs to follow through on what he has laid out, and I think he may have to act unilaterally in order to do so. Matthew in Redding, California. Matthew, what you got for us?
3: Hey, man. First of all, I'm a estate manager and caretaker for a large majority of the people in Los Angeles, the richest people in the world. The stuff that's going on in Pacific Palisades and in L.A. is ridiculous. I moved. I moved to Redding because of that. I got to the reddest part of the state I could be. But they are literally, there's been 12 permits put through for rebuilding houses. And they are freaking putting low-income housing in between these million-dollar homes on Pacific Palisades on that beautiful view. This is wrong. This is all fixed, and there's a bunch of crap going on with the city and the state, it's absolutely absurd.
0: Yeah, don't put incompetent race communists in charge of your city government or your state government. It's a very important lesson.
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11: 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Coming up on KNSI News, a man is arrested after allegedly threatening people with a gun in St. Cloud. Minnesota Republicans are in Duluth for their convention, and a Sartell student has become a published author. 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
16: Has a decision to make. I'm Lisa Brady, Fox News. President Trump holding a Situation Room meeting with top advisors on a possible deal with Iran after repeating some of his key demands in a lengthy post, also writing that no money will be exchanged until further notice.
17: The U.S. sanctions that we put on Iran, there are tens of millions of dollars in various accounts all over the world. It adds up to billions. And the Iranians really want that unfrozen. We don't know if no money will be exchanged means that all of that money will stay frozen.
16: Fox's Peter Ducey at the White House. State lawmakers in Louisiana just passing a new congressional map aimed at helping Republicans gain a seat while eliminating one of two majority black House districts after the U.S. Supreme Court struck down the use of race in the state's current map. Less than a month after being ousted, former U.S. Attorney General Pam Bondi spending more than 3 hours behind closed doors on Capitol Hill as part of the House Oversight Committee's Jeffrey Epstein investigation.
18: She was on the job for about 14 months, and from the moment she came into office, the Jeffrey Epstein files were a recurring problem she just could not escape. Last July, the DOJ put out a memo announcing the Epstein case would essentially be closed. In the following months, the DOJ eventually, under pressure, released millions of pages of documents, but no definitive so-called client list.
16: Fox's David Spunt. Democrats on the panel say Bondi refused to answer some questions. The former head of Iowa's largest school district just sentenced to 2 years 2 years in prison after pleading guilty to falsely claiming to be a U.S. citizen. Ian Roberts, the former Des Moines superintendent, also still facing deportation to his native Guyana after being caught up in a federal immigration crackdown. His attorneys say after marrying a U.S. citizen, Roberts was denied legal permanent residency for failing to disclose an arrest, but that he didn't think disclosure was necessary because the charges had been dropped. 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
11: 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It's mostly sunny with a high near 86. Your full KNSI forecast is on the way in moments. Good afternoon. I'm Jake Judd. The St. Cloud Police Department is investigating reports of a man who broke into a home and threatened residents with a gun. Police were called around 8 o'clock Thursday night to the 400 block of 10th Avenue North, where witnesses reported 32-year-old Courtney Turney had threatened multiple people in the area. Officers set up a perimeter in front of the home before the department's SWAT team arrived and executed a search warrant. Turney was arrested without incident and is being held at the Stearns County Jail pending a court appearance. Residents in the area are encouraged to check their exterior cameras and notify authorities of any footage related to the incident. A list of numbers to call can be found at knsiradio.com. Minnesota Republicans are in Duluth this weekend for their state convention. A number of candidates are seeking the party's endorsement for governor. Seven candidates are in the running. That includes House Speaker Lisa Daymuth, Mike Lindell, and Kendall Qualls. That endorsement will be revealed tomorrow. A debate among the hopefuls took place yesterday during the opening of the convention, with Qualls winning the straw poll. The GOP Senate race is a three-way contest among Adam Schwarzer, Michelle Tafoya, and Royce White. The Democrats are gathering this weekend in Rochester. For some, becoming a published author is a dream. For one Sartell third grader, it's about to become a reality. 9-year-old Owen Bone Gettler says he wanted this for a long time, as long as he can remember.
13: I've always wanted to be an author since I was really, really young. Like since I was like talking or holding a pencil or whatever.
11: A book release party for Team Stuff Number 1, The Miserable Madness of the Mill Monster is set for Saturday at the Sartell Community Center. It's a story about five friends who battle a monster made from a windmill. Owen not only wrote the book, he drew nearly every picture. 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Get a link to pre-order at knsiradio.com. For more on these and other stories, visit knsiradio.com, which is also where you can vote daily in our America 250 listener poll for the most influential moments that shaped our country. I'm Jake Judd, KNSI News.
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8: 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Now your local forecast from the Hanson Paving Weather Center.
20: Sunshine mixed with clouds at times this afternoon, with daytime highs approaching 86. Winds out of the southeast, 5 to 10 miles per hour. Lows dip down to about 62. Tonight, mainly cloudy skies expected. Daytime highs approaching 82. Tomorrow, cloudy skies expected. I'm staff meteorologist Paul Frombly on KNSI. Right now, it's 86 degrees.
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2: The Markley, Van Camp, and Robin Show. Jamie Markley, David Van Camp. Got Robin?
3: Yep.
2: All right, who wants to talk about Iran? Yeah?
3: Well, there is some news.
2: Okay, what's the news?
3: Well, the news is there's a ceasefire. Well, no, maybe not.
2: Well, right now, yes. Trump is in the Situation Room weighing the Iran deal.
3: Yes.
2: That's what's going on right now. I mean, this is what he had said before when it comes to Iran and the midterms and everything else.
22: So if you wanted to play that game, then you would wait till the midterms are over, and then the following hour, you'll attack Iran because they cannot have a nuclear weapon. Most people agree with me on that. But then it gets maybe carried into, you know, the next election, whether it's a midterm or not. So you have a very short window for doing anything having to do with war. But I don't view that window. I view it, I have to do what's right.
2: Yeah. So he's saying that's why I did what I did. Because people are freaking out about the midterms, why I had to do this.
3: Yeah.
2: Well, had no
3: now,
2: choice.
3: I also heard this morning the strait is open. Is that right or wrong?
23: Well, he said that the naval blockade has been lifted. And so, yeah, boats can start going in and out of Iran.
2: But as far as the Strait of Hormuz?
3: Yes.
23: Well, I don't know. We're led to believe there's a bunch of bombs in the water right now.
2: Yeah. It's like you got to clear out all the mines.
23: Mm-hmm.
2: So you're never quite sure.
3: That's the thing,
2: I think,
3: man.
2: You could have asked that question any time over the last, say, 3 weeks, and you might get a different answer depending on who you're talking to.
3: And they all could be true.
2: That'd be tough.
3: It's open, it's closed, it's open, it's closed. Some of it's open, some of it's closed.
2: Well, and sometimes you just see it reflected in the oil prices.
3: I know.
2: Like all of a sudden, because you'll look up there and say, well, what's causing that?
3: Yeah.
2: I'm like, well, I'm not quite sure, but you could guess. Maybe there's some information. They got shared, and there you go.
3: Well, on my way in this morning, it was still down about 10 cents from where it was 3 weeks ago.
2: Mm-hmm. Yeah. You're hoping we've seen the highest that it's going to be. So, obviously, keeping an eye on that. Been a lot of talk in political circles about Jill Biden and her interview saying she thought her husband Joe was having a stroke during that debate with Trump.
23: Oh, yeah. And there are a lot of people who worked in the campaign who are talking to outlets like Politico, you know, the inside the Beltway type publications who are saying that's just a lie. Like they, and then, of course, they're trying to play the CYA game, too, because they're saying, well, you know, the Biden family just gaslit all of us. They tricked all of us. Like,
2: we all saw it.
23: We all saw it.
2: Didn't trick anybody.
23: You don't get to just walk away from that and blame Jill Biden for your complicity in covering up the fact that we didn't know who the president was for 4 years.
2: Right.
23: But
2: well, Alex Thompson, who wrote the book with Jake Tapper,
23: yeah,
2: him from Axios, this he said this about
24: her. Says that she's never seen him act that way before or since, but in the interviews that over 200 of which that Jake and I did, other people did see him act like that in the months before and in the months after that.
2: Of course.
23: Yeah.
2: It didn't take anybody to interview. You could ask these three jamokes to just pay attention to what's going on politically.
23: Yeah.
3: And you got to understand, they hid him so much, too.
2: Oh, goodness,
3: that,
2: yes.
3: You know, it wasn't like he was having a bad day. I mean, it's like that was just a standard operating procedure.
2: Oh, yes.
25: I mean, as you evolve our institution.
2: Right.
3: That guy.
2: Yeah, yeah, of course.
3: Jill didn't know.
2: No.
3: She knew exactly what that meant.
2: She speaks Joe.
3: Yes, she does.
2: Now, is Chris Coons saying that Biden's fine?
23: Oh, yeah. Democrat Senator Chris Coons, longtime pal of Joe Biden, went on Fox News and was asked about Jill Biden's claim that she thought Joe was having a stroke during that debate that ended his career.
2: Okay.
26: She thought he was having a stroke. It's inexplicable,
27: now, Martha,
26: as a wife,
27: look,
26: why you wouldn't stop the
27: us,
26: whole thing right then and go straight to a hospital. What's your take on what she's
27: right.
26: saying now?
27: Frankly, my take is that as I've gone up and down the state of Delaware in the last couple of days, nobody's asked me about Joe Biden's debate performance in 2024. They've asked me about the rising price of gas. They've asked me about...
2: No, stop. You're on a news show right now, and the host is asking you a question. Slimy.
3: Yeah.
27: Trump's tariffs, they've asked me about insecurity and instability because of an unresolved war in Iran that is not going well. As someone who cares for President Biden, I too was concerned about what that several second pause meant, what was happening at the moment. But I was with President Biden earlier today. We were at the funeral of a friend of ours, someone who long served as the mayor of Wilmington, and he's fine. I see regular incidents where President Trump falls asleep in meetings in the middle of the day, makes no sense in answering questions.
2: Okay, I've heard the falls asleep in the middle of the day a couple of times. Have you seen video of it?
23: Well, it's because, like, he'll sit there and he's listening to somebody talk and he has his eyes closed. And they turned it into this conspiracy theory that he's falling asleep.
2: Okay.
3: Well, the dude doesn't sleep.
23: Right.
3: I mean, you know, he's up tweeting at 2 o'clock in the morning.
2: Or I don't know if that's exactly him or
3: his
2: staff.
3: Well, maybe not, but
2: it could be.
3: I just don't think he requires a lot of sleep. And sometimes you get a little tuckered out during the day when you sleep 3 hours at night.
2: Yeah. I got to see it before I just believe it.
3: Oh, I do too, but I'm just saying that, you know, is it possible? I suppose.
2: Yeah.
3: Well, but when did he ever have garbled speech like that?
23: Right. I mean, when was he looking for dead people? Or referencing a conversation that he recently had with a Chinese dictator who had been dead for 2 decades?
2: Yeah. Or that he couldn't remember when his son died.
23: Yeah.
2: He
3: couldn't remember the Supreme Court justice that he appointed.
23: Who was standing right next to him.
3: Right next to him.
2: Yeah.
23: So
2: there's all that. So the comparison.
3: Yeah.
2: Doesn't quite work.
3: Coons, you lapdog.
23: And to me, I understand, you know, most people aren't worried about one debate that happened 2 years ago. Whatever. That's a slimy way of getting out of answering a question. But I think it is actually a pretty big deal that we didn't know who the president was for 4 years. That's a big deal. And Democrats don't just get to sweep this under the rug. It's
2: no,
23: not
2: they
23: over.
2: Don't.
23: It's not about dunking on Joe Biden anymore. It's about saying, no, this party covered this up.
2: And maybe you've heard somebody else bring this up. I have not. You know what I think a lot as I'm watching this unfold? And she's saying, I thought he was having a stroke. And then, like the Alex Thompson, saying all these people had seen it many times. That's not going to do well with the auto pen case.
23: No.
2: That kind of illustrates the guy was not in charge.
3: That's a great point. I hadn't even thought about that, but you're right.
2: Yeah, I don't hear many people bringing that up. No. But that's going to be a thing.
3: It will be a thing, yeah.
2: So we'll see where
3: that
2: goes.
3: Yeah.
2: Meanwhile, a lot of talk about UFOs. Well, you were very excited last night, David, about the White House and what they did.
23: Well, they put out this, alien whatever video thing, and it was about illegal aliens. And I'm like, guys, stop it.
2: You didn't think that was funny?
23: No, maybe I thought it was dumb.
2: Okay, all right. Well, on Fox, they were taking it serious. They brought on Brett Fetterson, former White House National Security Council Director of Aviation Security. That's the title.
23: Mm-hmm.
2: And this is what he said in a documentary.
0: We are absolutely not alone in this universe. The biggest thing that concerns me with UAPs is the national security concern. It's the unknown. It's the fact that this technology does stuff that we can't do. And if we can't figure out what it is or what it wants or what it's being used for, that keeps me up at night in the idea that we're behind the power curve.
2: Yeah, and you hear the music behind it. Very ominous.
3: What are they probing us for then?
2: Yeah.
3: I'm not going to learn anything. They already know it.
2: Yeah. Well, okay, so he mentioned it keeps him up at night. So he was asked, what exactly does keep you up at night about this?
0: The reason it does is twofold. One is the fact that this type of technology is not man-made. It's nothing that we can build or have built or are using out there. And the fact that we're seeing it so prevalently on a regular basis globally makes it a national security threat. Additionally, the fact that it is out in our airspace and all around as travel is moving.

0: Or if it's, you know, somebody that wants to take us, they could do it if they wanted to.
1: Well, no duh, because presumably they traveled across space and time itself.
0: Yes.
1: And are here detected yet undetected at the same time. If they wanted to do us harm, we're screwed.
0: Well, yeah,
1: that's why I don't worry about it.
0: Well, later on he's talking about it, and they've been seeing this since, you know, the Second World War.
1: Mm-hmm.
0: So they just come in to just, like, mess with you a little bit, and then they zoom back to wherever.
2: They come in now to place a bet on Poly Market, and then they
0: got it.
2: Go away.
0: No, it's kind of crazy. Then you got the big race in Texas between Paxton and Tallarico.
1: Yeah.
0: People are having some fun with that, David.
1: Oh, dude, it's incredible. So in 2024, Texas Democrat and Senate candidate James Tallarico, who is a left-wing extremist, although media is really trying to make him not come off that way, he had this to say about abortion.
0: Oh, I haven't heard this. Roll it.
3: So most Americans, and I'm talking 90, 95%, do not believe that an embryo is a legal person. Now, the embryo is biologically alive. That is certainly true. But being alive and being a person are two different things. And that's okay. An important distinction to make in these conversations. So the reason I think you have a lot of pro-choice people who push back against the idea that abortion is immoral is because they believe that it is not. That in these situations, when there is an unwanted pregnancy, it is moral for a woman to be able to control her own body, or any one of our neighbors with a uterus to be able to control their own body.
0: Any one of our neighbors who has a uterus?
1: Yes.
2: Boy, you cover all the woke bases then, don't you?
1: He really did.
2: Man.
0: Yeah. So he's one of those dudes with a beard, right?
2: Yeah.
0: Well, that wouldn't count because that person actually has, well, dong.
2: A peeper.
0: Yes. So that wouldn't be it. It would be the biological woman that says she's a dude.
1: Mm-hmm.
0: That would be the person with uterus.
1: Yes.
0: But isn't that offensive to the person that is really trying to be a dude?
1: I don't know. I can't keep up with the rules.
2: I can't either. Yeah. I agree with him. I don't know what is and what isn't anymore.
0: Okay.
2: In terms of what we're allowed to say.
0: So the old joke, leave a putt short, hey, you know.
2: Yeah, yeah.
0: Okay.
2: I know.
0: Does your husband play too? That's right. You can't do that. No, or maybe it's accurate in this. Maybe it would be accurate. That'd be better.
2: Yeah, I like that guy.
0: Are you putting like a person with a uterus? No, you can't say. Okay.
1: You play ball like a person with a uterus.
0: It's unreal. Okay.
2: Wow.
0: And the biblical argument he's trying to make there.
1: Yeah.
0: Dude.
2: I know.
0: So weak.
1: It is.
0: All right.
2: He's got to get blown out.
0: Stephen Miller tried to do a little stand-up on Tallarico. Did you like it?
1: I think the individual words are funny. The problem is Stephen Miller is one of the least funny human beings on the planet.
0: Yeah.
1: He's very stiff.
0: Yes, very serious.
1: Yes, very serious. Yes. But yeah, he rolled out a comedy roast of James Tallarico.
0: All right. We have time for just a little preview of what it is.
4: Tallarico goes in for a blood test. When he gets a physical, blood doesn't come out. Instead, soy milk comes out. This man has less testosterone than Jasmine Crockett. It is.
0: Okay, just as a preview, David, I got to tell you, it's working on Robbins. I've known him for well over 30 years. I know when he's legitimately laughing.
2: I'm reserving a table at the Funny Bone for that. Yes, I am.
0: Oh, gosh. Okay. A report on we're ready to see gas prices come down. Got to get to that. And the five stories we're watching today.
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6: 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The Markley, Van Camp, and Robin Show. Jamie Markley, David Van Camp, Scott Robin, thank you so much for being here. It's time for the 5 stories we're watching today.
7: Boy, this was blowing up on social media. 8 students were rescued after being trapped on a roller coaster.
6: Oh,
7: I mean, they were like on their back, like on the incline.
6: Yeah, I saw the video.
8: Oh my god,
7: 100 feet in the air for hours.
6: Yes,
7: in Galveston, the riders on the Iron Shark at Pleasure Pier were stuck in midair before rescue crews were able to remove them one by one.
6: Before you get to number 4. Did you see what else happened in Galveston this week? I was thinking of you, David. I meant to bring it into the show yesterday. No. Oh, kid got bit by a shark. No joke.
7: It's not funny. Is that where he got bit by a shark? But
6: No. He's fine. He's going to be okay.
7: Yeah.
6: But that's where you saw a shark, and you have not, maybe gone into the ocean once since?
7: Yeah. Yeah, we saw a shark very, very close to us. And then on our way home, my sister and I were in the car and had the radio on, and the music news, 2-minute newscast or whatever comes on and talks about a shark attack at that beach that we were at.
6: Yes.
7: I'm like, okay, yeah,
8: Let's play Would You Rather. Would you rather get bit by a shark or hang upside down for 4 hours at an amusement park?
6: Hang upside down.
7: How big of a shark are we talking?
8: Yeah, exactly. I need to know that. Yeah. I need to know dimensions of the shark.
6: All right, I'll get an update on that story.
7: All right. Number 4, former Biden aide Megan Hayes tells C-SPAN that the Bidens need to just go away now. Joe Biden's memoir, of course, is coming out, and she says it risks reopening debates about age and the election. No, I think it's a good thing to have that talk again about the Democrats' massive deception and fraud on the American people.
6: 100%. And here's the thing. When you're talking about age, you hate to say it, man, but people get, whether it's dementia, early onset Alzheimer's, this happens at a number of different ages. It's not just when you turn 80.
8: No.
7: Right.
6: That's what it has to do with more than age.
7: Mm-hmm.
6: But right now, you've got a guy that's, basically 80 in the White House, so it's advantageous to say, we need to have this conversation.
7: Number 3, the Freedom 250 concerts in D.C. are in shambles now, as I guess most of the performers have pulled out of the event, citing a politically charged atmosphere. So Bret Michaels, formerly of Poison, He got out because there were, like, death threats against him. Martina McBride is gone. Milli Vanilli might still be playing. I'm not entirely sure on that.
8: Milli's dead, right? Vanilli's what? Well, solo.
7: I think the other guy, but he has the rights to the name, so it's okay. Still... Honestly, when I saw the lineup, I thought it was a joke. I mean, it's actually less embarrassing that these artists are leaving than if they had gone forward with this concert. Because you've got, you know, the Commodores, Morris Day and the Time, Young MC.
6: I saw Morris Day and the Time live in concert.
8: Yeah. I know. I thought about you when I heard that. Yeah.
6: We had a ball.
7: I great. Bet you did.
8: And the Commodores are without right, Lionel so... Richie. There's no Lionel Richie. Just
6: yeah.
8: Other five right. guys.
6: The yeah. hell? Oh. I know.
7: Yeah.
6: And we're up on it. Yeah, David's yeah. like, can you guys shut up so I can get my five in? This is the Markley Van Camp and Robin Show. Okay, David, two.
7: We got number two, a federal prosecutor in Illinois denying reports of a criminal investigation into E. Jean Carroll. Carroll is the woman who claimed Trump raped her, and she lied about the lawsuit against Trump being funded by outside sources.
6: And she named her cat Vagina.
7: Yes, and the federal prosecutor says we're not pursuing criminal charges against her. This is fake news. Number one, President Trump, he's reviewing a deal with Iran, which would demine and open up the Strait of Hormuz, lift the U.S. blockade, Iran agreeing to a nuclear weapons restriction, start talking about getting rid of that uranium, etc. We'll see what happens.
6: All right. Will gas prices come down? We got to get to that. Dim can't say whether or not men can menstruate?
7: Yeah.
6: Really?
8: Come on, man.
6: Can't wait for that one. And Arano, what's your story? All coming up right here.
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10: 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It's mostly sunny with a high near 86. Your full KNSI forecast is on the way in moments. Good afternoon. I'm Jake Judd. A federal immigration agent wanted for shooting a Venezuelan man during the Trump administration's Minnesota crackdown has been arrested in Texas. Authorities say Christian Castro of the Immigration and Customs Enforcement Agency was taken into custody on Friday, 11 days after Minneapolis prosecutors charged him with assault and falsely reporting a crime on January 14th, non-fatal shooting of Julio Cesar Sosa Cielis. The Minnesota Bureau of Criminal Apprehension said it located the 52-year-old Castro in Texas and worked with agents from the Department of Homeland Security's Inspector General's Office and the Texas Rangers to arrest him. A St. Cloud man is behind bars after police say he broke into a home and threatened residents with a gun Thursday night. 32-year-old Courtney Turney was taken into custody on the 400 block of 10th Avenue North following a search warrant executed by the department's SWAT team. Turney is now being held in the Stearns County Jail pending court appearances. Residents who have any exterior camera footage related to the incident are urged to contact the police department or the Tri-County Crime Stoppers at knsiradio.com. Authorities in northeastern Minnesota are investigating the death of a man found at the bottom of a cliff at Palisade Head along the North Shore. The Lake County Sheriff's Office says it received a report from the Teteguchee State Park Ranger Wednesday of a body located on the rocks. Deputies say the victim has been identified as 29-year-old Seth Peeple of Minneapolis. Palisade Head is a rock formation that rises about 300 feet above Lake Superior. The Foley Police Department is gearing up to host a bicycle safety rodeo next month. The families have just days left to register. Kids ages 10 and under can ride through the obstacle course, have their bikes inspected, and get their helmets properly fitted. Lunch and prize giveaways are also part of the fun. The event runs Saturday, June 13th from 10 a.m. to 1 p.m. at Lions Park in Foley. For more on these and other stories, visit knsiradio.com, which is also where you can vote daily in our America 250 listener poll for the most influential moments that shaped our country. I'm Jake Judd, KNSI News.
11: This is a Bloomberg Money Minute. We're seeing gains for stocks even after President Trump left a two-hour meeting on Iran without making a decision on a possible deal, according to reports, including from the New York Times. Tom's Capital Investment Management has acquired a stake in spice maker McCormick, according to sources. The size and purpose of the activist investor's stake, not immediately clear. Universal Music has rejected an unsolicited offer from Bill Ackman's Pershing Square Capital Management, saying it's not in the best interest of shareholders or artists. The board says it's received strong support for its decision from shareholders and other stakeholders. Castle Lake is considering a possible offer for UK-based discount carrier EasyJet. No approach has been made to the board of EasyJet, and there's no certainty any offer for the carrier will materialize. And SpaceX has won a contract for more than $4 billion to build satellites to track foreign aircraft and missiles. It's part of President Trump's Golden Dome defensive shield. Denise Pellegrini, Bloomberg Radio.
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9: When you need to know, your weather is on KNSI. Now your local forecast from the Hanson Paving Weather Center.
13: Sunshine mixed with clouds at times this afternoon, with daytime highs approaching 86. Winds out of the southeast, 5 to 10 miles per hour. Lows dip down to about 62. Tonight, mainly cloudy skies expected. Daytime highs approaching 82. Tomorrow, cloudy skies expected. I'm Staff Meteorologist Paul Trombley on KNSI. Right now, it's 86 degrees.
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6: The Mark Lee Van Camp and Robbins Show. I'm Jamie Mark Lee, the Gen Xer. The Millennial, David Van Camp. The Boomer, sorry. The Sexy Boomer.
8: Thank you.
6: Scott Robbins. Not related to Scott Bessent, Treasury Secretary.
8: Not at all.
6: He says, going to see gas prices come down, or something like that.
14: Oil prices are down about 10% in May. There are almost 2,000 ships waiting to come out of the Gulf. And I think the oil market is going to be very well supplied on the other side of this, and that we could see prices come down very quickly.
6: Okay.
8: Mm-hmm. Hope he's right.
7: Well, prices have been coming down.
8: They have.
6: Yeah. But they need to come down like a rock.
7: Yeah, they do.
6: Just haven't seen that yet. Because it is. It's making everything more expensive.
7: Mm-hmm.
6: Okay. It's probably enough time on that. We've talked about it enough. There's nothing we can say that all of a sudden the prices are going to come down. It's going to take some time.
8: Well, and everything changes. Unless, in 10 minutes from now, it'll probably change, so we'll let you know.
6: Right. Oh, as far as the Strait of Hormuz?
8: The Strait of Hormuz. Any of this?
6: Yes. I mean, like this ceasefire with Iran.
8: The 60-day ceasefire. How do you arrive at that number, by the way? Why not 40 days? Why not 100 days?
6: I think there's probably a good reason.
8: I guess.
6: I mean, if you want to get in the press pool, I would love that if you could ask Rubio a question.
8: Marco.
6: Hey. Why? Because you would have the questions that no one else would ever think of or have the stones to ask. Or it'd be out of left field. Hey, why 60? Why not 40? Why 60?
8: Why not 100?
6: Because you get hung up on the craziest details in any story that no one else does.
8: I just don't know how you arrive at those numbers. It's just weird to me. It's like that 60 days is the magic number.
6: Like
8: I don't know.
6: 2 months?
8: Mm-hmm. Okay.
6: All right.
8: Why not 6 months? Well, I don't know why.
6: Why not 40?
8: Right.
6: Jesus was in the desert 40. Right. What's wrong with Jesus? How about 40 days?
8: And we're hoping 41 turns out to be the biblical 41 and things really happen after that, right?
6: Right. Yeah.
8: Yeah. Okay.
6: Yeah.
8: Enough of that. I'd get.
6: How about we flood them with rockets for 40 days, and then the sun will come out?
8: Yeah.
6: How about that?
8: Yeah. Yeah, and I'd get one question before I was escorted out.
6: Yeah. It'd be a lot of fun, though.
8: I'm Scott Robbins, Mark Lee Van Camp and Robbins Show. I have a question.
7: Is it true that you're going to step up and perform at the America 250 concert? Add that to the resume.
6: It would be something like, you know, all this controversy with that debate with Trump and Biden. Okay, and Jill says, well, she thought he was having a stroke. Mm-hmm. Okay, my question is, during that debate, when they were talking about golf, can Joe drive it more than 50 yards? Because Trump said he couldn't. Can he? That would be a question that you might ask.
8: I would like to know.
6: That no one else would ever ask or think of. Yeah. It'd be interesting. All right, let's get to the big question of the day. Can men menstruate?
7: Apparently, that's a tough question to answer. Illinois Democrats are pushing a bill that would require construction sites with 10 or more employees to provide separate restroom facilities for, quote, people who menstruate, which is really funny to me because they're also saying that it doesn't matter if you've got something dangling between your legs, you should be able to use the women's restroom.
6: Right.
7: So I don't understand why they're saying this is something that needs to happen, but Republican State Representative Brad Halbrook asked one of the Democrats to clarify, what does people who menstruate mean?
6: Okay.
15: Can you explain to this body, as I remember the debate, was the difference between a woman or a person or individual who menstruates? Can you explain what the difference is?
6: Hello.
15: And I'm on a 3-minute timer, so please.
16: There are individuals who may not identify as women who may menstruate.
15: So it's just simply an individual that doesn't identify can do this. Can men menstruate?
6: Hello?
16: I didn't get the question.
15: Can men menstruate?
8: What? Oh, boy. What are you doing?
6: Oh, my goodness.
7: Yeah.
6: This is unbelievable.
7: The audio is
15: a yes or no question, please. Time is running out.
16: Can we stick to the relevance of the bill?
15: It is relevant to the bill because the language here is about women or individuals who menstruate. And so I'm trying to understand who individuals are in this situation. This is an added expense to employers, and it's important. So we need to understand who or who will not have to be provided for in this. So the question is quite simple. Can men menstruate?
16: An individual with a uterus can menstruate.
15: So who are people who have uteruses? Do men have uteruses?
16: Let's just stick to the relevance of the bill.
6: That's how insane that party is. It's all in a nutshell right there.
7: Yeah.
6: Can you say nutshell? It's all right there.
8: It depends.
7: It's like...
8: I don't know what we're... What is...
7: Because they don't have a coherent answer because their default position has always been you have to go along with the delusion.
6: Exactly.
7: So that's it. It's like, why are we carving out two separate things? Because there are certainly, you know, I mean, there are women in construction. It's not all that common, but there are women in construction.
6: Mm-hmm.
7: How many women who identify as men are in construction?
6: None that I know of.
7: Yeah.
8: I don't. Maybe the sign holder or the hole looker. I don't know.
6: But, you know, on the argument itself, and I don't know, there might be. But you would think if it is someone that is really wanting to be a man and feels like I'm trapped in this woman's body, that's usually the line, but I'm truly a man, that construction would definitely be a job where there'd be a lot more of those people.
7: Yeah.
6: I mean, that would make sense. But then for a second, I thought they were going to have to define what menstruate is.
7: Yeah, right.
6: Well, it's the normal monthly process where the lining of the uterus sheds, releasing blood and tissue out of the body through the vagina.
8: Thank you, doctor.
6: Well, wait a second. That person doesn't have a vagina. How can they menstruate?
8: Well, they can't. I mean, it's madness. It's madness.
6: It is. It's insanity.
8: It's just madness.
6: But, I mean, they try to act like they're the ones with the dignified position. Can we just stick to the relevance?
7: Yeah.
6: This is relevance because you people are freaking nuts.
7: Yeah, you insisted on having that language in the bill. I just want you to know why, or I want to know why that's important to you.
6: Right. And because we're asking the question, you're going to try to label me as a hater when you're the one that's freaking insane.
7: Yes.
8: Man, you could hear the wheels turning too, couldn't you, when he asked that question?
6: Well, no one wants to step up and answer. Everybody's like, mm. Gosh. Yeah, it was like that one little utterance, not knowing what they were going to do.
16: Ear
6: was that.
17: Keep it up.
6: And then there's like more silence after that. What was the question?
16: There.
6: You know what that sounds like?
7: Huh.
6: It sounds like somebody passing a joint while holding their smoke in. The old, then, that's what it sounds like to me. I haven't heard that in a long time either.
16: There.
6: Yep, exactly. Okay. I think we got a good review of it all now.
8: Sanity.
6: Yes, it is.
8: Man.
6: You got to have fun with it or you'll go insane yourself. All right, it's that time. We do it a couple of times a day. We go around the table. It may not be the biggest story out there, but it caught your attention. David, today, what's your story?
7: I thought this was quite interesting. So the Ford F-150 Lightning, this is their electric truck. You know, some people love them. I certainly have nothing against Ford, but that has been a disaster, the F-150 Lightning.
6: Remember, this hasn't sold, right?
7: Yeah, people are not buying them, and the people who do buy them, they go out in their garage one morning and find out that an update failed, and their entire truck is bricked. They can't drive it. There's something else, is that, you know, replacing parts apparently is really difficult. Nikki Gordon Bloomfield is an electric vehicle enthusiast and writer based out of the Portland area. She founded an online publication called Transport Evolved, all about equity and the environment, blah, blah, blah. Mm-hmm. Well, she got into a minor wreck while driving her Ford F-150 Lightning. And as they were looking at the damage, they found a big crack on a part that holds the bumper to the frame. So she takes it to the shop, like, this is going to be probably an easy fix, right? Well, then she laid out what happened between her, the body shop, the dealership, and her insurance.
6: Okay. Is that it?
7: And you have the clip.
6: I don't know that I do.
7: Oh.
6: I'll look. Hold on. I don't think that I do.
7: No, it's like somebody just asked us if we if men could menstruate. All right, here we go. I'll play it here.
6: Thank you.
18: I rang them up and I said, hey, so when is my truck ready to be picked up? And they said, it's been written off. I'm like, what? Wait, what? So I rang up the adjuster. What happened was Beaverton Auto Body and Paint, I think they're called, ordered the part from Ford, which is listed on Ford's parts website as being compatible with a Lightning. The part arrives. They start stripping down the rear of my truck. They start cutting the welds that hold this frame onto the rear of the vehicle. I wish I had the vehicle here to show you, but alas, I do not, because it's still at the shop. And they said, we can't get this part to fit. This part is not compatible. We've talked to Landmark Ford here in Beaverton, and they say there's no repair procedure for replacing that particular part. They say it won't fit, and therefore the only way of fixing your truck is to put a whole new frame on it. And in the state of Oregon, that automatically makes it a total loss. And also it would be $22,000. So again, it would be a total loss.
7: A total loss because of a crack in one part. Because there's no repair procedure.
6: Holy smokes. Didn't think that one through?
7: This apparently is like the worst thing that Ford has tried to roll out since the Edsel.
6: Or the Pinto. Man.
8: Yeah, well, right now it's a collector's edition if you go buy one.
6: That's
8: Park it,
6: wild.
8: Don't drive it. Yeah.
6: That's wild.
7: A bunch of people are like, hey, man, just weld the part back on and then get the, the salvage title. Save yourself some money.
8: Jeez.
6: That's a crazy story, dude.
8: That is crazy.
6: And yes, I did have the clip. I was looking at the wrong file. That's on me. Just call that out.
8: It's Friday. Things get gloopy on Fridays. Yeah.
6: Well, this is where, Scott, you can say it on air. You don't have to wait till off air.
8: Well, you're mentally ill.
6: Right.
8: Yeah. But that's well-known fact.
6: Yeah.
8: You're medicated, but you're mentally ill.
6: Right.
8: And we want to say that we do our part to help people like him out. We give him jobs.
17: Right.
7: This is an equal opportunity employer. Yes.
8: Right. Yes. Prosper in our society.
17: Yes.
8: There's no reason because of his mental illness.
17: Yes.
8: He should be held back.
17: Yes. The attention deficit issue.
8: Oh, wait.
17: Thank you, Scott.
8: Through the roof.
17: All right. What do you got for your story?
8: The NCAA has attempted to curb the free movement of players ever so slightly by closing the spring transfer portal window and creating just one portal period in January. So if you're one of the big three athletes, you've got a month to get this done. So some people are going, well, you know, I wasn't really sure about the portal, but now I want to go in the portal. Well, your time passed. Window closed. Well, not so fast. I ran track in high school. I'm going to do a track. I'm going to get a track scholarship and just play football, too.
17: Oh.
8: At the same time.
17: Wow.
8: Yeah, so the track and field transfer portal window just opened this week. And there's already somebody who's taken full advantage of it. That would be a former UCLA quarterback by the name of Carson Gordon. So he's attempting to go elsewhere as a track athlete.
17: Wow.
8: Because that now they're saying, okay, listen, we got to figure this out, right?
17: Oh, yeah.
8: This transfer portal thing, we got to figure it out because this is not working. There's always ways around it. The schemers and scammers are at work right now.
17: Yeah. Well, at the beginning stages still, really.
8: Yeah, exactly.
17: People are figuring stuff out.
8: Yeah.
17: For my story, I'll make this quick. It's one of those where, especially as a guy, you're like, you're having a bad day. It could be worse. This was a story out of the BBC about Nicholas Gibbs. Said his life will never be the same again after he spilled a cup of hot coffee during a Virgin Atlantic flight that severely burned his penis. Hmm. Like, terribly.
8: Oh, my.
17: Oh, yes.
8: Oh, jeez.
17: Well, they said after the incident, he was given, you know, like a drug, pain reliever, and loose-fitting pajamas, and said there'd be medical support when he landed, but it never materialized. By that time, this is the quote, my penis was badly blistered, and the bandage they had put on had fallen off. No follow-up calls, no correspondence, no nothing. The burn has had a massive effect on his life and mental health. The quote, it's my manhood, and it will never be the same again. He was given a lidless cup of hot coffee.
7: It's been really hot to get through the pants like that.
17: Wow. Yeah. A little lawsuit on that one. Keep an eye on that.
8: Woo! Blister. Oh, man.
17: Yeah, that's something, huh?
8: Ah!
17: Oh, my gosh. An incredible Nimrod in the news you don't want to miss. Straight ahead. We're Markley, Van Camp, and Robbins, and you're listening to AM 1450 and FM 99.3 KNSI.
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7: Another clip dropped from the former First Lady, Dr. Jill Biden, on the stage 4 cancer diagnosis that somehow was missed. She said, "I feel like we had amazing care in the White House, but somehow it was missed. It was shocking." They knew. I have to believe they
17: had to have known. Yeah, more on that later. We got to get to Nimrod.
5: When the going gets tough.
29: Damn it, this is too hard.
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29: I love the poorly educated.
17: All right. Nimrod's in the News. We go to Key West.
6: 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Dante's Key West Pool Bar and Restaurant. 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No, he was pretty well hammered. 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Let's take this. You're taking the police cruiser? 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Bunch of charges.
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15: A call for peaceful protest in New Jersey. Lisa Brady, Fox News, after days of violent confrontations outside a migrant detention center in Newark.
16: We're urging the public to stay safe and exercise their rights peacefully.
15: State Attorney General Jennifer Davenport just announcing state police are setting up protest zones. A new congressional map aimed at winning another House seat for Republicans in Louisiana wins approval from state lawmakers.
18: Republicans in the Louisiana legislature just intensified the country's already heated redistricting battle ahead of the November midterm elections. They approved a new U.S. House map just 1 month after the Supreme Court struck down the state's previous map as an illegal racial gerrymander. That ruling weakened protections under the Voting Rights Act and intensified President Trump's efforts to protect the Republicans' slim majority in the House.
15: Fox's Carmen Roberts. Republicans already hold four of Louisiana's six congressional seats. The governor is expected to sign that new map into law. Court fights over redistricting continue around the country. A federal judge in D.C. just ruling that President Trump's name was illegally added to the Kennedy Center without congressional approval and that his name must be removed. The judge also blocking the administration's plan to close the venue for renovations. The president meeting earlier with advisors about a deal with Iran that reportedly would extend a ceasefire, reopen the Strait of Hormuz, and end a U.S. blockade of Iranian ports while launching nuclear talks.
30: A wrinkle in the potential diplomacy, though. Before President Trump's long Truth Social post today, one of the Iranian electeds involved, the parliament speaker, said, "We have no trust in guarantees or words. Only actions are the measure. No action will be taken before the other side acts."
15: Fox's Peter Ducey at the White House. No word on any decision as Iran keeps pushing for sanctions relief. New highs on Wall Street. The Dow closing above 51K. 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
0: KNSI News Time is 3:02, mostly sunny with a high of the mid-80s today. Your full KNSI forecast is on the way in moments. Good afternoon, I'm Jake Judd. A St. Cloud man is facing a felony charge after an online prostitution sting. The Central Minnesota Human Trafficking Task Force says 45-year-old Michael Huth answered an ad, agreed to pay for sex, and showed up at the meeting spot earlier this month. When an officer moved to arrest him, Huth took off on foot, but was tracked down by St. Joseph police on Tuesday. It's his third prostitution charge, and he could face up to 5 years in prison. Find out more at knsiradio.com. The city of St. Joseph is looking at a major investment in its public safety infrastructure. Two studies are being considered at the upcoming Monday City Council meeting that would examine expanding the city's fire hall, building a new police station, and constructing a new refueling station. The city says that the current police department has outgrown its current facility due to higher operational demands and growing technology requirements. The fire hall also faces new decontamination regulations and additional vehicle storage needs. The meeting starts at 6 p.m. on Monday, June 1st at City's Government Center. The DFL State Convention is underway in Rochester, and U.S. Senator Amy Klobuchar is the front runner in the Minnesota governor's race. She also announced her running mate Friday morning. Klobuchar chose former Fergus Falls Mayor Ben Shire on the U.S. Senate side. DFL delegates are expected to endorse Lieutenant Governor Peggy Flanagan after Congresswoman Angie Craig dropped out of the endorsement race. Craig said she will take her campaign directly to the August 11th primary election. The Republicans are gathering this weekend in Duluth. Waite Park is preparing to hire its first ever full-time fire chief. Five candidates are set to interview for the job Monday in a process expected to take all day. The city's fire department has long seen a part-time paid-on operation, but officials say the chief's duties have grown beyond what a part-time leader can handle. The names of the five finalists are expected to be released today. For more on these and other stories, visit knsiradio.com, which is also where you can vote daily in our America 250 listener poll for the most influential moments that shaped our country. I'm Jake Judd. KNSI News.
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20: When you need to know, your weather is on KNSI. Now your local forecast from the Hanson Paving Weather Center.
21: Cloudy skies with a few peaks of sun this afternoon, with daytime highs approaching 86. Winds out of the southeast, 5 to 10 miles per hour. Mainly cloudy skies expected again tonight. Lows level off around 62. Daytime highs approaching 83 tomorrow. Cloudy skies expected. I'm meteorologist Paul Trombley on KNSI. Currently, it's 87 degrees.
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17: The Markley, Van Camp, and Robbins Show. Jamie Markley, David Van Camp, Scott Robbins. The violent left. Wow. Showing up in Newark, New Jersey.
7: Yep, they are. Well, they're out there in front of the ICE facility in Newark. And this lovely individual decided to threaten one of the officers standing outside.
17: Okay. Before we get to that, why are they protesting this time? They're saying what?
7: Well, they got to get the band back together, right? They feel like the energy has been lost. And then they're talking about a couple of people who are doing a hunger strike.
17: Oh, that's right.
7: Yeah.
17: Yeah. The good old hunger strike.
27: I'm going hungry.
17: We want our food.
7: Yeah.
17: The food we prefer. Shut up. Okay, here's the nut.
31: Your whole family.
3: Children, your wife, all dead.
4: My boy,
3: I have your face, mother. You're dead. Dead.
17: So threatening to kill him.
7: And his family.
17: Okay.
5: Okay.
7: Well, acting Attorney General Todd Blanche was asked about that and played the clip for him where it says, we have your face.
17: Mm-hmm.
7: And he says, well, we have your face too. And that is a crime, actually, what he was doing there. So they're gonna track him down.
17: Good. That's what they should do.
5: Why do they have to wear masks?
7: Yeah.
5: That's why!
17: Exactly. Because they should be able to do their jobs.
5: Dopes? Yes.
17: And be able to protect their families. Yeah. Unbelievable.
5: Gosh. A beating should have taken place right there.
17: Mm-hmm. Would love to have seen it.
5: Oh, yeah.
17: And again, what is the food that they're wanting? Do you know that part of the story, David?
7: I'm not really sure what exactly they want, what dietary restrictions they may be on.
17: Okay.
5: Dietary restrictions.
17: Are you saying what? We can't have what? Sugar in something? Or I'm lactose intolerant, or is it an ethnic thing?
7: I think, Mark Wayne Mullen was saying it's like an ethnic thing that they want. I don't know if that's a religious thing or, yeah.
17: No! You get whatever you get. You don't throw a fit. Yeah, who cares?
5: Is this a pork thing?
17: I don't know.
7: Again, I said, I don't know.
17: Play that clip of Pulp Fiction. Bacon tastes good. Yeah, how about that? Unbelievable.
5: Oh,
17: to get
5: boy.
17: That going on. Meanwhile, you know, the Democrats, as far as a political party, it's always Trump's terrible, evil, Nazi, blah, blah, blah, whatever. And you know the Republicans have failed in a number of different ways. Even some Republicans are frustrated with the Republican Party. Meanwhile, Democrats are really frustrated with their party. Mm-hmm. They can't stand them. The polling is terrible. And, oh, what's that one Democrat? It's always out there, Lyon Murphy.
7: Yeah.
17: He's on with Jake Tapper. And Jake's just like, dude, your party.
6: Democrats, as a party, only have a 20% approval rating. What's gone wrong with your party? Why do so many Americans look at your party? And I know it's different reasons. Some Democrats are dissatisfied because they don't think you guys are tough enough. But, I mean, that's a horrible approval rating.
17: It's horrible. And then you get the, but Donald Trump, blah, blah, blah, blah, blah, from there.
5: Same
17: 20%
5: answer
17: approval.
5: Same answer to every question.
17: Oh, yeah.
5: Same answer.
17: What are their ideas? What do they want to do?
5: Mm-hmm.
17: Outside of bring Marxism all over the place.
7: Well, right. That's the problem.
17: Like Bob Donnie.
7: That's the problem that they face is that the people who have the most amount of energy are honest about what they want. And most Americans don't like that, and Democrats, as a party, understand that. So they're trying to play footsie with the extremists, while also then trying to stand up to Trump or whatever. And even the so-called like normie middle of the road Democrats, we got a taste of 4 years of what they want to do if in power. And the American people said, "You know what? I'll go with the convicted felon."
17: 100%.
7: I mean,
17: yes.
5: And it wasn't close.
17: Well, if you look at it, all right, tell me, because this could be totally flawed. Not like I thought out their whole thing. It's just kind of common sense to me. If you look over the last 10 years, what's happened with the Republican Party? Trump came in, said, you know, this is the way we should be running things, and it should be America first and all this. We got to look out for the American worker, and it's got to be, you know, the people, right? And you had your, you know, conservative record people in the Republican Party, sort of the Jeb Bush era of that party, I would call it, and not getting a lot of things done. And if you remember Wall Street in 2016, they didn't care if it was Hillary Clinton or Jeb Bush because things would be run the same.
5: Mm-hmm.
17: But Republican voters were looking for something different, and there was Trump, and he's completely remade the party. And for the holdovers, like, well, John Cornyn, in Texas, you're going to be shown the door. Many have. Now, what happens when you hear that, you've got, I guess, mainstream Democrats or, you know, the media elites, and they're saying, oh, this is terrible that this is happening to this good Republican. The MAGA faction has taken it over. Well, on the Democratic side, you have the far left nuts that have taken over that party.
5: Oh, yeah.
17: And I can't see it stopping. There's going to be no place to go for the, quote, moderate Democrat.
7: No,
17: that's going to be extinct.
5: If there is such a thing.
7: The party coddled them too much.
17: But when you play it out, say MAGA against the extreme left, as far as the values go, MAGA aligns a lot more with the American people than the far left does.
7: Yeah.
17: And it all has to be deception with the far left of what they're really trying to do.
5: Well, yeah, I mean, Graham Platner's not going to tell us he's a Nazi.
17: Well, no. No. Yeah. And I know what when Trump is done, whether it's J.D. or Marco, they're going to demonize them. They're going to try to, like they did Trump. I don't know if it's going to work. And no offense, you know, to Trump at all, but I don't think they will play into their hands like Trump does sometimes, you know.
4: Jamie.
17: I'm here to help, not to hurt. You can't help yourself. You know it. It's hilarious. It's funny to me.
7: Yeah.
17: But at the same time, I think we all know what I'm talking about. So that's the way I see the whole thing. And then with Jill Biden coming back out saying, oh, I thought Joe was having a stroke. Never saw anything like it and haven't since. No one's believing that.
7: No.
17: It's just nonstop lies. Even Abby Phillip on CNN.
5: I know. This was amazing.
17: Yeah. Well, and she's a liar, too.
5: Oh, yeah, big
17: but
5: time.
17: Listen to this.
8: Yeah, the conversation should be had about the deceptiveness
9: I think
8: that was behind this. Like, that's the conversation that I think ought to be had. The autopsy that the Democrats didn't delve into that, and it should.
10: Yeah.
8: What kind of political system covers that up and makes it okay to lie to people about what everybody knows is true?
17: You're part of it, sweetheart.
7: Yeah, that you're talking about yourself.
17: Exactly.
5: Yeah. That's what I find so interesting about it. They were all doing it.
17: Yes.
5: And now they're shocked.
17: Well, and now I can't believe they would do that.
5: Right.
17: What does that say about that political part?
7: Yeah, Abby Phillip was one of the people talking about cheap fakes.
5: Yeah, all the time.
17: That's right. That's right. That was after that, was it the G7 summit or whatever, and he's wandering off?
7: Yeah. No, he wasn't wandering off aimlessly into the woods. He was wandering off to talk to a paratrooper. Right, but everybody's getting ready for the photo, and Grandpa's wandering off.
17: Exactly.
7: Or the one photo where he just goes and, like, stands behind a tree for some reason.
17: Oh, yeah. You can't say he was off to get more tater salad or something like that.
5: It was a quick game of hide-and-seek. Where's Joe?
7: It's his passion. He loves playing hide-and-seek.
5: Right.
17: Oh, gosh. Maybe the aliens took him for a second.
5: Could have been.
17: A lot of alien talk right now.
7: Mm-hmm.
5: Boy, tons.
17: And I don't know what you think about all of it. I'm like, okay, where's the proof? It's like, here's another story that's come out. They're going to release more things, and then we're going to find out even more. And you had Brett Fetterson, former White House National Security Council Director of Aviation Security,
5: who knew?
17: On Fox last night. He was saying, hey, this is what keeps me up at night, because we have never seen anything like this, and we don't have any defense for it. And so the question was, well, like, what kind of tech do these aircraft have, what you're talking about?
11: Yeah, so we've been seeing these, obviously, for decades. You know, the idea that the age of disclosure came was that Dan Farah was able to get

0: of the astronauts in several of the earlier days where fighter pilots were reporting them during World War II. The same type of descriptions are exactly what we're seeing now in the files and the videos that are being released.
1: And the technology, it seems, of what we're seeing is about on par with World War II, seems to me. Like, looks like Pong.
2: Yeah, I don't know why we can never get a clear picture of anything.
3: It's possible that maybe the UFOs are just naturally out of focus.
1: Maybe that's what it is, yeah.
2: Maybe that's part of the diversionary tactics they dreamed up from years ago. Yeah, who knows? I don't know. I'm kind of with you on this. Give me some hard evidence.
4: Uh-oh.
3: Nope.
4: I'm serious. Forever.
2: I know.
4: But you said, I won't say it because they'll come for me.
2: Well, if they come for me, I got my phone near me and I can get a quick picture.
4: Yeah. Well, the other part where he said, commercial pilots are seeing this every day. We're getting reports every day. Yeah. We haven't seen any video. Like, what are we talking about? So what are they seeing, Brett?
0: You know, surprisingly, there has been a large uptick in commercial airline pilots reporting UAPs on a daily basis, is what the FBI and the FAA are telling us. Since the stigma has been broken, mainly because of movies like The Age of Disclosure, pilots both in the military and in the commercial sector are coming forward with what they're seeing, aren't as afraid to actually say, I've seen something that's not a drone, it's not another flight object, it's something we don't understand.
4: Wouldn't you see this a whole lot more? If that's happening all the time?
2: Yeah, you would think.
3: Yeah, well, millions of people fly every single day.
2: Yeah.
4: Yes. You didn't see it out there? It was only you only see it out of the front? I'm trying to understand. I'm not trying to say, dude, you're a freaking liar, but it doesn't make sense to me. Yeah.
2: It's like the Twilight Zone episode with William Shatner. It's on the wing of the plane, right?
4: Okay.
2: There it is. He looks out. Nobody else saw it, but he did.
4: Right.
2: Yeah.
4: Okay.
2: Here's a question for you. I'm back to they're everywhere.
4: Okay.
2: Okay.
4: No, they know what you said. They know what you said.
2: It's been recorded.
4: Yes.
2: And their oversized brains.
4: Yeah. Well, yeah. This could be on a best of show, so it's going to roll out who knows how many times.
2: Oh, gosh.
4: You say, I'm with you. I want proof.
2: Yeah. Well, I kind of, I don't know.
4: Here's another question. Mm-hmm. This is getting a lot of play online. When you hear it's all downhill from here, that mean things getting worse or better?
2: Better.
4: David?
3: Worse.
4: Yeah.
2: Uphill would be worse.
4: Things are all uphill from here.
2: Yeah, that's worse.
4: You don't hear that as much.
2: Downhill, you're skating, man. You're going right straight down the hill, right?
4: 2,000 people weighed in on this. 87% think it means things are getting worse. 13% getting easier.
2: I don't get it.
4: Yeah, like it's just going, it's like we're going down, down, down. Like it's just all downhill.
2: Oh.
4: It's all bad from here.
2: I thought it was better.
4: For the first time, you're one of 13% that saw it as positive. There's hope for Scotty.
3: Scott the optimist. Wow.
4: Yes, I love it.
2: Can't believe I said that now. I'm going to go back on that and say, no, it's wrong.
4: Oh, you got to hear what Spencer Pratt said in that LA race. We got to get to that. And the five stories we're watching coming up. 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
9: All right. The Markley, Van Camp, and Robbins Show. Jamie Markley, David Van Camp, Scott Robbins. Uh-huh. Now, the 5 stories we're watching today.
10: 1, 2, 3, 4, 5.
11: Okay, number 5, just a crazy situation in Galveston. 8 students were rescued after being trapped on a roller coaster nearly 100 feet in the air. This was on the Iron Shark at Pleasure Pier. They were stuck mid-air before rescue crews removed them all one by one. Man, they're up there in the lift, mm-hmm. which, like, getting out of the harness and then onto that thing and then lowered down to the ground, that part of it would, to me, be scarier than just being stuck up there. I'd be like, you know what? I'll wait. Maybe they'll fix the ride. It's all right.
9: Yeah, just stay on it.
11: Yeah.
9: Buckled in. Just keep going.
11: Yeah.
9: Yeah. Now, are they going to open their ride later this year from Blue Origin? Probably not a good idea.
12: Yeah.
11: Well, that thing went kablooey, didn't it?
9: Oh, boy.
11: Yeah. Number 4, former Biden aide Megan Hayes is telling C-SPAN that the Bidens need to just go away. As Jill Biden's memoir is coming out, she says it risks reopening debates about age and the election, not age, senility, and cover-ups. The American people deserve to know who was running the country for real for 4 years.
13: No one said that. Who said that?
11: Well, it's pretty obvious. And then number 3, meanwhile, Jill Biden very much not going away. She's got some scores to settle for sure. She was asked about Joe's stage 4 cancer diagnosis, which was just an absolute shock.
9: Oh, yeah.
11: She tells CBS it was shocking, but somehow it was missed. I don't believe it was missed. I think they knew. You
9: don't get any better health care than that.
11: No, I find that.
9: It's very hard to believe.
12: Oh, well, a senile old guy comes in, you're running tests on everything.
9: Well, of course.
11: And they said after a certain age, they don't test, they don't test for the usual marker in the blood for this because it can give you a lot of false positives. But he had prostate problems in the past, years ago.
9: Yes.
11: So, like, they would definitely be, every doctor that was out comfortable enough to talk about it said, yeah, with that particular patient, with his history, yeah, I would. it doesn't make sense that they wouldn't be looking for this.
9: Not only that, when did we find out he had it?
11: After he left office.
9: Okay. Jill said she thought he had a stroke or was having a stroke during the debate. Yeah. You didn't get a full checkup?
11: Right.
9: Then?
11: Yeah. Number two, a federal prosecutor in Illinois is denying those reports of a criminal investigation into E. Jean Carroll. This is the woman who claimed Trump raped her but couldn't remember what year. And she lied about the lawsuit against Trump being funded by outside sources. There had been reporting that the Justice Department was investigating her for possible criminal charges. The federal prosecutor who was mentioned said, no, we're not doing that. And then number one, President Trump reviewing yet another potential Iran deal.
12: Are they still meeting currently?
9: I looked up in the last 20 minutes or so. They were in the Situation Room earlier going over the whole thing and how they were going to proceed. So as soon as we know more, we'll pass it along. This is the Markley, Van Camp, and Robin Show.
12: How many pizzas were delivered?
9: See, the questions you asked that no one would think to ask.
12: Yeah, well, I mean, isn't that what they
9: maybe most people don't care about. But still, it's interesting.
12: No, to me it is.
9: I know.
12: Because you can tell a lot by reading those tea leaves.
9: Really? So if they ordered a lot of pizzas,
12: they're going to be there a while. Well, and, you know.
9: That means there's no decision made, right?
12: Right.
11: There are people who do track pizza orders and activity of delivery places near the Pentagon.
9: Just how many people are going to stay there working, that sort of thing.
12: Yeah.
9: But not in the Situation Room, really.
11: No.
12: Well, they got to eat.
11: They got a kitchen in the White
9: House.
11: There's a
9: new ad from Spencer Pratt. Have you seen it yet? Oh, my gosh. Hilarious. You got to hear this. And around to What's Your Story is coming right up.
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10: KNSI News Time is 3:30. It's mostly sunny with a high near 86. Your full KNSI forecast is on the way in moments. Good afternoon. I'm Jake Judd. Sartell's Mobile Home Park residents have just won a major legal settlement. A federal court has approved an agreement resolving claims that the park's owners overbilled for utilities, failed to address raw sewage problems, and pressured tenants into illegal lease agreements. Under the settlement, owners Gemstone Communities and Sartell MHC LLC must make repairs, correct billing practices, and honor original leases. Attorney Annie Lochner of Robbins Kaplan said that the residents' voices went unheard for too long in hopes the settlement will ensure their claims are fairly resolved. A new children's book from a St. Cloud area author is hitting shelves this weekend, and the author is just 9 years old. Sartell third grader Owen Bone Gettler partnered with local independent publisher Summer Knees Books to release Team Stuff Number 1, The Miserable Madness of the Mill Monster. The story follows five friends taking on an evil scientist and his windmill monster. Owen has ADHD, and his mother, Kate, says it's helped fuel his creativity.
14: There's a lot of strengths to having ADHD, so remember what those strengths are. They really help you. You bounce back quickly from things. You're really creative. You're really positive. And we just think of it as his superpower.
10: A release party is tomorrow at the Sartell Community Center. More details and a pre-order link are at knsiradio.com. AARP is urging Congress to act to keep Social Security solvent. The organization's executive vice president says the upcoming Social Security trustee report is expected to show the program will have only about 80% of the money it needs to make full payments within the next 8 years or so. Last year's report found the Old Age and Survivors Insurance Trust Fund can pay full benefits through 2033, after which it would cover only 77% of scheduled benefits. AARP is calling on Congress to strengthen the program before that deadline arrives. For more on these and other stories, visit knsiradio.com, which is also where you can vote daily in our America 250 listener poll for the most influential moments that shaped our country. I'm Jake Judd, KNSI News.
9: This is a Bloomberg Money Minute. AI is making summer internships a little harder to get. About one in five U.S. companies tell Drexel University they'll either take on fewer college interns this year or forego internships altogether because AI can easily perform a lot of those duties. Conflicting messages out of the White House today. President Trump ending a two-hour meeting with advisors without making a decision he promised to make on whether to accept a ceasefire extension with Iran. But continued hopes for a deal sent all the major averages to new record highs today. It pushed oil lower. It closed close to $87 a barrel. The Dow today up 363 points. That's a 0.75% gain. The NASDAQ added 55. The S&P was up 16. And a lifeline for the struggling U.S. Postal Service. DHL, the German international shipping giant, hiring the USPS to be its last mile package delivery partner here in the U.S. in a $10 billion deal. 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
7: 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Now your local forecast from the Hanson Paving Weather Center.
19: Cloudy skies with a few peaks of sun this afternoon, with daytime highs approaching 86. Winds out of the southeast, 5 to 10 miles per hour. Mainly cloudy skies expected again tonight. Lows level off around 62. Daytime highs approaching 83 tomorrow. Cloudy skies expected. I'm meteorologist Paul Trombley on KNSI. Currently, it's 87 degrees.
9: 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The Markley, Van Camp, and Robin Show. Jamie Markley, David Van Camp, Scott Robbins.
20: Well, it's been fun for a lot of us to watch Spencer Pratt run for mayor of L.A.
21: I'm having a good time.
20: Bringing common sense to the conversation.
21: Yep.
20: And it's interesting, it doesn't seem that there's much argument against him outside of, well, that's a reality TV guy.
21: Oh, I know. Yeah.
20: And he's got no experience. So?
21: So is Trump.
20: Well, that's their point. We're going to do this again?
22: Yeah.
20: It's already failed.
21: Yeah, we're going to do this again. A president that's won twice. Yeah.
20: But when it comes to the actual, you know, topics he's talking about and the issues, there's no argument.
21: Well, no.
20: And the way he's done his whole PR campaign has been pretty brilliant. And the use of AI in some of the videos, there's a new one out. And I'll try to set it up. You've got a young woman. It looks to be early 20s, mid-20s, tops, attractive young female. Her mom is bringing her into the hospital because she's talking about voting for Spencer Pratt. Okay, so you see Cedars-Sinai Medical Center, and here's the ambulance, and they're bringing her in.
23: Oh, God, oh, God, oh, God, oh, God, please.
20: Mom's distraught. They take her into the ER.
23: My daughter, she's sick.
24: Spencer Pratt is the common sense choice for Los Angeles. Just look around. The city is a mess, and our leaders have failed us. Homelessness, crime, drugs. Everything is worse under Karen Bass.
20: This
24: is
20: okay, so now you've got the doctor. Mom's got tears coming down her eyes. Doctor looks very, very concerned and says,
25: "Bad. She's caught the Pratt. How did this happen?"
24: We restrict her media diet. New York Times, MSNBC, NPR, maybe CNN if we're feeling frisky. Something must have slipped through.
25: Does she know anyone, anyone at all, who thinks for themselves?
24: I don't know. I don't think so. What is this?
25: It starts with a mild cough. And then, next thing you know, you hate seeing homeless drug addicts injecting your kids. It's very contagious. I'm going to prescribe 4 doses of NPR every hour on the hour, 2 doses of the New York Times, and 5 doses of the LA Times.
24: Why was Karen Bass in Ghana while the city was burning?
25: 6 doses. 6 doses of the LA Times. We'll have to hold her in quarantine with the others for a few days. It's protocol.
20: Yep, now bringing her in, and there's all these other people. Now the doctor's starting to cough. Very funny, man.
0: Oh, no.
20: Yes.
21: Well, his campaign has rolled out some great stuff.
20: No doubt.
21: Oh, I mean, buzzworthy.
0: Definitely. Yeah. My favorite thing is the power washing ads. Where they have the stencil that says, imagine if the sidewalk was this clean, vote Pratt. It's just a stencil that they draw, they slap it down, or they slap it down on a dirty sidewalk, and then they power wash the words into it.
20: Yes.
0: That's hilarious. I mean, he's not going to win, but it is fun to watch it.
20: Oh, yeah. Well, and then he will make people part of the campaign, people he's talked to in different ads.
1: For somebody who's been on this corner for this long, how bad is it right now?
2: Probably the worst it's been in recent years. This needle giveaway program that is in the park has got to stop. These kids need a place to play. They need a place to grow up. They don't have. With all of this, it was taken away from them. We used to have boats in the lake where you could go out on a Sunday and spend time with your family and your loved ones and enjoy the park, enjoy the fresh air, enjoy the outdoors. We no longer have that. I like your passion, and I think it's something the city of L.A. needs.
20: Yeah. All these parks, it's taken over.
0: Yeah.
20: It's crazy.
21: Wow.
20: But Jimmy Kimmel, he thinks
21: Spence this Pratt's, guy.
20: Yeah.
21: Oh.
3: The mayor of L.A. is in charge of a $14 billion annual budget. Spencer Pratt is not the person who should be in charge of it.
20: Really? So you should have this other person that watches the money go to the homeless problem only to bring tons more in when she said 2026 it's going to be gone.
0: Right.
20: It doesn't make any sense. So, yeah, having fun watching that.
0: Yeah, we need to stay with the people who failed because we're comfortable with them.
20: Yeah. Well, and he's done with Karen Bass and Gavin Newsom, who endorsed her, of course. I don't think he was surprised by it. This is what he said.
1: It's not shocking because they're alleged criminal partners. Not only did they work together in their negligence in burning down 7,000 houses and 12 people alive, but they're both complicit in laundering, $24 billion to actually increase homelessness. There has not been a reduction in one homeless person. Actually, there's been an increase of naked drug addict zombies in front of every kid's playground, every kid's school, every coffee shop. So that is, of course, because they're, you know, they both should be in jail together.
20: Yeah. He's just saying it. I know that it's a long shot, and I know what Polly Market was saying.
0: Mm-hmm.
20: But as time goes on, it does seem like he's gaining more traction just from people that look at it like, okay, this guy's just telling the truth. This is the issue with the city. All the different issues. What's effective?
0: Yeah.
20: I mean, if you can just get out of your political lane and just say, what makes sense to, you know, cure this problem? It's not more needles, and it's not bringing more homeless in.
0: No.
20: So, yeah, it'll be interesting to see where it all goes. All of a sudden, I think there's like this outside chance.
21: I hope you're right.
20: You know, you do look at the whole Trump thing and the percentage chances early on and the way it grew, you never know. Just put it that way. All right, it's that time. We do it a couple of times a day. Go around the table. May not be the biggest story out there, but it caught your attention. David, what's your story here?
0: Well, it's the end of an era. Betacek Middle School in Austin, Texas, has closed its doors for the final time. It's been open since 1972, but Austin Independent School District faces a $181 million budget deficit, and the only reason I'm bringing this in is because this school was featured in the film Dazed and Confused.
20: Oh, wow!
0: Yeah, that was like the hallway scenes and inside the school and all that. It was this school, and so now it is being shut down because liberals hate fun. You could close any number of schools, but you had to close that one.
20: Man. When's the last time you watched that movie?
0: It's been a long time since I've watched that
21: movie. Yeah. You? Yeah. What about you?
20: I want to say maybe 5 or 6 years ago. And then if you have teenagers at the time, like when, of course, when I first saw it, I'm like, oh my gosh, this is hilarious.
21: Yeah.
20: This is like my, partially my older sister and older brother's friends from that era. It's like I could name the different characters. When you have teenage kids, it's a little bit different. You're looking at everything through a different lens.
0: Yeah.
20: It's like watching Fast Times at Ridgemont High years later. You're like, well, what I thought was great. Hey, right, hey, exactly.
21: Yeah.
20: It's a little different now.
21: Yeah.
20: But there are different scenes I'll still watch because the dialogue is hilarious.
21: Yep.
20: All right, Scotty, what do you got for your story?
21: A lot of cheering has been going on because of the ratings in the NBA Finals. But before that, there's a little bit of a problem here. And the ratings discourse this postseason is pretty misleading. To the claim that the Thunder Spurs was the most watched Western Conference Finals in 25 years, it's the Conference Finals series on NBC. See, they moved it. And for the last 25 years, it's been on cable.
20: Yeah, cable or ABC, right?
21: ABC, yes. But it hasn't had that wide audience it had before.
20: Right.
21: And they're saying that's a little misleading to say this. All of a sudden, the NBA is back, right?
20: I got it.
21: So they're saying that. Put simply, the numbers that NBC and NBA are promoting do not prove that the league is officially back. Now, consider the NBA's claim that the first round was the highest-rated opening round in 33 years. Beyond the Nielsen changes and the kind of the move back on what they've been doing, this is also the first time in a long time that you can't, local markets were X'd out. The local markets that carry the games all season long couldn't do it anymore, right?
20: Okay.
21: And now you've got New York, Los Angeles, and some of the big markets that have to go to NBC to watch it.
20: Okay.
21: So therefore, boom, elevated those numbers again. So
20: because early on, I had saw that numbers were down.
21: Yeah, well, they may have been down. We're talking like the last round here.
20: Okay.
21: What's been going on in the last round. I don't know about the precursor rounds. But you know, I'm watching the game last night, and I say this as I'm a basketball fan.
20: Mm-hmm.
21: I don't watch a lot of the NBA just because my favorite NBA team is not even on anything that I can get, even on cable right now.
20: Yeah.
21: Right? So I don't watch a lot of games. That being said, last night I'm watching this game and I'm thinking to myself, how much the game's changed, because I would say one out of every three times down the floor, it was a three that went up, if not more. Everybody's shooting threes. Everybody.
20: Analytics.
21: It's insane.
20: Yes.
21: How much the game has changed, and that's where the game is now.
20: Yeah.
21: It's just popping threes from everywhere, and that gets a little boring sometimes.
20: Yes. People have been griping about that for a few years.
21: Yeah, it just kind of upsets me a little bit that so much of the game has been taken over by guys shooting threes.
20: Yeah. I got a text from a buddy of mine last night. It said, Spurs OKC has me watching the NBA.
21: And me too.
20: Basketball fan.
21: Yeah.
20: That, like, say 10 years ago when I watched a lot of NBA,
21: yeah,
20: like,
21: you did.
20: I just can't get into it.
21: Yeah. Why?
20: At the time, for him, it was a lot of threes, and it was just not the way it was.
21: I did notice that last night, almost to a fault. I don't know if I've noticed it before and kind of shrugged it off, but last time, like, my God, is anybody going to take a 10-foot jumper from anywhere? You know?
20: Yeah. I'm
21: cranking them out from the whole game.
20: Yeah.
21: Whoever scored the most threes wins.
20: For my story, I had no idea that this was the voice of Smokey the Bear. Have you heard this story?
21: No.
20: From back in the day.
21: Yeah.
20: Sam Elliott. I didn't know that.
21: Sam Elliott was Smokey the Bear?
20: This came up in an interview.
21: Only you can prevent forest fires. Well, now
20: yes.
21: I think about it, yeah.
20: Yeah, this was it.
4: Do people know you were Smokey the Bear?
5: Well, apparently you do.
6: Only you can prevent wildfires.
5: You know what's interesting is I've been doing that voice for a long time, not the commercials that they're doing now. Now he's very talkative. He's like everybody today. He's got something to say.
20: He's saying that. The most disappointing thing was that dude doing the ad for Kamala Harris.
0: Oh, yeah.
20: It's like Sam Elliott.
21: I know.
20: Really?
21: Yeah.
20: Because of an actor you enjoy. It just kind of killed it a little bit. Mm-hmm. I thought he was good in Landman. It was all right. Yeah. the role he's playing there.
21: Yeah.
0: I know, for a moment.
20: Billy Bob Thornton's dad.
0: After I saw that endorsement of Kamala Harris, I almost became pro forest fire.
20: Yeah. It's like sometimes it's like with anybody, you know what I mean? It's like, okay, can you just concentrate on the stuff that you have in common and the stuff you don't? But it's still mind-blowing to me.
21: See, I loved him as Virgil Earp.
20: Yes.
21: And I loved him in The Dude.
20: Right. Well, dude.
21: Dude Abides.
20: When I got a little bit of a clip. Remember when he was talking about that movie Power of the Dog?
0: Oh, yeah.
21: Yeah.
20: Cumberbatch in it. He's like, this was a bunch of nonsense in it. Something
8: about
20: that
8: movie?
5: Yeah, you want to talk about that piece of
8: Oh, no. You didn't like that one?
5: No.
8: Okay, why?
5: I'll tell you why.
8: Okay.
5: I read a I didn't like it anyway.
8: Yeah.
5: I looked at it when I was down there in Texas in 1883.
8: Yeah.
5: And what really brought it home to me the other day, where I said, do you want to talk about
8: it? Yeah, yeah.
5: There was a full-page ad out in the L.A. Times, and there was a review, not a review, but a
8: blurb,
5: a clip, yeah.
8: Yeah.
5: And it talked about the evisceration of the American myth. And I thought, what the f***? What the f***?
8: What does that mean?
5: This is the guy that's done Westerns forever.
8: For his whole life.
5: The evisceration of the American West. I mean, they made it look like, what are all those dancers, those guys in New York that wear bow ties and not much else?
8: Uh-huh.
5: Remember them from back in the day?
8: Oh, the Chippendales?
5: Yeah.
8: Yeah.
5: That's what all these cowboys in that movie looked like.
8: Uh-huh.
5: They're all running around in chaps and no shirts. There's all these allusions to homosexuality throughout the movie.
8: Yeah.
20: I just remember him. It's like, how in the world can this guy say, yeah, I'm for Kamala Harris? It just doesn't compute in my head at all. So just try to forget it.
21: Trump hatred.
20: I guess.
21: Yeah.
20: This man, have you ever heard of a drunk driver claiming he had the blood of Christ in him? Oh, we got Nimrods in the news coming up and a news update. We'll set you up with the Friday 5 coming up.
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20: News update. Trump has entered the Situation Room to make final determination on Iran.
0: All right.
20: We're keeping an eye on that. And now,
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28: Damn it, this is too hard.
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28: I love the poorly educated.
20: New Zealand's where we're going. Dunedin. It's where a man was swerving all over the road. Cops pull him over. Oh, that guy's hammered. He said, you got to understand, I've consumed the blood of Christ.
21: Oh, gosh.
20: You can't arrest me. You're talking three times the legal limit. Three times. He said, no, I consumed it at Mass. You can't punish me for that. It's the blood of Christ.
0: So he drank a lot of wine.
20: That's a lot of communion, man.
21: Yeah, it is.
20: Three times the legal limit?
21: Yeah. Little cups, too.
20: No, we're you're arrested. Yeah. Sorry about that. Mm-hmm. All right, we got to set you up with the Friday Five. What is the day today?
0: Today is Heat Awareness Day. Get ready for hot weather with summer on the way.
20: Oh, so we're talking about songs with either hot or heat in the title. Oh,
21: mm-hmm. Hot or heat. Okay.
20: Oh, it's a great list, too. You want to get in early? Here's the number. 1-888-485-MVCR. Hot or heat in the title for the Friday Five. Next. We're Markley, Van Camp, and Robin. 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
3: A holding pattern. Lisa Brady, Fox News. No word yet on a decision from President Trump hours after he posted about a Situation Room meeting on a proposed deal with Iran, which continues to publicly criticize U.S. demands.
4: The U.S. says Tehran must agree to never have a nuclear weapon or bomb and that the Strait of Hormuz be reopened for unrestricted shipping traffic in both directions. If agreed, the memorandum would also extend the ceasefire for 60 days, and the U.S. would lift its blockade of Iranian ports in proportion to Iran allowing the passage of commercial shipping.
3: Fox Business's Ashley Webster in Tel Aviv. Iran also pushing for sanctions relief. President Trump's posting that no money will be exchanged until further notice. A federal judge orders the president's name removed from the Kennedy Center, ruling the center's board overstepped its bounds by unilaterally approving the change.
5: Judge Christopher Cooper says the formal renaming of the Kennedy Center in honor of President Trump must get congressional approval. Separately, the judge is preventing temporarily the administration from closing the Kennedy Center for 2 years for major renovations. Both issues are likely to be appealed.
3: Fox's Jared Halpern at the White House. A different federal judge just ordering New Hampshire to make voter registration easier by allowing people to attest U.S. citizenship even without documents to prove it. That ruling stops short of deciding whether it's constitutional to require proof of citizenship to vote. New Jersey Governor Mikey Sherrill calling for both sides to cool things down after days of clashes between anti-ICE protesters and federal agents outside a migrant detention center in Newark.
6: New Jersey law enforcement is today establishing a peaceful, protected protest zone in the area right outside Delaney Hall.
3: Homeland Security has denied protester claims about detainee treatment. A mountaineering group just confirming 3 climbers who fell on Alaska's Mount McKinley are dead, a 4th evacuated. 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
8: KNSI News Time is 4:02, mostly sunny with a high in the upper 80s. Your full KNSI forecast is on the way in moments. Good afternoon, I'm Jake Judd. Police say an arrest has been made in connection with a murder at an ICE service in Shakopee. A suspect was arrested and jailed on suspicion of murder. Authorities say 26-year-old Khalid Abdi was shot multiple times Wednesday at the Expo Center and later died at Hennepin Healthcare. Police say the suspect was taken into custody around 8:30 a.m. Thursday and is being held in the Scott County Jail pending charges. Investigators have not released the suspect's name, but community leaders say the shooting happened after a physical altercation outside the prayer gathering. A St. Cloud man is facing 10 felony counts of possessing child sexual abuse material. 72-year-old Gregory Paul Erickson is charged in Stearns County after Microsoft flagged suspected material accessed through a Bing search back in September of 2023. That tip went to the National Center for Missing and Exploited Children and the state's Internet Crimes Against Children Task Force, which traced the IP address to Erickson's North St. Cloud home. A search warrant turned up more than 200 images and videos. The National Center for Missing and Exploited Children identified 124 victims across those files. U.S. Senator Amy Klobuchar has chosen Ben Shire, the former mayor of Fergus Falls, as her running mate. Klobuchar says Shire brings experience as a small business owner, mayor, and economic development leader with a record of creating opportunities in rural Minnesota. Shire served on the Fergus Falls City Council before being elected mayor in 2016 and reelected in 2020. He currently works with the West Central Initiative, a regional economic development nonprofit. Klobuchar says the two will focus on growing Minnesota's economy, creating jobs, and improving state government for communities across the state. And Americans are setting aside far less of their income, with the savings rate hitting the lowest since 2022. The Commerce Department reports that the personal savings rate dropped to under 3% in April, down from 5.5% a year earlier. For more on these and other stories, visit knsiradio.com, which is also where you can vote in our America 250 listener poll for the most influential moments that shaped our country. I'm Jake Judd, KNSI News.
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7: When you need to know, your weather is on KNSI. Now your local forecast from the Hanson Paving Weather Center.
12: Lows dip down to about 62 tonight under mainly cloudy skies. Winds out of the southeast around 5 miles per hour. Overcast skies tomorrow, high of 83. 58 tomorrow night. Partly cloudy skies Sunday with highs in the upper 70s. Slight chance for showers Monday. I'm Staff Meteorologist Paul Probley on KNSI. Right now, it's 88 degrees.
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18: 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Jamie Markley, David Van Camp, Scott Robbins. It's Friday. That feels good. It's time for our countdown, the Friday Five.
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18: Ah, yes. Every Friday, our countdown, the Friday Five. And today, what is it, David? Heat Awareness Day or something?
22: Yes, ahead of the hot summer. Be aware that it's going to be summer, and it might get hot.
23: Are we going to get the tips from you today?
22: Well, I will try to give you tips. Yes, when it is hot outside, what you want to do is you want to take every heavy sweater you own and put it on. The darker the colors, the better. Mm-hmm. And walk around outside drinking nothing but whiskey and milk.
18: There you go. Sweat it out.
22: Yes. Yeah. It's called conditioning.
18: All right.
23: Last year we urged people to wear do-rags and put ice cubes in them.
22: Yeah.
23: Just in case.
18: 1-888-485-MVCR is the number. It's a good list. There's some arguments here and there, but that's what makes it fun.
23: Yeah.
18: Who's up first, David?
22: Let's talk to Danny in Wisconsin. Hey, Danny.
24: It's Donnie. You know, I love, anyway, I was getting a loving spoonful of medicine from my wife today, and a song came to be, you know, it's the loving spoonful, you know their name, it's Hot Time Summer in the City.
23: Summer in the City, that's summer in the City, though.
18: Yeah.
23: So Hot or Heat is not involved in that one.
18: Yeah. Sorry, man.
23: But it is in the lyric.
18: It is in the lyric, but it's not in the title.
22: Yeah.
18: So, yeah, sorry, man.
23: Darn the luck.
18: Yeah. Who's next?
22: Let's talk to Damon. Hey, Damon.
25: Yeah, Hotter Than Hell by Kiss.
18: Oh, yeah.
23: Love this song.
18: Yeah.

0: What album was that for Kiss? What number?
1: That was their second album.
0: Very good. Yes. Yeah. Checking you out for the trivia.
1: I was a big Kiss fan then.
0: Yeah.
1: Yes.
0: All right, David, who's next?
2: Let's talk to Woody in Vancouver. Hey, Woody.
3: Hey, guys. Love your show. But y'all make folks uncomfortable by reporting four-hour roller coaster rescue, shark bites, and scalding your junk?
1: Mm-hmm. Yeah, I know. Yeah. All in one day.
0: Yeah, it's tough, man.
1: Yeah.
0: Yes.
3: Well, to help. It's all going downhill.
4: Lunch hour.
0: So what you thinking,
3: it's
0: Woody?
3: It's all downhill from here, man.
0: Yes,
3: okay.
0: It is.
3: I've got Foreigner, Hot-Blooded.
0: Oh, yeah.
4: Number two.

0: My sister had that one on 8-track. Oh, yeah.
1: The Double Vision album?
0: Yes. Yeah. That song was everywhere. That has held up really well. That's definitely a test of timer. That easily could have been number one. That was your number one, Scott.
1: Yeah, it was. Because the test of time is so big on that.
0: Oh, yeah. No doubt about it. All right, David, who's next?
2: Let's talk to John in Connecticut. Hey, John.
3: Hey, good afternoon, and happy National Paperclip Day, but that list just doesn't hold up.
2: Yeah, it's hard.
4: No, not so much.
1: Good one.
0: You doing good, John?
3: Thank you. Well, I wanted to just give you an update. You had the story about Ivoryton, Connecticut, or Ivorytown, Connecticut, a couple of days ago, and yeah. I will actually be there tomorrow, so I'll be able to check it out and update you next week.
2: All right.
3: Hopefully, if
1: correspondent duty. All right.
0: Love it.
3: We have a history of this. We spelled Verrazano wrong on the longest bridge in the world. We spelled Cuomo wrong on the renaming of the Tappan Zee Bridge. So we do this often.
0: All right. What are you thinking today, John?
3: I am thinking of Van Halen and their best video, in my opinion, Hot for Teacher.
0: John, it's a walk-off for
5: number
0: you.
5: Number one.

0: Was that your number one, David?
1: Yes, it was. Yeah.
0: You're a great American. You like it.
2: It comes in my top five.
1: Yeah, yeah. This song just comes out of the gate at $1,000 an hour.
3: It's fantastic.
1: It sounds so good.
2: It does
1: good.
2: Do that, yep.
1: Yeah, it's great.
0: Nothing else needs to be said.
2: We had Foreigner, and Lou Gramm is croaking solo right now, and David Lee Roth is also out there on the old croaking Van Halen song.
0: Goodness gracious. Yeah.
1: How do you forget the chorus to Jump?
3: I have no idea.
1: He did that.
3: Oh, wow. Is that sad? Dude.
0: All right. So I was on a high there. Don't bring me down, man.
2: Former first lady was at that show, and she thought he was having a stroke.
1: but wanted to keep rocking, right?
2: Right, yes.
0: All right, who's next?
1: Let's talk to Steve calling in from Illinois. Hey, Steve?
4: Yes, sir.
0: What's going on, Steve?
4: It's central Illinois, summertime, and that's just hot, hot, hot. Buster Poindexter.
0: Oh, yeah.
2: David Johansen.
0: Where is Hot, Hot, Hot?
2: There's somewhere, right?
0: I'm looking for it.
2: It's on the list.
0: Do you have it, David? I know it's on the list.
1: I'm looking for it.
2: Feeling hot, hot, hot.
0: Ah! Did I lose the file? I might have lost the file.
1: I don't know.
0: Sing it, Scott.
2: I only know that part.
0: Well, you gotta say it again.
2: Hot, hot, hot. Hot, hot, hot.
0: Yes, very good.
2: Thank you.
0: Yes. Well played. Oh, sometimes it's weird. I'll tell you now, there's another song that David's going to have to play because the file did not come through. And it's really weird when that'll happen into our music system.
1: Mm-hmm.
0: So anyway, all right, who's next?
1: Let's get to Tony in Virginia. Hey, Tony.
5: Hey, guys. How y'all doing today?
0: Tony, how are you? We're doing great.
5: I'm doing great, too. I wanted to make a little comment about a story earlier this week. Y'all talked about Kiefer Sutherland and canceling his shows.
0: Yeah.
5: Just wanted to throw in there, man, that was some of the best music I'd ever seen live. He was in a little pub in Huntington, West Virginia. And that dude, afterwards, he gave my wife a big hug, gave her an autograph. I mean, the guy was just great. Told lots of stories about Donald, his father. So just
0: no
5: wanted
0: way.
5: To that guy a little bit. But he rocks.
0: Well, I've got to check it out, then. And my daughter was in Huntington, West Virginia for a couple of years. I have to ask her, did you guys see Kiefer Sutherland at that place?
5: Yeah, it was about 10 years ago, man. But
0: okay.
5: I got a song for you. I don't think you've gotten it yet, and that would be from Beverly Hills Cop and Glenn Frey, and the H is O. The heat is on.
0: Yes, well played, bro.
6: Number three.
7: The heat is on. The heat is on. The heat is on.
0: It's a fun song.
2: Oh, yeah.
0: Big hit. You played that at Top 40.
2: Oh, yeah.
0: It's just fun.
2: Mm-hmm. Summery feel to it.
0: Yes.
1: Oh, yeah. Good test of time on that one, too.
0: Oh, my gosh. Still gets played, doesn't it?
1: Mm-hmm.
0: All I can think right now is, I want to hear this music that Tony's talking about from Kiefer Sutherland, because I've never heard it. I'm very intrigued.
2: I didn't know he
0: now.
2: Made music, so.
0: Yeah, well, until we had the news that he canceled the tour.
2: Wow.
0: Because of lack of sales. Okay, so we got number one, we got number two, we got number three. We're looking for four and five. It's songs with hot or heat in the title. And who's next, David?
1: Let's talk to Greg. Hey, Greg.
8: Gentlemen.
0: Greg.
8: Hey. Yeah. That's Donald Sutherland, man. He really disappoints me. Voting for Kamala.
0: Oh.
2: Oh, yeah.
0: Yeah, Sam Elliott's weird.
8: Oh, Sam Elliott. I mixed them two up.
2: No, that's okay. We don't know who Donald Sutherland voted for.
8: Yeah, there's this guy at Brewer Stadium selling beer to dudes out of his truck. Like that wine person, the wine lady at the soccer games.
2: Yeah.
8: You believe that story, Scott?
2: I'll believe anything you tell me.
8: How about
0: Greg's
8: hot,
0: messing with everybody?
8: I'm trying.
0: Yes,
8: hot
0: sir.
8: Time in the city or hot fun in the city goes off to Monica.
0: Okay.
8: Is that what the name of it is?
0: Hot fun in the summertime?
2: Hot fun in the summertime or hot child in the city? I don't know.
0: We

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1: I don't
0: Hot
1: think
0: child
1: I did.
0: In the city. Oh, gosh.
1: Casey didn't either. We'll ask him, though.
0: I bet most people have no idea.
1: I didn't, actually. I just thought it was about a young girl.
0: There you go. 1-888-485-MVCR. Hot or heat in the title for the Friday Five, and we'll wrap it up next.
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3: 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The Markley, Van Camp, and Robbins Show. Jamie Markley, David Van Camp, Scott Robbins. Okay, we got the Robbins Trifecta coming up. News updates to get to, but first, wrapping up the Friday Five. Songs with hot or heat in the title. That's your number one. Happy Teacher. Van Halen. Foreigner hot-blooded at 2. The heat is on from Glenn Frey from the Beverly Hills Cop soundtrack at 3. And we've had some great honorable mentions. The number to call, 1-888-485-MVCR. And who is next, David?
4: Let's talk to Matthew in San Antonio, feeling good about the Spurs today.
5: Yay, go Spurs.
6: Hello.
4: Hey,
5: Matthew.
4: Hey, Matthew.
6: Hey, how's it going, guys?
4: Fantastic. How are you, man?
6: I'm doing fantastic. Doing great. Doing great. I'm sorry, guys. Hold on 1 second. I will take you to the Waffle House in a minute. That friend of mine thinks he's having a stroke. Hold on. I'm on the radio. Hang on, guys. All right. So my pick is Heat of the Moment. Heat of the Moment by Asia.
4: Yes.
2: Number 5.
1: Because it's the heat of the moment.
4: You would have played that as a current at Top 40.
5: Yeah.
4: That was the number one song, right?
5: Yep.
4: 1982?
5: Yep.
4: Yeah.
5: Only time will tell in that one were the big hits.
4: Oh, yeah. Soul Survivor?
5: Yeah, I never played that one.
4: Oh. That might have been rock only. Yeah. That was a big album, and then really nothing after that first one. But
5: it was the big super group.
4: Super group, yes.
5: Asia.
4: All right, David, who's next?
7: Let's talk to Tony. Hey, Tony.
8: Hey, good morning, gentlemen.
4: Hey, Tony.
8: I'm here. How you guys doing?
4: Good, great, man.
8: All right. Well, I am here with my favorite, Led Zeppelin. Of course, everyone's favorite summer food, hot dog.
4: Thanks, Tony. It's fun.
7: Yeah, but boy, that guitar part, Jimmy Page could not play it.
4: Well, Jimmy was not in fine form.
7: He was not
4: at that part of his career.
7: No, he was very good at doing drugs and drinking.
4: He was.
7: If you want to try to put a positive spin on it.
4: Yes.
7: He had hobbies.
4: That bastard.
7: Yes. Yeah,
5: he was a mess.
7: But it's like that was the best take they had, too. That's the
4: yeah.
7: Buddy. Yikes.
4: All right, who's next?
7: Let's talk to Kyra. Hey, Kyra.
9: Hello, it's been a while.
4: Since no kidding, Kyra. How you been?
9: Friday Five. Oh, I'm doing great. Enjoying the nice weather here. But I'm thinking it would be Martha and the Vandals, Heat Wave.
4: Oh, yeah.
10: Yes, you got to hold on me. Or is this the way love is supposed to be? It's like a heat wave burning in my heart.
7: With who did it come?
10: I can't keep from here.
5: Well, Linda Ronstadt had a hit with it.
4: Oh, that's right. Yeah. This is fun.
5: Oh, yeah.
4: A lot of fun songs on this list. From my guy Johnny, he's talking about fun, man.
11: I turned around and there was a big old pop.
4: Jerry Reed.
11: He said, hello, boy. Then he gave us a grin and said, look like I'm going to have to haul y'all in and keep all that money for evidence. I said, well, son,

0: My dad bought that album. Loved it. That was great.
1: Yeah, that was one of my pop's favorite ones, too.
0: All right, David, who you got?
2: Well, let's talk to Don in Arizona. Hey, Don.
3: Hey, how you doing, fellas?
0: You're doing great, Don.
3: I got that. I listen to you on my computer when I'm in Arizona.
1: Thanks.
3: Well, the last two things me and my ex-wife actually agreed about was the only decent disco song was Hot Stuff by Donna Summers, and the second thing was Other Than That, Disco Sucks.
1: There you go.
0: But that Donna Summer, that was a big hit.
2: Oh, sure it was.
1: 79.
3: Oh, yeah.
0: And you played that as a current guy.

0: you remember what record label she was on?
1: Trying to remember now. A&M?
0: Casablanca.
1: Oh, that's right.
0: Same as Kiss.
1: Casablanca? Okay, yes. Yeah, I guess she was.
0: Yeah, just trivia. Mindless trivia. Well, all right, David, who's next?
2: We got Dave in Michigan. Hey, Dave.
3: Hey, guys. Happy Friday.
0: Happy Friday, Dave. Thanks for calling in, man.
3: You know, it irritates me to mention this guy because he's been dissing our president, but the one that I wanted was gone. So, Hot Legs by Rod Stewart.
0: Yeah.
4: Number four.
0: Another fun song.
5: Yeah. Nancy Green. I love this song.
0: Oh, yeah.
5: This was the era of Rod Stewart. Hold on. I love your honey.
0: Yeah.
5: This is the era of Rod Stewart where he and the band could never figure out how to get out of a song. Because that song just keeps going.
0: 5:41.
1: Yeah. Yeah, the reprise is just over and over and over and over again.
0: Yeah.
1: Yeah, at the end of it. Yeah, it was... That should have been faded out.
0: That song early on. Prominently featured in the movie Private Lessons, which could not be made today. About, I think, a 14 or 15 year old kid? Hmm. Yeah. This is the Markley, Van Camp, and Robin show.
1: Is Kelly LeBrock in it?
0: No.
1: Oh, okay. I'm trying
0: to. It was that one, Sylvia Crystal. She was in all those softcore, you know.
1: Yeah.
0: Yeah. That one was running on HBO for months. Back in the day.
1: Pause it. Now.
0: You can't. There was no pause.
1: Dang.
0: No. Nope. And no one had a Polaroid either to take the pictures. No. Yeah. There's none of that.
1: None of that.
0: Yes. Man, there's a bunch of honorable mentions that we haven't had a chance to get to yet. I said, it's getting hot in here. Every time Robin's got to do this thing and he takes his shirt off in the studio. Golly. Is that going to make the video on social media? Oh, boy. Yeah. You got to watch out for that. We'll get to some more honorable mentions. And we got a couple of news updates and the Scott Robbins trifecta all coming up right here. We're Markley, Van Camp, and Robbins, and you're listening to AM 1450 and FM 99.3 KNSI.
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6: 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It's mostly sunny with a high near 86. Your full KNSI forecast is on the way in moments. Good afternoon, I'm Jake Judd. A St. Cloud man accused of possessing hundreds of child sexual abuse images and videos is behind bars. 72-year-old Gregory Paul Erickson is facing 10 felony counts in Stearns County District Court. According to the criminal complaint, Microsoft detected suspected material access through a Bing search in September of 2023 and reported it to authorities. Investigators traced the IP address to Erickson's North St. Cloud home. Erickson admitted to investigators that he had been downloading child pornography since around 2000. A search warrant uncovered more than 200 images and videos, and the National Center for Missing and Exploited Children identified 124 victims across those files. He also told investigators he had previously acted on his urges and had physically contact with minors. Erickson's next court date is June 16th. Democrats are gathering in Rochester and Republicans in Duluth for their state conventions this weekend. The GOP convention kicked off last night with a debate featuring six candidates for governor. Lisa Daymuth, Mike Lindell, and Kendall Qualls are considered the front runners in the race. Qualls won last night's straw poll, but St. Olaf College professor Dan Hoffening says House Speaker Daymuth is the most well-known candidate and has demonstrated strong lawmaking skills. He says her opponents haven't shown they have the capacity to win an election. DFL delegates are expected to rally smoothly behind U.S. Senator Amy Klobuchar for governor, while Lieutenant Governor Peggy Flanagan is a top name for the U.S. Senate race. More Americans sought unemployment benefits last week, but layoffs remain low despite economic uncertainty caused by the Iran war. The Labor Department reported Thursday that jobless claims are up to 215,000, up from 210,000 the week before. The four-week moving average of claims, which smooths out to week-to-week volatility, rose by nearly 6,300 to 209,000. For more on these and other stories, visit knsiradio.com, which is also where you can vote daily in our America 250 listener poll for the most influential moments that shaped our country. I'm Jake Judd, KNSI News.
7: This is a Bloomberg Money Minute. No deal. Universal Music Group, the world's biggest music company, home to artists like Taylor Swift, Kendrick Lamar, and Billie Eilish, has rejected a $65 billion takeover offer from the hedge fund Pershing Square, saying the offer was just too low. Hopes for a ceasefire extension deal, which could pave the way for an end to the war with Iran and reopen that Strait of Hormuz, sent oil down to around $87 a barrel today, and the Dow, the Nasdaq, and the S&P to fresh record closing highs. The Dow today up 363 points, the Nasdaq up 55, the S&P added 16, even though President Trump did not make a, quote, final determination, as he said he would, on a preliminary ceasefire agreement. And as an alternative to sky-high public transportation costs to get fans to FIFA World Cup matches in June and July, Uber is offering cheap van rides for up to 14 people in Los Angeles, Miami, and New York, and shuttle bus rides in New York, Dallas, Boston, and Miami. Tom Busby, Bloomberg Radio.
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4: When you need to know, your weather is on KNSI. Now your local forecast from the Hanson Paving Weather Center.
13: Lows dip down to about 62 tonight under mainly cloudy skies. Winds out of the southeast around 5 miles per hour. Overcast skies tomorrow. High of 83. 58 tomorrow night. Partly cloudy skies Sunday with highs in the upper 70s. Slight chance for showers Monday. I'm staff meteorologist Paul Probley on KNSI. Right now, it's 88 degrees.
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0: The Markley, Van Camp, and Robbins Show. Jamie Markley, David Van Camp, Scott Robbins. Got the Robbins Trifecta coming up in just a few. Some holdovers, some honorable mentions from our Friday Five.
1: Yep.
0: Hotter heat songs. A news update, David Van Camp.
5: I got a couple here. One is Dr. First Lady Dr. Jill Biden talking about Joe's cancer diagnosis, which for a lot of us, I know there were some liberals who were trying to like do the straw man thing and saying like, oh, we're mad at him for having cancer. No, it's just kind of unbelievable that given his past medical history, they would not have been keeping an eye out for this, and it would have progressed to that stage to where I cannot be convinced that they didn't know about this.
0: I'm with you.
5: But Dr. First Lady Dr. Jill Biden was asked about it as part of this interview that's going to be airing on CBS.
15: I can remember getting the diagnosis, and it was shocking.
16: Do you think that someone, when he was in the White House, should have discovered it, given him a test?
15: Well, you know, the doctor said that according to the American Urological Association, that men over 70 don't need a PSA, a blood test anymore, because it's a slow growing cancer. I have to say, Rita, I do feel we had amazing care in the White House, but somehow that was missed.
1: Well, didn't he have stage 4? Didn't we hear that?
5: Yeah, it was late stage, and
1: yeah.
5: Every urologist, and there were a lot of people on even mainstream media, they were trying to be gentle about it, but also saying BS.
0: Because we had clips of doctors saying BS.
5: Yeah. Because I mean, they said he had previous scare with his prostate. And so they would have, yes, generally over the age of 70 or whatever, they don't do the routine test because you can get a false positive. There's a higher likelihood for that, and then you don't want to sign up for unnecessary tests, more invasive tests.
1: Mm-hmm.
5: But with him, and you know, he's the president, and was running for a second term, they would have been keeping an eye out for that.
0: You would think. At the least.
1: Mm-hmm.
0: Okay. Well, I wonder what else is going to be in this interview.
5: I know. It's going to be interesting.
0: No kidding. Know.
5: Maybe those are the best two clips. I have no idea, because seems like they would want to promote as much as they could ahead of time. But the other thing that I had, I saw this yesterday. We didn't have time to get to it.
0: Yeah.
5: It's been 6 years since the pandemic started. A lot of people who went remote are going back to work. Well, in California, the order has been given for the state's 90,000 state attorneys and administrative law judges to go back into the office for 4 days a week. Currently, they have to be in office 2 days a week. But they're saying, okay, we got to start getting people back in the office. So now it's a four-day in-office work week. They don't want to go back, though. The union is suing the state, saying no, because under the California Environmental Quality Act, the state has to first look at the environmental impact before ordering this because of the carbon emissions from 90,000 people commuting.
0: And that's hilarious.
5: The thing is under this law, which has been, I mean, just a catastrophe for building in the state, mm-hmm. under this law, they're technically right.
0: Yeah. Well, you care about the environment, right?
1: Yeah.
0: Now, for most people that I know that were either working remote or still are at some level, nobody wanted to go back.
5: Mm-hmm.
0: It's anecdotal, but... And, you know, the thought was, you're getting the same amount done. Now, I know you would look mm-hmm. at managers saying, the workload was not the same. Mm-hmm. We were not getting as much. I know you never liked it, Scott. We used to have a lot of fun with that.
1: I don't know. I just think there's a whole lot of room for screwing around when you're home.
0: Yeah. Well, it depends. If the job is a results-based business where you just have to put up numbers.
1: Yeah.
0: If you're putting up the numbers.
1: I suppose.
0: But sometimes it's like, well, but we like camaraderie and you might be putting up numbers, but you can also help, you know,
1: team building.
0: Jim Bob down the road there to get his numbers up, whatever. So
1: I get it. I mean, I did a radio show from home for a while.
0: Yeah.
1: And I didn't like it. It was okay, but I didn't like it because it was hard to concentrate. There's just so many distractions for me anyway.
0: Cats.
1: Cats are two of them. Yeah.
0: Part of that. Another story we didn't have time to get to earlier, and this is all a part of, you know, the alien talk with the UFOs and, you know, releasing more files and all that. Russ Coldart, investigative journalist, says it's true. The White House is getting advice on how to roll this out because they're going to have to tell people, and there's going to be a lot of freak out coming.
11: There's a lot of speculation. I'm hearing it from people inside the administration that the Trump administration is indeed soliciting advice about how to tell the public that we're not alone. There are consultations taking place with spiritual leaders. I'm now able to confirm that.
0: Yeah, and some of that talk that came out earlier was a load of BS. Not quite what they were saying.
1: Right.
0: So, again, I think a lot of people are waiting for some serious, solid proof of something. It just has not happened yet. So we'll see. Meanwhile, Friday 5 was hot or heat because it's Heat Awareness Day?
5: Yes.
0: Okay. We had Van Halen, Foreigner, Glenn Frey, Rod Stewart, Asia. That was the top five. And then a bunch of honorable mentions. Buster Poindexter. Hot, hot, hot. Don't know what happened to the file. There was Kiss. There was Led Zeppelin. Oh, we played Nelly for Scott. Started to disrobe.
1: It was
0: great. Others that we didn't have a chance to get to yet. And of course, you had.
17: Drop it like it's hot.
0: There was Snoop Dogg.
17: When the pigs try to get it. Park it like it's hot. Park it like it's hot. Park it like it's hot.
0: Scott will be singing that now the rest of the day.
17: Pop it like it's hot.
0: Another song that you would have played as a current on Top 40 radio. And this was rock radio, too, Scott. I like that song.
1: Late, great Robert Palmer on vocals.
0: Yeah. And the Duran Duran guys, they were the power station.
1: Yeah.
0: And then Robert Palmer left the band before they could tour.
1: Yeah.
0: Gone.
1: He had solo stuff to take care of.
0: You know, his career was kind of in the toilet, and then that brought it back, and then he had the big blow up, Addicted to Love and all that stuff.
1: Addicted to Love, Simply Irresistible.
0: Yeah.
1: Those are big records.
0: Oh, yeah.
1: I like him a lot. I mean, Double Fun is one of my favorite albums.
0: Yeah. Well, and another artist you love.
1: No, I don't.
0: Lover Boy?
1: No.
0: The big hit. You played that one.
1: My top 40 days is Lover Stiff.
0: Yeah. You didn't like it much.
1: No.
0: So you played that. You also played this.
1: Yes, I did. Couples only.
0: Cool in the Gang.
1: Oh, yeah.
0: And then you would play this back home after hours.
1: Yeah. An after hours special.
0: Yeah. Just for only the ladies.
1: Just the light of the stereo was the only thing you could see.
0: Yeah.
1: Mm-hmm.
0: Oh, boy.
1: Yeah.
0: Did you play this, too? Billy Idol?
1: Yeah, probably. It was a pretty big hit.
0: Yeah. Figured that. You were out of top 40 by this time, but you probably wish you would have played it.
1: Yeah, I didn't play this.
0: Katy Perry?
1: I like this song, though.
0: Yeah. And I'm sure that you didn't play Motley Crue's Red Hot.
1: No.
0: No, probably not.
1: No.
0: Or AC/DC's. Didn't play that earlier. That's too bad.
1: Golly, that sounds like 20 other AC/DC songs.
5: No, because they were playing on the upbeat, okay?
1: Okay.
0: And you know, it's a song. It's one of those things where you hear it, people go, oh, I know that song, but they could never tell you who it was.

0: so good. A couple of years ago, I was in New Braunfels. There's a big amphitheater there, but I was not in there. I was at the river with my son, and I start hearing this band doing like a sound check performance, and I'm like, wait a minute, that's Turnpike Troubadours. And I look up at the marquee, they're playing tonight. I got like a private show. It was awesome.
1: That's so cool.
2: That's used as an ad on a very popular summertime bar.
1: Yeah.
2: Yeah. And that's why I heard it the first time. I'm like, I like that. Who is that?
1: Well, if you went back like 10 years for the St. Louis Cardinals, Matt Carpenter, that was his walk-up song. So if you watched the game, you'd hear it like four times. At least that hook.
2: Oh, the hook's great.
1: Oh, it's fantastic. All right, you ready for your big three? Here we go.
3: Are you ready?
4: One, two,
3: it's the three most important news stories of the day.
5: I hit the trifecta.
3: Well, at least according to Scott Robbins. It's the trifecta on the Markley, Van Camp, and Robbins show.
1: I know, we're running late, Casey. My bad. That's my bad.
2: Hey, hey, hey.
6: I'm Casey Kasem.
2: Well, yes. You got no right to be talking like that.
6: I'm ready.
2: Fine.
6: Three.
0: Number three, another one gone on 60 Minutes. They're really cleaning house right now.
2: Oh, Cheryl Atkinson got the boot.
0: Alfonsi.
2: Alfonsi.
1: Yeah.
2: Right.
1: Okay.
2: That's Alfonsi. I'm sorry. And now Cecilia Vega gets the boot.
1: Who did?
2: Cecilia Vega, 60 Minutes correspondent.
1: Hmm.
2: She's accusing now CBS News of censorship.
7: She threw a fit.
2: Saying she fears for the future of the network after she was fired by Barry Weiss.
7: Give it up.
2: She said on her blistering note and way out of the door, she said she's claiming the network's leadership in recent months, meaning Barry Weiss, has attempted to insert political bias into our stories on 60 Minutes.
1: That's funny.
2: Yeah, they're doing it now because we didn't do it before.
1: Right.
2: It was straight down the middle.
1: Yeah.
2: We won awards.
1: Mm-hmm.
2: You bastard.
6: Now, on with the countdown.
1: Scott Robbins, right back, the top three of the day, up to number
6: two.
0: Number two, Google engineer and Polymarket.
2: Yeah, a longtime Google security engineer has been accused of using confidential company data to place illicit Polymarket bets that won him $1.2 million.
1: Wow.
2: Now, what he would do is he would see what the big searches are.
1: Mm-hmm.
2: Coming up before it was released, like hours before it was released to the general public.
1: Yeah.
2: And then he would bet on it.
1: Because you could bet on that.
2: And he kept winning, but he had the inside information. So they finally tracked him down. And a lot of it had to do with that rapper, that David guy. He's got the four by his name or whatever.
0: Person that had like the underage girl's body in his trunk whatever. Yeah.
2: That he saw that this was going to be the most searched musician. Mm-hmm. Right? So the dude throws money at it and wins a lot of money and kept doing it over and over again with different things.
6: I've been lucky.
2: It finally caught on. Well, Casey.
1: Yeah.
8: The countdown doesn't stop till we reach the top.
1: That's a wild story.
2: I know, isn't it? I mean, everything is so vulnerable to this Polymarket
0: stuff. You can't get greedy on that.
2: No, you can't. Right.
1: Scott Robbins trifecta, top three of the day.
6: And finally, one.
0: Number one, a 14-year-old wins the National Spelling Bee.
2: Shirae Parikh from California won the Scripps National Spelling Bee contest yesterday. He won the final round spell off after correctly spelling the word bromocriptine. Bromocriptine or teen. I'm not sure which. Anybody want to take a crack at that one?
1: Well, once you know how to pronounce it, maybe we'll take a crack at it.
0: It's a chemical compound.
2: Yes. Thank you, David. I can't use it in a sentence, but anyway. But it's spelled bromocriptine. And he got it. He took part in a total of 18 regular rounds during the spelling bee and won the whole dang thing. $50,000, by the way, is the prize.
1: That's pretty good.
2: Winning the spelling bee.
1: Did you ever win any spelling bees?
2: No, I was out early in the spelling bees.
1: Would you be shocked to know that I won it in fifth grade?
2: I would not, actually.
1: Oh, just from memorization stuff?
2: Yeah.
1: Like times
2: and
1: things like
2: that?
1: Yeah, because
2: you do weird stuff like that, yeah.
1: You call it weird.
2: Well, it's a gift. I know that. It can be used for evil, but no.
0: This is a class of medications called dopamine receptor agonists And it is used to treat certain menstrual problems in women and stops milk production in men.
2: That's what the word means?
0: Yes.
2: Oh, my
0: God. It's
2: gosh.
0: A medication.
2: Wow.
0: Wow.
2: Well,
1: the things you learn.
8: And there you have it.
1: Yes, the Scott Robbins trifecta.
2: Did you go down the list and memorize the words, though? I mean,
1: yeah,
2: they gave you the
1: I worked
2: list.
1: On it for a while. Yeah, you knew what words were possibility. There were a lot of words.
2: There were a lot.
1: Yeah. And then I went to the county and got smoked. Yeah, oh. Shocking. Okay. Oh, my gosh. Dude started tearing his own house down with an excavator. Nimrod's in the news and the news update coming up.
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6: All right. Nimrods in the News. We go to Pennsylvania. It's 48-year-old guy, Eric Hirschwah. Talk about home wrecker. Yeah. He'd been boozing all night. He gets home. The wife says, marriage is over. We're done. Okay? 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Well, if it's over, I'm tearing the house down. He wasn't joking. He went outside, climbed into an excavator, and started tearing the house down.
8: Oh, my gosh.
6: His wife and 2 daughters still inside. They're calling 911. 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
24: Still waiting. I'm Tom Rigotti, Fox News. President Trump has yet to make a final determination on a peace deal with Iran. Several of his demands sound very familiar. Fox's Peter Ducey is at the White House.
25: President Trump has a lot to consider. We know that. He laid out, though, the main points that he is thinking about in a very long Truth Social post. But these are the highlighted bullets, my highlights. The Hormuz Strait must immediately open, no tolls. Ships caught in the strait due to our amazing and unprecedented naval blockade, which will now be lifted, may start the process of heading home. Enriched materials, sometimes referred to as nuclear dust, will be unearthed by the United States in close coordination in conjunction with the Islamic Republic of Iran, plus the International Atomic Energy Agency, and destroyed. No money will be exchanged until further notice. And with that, so far, so good for experts.
24: Former Attorney General Pam Bondi testifies in a closed-door hearing over her handling of the Epstein files. Fox's David Spunt with the latest.
26: She left after about 3.5 hours of questions from Democrats and the sole Republican, James Comer. Ms. Bondi was seen entering the building with a bandage on her throat. She's recovering from thyroid cancer. Now, the transcribed interview took place behind closed doors. She was not under oath. This was not a deposition. It was not videotaped. She was fired from her position as Attorney General early last month. She was on the job for about 14 months. And from the moment she came into office, the Jeffrey Epstein files were a recurring problem she just could not escape. Last July, the DOJ put out a memo announcing the Epstein case would essentially be closed. In the following months, the DOJ eventually, under pressure, released millions of pages of documents, but no definitive so-called client list.
24: Some Epstein survivors were at the hearing today, pressing government officials to do more in the investigation. Records on Wall Street today for all three indices. The Dow up 363 points. 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
0: A judge orders President Trump's name be removed from the Kennedy Center. Fox's Jared Halperin reports.
1: The Kennedy Center board overstepped its bounds, a federal judge rules, by unilaterally adding President Trump's name to the Kennedy Center. Judge Christopher Cooper says the formal renaming of the Kennedy Center in honor of President Trump must get congressional approval. Separately, the judge is preventing temporarily the administration from closing the Kennedy Center for 2 years for major renovations. Both issues are likely to be appealed. At the White House, Jared Halpern, Fox News.
0: Anti-ICE demonstrators continued their protest in front of an illegal immigration detention center in Newark. Some of the protesters are now under investigation after shouting threats at agents. One video captures a suspect saying he was going to kill an agent and his family. New Jersey Governor Mikey Sherrill, who supports the demonstrators on her solution to the chaos.
2: New Jersey law enforcement is today establishing a peaceful, protected protest zone in the area right outside Delaney Hall.
0: The protest began Wednesday after detainees said they were going on a hunger strike over what they say are deplorable conditions. New York's governor has signed a bill into law limiting cooperation with ICE.
3: The bill, signed by Governor Kathy Hochul, a Democrat, restricts local police from cooperating with ICE agents. And that's not all.
4: We are banning masks for all law enforcement in the state of New York. Next, we are also making sure that people have a constitutional right to go to court if the federal government, ICE agents, have violated their rights.
3: Some New York law enforcement officials object to the bill and have threatened legal action. The announcement comes a day after Massachusetts Governor Maura Healey, also a Democrat, outlined new guidance that includes barring ICE access to certain parts of schools, child care providers, health care facilities, and places of worship. In New York, Tanya J. Powers, Fox News.
0: I'm Tom Rigotti. 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
5: 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Good evening and welcome to the 5 p.m. Report. Bob Hughes here, inviting you to stay with us for the latest local news and weather. And we'll have a Fox Sports update in a bit. We'll also go outside the box with the Ox and even listen in on a conversation I had earlier this morning. Plus, news and comment from one of the best in the business, Bill O'Reilly. But right now, it's time for news.
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9: KNSI News Time is 5:06, mostly cloudy with a low around 63. Your full KNSI forecast is on the way in moments. Good afternoon, I'm Jake Judd. The St. Cloud Police Department is investigating reports of a man who broke into a home and threatened residents with a gun. Police were called around 8 o'clock on Thursday night to the 400 block of 10th Avenue North, where witnesses reported 32-year-old Courtney Turney had threatened multiple people in the area. Officers set up a perimeter in front of the home before the department's SWAT team arrived and executed a search warrant. Turney was arrested without incident and is being held at the Stearns County Jail. Residents in the area are encouraged to check their exterior cameras and notify authorities of any footage related to the incident. A list of numbers to call can be found at knsiradio.com. Authorities are investigating after a man was found dead at a popular tourist destination on the North Shore. Wednesday afternoon, a Teteguchi State Park ranger reported the body on rocks at the bottom of the cliff at Palisade Head. The Lake County Sheriff's Office identified the man as 29-year-old Seth Pipo of Minneapolis. The Sheriff's Office, Marine Unit, and Rescue Squad recovered the body. The death remains under investigation. For residents of the Sartell Mobile Home Park, a years-long fight for basic living conditions has come to an end. A federal court this week approved a settlement in a class-action lawsuit against the park's owners, Gemstone Communities and Sartell MHC LLC. Residents allege that they were overbilled for utilities, exposed to sewage problems, and coerced into signing illegal lease agreements. The settlement requires owners to make repairs and fix billing issues and to honor the leases residents originally signed. More Minnesota farmers are filing for bankruptcy as costs keep rising and crop prices falling. Minnesota led the nation in farm bankruptcies during the first quarter of the year. The Minnesota Reformer reports 8 farmers have already filed this year, and that's double the number for all of 2024. Farm advocates say higher fuel and fertilizer costs are squeezing farmers who already work with thin margins. The St. Cloud Rocks stand tied for first place in the Great Plains West after completing a sweep of the Badlands Big Sticks ahead of the home opener at Joe Faber Field tonight. There'll be a post-game fireworks show, and former Minnesota Twins catcher and 1991 World Series champion Brian Harper will toss out the ceremonial first pitch and be available for pictures and autographs starting when the gates open at 6:05. For more on these and other stories, visit knsiradio.com, which is also where you can vote, and daily in our America 250 listener poll for the most influential moments that shaped our country. I'm Jake Judd, KNSI News.
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14: When you need to know, your weather is on KNSI. Now your local forecast from the Hanson Paving Weather Center.
15: Lows dip down to about 62 tonight under mainly cloudy skies. Winds out of the southeast around 5 miles per hour. Overcast skies tomorrow, high of 83. 58 tomorrow night. Partly cloudy skies Sunday with highs in the upper 70s. Slight chance for showers Monday. I'm staff meteorologist Paul Probley on KNSI. Currently 88.
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22: Texas Tech quarterback Brendan Sorsby admitted in a court filing today that he placed at least 40 bets involving Indiana football while a member of the Hoosier program, and all told wagered about $90,000 over a four-year period via sportsbook accounts registered to a family member and friends. Sorsby is seeking an injunction from a Texas district court to allow him to play in 2026. NFL New York Giants receiver Gunnar Olszewski was carted off the field at OTA today after sustaining a non-contact injury. ESPN reports the Giants fear Olszewski tore his Achilles. NBA, the Orlando Magic is hiring San Antonio Spurs associate head coach Sean Sweeney as its new head coach. In round three of the French Open, Novak Djokovic blew a 2-0 lead and was upset by 19-year-old Brazilian Joao Fonseca.
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27: Speaking of Muskie aficionados, speaking of them, we've got Captain Josh Hagemeister joining us live here in just a split second to tell us what the real scoop is on fishing in central Minnesota and elsewhere. Captain Josh Hagemeister joining us live now on KNSI. Good morning, Captain Josh.
28: Good morning. That was a split second. Todd just called me.
27: It was fast. It was fast. Are the fish biting fast? What are they biting on?
28: They are. If you're a panfish fan, this better be your weekend to get off the couch. You know, they're in the shallows. They're taking advantage of the shallow warm. The water's warmed up. There's spawning activity. They're post-spawn, pre-spawn. Some are on the bed, so, you know, you got to be careful with the catch and release. You don't want to keep them all, otherwise you'll wipe out the fishery 4 years from now. Most people don't realize that an average-sized keeper crappie, we'll just call it 10 inches, 10, 11 inches, is about 6, 7 years old, and a bluegill is about

0: anywhere from 2 to 6 feet of water. The water temps are in the low 60s, mid-60s on most lakes around here, around the St. Cloud area. They're pushing 70, even on some of the bigger lakes. A week ago at this time, when I was fishing in the rain and the wind and all of that, last Friday, I think it was, or Thursday, the water temps were 57 degrees, and that was in shallow water. So that's how much things have progressed in a 1 week's time. So last week at this time, you couldn't buy a panfish, in shallow water. They're all suspended out over deep water, literally thousands and thousands and thousands of them. You can see them on the electronics, of course, just under the surface, but sometime over the weekend, when the first couple of hot days came, they all shuffled in and started their business. So, and they'll be there for about another week. And then the panfish, the sunfish will move in, crappies will be moving out shortly, and then the bass follow suit. So pretend this weekend is another bass opener, and even next weekend, if you're a bass head, a lot of times, a lot of the strategies that would have normally worked last weekend on the bass opener probably didn't, and now they are. So if that makes any sense to people fishing bass, should.
1: Captain Josh Hagemeister, fisher extraordinaire, catcher extraordinaire, speaking with us live on KNSI this Friday morning. Captain Josh, you mentioned last week, I think, that you were concerned about things heating up too quick and getting fish killed. Did any of that happen?
0: I haven't seen it yet, but we'll know probably in the next couple of days if that's the case. I mean, I've been kind of looking around. I haven't seen it, so maybe we're good. I don't know. Time will tell. But it did warm up extremely fast. There's no doubt about that.
1: Yeah, the temps have moderated a little bit. We're supposed to get clouds over the weekend, which I don't know if that helps or not.
0: Yeah, that helps a lot, especially when they're shallow water bite. And a lot of your walleyes are still in shallow water, too, 4 to 10 feet of water. And so wave action or cloud cover, keep them active more throughout the day, easier to catch, not as spooky, things like that. I like days like yesterday and today for fishing, but I really like days that have a little cloud cover and a little ripple on the water to just break up the clarity aspect a little bit. It makes your presentation look more realistic to the fish.
1: Absolutely.
0: Yeah, it's a good thing.
1: Absolutely. Looking forward to getting out on the water. Have not done so yet. Can you remind us, what are the limits on panfish since they're biting so well and you might be tempted to keep more than you need?
0: Yeah, basically, bluegill statewide are still 20 and however, there are a lot of experimental lakes. There's a lot of special regulation lakes now where those are both cut in half, so it might be 5 on the crappies or 10 on the sunfish. So if there's a big yellow sign at the boat landing, you better read it, because they overpower the regulations in the book that they printed last, January, February. They may have changed their mind since then and decided to slap. We'll just pretend a special limit on, Lake Smith Lake. So every time I launch the boat, I look at the signs, the signage by the dock, and make sure there's not a new bright yellow sign that I'm not aware of. And then still I check the regulation book. There's a huge list of lakes and the special regs in the book in the middle, about, 10 pages worth. Find the lake that you're on and the county that you're in and make sure there's nothing that you don't know about from last year.
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2: 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Now your local forecast from the Hanson Paving Weather Center.
3: Lows dip down to about 62 tonight under mainly cloudy skies. Winds out of the southeast around 5 miles per hour. Overcast skies tomorrow, high of 83. 58 tomorrow night. Partly cloudy skies Sunday with highs in the upper 70s. Slight chance for showers Monday. I'm staff meteorologist Paul Probley on KNSI. Currently 88.
4: Mike Lindell, candidate for governor. We all know Mike Lindell. Just got off the stage here Thursday night in Duluth at the Republican Party, the candidate forum for governor. Mike, one of the things I took away from your conversation, you're answering the questions, you're seeing this as a marketing campaign, probably more than any of the other candidates.
5: Absolutely. We have to win. I mean, none of them have the marketing capabilities to beat Amy Klobuchar. You got to do it different this time. When they sit here, like you heard Phil Parrish just flip out about the system they have honoring the endorsement, there's a primary in August. And the primary, when you have the primary here in Minnesota, you got only 3 weeks once you pick your candidate, that the people pick the candidate. And you got 3 weeks because early voting's been going on since in Minnesota 45 days early since 2014. So this is marketing. And it comes, like I said, I've divided Minnesota up into 67 Senate districts. I have teams in every district. We're going to do rallies and town halls in every one of them and keep going round and round. Who did I get that from? Our great president, as I helped him in his campaign, not in just Minnesota, but around the country. I did over 100 rallies with him. We have to get the message to people here that there's hope. 500,000 people did not vote in 2020 and 2024. They voted for Donald Trump. They didn't bother to vote in 2022. Mm-hmm. But right now, there's a lot of them are hopeless out there. Oh, my vote, it won't matter. Well, I'm going to tell them, yeah, it will matter. And not only that, it's the most critical election in history for Minnesota. I mean, this is it.
4: We did hear a lot about business. A lot of the candidates, you know, talked about we need to run the state more like a business. Right. You've actually done that, and you talked about how you started it from nothing and how it's been the most attacked company, and yet you're still alive and kicking.
5: Right, right. I built the company from, I lived the American dream on steroids, going from a guy mirrored in addiction by the grace of God on January 16, 2009. God sets me free of all the addictions I had. And I was able to go out and build a business from inventing the pillow to employing thousands upon thousands of employees, a $1 billion company, having sold over 85 million of the MyPillows. I mean, this is just incredible. It's and then to have it destroyed by our own government called Arctic Frost since 2022 to withstand all these attacks and all the attacks and be able to guide it through that as a CEO. I mean, you got to be able to, as an entrepreneur and a leader of a company, you have to, one thing, to be able to build it from the ground up and build a team around me. That's what I did. This team, this amazing team, and build it up to this and then have it attacked by our own government, the DOJ, the FBI, the IRS, and just come in and attack in such a force that I don't believe any company in history was attacked more than my company, and we're still standing. Yeah. And that's by the grace of God, you know, that there's, but they also listening and having wisdom and discernment to guide it through. That's where Minnesota's at now. I mean, we're in the worst, and I said it, the fraud is such a blessing because it's open doors that no man can shut. This is amazing. That fraud came at perfect timing. And you know, you can say things like ban Sharia law and you're not a racist, you know, but you can do all the things I'm putting into my budget that I'm getting ready this summer. I'm doing it right now, getting this budget ready that I'll believe will be the best budget ever produced by any state, by any governor in history. And doing that by putting that through all of these things now that you, when you present that on day one, you shouldn't have pushback because of all the, you know, the stuff here isn't working.
4: Okay, and you talk taxes and spending. That's the budget, obviously. You also made a push for Doge. You want to bring Doge to Minnesota. What does that look like?
5: I want to have my own team. I have my own team. Like I said, when I formed Cause of America, and I have the Election Crime Bureau. I made my own media outlet, Lindell TV. But these things, when we went after the election fraud for the last 5 years, and we found everything. I think everything in this country for that fraud came through our teams. And we have to bring that to Minnesota. You have to have Doge. It's going to be Minnesota Doge. You got to take these, all these welfare programs and these NGOs, and not just the fraud out, take the fraud out, but you got to take out the nonsense. We all heard that when Elon did that. Mm-hmm. I mean, you're hearing about supporting, a study of frogs in Bolivia, or, whatever. Mm-hmm. It was just, you take out this nonsense out of there, the spending, and then you take out the... and some of it is good, so you got to streamline what's good. And, maybe you have, but you got to know how much of the money actually makes it to the cause.
4: Amen. Yeah. Amen. We're all wondering that.
5: Yeah.
4: Final question for you, if I can. Mike Lindell, candidate for governor.
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12: 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Bob Hughes here, and the 5 p.m. report continues with an update from Fox Sports and an Ox block from this morning's Hot Talk with the Ox. Bill O'Reilly will wrap it all up with his latest insights at 5:45. But right now, it's time for news.
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13: 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It's mostly cloudy with a low around 63. Your full KNSI forecast is on the way in moments. Good afternoon. I'm Jake Judd. A St. Cloud man is facing a felony charge after an online prostitution sting. The Central Minnesota Human Trafficking Task Force says 45-year-old Michael Huth answered an ad, agreed to pay for sex, and showed up at the meeting spot earlier this month in St. Cloud. When an officer moved to arrest him, he took off on foot and got away. He was tracked down weeks later in St. Joseph. It's his third prostitution charge, and he could face up to 5 years in prison. Find out more at knsiradio.com. A St. Cloud man is behind bars after police say he broke into a home and threatened residents with a gun Thursday night. 32-year-old Courtney Turney was taken into custody in the 400 block of 10th Avenue North following a search warrant executed by the department's SWAT team. Turney is now being held at the Stearns County Jail. Residents who have an exterior camera footage related to the incident are urged to contact the police department or Tri-County Crime Stoppers. Find the contact numbers at knsiradio.com. Sartell's Mobile Home Park residents have just won a major legal settlement. A federal court has approved an agreement resolving claims that the park's owners overbuilt for utilities, failed to address raw sewage problems, and pressured tenants into illegal lease agreements. Under the settlement, owners Gemstone Communities and Sartell MHC LLC must make repairs, correct billing practices, and honor original leases. Attorney Annie Lochner of Robbins Kaplan said the residents' voices went unheard for far too long in hopes the settlement will ensure their claims are fairly resolved. Waite Park is closer to hiring its first full-time fire chief. Five candidates will be interviewed Monday for the position, with interviews expected to last the day. Mayor Ken Schmidt says a full-time leader will help support the department and recruit more firefighters. Waite Park currently has 18 part-time firefighters and wants to grow that roster to 30. And a key inflation gauge accelerated in April to the highest level in 3 years, the latest sign that spiking gas prices and higher food costs are squeezing Americans' finances. Inflation jumped to 3.8% in April compared with a year ago, and the Commerce Department said Thursday, up 3.5% in March, and that's the highest since May of 2023. On a monthly basis, prices rose 0.4%, down from the 0.7% rise in March. For more on these and other stories, visit knsiradio.com, which is also where you can vote daily in our America 250 listener poll for the most influential moments that shaped our country. I'm Jake Judd, KNSI News.
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2: When you need to know, your weather is on KNSI. Now your local forecast from the Hanson Paving Weather Center.
3: Lows dip down to about 62 tonight under mainly cloudy skies. Winds out of the southeast around 5 miles per hour. Overcast skies tomorrow, high of 83. 58 tomorrow night. Partly cloudy skies Sunday with highs in the upper 70s. Slight chance for showers Monday. I'm staff meteorologist Paul Probley on KNSI. Currently 88.
18: K-N-S-I. This is a Bloomberg Money Minute. The price of tomatoes up 40% in the past year. It's the biggest increase among all the products tracked in the Consumer Price Index for May. That's a result of weak crop yields, higher shipping costs because of the war in Iran, and added costs of the Trump tariffs on tomatoes imported from outside the U.S. Fresh record closing highs today for all the major averages on Wall Street. That's on continued hopes for a ceasefire extension between the U.S. and Iran, even though President Trump failed to approve one that was already agreed to by Tehran, at least for now. At the close, the Dow was up 363 points, 0.75% higher. The Nasdaq up 55, the S&P added 16, oil down to around $87 a barrel. And Southwest Airlines revising a policy for plus-size travelers to buy two seats, then apply for a refund for one after their trip. But now, Southwest says reps at the airport are able to give overweight customers an extra seat for free if it's available. Tom Busby, Bloomberg Radio.
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21: This is the Ox, headed across America for you all year. 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Ox Across America title sponsors are Mike Bryant with Bradshaw Bryant Law Office and Coyles Flags and Flagpoles, also by Bob Abel with RCA Real Estate and Eastgate Business Center, and Legacy Upfitters Protective Coatings and Truck Accessories throughout all of 2026 on KNSI.
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21: Axios reports that Gen Zers are, quote, ditching social media in pursuit of better mental health, and that they're going analog to get away from screens and apps. One said he's a Twitter and Instagram junkie and needed social media to simply tell him who he is before cutting it off in a month offline challenge. Said he loves the sense of privacy now. A 17-year-old mentioned how teens don't want to delete apps for the fear of missing out, FOMO, but then realized she wasn't missing out on anything. The Dumb Phone 2 by Dumb.co is selling hundreds, they say. Still got contacts, texting and calling, and even things like Uber and Google Map apps, but just what they call essential ones. Though the story also cites a study finding American adults' social media usage is declining too. 12% of us over 65 use no social media at all. 7% of Gen Zers say that now. Well, unconfirmed reports from outside the box are that the same Gen Zers polled were also overheard telling their parents that the cigarettes in their coat pocket that mom found belonged to their friend's older sister, that they found that half-empty bottle of Crown Royal that was under the passenger seat of their car along the side of the road. Didn't know what it was, but thought the bottle and purple cloth drawstring bag over it seemed neat, so they picked it up. And the smell from their tree fort in the backyard last night was because the neighbor was burning leaves.
23: Mostly Maui Wowie, man.
24: Yeah.
23: But it's got some Labrador in it.
21: Ahem. Outside the Box with the Ox is brought to you today by Granite City Concrete Raising.
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17: From the Fox Sports Studios in Los Angeles. Here's Isaac Lohenkron.
26: Texas Tech quarterback Brendan Sorsby admitted in a court filing today that he placed at least 40 bets involving Indiana football while a member of the Hoosier program, and all told wagered at least $90,000 over a four-year period via sportsbook accounts registered to a family member and friends. Sorsby is seeking an injunction from a Texas district court to allow him to play in 2026. NFL New York Giants receiver Gunnar Olszewski carted off the field at OTAs today after sustaining a non-contact injury. ESPN reports the Giants fear Olszewski tore his Achilles. NBA, the Orlando Magic is hiring San Antonio Spurs associate head coach Sean Sweeney as its new head coach. In round three of the French Open, Novak Djokovic blew a 2-0 lead and was upset by 19-year-old Brazilian Joao Fonseca.
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29: Thank you, Bill. It is Friday, May 29th, 2026. Here's what's happening today in America. The United States and Iran reach a tentative agreement. The Treasury Department floats a new banknote. A survey ranks the most affordable states in the union, and the number of traditional families falls to a historic low. That's all coming up. Then I will be back with your message of the day about our 250th anniversary and how many signers of the Declaration of Independence could you name? It's embarrassing to admit that I could name maybe six, and it's even worse when you realize how many there were. That's all coming up. But first, America and Iran have reached a potential deal on a 60-day extension of the ceasefire and agreed to launch fresh negotiations on Tehran's nuclear program. The plan still needs formal approval from President Trump. The framework would lift America's blockade on Iranian ports and reopen the Strait of Hormuz. One-fifth of the world's liquid oil passes through the straits. Very little of our oil, but as we know, it affects oil prices around the world. The Treasury Secretary, Scott Bessent, said President Trump has made it very clear, he talked about it at the cabinet meeting, that he had several red lines. And he said he's not going to take a bad deal. He's going to make a great deal for the American people. Speaking of the Treasury Secretary, the Treasury Department is preparing mock-up designs for a new bill, like banknote bill, the $250 bill that would feature the portrait of none other than President Donald Trump. Now, he would be the first living person featured on American money in over 150 years. Unlikely that this currency will be released. The legislation has remained stalled in the House for more than a year, and the bill would need 60 votes, like a written bill, legislative bill would need 60 votes for passage in the Senate to block the Democrats' filibuster.
2: U.S. News and World Report ranking the most affordable states this year. Places are judged by inflation, housing costs, taxation, and income. The top five starts with Arkansas, followed by Alabama, Oklahoma, Kansas, and the least expensive state in the union, the most affordable state in the union, Mississippi. The median home price there is $200,000, and groceries are 20% cheaper than the national average. And gas prices, among the lowest in America as well. The number of U.S. households containing a mother, father, and child has reached a record low. This is data from the Census Bureau. It says that just 18% of American homes contain a traditional family. That's the fewest since 1959. It's a 45% drop since 1970. The fastest growing household in the country, single parents. Marriage rates have now fallen to the lowest levels since the government started keeping statistics during the Civil War. I'm Mike Slater. My message about America's 250th anniversary, coming up next.
3: Here's a bulletin for American homeowners. The FBI has been warning about a type of real estate fraud called title theft, and your equity is a target. 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
2: I'm Mike Slater, filling in for Bill O'Reilly. Now it's time for the O'Reilly Update message of the day. We are coming up to the exact day of the 250th anniversary of the signing of the Declaration of Independence. How incredible. I feel like we're not as excited about this as a nation as we should be. And one reason why is we don't know the stories. How many founding fathers can you name? How many signers of the Declaration of Independence can you name? I could name maybe 6. That's not good. I was a history major. Emphasis on early American history. I could name 6 of these guys. There were 56 signers of the Declaration. And if we don't know their stories, of course, this is going to feel like some random distant memory from middle school social studies class instead of feeling like our story. Like the story of John Hart from New Jersey, who signed the Declaration and then tried to make it back to see his wife and 13 children, but Hessian soldiers rode after him. He escaped in the woods, slept in caves as he was hunted across the countryside. And when he finally made it home, his wife was already dead and his 13 children taken away. He never saw them again. He died just a couple years later. How have I never heard the name John Hart? That's criminal, and it's intentional, too. The leaders of the education system would have to actively work to make sure that kids do not know the story of that incredible founding father. Francis Lewis, New York, saw his home completely destroyed by British soldiers. His wife was captured, treated terribly. She was exchanged for 2 British soldiers, but she died from the effects of the abuse not long after. William Floyd, also from New York, he was able to escape with his wife and children to Connecticut. They lived as refugees with nothing for 7 years. Philip Livingston. You ever heard that name? I've never heard that name. All of his money, all his wealth confiscated. He was driven out of his home. He died just 2 years later. Lewis Morris, everything confiscated by the British. Richard Stockton, New Jersey, he was pulled from his bed in the middle of the night, beaten by British soldiers. He was starved in prison, ultimately traded for a British general, but his entire home was ransacked. He died shortly after. George Clymer, he signed the Declaration and the Constitution. I never heard of the guy. Never heard the name George Clymer. He escaped with his family from their home, but their property was completely destroyed by the British. William Ellery from Rhode Island, he watched his home burn to the ground. Thomas Nelson from Virginia, the British took over Yorktown and they made his home their headquarters. And when we were attacking Yorktown, he asked the leader of our side, "Why aren't you attacking my house?" And they said, "Well, out of respect to you." He said, "Fire the cannons." And they did, destroying his home. He died penniless just a couple years later. You ever heard the name Thomas Nelson? Abraham Clark, one of the signers of New Jersey, 250 years ago, just about this time right now, he said, "A few weeks will probably determine our fate. Perfect freedom or absolute slavery. Our fates are in the hands of an almighty God, to whom I can with pleasure confide my own. He can save us or destroy us. His counsels are fixed and cannot be disappointed, and all his designs will be accomplished." They were indeed. Abraham Clark's two sons were taken prisoner, put on a prison ship, and fed food through a keyhole. Isn't it sad that we don't know the stories of these men? So let's take it upon ourselves to know each of them and consider that they didn't sign the Declaration of Independence for them. They were signing it for their kids, their grandkids, and us. Let's make their stories alive again. I'm Mike Slater. Something you might not know. Next.
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2: I'm Mike Slater, filling in for Bill O'Reilly. Now it's time for something you might not know. I have a chart here of the professions that most donate to Democrats and then most donate to Republicans. 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Union organizers, 99% of political donations go to Democrats. Arts administrator, professor of English, film editor, professor of history, psychotherapist, museum curator, yoga instructor, social worker, TV producer, talent agent, composer, urban planner, screenwriter, nonprofit executives, the NGOs, professor of law, film director, filmmaker, librarian, editor, bookseller, art director. Those are all over 91% of donations go to Democrats. Now the most Republican professions: auctioneer, bank manager, plant manager, landscape contractor, insurance agent, truck driver, farmer, anesthesiologist, dairy farmer, orthodontist, home builder, medical sales, oral surgeon, car sales, rancher, mechanical contractor, roofer, petroleum engineer, oil worker, and miner. Now, here's what's interesting about these professions that are most Republican. Only one of them is 90% Republican donations. Coal miner. All the other professions that are most Republican are like 75% Republican. But the jobs that are controlled by progressives are totally owned by progressives. So what can we learn from this? First, the professions that are totally controlled by Democrats are professions that have a great influence on our culture. They're all in the arts and academia. You wonder why so many Americans don't know the story of our founding fathers? It's because the education system has been completely hijacked by progressives who have actively removed American history from the curriculum and therefore our collective memories. That's all on purpose. Therefore, it's important that if you have a role in shaping culture, whether it's in arts or academia, it is essential that you do what you can to take power back from these people who hate what is good, beautiful, and true. Second, the professions that Democrats control, there's really not a lot of failure. You can keep your job as an arts curator, even if you're not good at it. Have you been to a modern art museum ever? They're horrific. They're like government jobs, right? The jobs that are more Republican are more in the meritocracy. I was talking to a prison guard. He said, working in a prison will make you more conservative every day because you see good and evil and you see the consequences of decisions. But we shouldn't give up ground to these progressives anymore. We need to take all these professions back and bring our conservative principles with us. More coming up.
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17: Mulling his options. I'm John Saucier, Fox News. So is it a deal or not? Well, that's a big question, and President Trump has the answer as he's deciding how to respond to a developing peace proposal between the United States and Iran. Fox Business Network's Ashley Webster has more from Tel Aviv, Israel.
18: If it feels like we've been here before, we have several times, but it does appear that a deal between the U.S. and Iran is as close as it has been. And as we've been told, the president is now mulling over the framework of a peace deal. We'll have to wait and see how that works out. But in the meantime, Vice President J.D. Vance says the whole process is moving forward.
19: We do think they're negotiating, at least so far, in good faith, and we're making some progress.
18: President Trump highlighted the two key areas in this proposal, posting on Truth Social that Iran must agree that they will never have a nuclear weapon or bomb. He also says the Hormuz Strait must be immediately open. No tolls for unrestricted shipping traffic in both directions.
17: President Trump said this week he's not rushing into any deal. Vice President J.D. Vance telling reporters the progress is being made. The former attorney general testifying on Capitol Hill about the Justice Department's Epstein investigation. Here's Fox's Jared Halpern at the White House.
20: Former Attorney General Pam Bondi met behind closed doors for a transcribed interview with the House Oversight Committee. But Democrats say she refused to answer questions about President Trump's role in the release of files from the Jeffrey Epstein investigation. Assistant Attorney General Harmeet Dhillon attended the session and says there were limits on what could be discussed.
21: There were ground rules laid with the committee before we walked in there, and we simply wanted to stick to those.
20: Bondi conceded there were redaction errors made, but in an opening statement defended the Justice Department's work and its compliance with the law. At the White House, Jared Halpern, Fox News.
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17: A newly released poll shedding some light into the race for California's next governor, days ahead of the state's primary election. Here's Fox's Kristen Goodwin with more.
24: UC Berkeley's Institute of Governmental Studies surveying nearly 8,600 California voters, finding Democrat Javier Becerra holding a lead in the race for governor, with 25% supporting the former Health and Human Services Secretary. President Trump-backed conservative commentator Steve Hilton trails with 21% support, and Democrat billionaire Tom Steyer follows in third with 19%. They're part of a crowded field of hopefuls looking to replace California Governor Gavin Newsom, who is term limited. The state's primary election is Tuesday. The top two gubernatorial candidates, regardless of party, will face off in the November election. Kristen Goodwin, Fox News.
17: The U.S. Postal Service proposing some new rules today that would require states to submit voter lists.
25: The U.S. Postal Service is proposing new rules requiring states to provide lists of voters who received mailed ballots for federal elections, including names and barcodes. The move follows a federal judge's decision not to immediately block President Trump's executive order on mail-in voting. Critics, including Democratic senators, argue the order would illegally transform the USPS into an election administration agency. Another court hearing on a separate challenge to the president's voting order is set for Tuesday. Carmen Roberts, Fox News.
17: The public would have 30 days to comment on the postal plan before the Trump administration could finalize it. In a federal judge ruling today, the President Trump's name was illegally added to the Kennedy Center and has blocked the administration from closing the cultural and arts venue for major renovations. President Trump responding on Truth Social tonight, where he writes in part, quote, "We're going to be working with Congress to transfer this failing institution back to them so they can make a determination as to what to do with it." I'm John Saucier, and this is Fox News.
22: 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Now your local forecast from the Hanson Paving Weather Center.
26: Lows dip down to about 62 tonight under mainly cloudy skies. Winds out of the southeast around 5 miles per hour. Overcast skies tomorrow, high of 83. 58 tomorrow night. Partly cloudy skies Sunday with highs in the upper 70s. Slight chance for showers Monday. I'm staff meteorologist Paul Probley on KNSI. Right now, it's 86 degrees.
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0: Welcome back to the Ramsey Show in the Fairwinds Credit Union Studio. I'm George Camel, joined by Jade Warshaw. We've got open phones at 888-825-5225. You jump in, join the conversation about your life and your money. Doug is in Charleston, South Carolina, up next. What's happening, Doug? Doug, are you with us? Did we lose you?
1: Yeah. No, I got you.
0: Good. How can we help?
1: Well, I'm 50 years old.
0: You said 50?
1: Currently, yes, 50.
0: Okay.
1: That's right. And I'm retired early. I'm debt-free. I've got $2.2 million saved up, and I'm staying hard on a 72T.
0: Sorry, what was that last part? Your phone's breaking up on us. Try speaking directly into it. So you $2.2 million, and then what?
1: I want to do a 72T retirement plan.
0: Okay. And what's your expenses every year?
1: I'm okay to do that. I don't have any bills. Everything I got's paid for.
0: I'm sorry, what?
1: It'd be like much. Everything I have is paid for.
0: You don't have any bills?
1: My house. No, sir.
2: Well, how does that work? Like property tax and insurance.
1: I mean, a cell phone and light bill and stuff like that, but not bills. Bills. You know what I mean? No car payments. No.
0: Sure, but I'm talking about your. I mean, you don't eat.
1: Well, other than that, obviously. But other than that, bills.
0: Okay, because I'm thinking like health insurance, life insurance, car insurance, homeowners insurance, property taxes, groceries, eating out, subscriptions. You got none of that?
1: Well, yes, we have that. I haven't figured that up exactly. I'm guessing around $4,000 a month.
0: Okay.
1: Maybe five.
0: So to run your house, $5,000 a month, $60,000 take home pay would cover you every year?
1: Yes, I would think so.
0: Okay. Who else is involved in this picture?
1: Just my wife.
0: Okay. And is she working or is she retired?
1: No, she's a stay-at-home mom.
0: Okay. How old are the kids?
1: They're grown and gone.
0: Oh. So she's no longer, she's a stay-at-home wife now.
1: That's correct. Yes.
0: Okay, cool. I was like, wait, man, there's no kids here. This is a sweet gig. All right. So you both want to retire? Are you both good with this goal? Or is there sort of an encore career on the horizon for you that you want to pursue?
1: Well, I do some pressure washing on the side now that I would probably continue to pursue. And I guess one of the reasons why I'm calling is to kind of help clarify it for her and me, where she's not nervous and I'm not nervous about doing it.
0: Mm. Have you guys ever worked with a financial advisor?
1: We do, yes, sir.
0: Okay. Have you run these numbers by them to see the projections and all of the what-if scenarios?
1: I have a Teams meeting with my financial advisor Monday. But
0: okay.
1: I wanted to get your opinion as well.
0: I appreciate that.
1: I just figured the more opinions I get, the better. I've listened to
0: y'all
1: for years.
0: You're in a great spot. If you're completely debt-free at 50 with $2.2 million and you have $60,000 in expenses every year, that tells me you're in good shape to do this. That's why I was asking about those caveats. Are there any upcoming expenses? Do the kids need to save for college? You've got a paid-for house, all of that. Where is this $2.2 million sitting?
2: Yeah, is it Roth or is it traditional funds?
1: Most of it's in a 401k, but about 7 years ago, they opened up a portion in our 401k to put it in Roth.
2: Mm-hmm.
1: And then I also have a Roth for me and for my wife outside of my 401k plan with my financial advisor.
0: How much do you guys have in cash?
1: Another 2 point. Readily available cash, probably about 50.
0: Okay. Has your financial advisor talked about having some cash reserves or bonds or a bond tent, something like that, to help preserve your nest egg?
1: No, sir, they haven't.
0: Okay, that would be something I would ask about. Those are the kinds of things where I want to know every scenario. Let's say the market was down for 3 years. How would you guys make it without depleting the nest egg at the worst time? Those kinds of scenarios. And if you can, you know, dot the I and cross the T seven different ways, then I'm going, all right. Green lights, go for it.
1: Okay.
0: And you can also try it for a year. And if you're like, hey, the portfolio can sustain this, we've mm-hmm. enjoyed this, then you kind of know. And if not, you're only 51 by then. And you're a smart guy. You can always go back to work and make some money, right?
1: Well, yeah. Where I'm at is a rather large steel mill, and it's I could probably end up getting a job back there eventually, but it's very hard on the body in the deep South in a steel mill in the summertime. So I don't know that I'd be wanting to go back there. And I get what you're going to say next. You're going to say you don't have to go back to a steel mill. You could find other things to do. I understand that, but I'm just trying to travel, do some fun stuff now instead of work all the time.
0: Sure. I mean, at the rate you're talking about, to take out enough money, now you're going to pay taxes if it's on the traditional side. So the other pieces of homework I would talk to your advisor about is Roth conversions. And then also the other pile of money outside of your retirement, which is locked up. And again, you mentioned that the 72T, which can be a tool to access that retirement fund early. But I would try to let that money grow and keep compounding before you access it. So if you have other money you could use, and that might mean you work for a little bit longer, stack up some cash, maybe get a year of expenses under your belt and let that money grow for another year. But I think sitting with that financial advisor and going, hey, I need a final gut check. Show me every projection possible to make me feel really good about this. But you're talking about, you know, maybe a 3.5% withdrawal rate, which if you look at every financial planner would say, you're good. You're never going to run out of money if you do it that way.
1: Okay.
0: But the question is long-term care, the crazy health stuff that could come up, big expenses that come up. That's the kind of stuff I want you to be ready for in case you go, man, I'd love to buy a car, but it feels like I shouldn't. I don't want you to have a sort of a limited retirement because you're scared to spend money because you're not sure if you're going to run out. And that's why I would have a lot of confidence going in.
1: Okay. But thanks, guys. I appreciate it.
0: You've done really well, man. As long as your, you know, lifestyle doesn't inflate like crazy,
2: yeah,
0: you got a green light from me. Let us know how it goes. I wouldn't want to be in that steel mill for a single day, Jade. I don't think I'd make it.
2: No.
0: I wouldn't make it through the audition. They'd be like, hey, pick up that Pete. No, he's
2: done.
0: They
2: would just look at a photo of me and go, she's not.
0: Mm.
2: She can't do it.
0: Well, you know, especially in the trades, it is when a job is hard on your body, you're in the NFL.
2: Yep.
0: Like, you can't do this for 30 years. And so I totally understand. I also just go, I've seen a lot of people follow the FIRE movement, which is financial independence,
2: yes,
0: retire early. And this is not a similar situation, but they stack up a lot of money aggressively over a shorter period of time, and they basically burn themselves out to the point of exhaustion and panic attacks in order to retire early to...
2: Do what?
0: To do what? And so I always tell them, what are you retiring to instead of from?
2: I think it's... Dave and I had this conversation the other day on the air. I think the word retire, when you're that young, I think what you really want is work optional.
0: Better phrase.
2: Do you know what I mean? It's and that way it's like, I may not want to go to my 9-to-5 job Monday through Friday, but if it's the right type of work and it's the right hours and it's on my terms, yeah, I'd be willing to do the thing I love and still make money from it. And I think that's probably what most people are after. I don't think most people just want to sit and do nothing.
0: Yeah, retire feels like Price is Right reruns and bingo at the VFW hall.
2: Yes.
0: And I think you just that will lead to an early death if that's all you do. And trust me, I love bingo and Price is Right more than anybody.
2: But options are what people want. They want the option to say not today.
0: Freedom, that's what you're after.
2: Mm-hmm.

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2: When you need to know, your weather is on KNSI. Now your local forecast from the Hanson Paving Weather Center.
3: Lows dip down to about 62 tonight under mainly cloudy skies. Winds out of the southeast around 5 miles per hour. Overcast skies tomorrow, high of 83. 58 tomorrow night. Partly cloudy skies Sunday with highs in the upper 70s. Slight chance for showers Monday. I'm staff meteorologist Paul Probley on KNSI. Right now, it's 86 degrees.
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0: Welcome back to the Ramsey Show. Before the break, we were talking to Doug, and he was asking, can I retire early at 50 years old? I got $2.2 million in retirement accounts. I got $50,000 in cash. And he said he was going to use the 72T rule to do it. So we just want to take a moment to help our listening audience understand what that is, because they're probably going, is this a life hack? Is this a loophole? What's going on?
1: They're trying to bridge time because they've got time before they reach 59 and a half, or maybe some people are trying to bridge time before they receive Social Security, all of that. And so it's, how can I get at this money without being penalized for not being retirement age?
0: Yes, because the IRS normally will charge you a 10% penalty if you pull money from that 401k or IRA before age 59 and a half. So Section 72T of the tax code is the exception and lets you avoid that penalty. But there's some
1: caveats,
0: fine print, red tape, and stipulations.
1: Oh, you love that, George. You love fine print.
0: I love the fine print. So you can only do this if you agree to take what is called substantially equal periodic payments, SEPP, from the account. So think of it like you're making a deal with the IRS. They're saying, hey, you can have your money early, but you have to take a fixed amount on our schedule, not yours.
1: And you're locked in for 5 years to that schedule.
0: Yeah, it's 5 years or to 59 and a half, whichever is longer. So in Doug's case, you're talking 9.5 years of making sure that you can live off of this exact payment.
1: Yeah.
0: And so that's part of the risk I was talking about, where you got to make sure your I's are dotted, T's are crossed before you just go, oh, cool, there's a loophole, I can do it.
1: Well, where people get hung up sometimes is they know, okay, I won't be charged the 10% early withdrawal, but they forget that they're still going to have to pay income taxes on the money.
0: Yeah, because it's traditional. Mm-hmm. And here's the crazy part. If you miss a payment, take extra, change the amount, modify the plan before the lock-in period ends, the 10% penalty applies retroactively to every single payment you've already taken, plus interest on all of it. The IRS does not forgive honest mistakes here. There's no, oh, my bad.
1: Yeah.
0: And so that's why I'm not a fan of this.
1: It's kind of a last resort option, I would say.
0: Yeah. And this is, so if you're wondering, okay, well, George, how can I access money earlier? How do I retire before 59 and a half if I so choose? And the much better way is to create what's called a bridge account.
1: Yes.
0: So this is where you just open a non-retirement brokerage account. You can still invest in index funds and mutual funds within that. And there's no penalties.
1: That's right.
0: You'll pay taxes on the gains of that, mm-hmm. either long-term or short-term, hopefully long-term, because that'll be a whole lot cheaper. And that way you can access that money until you can access the retirement account. So think about if he had $1 million in a bridge account on top of his $2 million. Well, now he's not even touching that retirement account.
1: He's completely in control.
0: It is just growing for 10 more years, and he has this $1 million bridge account to live off of in the meantime. And he'll pay some capital gains on that, but there's some really cool tax planning you can do to basically pay no taxes.
1: Yeah.
0: If you're married filing jointly, mm-hmm. get the standard deduction, you can basically take out $130,000 tax-free.
1: I love that.
0: So a lot of cool things there. Again, this is why you want to have a good financial advisor in your corner. And if you want to get connected to one, jump on to RamseySolutions.com, click on SmartVestor Pro, and they will nerd out 10x what I could do on this show. That was a good time.
1: I hope you
0: enjoyed that. If you didn't fall asleep at the wheel by now, hopefully. All right, Jade, Ask Ramsey is our free AI tool that was built and trained on proven Ramsey principles. And we're going to break down some of the most asked questions of the week. We had a lot of questions, look at this, around saving for retirement, paying off credit card debt, but the most asked question was around zero-based budgeting.
1: My favorite, the main question, how do I create my very first zero-based budget, George? How do I do it?
0: This is great. So the core idea with the zero-based budget is that every dollar gets a job before the month begins. So if you brought in $5,000, we need to allocate every dollar
1: cent
0: of that $5,000. Mm-hmm. So even if you have $3,000 in bills,

0: Well, if you don't make a plan for that other 2,000, it will disappear into DoorDash and entertainment and whatever else is going on in your life. So you start by writing down your monthly take-home pay. You can enter this into every dollar in the income section, each paycheck, and start with what hits your bank account after taxes.
1: Yeah, and we like to say after that, once you start and go through and start your expenses, let the first line item of the budget be giving. It just puts your heart in the right place. Set aside 10% for church, charity, general giving, whatever it is. That's the first thing on your budget. And then from there, go on to the most important four walls is what we call them. Your food, your utilities, your shelter, your transportation. And I'd say in a close fourth and fifth, it's probably insurance and daycare.
0: Yes. And then, of course, debt. If you've got some consumer debt, we're going to list that as the minimum payments. And it will actually break out the debt snowball for you inside of every dollar. It will break it out by smallest balance to largest balance. And then you're going to subtract until you hit zero. So if there's money left over, let's throw it at the debt if you got debt. If you're trying to save up the emergency fund, any leftover money goes to the emergency fund.
1: Love that.
0: And, you know, some people might go, well, Jade, I'm in the red.
1: That's okay.
0: My expenses are $3,500, but I'm only taking in $3,000.
1: Yeah, that's a learning experience there. And that's when it's time to start cutting back.
0: You should say, glad I did a budget to figure this out, that I'm $500 in the hole every month.
1: Yeah, and you can look for areas to cut back. For most of us, it's areas of subscriptions, going out to eat, self-care. Those types of areas are the areas that we can cut back. And if you look and you go, there's no place for me to cut back, I am, then now we know we need to add a side hustle to the mix, which you can do. But just know it takes about 3 months to really get in the flow of budgeting and to really create a budget that's going to work for you and your family.
0: That's right. So check out Ask Ramsey. You can get started based on your specific income and expenses. It'll walk you through it just like we would on the show. Go to RamseySolutions.com or click the link in the description if you're on podcast or YouTube. Kayana is in Seattle up next. Kayana, did I get that right?
2: Yes, sir.
0: Crisis averted. How can I help today?
2: Thanks for the call. Thanks for answering. So my boyfriend and I are trying to figure out a plan for finances so we both can be on the same page in the future. What can we do right now to set up for success? And what would the alternative be to building up credit?
0: Great questions. How old are you two?
2: I'm 18. He's 19. I'm almost 19.
0: How long have you guys been together?
2: Officially 6 months.
0: Wow.
2: But we've known each other for a while.
0: Okay. And what have the money conversations been like thus far? Sounds like you guys have talked about this a little bit.
2: Yeah, we're both a little over planners, so
0: okay.
2: We're just thinking and talking and trying to figure out just like how we would do things if we're going to be using credit cards or not, because I was raised without, like, no credit cards are a bad thing. My parents and I, my parents are both debt-free except for the house. I still remember when they cut up the credit card.
1: Wow. I love that.
0: And so is there some tension because he's like, what? That's crazy. Like, you got to have a credit card.
2: Actually, there's no tension, which is great.
0: We're so he's good. He's like, cool, no, yeah, I think credit cards are not a healthy tool either.
2: Yeah, he's not. He thinks that they could possibly be used smart, but we both don't have enough information to to figure it out together.
1: Well, I think there's two paths that we need to cover on this. And one is, do you even need credit? Like, is credit necessary to your life? And then the other side of this is, and I'll probably start here and work backwards with George, which is, please, please, please, at no point, if you guys, even if you decide we don't care, we don't agree with what Ramsey says about not needing credit, please never co-sign together. You're dating. Who knows if you'll get married one day. But if he's thinking debt could be used in a good way sometimes, like maybe getting a car note. I cannot tell you how many times people call in here and they've co-signed a loan with somebody that they were once dating.
0: Because they wanted to help them.
1: Because they wanted to help. They wanted to build credit. They wanted to start their life together. And then it goes south and he's looking for her to pay her into this car that they've co-signed on, right? So the first part of the conversation is whatever you do, please don't co-sign. If there's a co-signer needed, it's because that person would not be approved for debt on their own because they're clearly broke. And you co-sign with somebody, you know this, I'm saying it for those listening. You co-sign with somebody, it goes the opposite way, you're on the hook for the entire balance.
0: And then
1: never
0: the,
1: do it.
0: The other piece of this, you're talking about how do we build credit without a credit card? Well, then I go, well, what are you trying to build credit for? For a car loan?
2: That's
0: well, I thought we agreed. We're not going into debt
1: right,
0: for a car. We're going to save up, pay cash. So all the things that you think I need credit for that, I would question it and go, do you though? And I walk you through this in my book, Breaking Free from Broke. So I'm going to send this to you as a gift, because if you guys read this together, you're going to be reading off the same sheet of music. You'll be totally aligned. You'll know how to communicate about it, how to navigate life without a credit card, without credit. And I walk you through every piece of it in the book in the credit score chapter. So hang on the line. We're going to send you Breaking Free from Broke. If you want the audiobook, just let our phone screener know. They'll get you that as well. I wish you guys the best. Green flag so far with this relationship.
1: Yeah, you guys are on the right track.

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1: When you need to know, your weather is on KNSI. Now your local forecast from the Hanson Paving Weather Center.
2: Lows dip down to about 62 tonight under mainly cloudy skies. Winds out of the southeast around 5 miles per hour. Overcast skies tomorrow, high of 83. 58 tomorrow night. Partly cloudy skies Sunday with highs in the upper 70s. Slight chance for showers Monday. I'm staff meteorologist Paul Probley on KNSI. Right now, it's 86 degrees.
3: Fox News, I'm Tom Regani. America is awaiting President Trump's response on the peace deal with Iran. Fox's Peter Deuce explains what the president wants included.
4: The Hormuz Strait must be immediately open. No tolls. Ships caught in the strait due to our amazing and unprecedented naval blockade, which will now be lifted, may start the process of heading home. Enriched materials, sometimes referred to as nuclear dust, will be unearthed by the United States in close coordination and conjunction with the Islamic Republic of Iran.
3: President Trump is scrapping plans for a major renovation at the Kennedy Center following a judge's order.
5: President Trump says his administration will return control of the Kennedy Center to Congress. The move came hours after a federal judge in Washington ruled the center's board illegally added President Trump's name to the performing arts venue and also blocked a two-year closure for major renovations.
3: That's Fox's Jared Halpern. 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

0: 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Mary is in Cincinnati up next. Mary, welcome to the show.
1: Hey, George and Jade. I'm so excited to talk to you guys.
0: We're excited to talk to you. What's going on?
1: So my question is, my husband and I would like some advice of what to do in our situation, specifically about paying off our mortgage. So we are in the process of adopting a baby, and we would love to be completely debt-free before the baby comes. We have no debt except $16,000 that's left on our mortgage.
0: Wow.
1: And we're wondering if we've been working so hard and listening to your show and just so inspired by all the callers. It's really motivated us to get to this place.
0: Wow.
1: And we're excited where we're at. But we're wondering if when we get down to the last $8,000 on the mortgage, if we can just use part of our emergency fund to pay it off, because we're just itching.
2: Would it be taking it from 6 months to 3 months?
1: It would. So we have $18,000 in an emergency fund currently. We have $36,000 in an adoption fund, which we think would cover the adoption plus time of me being off work, but we're thinking of throwing a little bit extra towards that. We make about $75,000 a year combined, and our house is worth $275,000.
0: Wow. Awesome. What's the mortgage payment, the principal and interest part?
1: So we owe about $1,000, $1,063 a month, and we're down to less than, I think it's like $39 in interest.
0: Wow.
1: $300 towards escrow, and
0: wow,
1: then the rest is on the mortgage. Yeah.
0: So you would free up just about $1,100 a month.
1: It would, which is why we're so ready.
0: Yeah, I feel that.
1: Done and,
0: yeah, I would look at what will
1: our savings too short.
0: Yeah, what will your budget look like without a mortgage payment? I would calculate that out for a month and then go minimum 3 months, and knowing you're going to stack it right back up.
2: Mm-hmm.
0: So that
1: right,
0: freed up mortgage payment is just going to move to the emergency fund until you're back to 6 months, which is probably the better move as you adopt this this sweet child.
1: Yes. Okay.
0: How sure are you that $36,000 will cover everything? That's my only question mark. Because I know these can always be more expensive than you intended them to be and kind of drag out longer.
1: Yes. We've already paid some towards the fund or towards the adoption. So it would just be, if it would be extra, it would be cutting into like my time off of work would be cut maybe a little bit shorter. But we are pretty confident that we'd have maybe like 10 to 12 still for me to have time off.
2: Okay.
0: Yeah. So that's covering the gap in income without dipping into the emergency fund is what you're saying.
1: Correct.
0: Oh, I love this. You guys are such planners. Way to go.
2: So great.
1: Thanks. My husband is.
0: we lost you. Her. She was about to say I'm guessing she was going to say my husband's so excited.
2: Yeah. They've done such a good job.
0: I didn't hang up on you, Mary. That was on your own volition.
2: On $75,000 a year to save $36,000 for an adoption, $18,000 for an emergency fund.
0: Knock
2: the mortgage down. Rock stars.
0: That is impressive. Don't tell me you can't do it, because Mary just proved you wrong.
2: Yeah, I'm inspired.
0: She's making us all look bad out here. And what a noble... You know what it is? They have a big why.
2: Yeah, they do.
0: They want to adopt that baby, and that will... If you can put the blinders on and focus, you're like, I don't need all these other expenses and subscriptions and the vacations. I just want to bring that baby home. And man, if we can bring this baby into the world debt-free, even better.
2: That's a great way.
0: But yeah, for the teaching on that, we always say you want 3 to 6 months in the emergency fund. And people go, well, can I scale down the emergency fund temporarily? So my gut is always, if you can at least keep 3 months in there, knowing you've got a new budget, you don't have a mortgage payment, so that also changes the numbers,
2: right,
0: how much you need in that emergency fund. Then I go, all right, go for it. Just know you want to make sure that you don't have an emergency as soon as that house is paid off.
2: Right. And on the bigger scheme of things, when people are deciding whether I should have 3 months or 6 months, is there a wrong or a right? You do want to look at certain factors that can help you determine that. Are there two incomes coming in or are there one? If you're a one income family, in my opinion, you got to have 6 months. Like, there's just a little bit more risk there. Therefore, you want a little bit more of a cushion there. What's the health situation of everybody? Are you guys healthy or are there ongoing health concerns? That's another one. If everybody's healthy and there's two incomes, 3 months might be all right. But yeah. If, do you see what I'm saying?
0: And so factoring that in. The stability of the jobs and income. If you're a teacher and a UPS employee, well, that's pretty stable.
2: Mm-hmm.
0: If you're in commission sales and you're not sure what the income's going to be, I would lean towards six months. So
2: I got to tell you, ever since COVID-19, I almost am always on board with 6 months, no matter what. It just makes me feel good to tell other people, hey, if you can get 6 months, just do it.
0: And here's the thing. Usually one spouse wants it to be more than the other. And I'm not going to stereotype, but generally the women have the security gland flaring up going, hey, we need a little more security. And the guys are like, no, we're fine. We got $10 in the account.
2: Let it ride.
0: I can make that work for another week. And so I always lean on the spouse that wants the bigger one. Go with that answer. You're never going to regret having 6 months.
2: No, I don't
0: think
2: so.
0: Instead of three. Having more peace, more security. And the honest truth is that baby step three is one of the hardest baby steps.
2: It is a sleeper. People sleep on how difficult. Because you've come out of baby step two and you think that you're about to have like this major relief. of life is going to get easy. And then you're like, oh, holy crap. This has got a level
0: it's
2: of challenge
0: brutal.
2: To it as well.
0: You don't get the excitement of knocking out a debt, freeing up a payment.
2: That's what it is.
0: The gazelle intensity, like you still need the gazelle intensity without all of the fanfare.
2: Well, it's what you described earlier, which is the why kind of gets hidden. When you're paying off the debt, the why is right in front of your face. You're like, I see you, Sally Mae, and I hate your face. And so you're ready to like make the debt payment. When you're saving money, you feel good about the fact that you're paying yourself, but it just doesn't have the same. You gotta manufacture the tenacity.
0: Well, it's like paying into an insurance plan. You're like, great, I'm glad this is helping to cover me in case of something happens, but this is not exciting to pay for.
2: I don't love this.
0: Nobody's stoked to pay for their auto insurance for the year, but you're real happy you have it.
2: Right, and once you do see that 6 months sitting in the account, you're like, this is, you become, what's the guy, Smeagol from Lord of the Rings?
0: Oh,
2: what's
0: yeah.
2: What's his name? Smeagol?
0: Gollum.
2: Isn't it like with the S? Smeagol?
0: Gollum and Smeagol. Okay.
2: Nobody knows. That's my precious is what I'm getting
0: precious.
2: At.
0: Yeah, it's
2: it
0: funny.
2: It becomes your precious.
0: Once you build it,
2: what's
0: you're
2: the
0: like.
2: What's man's name? You guys know what it is in the audience. Is it
0: Smeagol? Is it both? It's like pre and post Smeagol versus Gollum. Okay, we got there. It's the same
2: person.
0: First
2: of all, let's forget this conversation ever happened that I referenced Lord
0: we'll
2: of the Rings.
0: We'll edit this out because the nerds are going to come after you in the comments and flame you, as the kids say. You're going to get roasted. But it is
2: cooked.
0: True. Once you build the emergency fund, it's like you built that sandcastle and it took you forever. And you're like, nobody touch this thing.
2: Yeah.
0: Oh, nobody touch it.
2: And even a real emergency, you're like, no, it's not an emergency. And you'll do everything you can to keep it.
0: Well, what's funny is once you build it, you stop having the same level of emergencies.
2: I agree with that.
0: They don't feel like emergencies. The flat tire is now just an inconvenience instead of a... Ah!
2: Yeah, because at that point, I also think your money management skills have reached an all-time high. And so you've become such a better planner. You can look at life and go, I see this coming and I'm going to plan for it. I know it, right? And I think that all of that just comes with time and financial literacy. And
0: And you get better at maintaining the things you do have, which causes less emergencies.
2: Yeah.
0: So it's sort of a self-fulfilling prophecy. And most people go, I could cash flow this in my budget this month. I don't need to tap into it.
2: All right, George, inquiring minds want to know.
0: Uh-oh.
2: Do you ever just have times where you're like, I feel good about keeping a little more than 6 months?
0: Oh, 100%.
2: Okay,
0: and my wife
2: too.
0: Is
2: me
0: that
2: too.
0: Way.
2: Me too.
0: Like, whatever my number is, she's like, double it. I'm okay, fine. And you know what? It's sort of like a life fund.
2: Yes.
0: Of whatever, if we want to buy something, a bigger purchase or an opportunity comes our way or a generosity opportunity.
2: You have the money.
0: We have the money. So
2: just
0: it's
2: reach
0: like
2: over.
0: You have an emergency fund for your emergency fund.
2: I love the feeling of that.
0: Can't beat it.

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5: When you need to know, your weather is on KNSI. Now your local forecast from the Hanson Paving Weather Center.
6: Lows dip down to about 62 tonight under mainly cloudy skies. Winds out of the southeast around 5 miles per hour. Overcast skies tomorrow, high of 83. 58 tomorrow night. Partly cloudy skies Sunday with highs in the upper 70s. Slight chance for showers Monday. I'm Staff Meteorologist Paul Trombley on KNSI. Right now, it's 86 degrees.
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7: Our scripture of the day, Galatians 1:10. Am I now trying to win the approval of human beings or of God? Or am I trying to please people? If I were still trying to please people, I would not be a servant of Christ. Amen to that.
8: Mm-hmm.
7: P.T. Barnum said, money in some respects is like fire. It is a very excellent servant, but a terrible master.
8: Ooh, it's good.
7: Said the circus guy. A lot of fire.
8: He knows a lot about that, yeah.
7: Yeah, all right. Erica is up next in Dallas. What's going on, Erica?
9: Hey, guys. Thank you so much for taking my call.
7: Sure.
9: Okay, so I'll get right into it. My husband and I, we're both 31, and we've been married for 3 years. We're currently in baby step two, and we're about $10,000 away from becoming debt-free. So awesome. I know we're not quite ready to purchase our first home. We currently are living in my mother-in-law's house, and we only pay, like, the household bills. And last month, she told us that she will be selling her current house and moving back here, and she wants us to stay. And I know that over the years she has said that she wants to leave this house to my husband upon her passing. So I guess my question is it financially wise to stay in the house, although it's legally not ours? Or would it be better for us to just save up and buy our own home once we're ready?
10: I totally, I understand the allure of thinking, oh, we could just stay in this house. It's going to be his one day anyway. But the reality is you'd be living with the mother-in-law. And I just think that something like that would drive a person crazy after a while. And the truth is, that was never your goal. You never sat down with your husband and said, you know what would be great? Let's live with your mother-in-law for, you know, maybe another 20 years until she passes, and then we'll get the house. Like, that wasn't the goal. The goal is let's save up and buy a house of our own. So I think that you should continue down the path of your original goal. And if circumstances change and she moves back in, that just means you've got to move out sooner. And maybe you rent for a while someplace else. But don't let that affect what you initially set out to do.
9: Okay. Yeah, I'm currently in nursing school and I should be graduating next May. And I already have a job lined up. Mm-hmm. So I know that we'll be able to start saving at least a year and a half after I graduate for us to buy our own house. So do you think while I'm still in school, we should just go ahead and move out? Because she'll be moving in by like the end of the summer.
10: I mean, go ahead, George.
11: I'm just curious. So she's moving back into her house that you guys are living in, correct?
9: Yeah. Yes.
11: Okay. What would rent cost you if you moved to a reasonable place nearby?
9: Yeah. So we do have two dogs and they're coming with us. So with the yard, I'm looking at anywhere between 21 to 25.
11: $2,500
9: a month?
11: Like,
9: yes.
11: Okay. And what's the current household income with you in nursing school?
9: My husband, he works two jobs and he brings in $65 a year. And I only work like 3 days out of the month, so I only bring in like $1,000.
11: Okay. So $65 a year. So is he taking home like $4,000 a month or so?
9: With overtime, he can bring in $5,000.
11: Okay. So definitely not renting a $2,500 house. That's out of the picture. That's 50% of your take-home pay. So the truth is, we might need to sacrifice for a little while longer and live with mother-in-law, unless there's some real issues here. Are there things where you're like, I cannot do this? We need to figure something else out?
9: No, she's like a second mom to me. I love her to death, and her being here doesn't bother me at all. It's just the... my husband, he doesn't want us to stay for a house. Like, he likes the idea of being able to live here and this home becoming his one day. So I guess that's like really where we're not seeing eye to eye, whereas I don't mind living here for the next 5 years if we need to save up or whatever. But
11: if you want to stay there because you love it, that's one thing. But if you're staying there with the promise of one day this will be mine, I don't love that, because there's so much life that can happen in between, and we've heard all of those stories. Mom takes out a reverse mortgage because she ends up broke in retirement and has a health crisis, and now this house is not what you thought. Now there's a giant loan attached to it, you know, and so that's where I go. I wouldn't count my chickens before the, what is it? Don't count the eggs before the chicken hatches, something like that.
10: Don't count your chickens before they hatch.
11: There we go.
10: I don't like this idea either. And I'll say this and I'll let it ride, but I understand that sometimes culturally people have different ways of living, and they're like, family generational living is more the norm. And I understand that. However, just from a marriage point of view, I tend to believe that marriages need their space to grow and become what they're going to be. And it's just very hard to do that in a contained environment with mom there, especially when it's long term. I just think you guys are so, you're young, but you're old to be living with a parent, right? You're young in your marriage, but you're also 31. It's not like you're 21. So there's part of me that's like, hey, be 31 and use your income and understand that, hey, if we want to be able to have this type of an apartment, we're going to have to improve our income in this way, and allow yourself to stand on your own two feet. I think that would be my advice, barring the cultural statement that I made earlier. Yeah. If that's part of this and you're like, hey, this is just how we do it in my culture, then I'm not going to fight you on that.
11: If you're going to stay, I would have an end goal in sight and make it stated among the group that we are gone by this time. And that helps add some clarity to the situation. John is in San Antonio up next. What's going on, John?
12: Hey guys. Thanks for taking my call. So I am finishing my internal medicine residency here in a year. So I'm thinking about, you know, where to move for my first real physician job. I have some family in the Bay Area, and I'm thinking about going there. And I was just, you know, wondering if that would be a bad move financially, because it's pretty much the most expensive part of the country to go to.
11: Well, do you want to go there? All things, if you took the money off the table of taxes and all of that, are you like, man, I would love to live in the Bay Area? Or is it, well, I could make more in the Bay Area, but it's going to cost me more to live?
12: Yeah, I would say so, that I do, you know, want to go there.
11: Okay, because nothing is set in stone. You could go there, try it out for 2 years, decide it's not for you, and then peace out.
12: Yeah,
11: absolutely. And so I like the idea, if this is really where you want to go, and you're going, hey, I'm going to make, I don't know, I'm going to throw it at $300,000. Yeah, it's going to cost me a lot in rent. It's going to cost me a lot to live. But if anybody can make it work out there, it's a guy making $300,000.
12: Yeah, okay.
11: So if you were like, hey, I'm going to make 40 grand, I want to go live in the Bay Area, I'd go, hey, man, that's going to be a really tough life.
10: Yeah.
11: But with your income, do you know what it may be in the Bay Area?
12: Yeah, the jobs, the base rate pays like $320.
11: Okay, so we'll just half that because Bay Area, and now you're bringing home 160.
10: And then you have to ask
11: rent,
10: yourself,
11: look at groceries, where you want to live, what that's really going to cost, and that'll give you some clarity versus just vibes.
10: Yeah, you have to think about your values and what it is that you're trying to accomplish financially. Are you going to want to be a homeowner one day? Are you going to want to have a wife one day that stays home? Like, what are the things that you believe that you want out of your life for the next 10 years? And would you be able to accomplish it living at that cost of living? Or would you be able to accomplish a level of that? And would you be happy with the level of life that it gives you? And then you have your answer.
12: Right, right.
11: How old are you?
12: I'm on the older end. I'm 35. I'll be 36 when I...
10: You're on the older end. What's it
11: older
10: mean
11: end
10: for
11: of
10: me?
11: What?
10: What's
11: of
10: this
11: life?
10: Mean for me, John?
11: I feel like...
10: I'm done.
12: Of, I guess, compared to my colleagues, you know, everyone, I basically, I took 7 years off.
11: But I mean, to become a doctor, it's like a 17-year journey. So
10: right.
11: You've got to be in your 30s by the time you finish it. So you're doing great, man. I would, if you want to pull the trigger on this, I would go for it after doing some homework.
10: Yeah.
11: I would obviously go visit the area. That's a good start and get a feel for like, all right, this is what my life would be like. Kind of pretend like you're living like a local and this is where my apartment would be. Here's the lifestyle. And then you can go for it. Because at 35, as a single guy, you can always change your mind at 37 and nobody's mad at you. You're not uprooting
10: nobody's
11: too much.
10: Mad.
11: Best of luck. All right, that puts this hour of The Ramsey Show in the books. Remember, there's ultimately only one way to financial peace, and that's to walk daily with the Prince of Peace, Christ Jesus.

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2: Still waiting. I'm Tom Rigotti, Fox News. America is awaiting President Trump's response on the recent peace deal with Iran. Fox's Peter Deuce explains what the president wants included in order to say yes.
3: The Hormuz Strait must be immediately open. No tolls. Ships caught in the strait due to our amazing and unprecedented naval blockade, which will now be lifted, may start the process of heading home. Enriched material, sometimes referred to as nuclear dust, will be unearthed by the United States in close coordination and conjunction with the Islamic Republic of Iran, plus the International Atomic Energy Agency, and destroyed. No money will be exchanged until further notice. That's key, because according to the New York Times, earlier in the negotiations, Tehran had demanded reparations for bombardment damage that some Iranian officials estimate at $300 billion to $1 trillion.
2: Well, this comes as the U.S. and Iran agreed on a 60-day ceasefire in hopes to find an agreement on a nuclear deal. President Trump is scrapping plans for a major renovation at the Kennedy Center following a judge's ruling.
4: President Trump says his administration will return control of the Kennedy Center to Congress. The move came hours after a federal judge in Washington ruled the center's board illegally added President Trump's name to the performing arts venue and also blocked a two-year closure for major renovations. In a social media post, the president says unless he is free to bring the institution back physically, financially, and artistically, he has no interest in continuing what could only be a hopeless journey into Never Never Land. Both the name change and renovations faced legal challenges from lawmakers and preservationist groups. At the White House, Jared Halpern, Fox News.
2: 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Dow's up 363 points, NASDAQ rose 55, and the S&P 500 up 16. 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